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3: Welcome back to Montreal Canadiens Hockey here on TSN 690. 3-2 Buffalo leads Montreal after the first period of play. Let's get you caught up with the out-of-town scoreboard. How about PWHL action? Montreal Victoire up against Ottawa in the final. They have game one right now. First period also wrapped up, just like the Montreal Canadiens game. It is 0-0 in the first intermission. Ottawa with the shots edge after the first period of play, leading Montreal 10-5. NHL scoreboard in about an hour and a half, so 90 minutes from now, you have game six between the Vegas Golden Knights and the Anaheim Ducks. Vegas leads the series 3-2, so a win tonight for Vegas would punch their ticket to the Western Conference Final. Winner of the series will advance to play against the Colorado Avalanche. Coming up next, second period play between Buffalo and Montreal. Habs trail 3-2. Victor Finley and Mark Dedee with the call on the TSN 690 Habs Radio Network.
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9: About 45 seconds away from puck drop at the start of period number two here in game five. With the series tied at two, the Sabres with a 3-2 advantage after 20 minutes of play. Victor Finley with Mark Denis on the call tonight. Mark, we've never had a goalie as a color commentator on the show, at least not since I've taken over here calling games. So I feel like I got to ask you, after watching five goals in the first period as a member of the goalie union, does that make you cringe a little bit? You feel a little pain?
10: I do. I feel for the athletes. There's no doubt about it. The last thing you want is to let your team down. I don't think any of those goalies have caused major trouble, but they definitely needed to bounce back. And I believe they have. But both teams are playing very nervous. Instead of wanting to score the next goal, none of these teams want to allow the next one. So that could be an issue going forward. This is going to be very interesting. The Montreal Canadiens need to break the puck out of their zone quicker in the second period.
9: Center ice for the opening faceoff here in period number two. The Habs win it. They are moving from left to right in this second stanza as we get a whistle 5 seconds in here for an offside at the Sabre blue line.
10: What an acquisition Josh Doan has been for the Buffalo Sabres. Question marks all around when Kevin Adams trades Peterka to Utah. Little did we know that Josh Doan was going to be the type of player that brought some identity to that third line that's been their best line so far in these playoffs. 25 goals this season for Josh Doan.
9: Sabres back into their own zone. Shane Doan is in the crowd tonight to watch his kid play. And Shane is now a free agent as well. I just found out the other day that he is no longer a member of the Maple Leafs organization in their front office. As the Canadians go back into their own zone, here's Mike Matheson out there with Alexander Carrier. Play down the far side, another offside at the line, and Texier had some speed going in, but Anderson just a little too far ahead.
10: That line's been good for the Montreal Canadiens. Danault with Texier and Anderson, not just because Texier scored a goal here tonight, but they've been able to neutralize most of what Tage Thompson and his line has tried to do 5-on-5 so far in this series.
9: Mentioned in the intermission, better faceoff night for Montreal too. Danault is 5-for-6. Canadians actually did lose the faceoff battle in Game 4. They were 47.5%, but Games 1-3, they were 60.6 in the series. Big faceoff advantage over Buffalo. So Sabres play it in from center. Dolbush behind his net, moves it over to Lane Hutson. Canadians to neutral territory. Slafkovský plays it in near side, picked up by Bowen Byram. And Buffalo come out through center. Here's Benson. Over the Montreal line, weaves his way to the far side. He'll toss it down low. Comes around for Montreal, and it's slipped all the way down ice. That's going to go for an icing call here, a minute 10 into the second.
10: Here's another example of Montreal having issues with its breakouts tonight. This one becomes an icing. Now all of a sudden, Lindy Ruff doesn't care about matchups anymore. He's looking to deploy. That could be an issue. Now the top line's on the ice for the Montreal Canadiens. It's early in the period. Probably won't hurt you as much, but you got to be careful moving forward.
9: Face-off glove side on Dobish. And it's won back by Montreal. Lane Hutson flips it to center. Slafkovský in over the Buffalo line. Near side, Caulfield. Low shot, sharp angle. That's no trouble for Ukko Pekka-Lukkonen. And there's no rebound here as he hangs on.
10: Lukkonen, 27, really settled into Game 4 when he was thrown in. I thought he had a nervous start at the Bell Center. Really played well in the second and third period. It'll be interesting to see how he reacts. We talked about Dobesh quite a bit. It'll be interesting to see how Lukkonen reacts as well. He's prone to give up a lot of rebounds, so Montreal may think about shooting on the pads.
9: He's a big man.
10: He
9: 6'5", 217 pounds. Takes up a lot of the net and moves pretty well, too. As the Sabres win the D-zone faceoff, Rasmus Dahlin skips it to center. Ryan McLeod plays it in the rest of the way. And Buffalo try and pick it up off the forecheck. It'll be handled by Carrier. To the line, not out. Dahlin held it in, and a shot from Malenstein was blocked by Gouley. And that is a couple big blocks Gouley has had in this game thus far. Habs played into Sabre territory. Near side, Dahlin fanned on the clearing attempt, but he picks up the puck from Jake Evans, and he'll toss it around the boards, and Jordan Greenway plays it out down the ice as Malenstein battles for it in Habs territory. He'll move it to the far hash marks where Ryan McLeod bumps it back down low for Jordan Greenway. And we've seen plenty of this fourth line for Buffalo tonight. Lindy Ruff not hesitating to use all four lines in Game 5. As here's Samuelson with a shot up high. That's stopped by Dobish, and he'll hang on to that for the whistle as Greenway gets into it a little bit with Carrier after the whistle.
10: Saw Greenway give Dobesh a couple of taps on the pads there. Not trying to break the puck loose, but trying to provoke something from Carrier, who protected his goalie really well. Once again, this is a miscue on a breakout that forces Gouley to lay down on the ice and sacrifice the body for a big block. But one missed breakout leads to a couple of turnovers and another prolonged shift. In the second period, you have to be careful. You're far away from your bench there. Long changes can hurt you.
9: So officially right now, they've got two blocks for Caden Gouley. And if that is the case, both of them have come off of good chances.
10: Two big ones, yeah.
9: Nick Suzuki in for the D-zone faceoff. Going to be the Norris Doan benching line for Buffalo, and they take control off the draw. Benching bumps it to the line. Samuelson, long shot. That one carries wide. There's a big screen in front of Dobish. Not sure he ever saw it. Far side corner. Bowen Byram pinching in. Lost it here to Mike Matheson. And now bobbled in behind the Habs net by Hudson. Give it away in the slot. Far side try. That's fanned on by Norris. And again, the Habs here having some trouble with puck management in their own zone. Suzuki up the wall. That's given away and flung wide by Doan. Sabres with it at the line. Samuelson behind the net for Benson. Round to the far wing for Doan. Down low to Benson again. Crafty move for Benson. Tried to center for Norris, and he spins a shot wide of the net. Sabres have been in the attacking zone for almost a minute now as they'll move it back down low. Benson having another great shift for Buffalo. Centering try comes out to the far side for Bowen Byram. Byram with a shot, blockered away. Habs trying to clear it, can't. Take it away by Slavkovsky. Bounced off the boards to Caulfield. Far side, finally launched out through center by Lane Hudson, and the Habs will get fresh legs on the ice. Buffalo right back in, though. Here's Thompson, breakaway, and Dobish gets over to his left to take it away with a pad stop and hang on for the whistle.
10: The Habs open the door to a Buffalo quick transition, a long shift. All you're thinking about is going for a change. Second period, Tage Thompson forgotten behind the last line of defense. On a breakaway all alone, great patience by Jakub Dobish to follow him from right to left as Thompson tries to use his long reach and the shot to elevate that puck over the pad, but Dobish follows him all the way to the left side of his crease.
9: Habs win the D-zone faceoff and play it to center. So tough start for Dobish tonight, but doesn't look rattled at all here in the second period. Comes up with a big save to bail out his team after what was a bit of a nightmare shift. As the Habs go all the way back into their own zone, here's Noah Dobson. Bothered by Peyton Krebs in the forecheck. Thompson takes it away. Up the near side, Thompson to the slot. Dishes off, far side, back across. That's mishandled by Connor Timmins. And look out, here's Anderson. He'll get to it far side. Won't have the angle for a break, though. And it's taken away by Tage Thompson. Thompson snaps it back around, and now to center it goes, where it's picked up by Philip Deneau. And handled by Texier back in his own zone. We got 15-15 to go in the second period. Still 3-2 Buffalo. Carrier shoots it in from center. Timmins behind the Buffalo net. Played this one up off the glass, and it caught a piece of the netting out of play.
10: The one thing Buffalo could have done to try to gain the upper hand on Montreal in that long shift was outchange them. They're in the ozone. They're right by their bench. Try to get steamrolling. Try to get another line involved. The Benson-Norris line did a great job keeping them there, but they stayed out too long. Get the Thompson line involved. Get them there quicker, and who knows what happens. I think they just dodged a bullet there to Montreal Canadiens, to be honest, but they needed Dobish to bail him out on the Thompson breakaway.
9: I feel the same way as you do, Mark. I consider that to be a bullet dodge for the Canadiens. We'll see if they can take advantage of it. Off it off, fits his own faceoff. Jake Evans in, and forget about that. He's going to get tossed. So it's Newhook versus Ryan McLeod. And off the draw, scramble for it. Loose in front of the Sabre net. It is corralled by Buffalo, and it's guided to center by Beck Malenstein. Hudson back on it. Launched it to center. Newhook sweeps it in as Rasmus Dahlin will play that off the glass and out to center ice. Handled by Dobson. He'll snap it right back in as he took a hit. Greenway to center for Buffalo and looking to spring Beck Malenstein through the middle. That was picked off, and the Habs fire it back in. Near side, Demidov. Spun down low. Evans back up high to the line. Here's Matheson under pressure, and Jordan Greenway almost able to get that to center for a break. Instead, he's forced back into his own end and now played to center where Ryan McLeod feeds it over to Josh Doan. Far wing tries a shot. That's muffled by Carrier. Far corner, Carrier. Passes over to Jake Evans. Habs will flip it out to center. Luke Shen back ahead for Buffalo to center ice. Carried over the line. Here's Norris through the middle, and he'll send a shot that missed just wide. As it settled down by Suzuki with 13:38 to go in the second. Still 3-2 Buffalo lead. This is coughed up at center. Here's Benson far side. Twisting in. Benson moves it down low. Jack Quinn gets away from Nick Suzuki. Quinn off the wing. Carries in. Trying to go behind the net. Is back in front. Norris couldn't get a shot through. Now Quinn, one time try. That one goes off of Nick Suzuki. Another good shift in the O-zone here for the Sabres. Here's Hellenius near side. No one in front. He'll pass it back. Quinn, as the Sabres are completing a change, they keep it in. Another failed clearing attempt by Noah Dobson, now picked up by Slavkovsky, and he'll safely get it to center ice. Carried all the way into the Sabres zone. Far wing, Slavkovsky cycles down low. Taken away by Konsta Hellenius. 12:42 to go in the second. Sabres lead by one, and here goes Owen Power driving into the attacking zone. Turns back to the line. Power, long shot. Missed that one wide. And Caden Gooley starts ahead. He's pressured by Zucker. Gets it through center ice. Here go the Habs. Chance developing in front. Little backhander from Joe Valeno is thrown wide of the net. Now loose in the far corner. Valeno back on it. Worked up to the far side point. Habs move it right back around. Jason Zucker for Buffalo will punch it out down the ice. This will go for an icing.
10: Another long shift in the D zone, but a great pushback by the Montreal Canadiens. That was a great maneuver by Joe Valeno. Just missed the net there. He sees the lane towards the net, and to me that's very important. There hasn't been any penalties so far in this game, but Buffalo has struggled when Montreal has been able to drive the net with or without the puck. This time, Valeno drives the net with the puck, just misses on the right side of Luukkonen on a backhand attempt.
9: Faceoff win for Montreal, left side. Hudson dancing in, center scores! Josh Anderson! And the Montreal Canadiens, off the faceoff, have tied the game at 3 apiece.
10: And guess who? Lane Hudson again. He generates offense out of nothing. This is an O-zone faceoff win. He eludes pressure at the blue line and finds the only open stick on the ice. And that's Josh Anderson to the left of Luukkonen. Obviously, everybody's attention is on Lane Hudson because he's a magician. And when everybody looks at Lane Hudson, Lane Hudson looks at Josh Anderson's stick. That's a tap-in for the power forward. Now, are they looking at goaltender interference?
9: Now, Lindy Ruff is looking down at his monitor, but it doesn't look like there's going to be a challenge. We play on, and Josh Anderson has officially tied this game on his third of the Stanley Cup playoffs from Lane Hudson. I believe Philip Deneau will get an assist for that, too. He won the faceoff to facilitate the entire play. And just like that, we have ourselves a tie game once again in five. As here goes Josh Anderson back in behind the Sabre net. So the Canadians have not led this game. And every time the Sabres have scored, the Habs have found a way to answer back to tie it. The lead has never been more than one for Buffalo. As Peyton Krebs in behind his own net, he's under pressure, out in front. Once again, it's the Tex J. Anderson Deneau line trying to jam something through. And the Sabres will play it to center with 11:18 remaining in the second period. Here go the Habs back in, through the middle. Demidov back and forth with a shot. That's fought off by Luukkonen. And trickles back to the near corner where it's picked up by Demidov. Demidov trying to open up space on the wing with Byram. dishes off to Newhook. Fan on the shot. And the Sabres will get it out to center ice. Alex Tuck trying to shoot it in. Has it stripped away, and here goes Dobson quickly down the other way. Drops off Newhook, near side. Jake Evans with a shot that goes wide off his stick. Back behind the Buffalo net. Gets chipped over to Evans. Right side with Demidov. Demidov throw in the middle. Wrister, that one just missed. This has been a dangerous shift for Ivan Demidov. As the Sabres get it to center ice. Carried in. Here goes McLeod left side. Lost the handle on it as he tried to cut in behind the net. Back up the wing. It's played to center by Doc. 10:08 to go in period number two. Just about halfway through game five. Shots 15-13 Montreal. Score tied at three as the Sabres handle it in their own zone. Played out through center. This is tipped. No icing. Jack Guy, he's ridden into the end boards by Beck Malenstein as it's floated back the other way. Sabre territory. Buffalo just played it right back down ice. That's going to go for an icing call.
10: A rare shift by Jack Guy there, but he gets hit pretty hard. Demidov had a tremendous shift, too. Great opportunity for him, and a great save by Luukkonen with the right arm. Now, Demidov is very predictable on the power play. I have liked his 5-on-5 game much better in this second-round series. I think he was looking for space that wasn't there in the first round against Tampa. More noticeable to play with a speedster like Newhook and a very responsible center iceman like Evans. I think that has helped him tremendously.
9: Habs in the attacking zone here. It's the top line on the ice. Suzuki tries to throw it down low. Demidov has a pair of shots tonight on three attempts. Sears huts it up top. Far side, there's a drive from Dobson that missed the mark. And the Sabres poke it to center. Hudson back in a hurry. Able to play it back down the far side. Here's Slafkovský moves in. Tried to set it up for Caulfield. Unable to do so as the Habs hold it in at the blue line. Dobson right side. Lots of space. Passes off. Suzuki with a shot. Hit his own man. And Slafkovský got a little backhander in that stopped by Ukko Pekka Luukkonen. Now flown back to center. Canadians fire it in. Zach Bolduc in on the forecheck. Taken away by Norris. Give it away, though, to Doc, and his shot is stopped by Luukkonen and redirected out of play over the glass. Canadians putting on some pressure here. They've got a little fire in their game since tying it up. Josh Anderson from Hudson to Deneau at 8:01, a period number two. We are tied at three in game five on Habs Hockey on TSN 690.
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9: 8:45 to go in the second period of game five. We have ourselves a tie game at three goals apiece. And the Canadiens here, Mark, over the last couple of shifts, looking more dangerous, spending more time in Buffalo zone.
10: They've picked it up. Their transition is much better. They're getting to Luukkonen's as well. They're driving the net. Their entries are better. And is there anything Lane Hudson can't do? He keeps on amazing us. We knew he could find passing lanes. We knew he could be shifty. Plays good defensively and has found the right timing to pick his spots. He's been tremendous. He's a point-a-game player.
14: Regular season, postseason, hasn't mattered for Lane Hutson. Stays productive for the Canadiens as the Sabres come away to center ice with it. Konstantelis is out there with Jason Zucker. As they drive into the half zone, this is taken away by Kirby Dach, and he'll skate the other way through center. And offside at the Buffalo line as Owen Power had broken up the play.
10: The reason you want to spend less time in your zone was just apparent there. What happens now? Buffalo's trying to press. Zucker is responsible for that last giveaway, and that feeds right into Montreal's forte, which is their speed in a transition. That's what you're looking to accomplish. That's why you don't want to spend time in your own zone. You can defend all you want, but something needs to be said about playing easier minutes in the neutral in the offensive zone.
14: Shot 16-14 in favor of the Canadiens. 8:23 to go in the second, and a tie game in game five as we'll have a neutral zone faceoff here. It'll be Evans, Newhook, and Demidov on the ice. Tuck, Krebs, and Thompson for the Buffalo Sabres. Thompson had a breakaway chance earlier in this period. How big does that save from Dobish look now? As a shoot in here, it takes a bit of a weird balance, but Buffalo handles that okay.
10: That was a page out of Tage Thompson's book.
14: As Thompson goes to center and throws it over to Bowen Byram. Moving in, Byram tried to play it to the net. That took a redirect off of Evans. And now all the way back out through center ice. Connor Timmins will get to it. He'll throw it back around. Byram under pressure. He lost it to Jake Evans. Evans to the line. Carrier in front. Big stop from Lukanen. And he's got the puck underneath him as Yvonne Demidov was looking for his first goal in the Stanley Cup playoffs. He's robbed on that one by Lukanen. Carrier at the point. Set him up. Just can't find a way through Lukanen here. And this game stays tied at three on Habs Hockey on TSN 690.
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16: 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The McLarens collide. George Russell wins.
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14: 7:42 to go in the second. 3-3 tie, and Mark, just prior to the break, Yvonne Demidov almost had his first of the playoffs.
10: This is his third good look of the second periods. This is his third shot from the slot. He's more noticeable. He's more threatening offensively. It's just a matter of time before he breaks through.
14: Gets stoned by Ukko-Pekka Luukkonen on his latest attempt. As we will face off to Lukanen's blocker side. Deneau's going to get tossed, so it'll be Texier in to take the draw. Versus Konstantelis. It's one back by Montreal. Hutson up high. Dishes off. Shot from Anderson.

0: try to retrieve a puck in the neutral zone, but Montreal's transition has been much better in this second half here. Or I guess early in the second period it was an issue,
1: right?
0: But now they're getting going.
1: Sabres had a couple lengthy shifts in the offensive zone, but since their last one, we haven't really seen a whole lot here for Buffalo in the last 6-7 minutes worth of game time, as we got a whistle off the draw, and we're going to have what appears to be our first penalty of this game. Hard to believe, Mark, we've had 6 goals halfway through this game, and none of them have been off of special teams.
0: This looks like an interference call.
1: High sticky.
0: Oh, it's a high sticking.
1: As if we haven't seen enough of those in this series, Juraj Slafkovský will get the gate.
0: That is right off an offensive zone one faceoff by the Montreal Canadiens. Slafkovský stick catches Don Hupai.
1: Didn't get him by much, but it just managed to graze Josh Don enough. And this will be a power play tonight for the Buffalo Sabres. Their first try with a 5-on-4. They had a couple power play goals, including the game winner from Benson in game 4. Thompson in on the faceoff for the Sabres. It's won by Montreal to the corner. Flung around the boards and all the way out down the ice.
0: This special team battle will be of the utmost importance, especially if we're only going to see one or two power plays a site.
1: Here's Dahlin. Drops it back for Tage Thompson. Now it's center. Here's Thompson far wing. Thompson moves it around on the near side. Josh Doan is there. He'll bring it in behind the Montreal net, then gave it away right to Matheson. And that snapped all the way back down the ice.
0: Matheson has been the Habs' most valuable penalty killer all season.
1: Another big play right there to kill off some more time. Minute 17 to go here on the man advantage for the Sabres. Far side Quinn into the attacking zone. Puck bounces around in front of the Habs net. Gouley tried to settle it down, but the Sabres will pick it up. Looking to get set here for the first time on the man advantage. Thompson drops it off. Left side wing. It's handled by Quinn. Off to Thompson. Sabres in formation. Up high. Dahlin over to Thompson. Back to Dahlin. Thompson near side point. Shuffles off to Quinn. Moves out in front. That was deflected by Benson just wide of the net. Now corralled by Dahlin. Dishes off far side. Quinn down low to Benson. Benson back in front. Doan got a piece of it. Pad save Dobish. Here's Thompson with a one-timer. That was blocked by Anderson. And it's fired down the ice by Montreal.
0: That one left to mark on Anderson. But what a great way to sacrifice the body at the end of a penalty-killing shift.
1: Just 10 seconds to go. And the power play for Buffalo. It's center off the drop. Here's Ryan McLeod. Right in over the line. Roller on Dobish. That's knocked away. And that's going to be all for the 5-on-4. The Habs able to kill off the penalty against Slafkovský back on the ice. 5 minutes to play in the second. Still tied at 3. Here's Owen Power. Left side, Habs zone. Throws it wide. Comes around for Jason Zucker. Back to the near corner. Power got to it. Gave it away, though, to Lane Hutson. Sabres now into the slot. There's a shot from Jason Zucker, and Dobish is able to find that through traffic and squeeze it tight for the whistle. 4:40 to go in our second period of play. Habs get a big penalty kill off the first power play of the night. We are still tied at 3 on Habs Hockey at TSN 690.
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3: 4:40 to go in the second period of play. We are tied at 3 in Game 5. And, Mark, the special teams get their first look in this game just prior to the break. The Canadiens get the first PK of the night.
4: And they looked good, just aggressive enough. They have to be careful with the second post banking, I guess, that the Buffalo Sabres are trying to hit. They're almost hiding a player right against that second post just for a tip or a redirect.
3: They tried it twice with Benson and Doan. Couldn't get it to go either time. Sabres have it now, and the offensive zone, 5-on-5. Here's Benson, far side, stick handles. Tries a shot, good block by Caden Gooley, who's got another one tonight. As Josh Norris carries it around. He'll fling it back in behind the Montreal. And that puck is loose at the corner, and no one down low saw it. So Slavkovsky just floats in to pick it up. And he'll take his time here as he spots Nick Suzuki, and the Habs roll it to center. Now firing in by Gooley. Owen Power stretching through the neutral zone. It's tipped in. No icing. Dobson right back down the other way. Here's Demidov right side. Little space. Shot. Loose in front. And they score! Demidov with the shot. It trickled through Lukanen. And it looks like it's going to be Evans who got the last touch on it to give Montreal their first lead of the night.
4: It looks like this may be Jake Evans' second career playoff goal, as he's going to push that puck above the goal line on another great look and great move by Demidov. Demidov comes on the right side, close to the goal line, power move against Samuelson, bringing the puck to the net. That puck squeezes right under the left arm of Lukanen for Evans to push it through.
3: So Demidov comes about an inch away from his first playoff goal. I think he'll be perfectly fine to pick up the assist on this one, as it's a big go-ahead goal for Jake Evans. His first of this playoff run. You mentioned, Mark, his second career Stanley Cup playoff goal. He paid the price for the first one, you might remember.
4: Absolutely. Dearly paid in an empty netter.
3: Mark Scheifele took a piece out of him. As here come the Sabres in the attacking zone. This is stolen by Montreal. Flipped down the ice. Foot race for it. Texier will beat out the icing call. 3:03 to play in the second period. Habs have their first lead in Game 5. Demidov behind the Sabre net. Connects with Jake Evans. Right side to the line. Here's Matheson. Back across for Evans. Carrier now to the right side hash mark. Demidov off the boards. And we got a penalty coming up against Buffalo. And the Habs, with all the momentum here in front 4-3, are going to get a chance to widen the gap to 2 as Tage Thompson is going off.
5: Buffalo 72, 2 minutes cross checking.
4: You just talked about momentum. This is exactly how you build it. Another shift in the ozone for Montreal and the Evans line, and a reckless play by Tage Thompson. When he gets frustrated, just reckless with his stick. This is a cross check to the face of Jake Evans, and Montreal deploys their first power play.
3: That's another awful penalty by the Buffalo Sabres. They got away with most of them in Game 4. We'll see if the Habs can make them pay tonight on their first power play. They were 1-for-7 in Game 4, 4-for-20 in this series, as here's Slavkovsky out in front, and they score! Nick Suzuki, power play goal! And the Montreal Canadiens get a couple of quick strikes late in the second period to go in front 5-3.
4: We talked about discipline in capital letter. Tage Thompson, reckless, with a high stick cross check to the face of Jake Evans, right off a face-off win in the Ozone. Slafkovsky wins a battle, finds the captain with a one-timer far side that beats Luukkonen. The battle Slafkovsky won against Owen Power, deep in Buffalo zone. A one-handed pass to Nick Suzuki with a perfect one-timer.
3: And Suzuki, who is so good on the power play all year, comes through again on the man advantage for Montreal. They didn't need much time to convert on this one, as the Evans goal is officially Demidov and Newhook on the assists at 16:15. Slafkovsky will pick up the primary assist here on the Suzuki power play goal. That's his fourth of the Stanley Cup playoffs at 17:33 from Slafkovsky. And Leighton Hutchick has got a pair of helpers tonight. So the Sabres in a hole now. Minute 52 to go in the second period. Down 5-3. Here they go to center. Kostya Helenis. In over the line. Far side. Helenis to the corner. Throws it back up the wing. Taken away by Montreal to center. Suzuki weaving in on Byram. Suzuki throws it wide of the net. As the puck rolls back around to the corner. Back in behind Ukko-Pekka Luukkonen's net. And the Sabres get on it. And skate to center. Alex Tuck tried to move across ice. That's broken up. And back to center it goes for Rasmus Dahlin. Sabres in again with Peyton Krebs left side. Played around the boards. Up high it goes for Norris. Norris, long wrister that hit a body in front. Canadians move it off the boards out through center. We got 49 seconds to play in period number two. Bowen Byram up to center ice. Snaps it in. Puck rides around to the far wing. Benson tied up by Alex Newhook. Puck is still jammed up along the boards. Finally wrestled free by Buffalo. Habs take it away though, and Newhook will burst ahead to center ice. Now Suzuki in over the line. Hands off to Demidov. Back across. Wanted Newhook. That's broken up by Owen Power. Here goes Power to center. 10 seconds to go in the period. Sabres filter it in behind the Montreal net as Carrier gets to it. He'll get checked along the boards by Matias Samuelsson. And time's going to run out, and the Montreal Canadiens, who weathered the storm a little bit to start this second period, Mark, come back with three unanswered to charge ahead and take a two-goal lead.
4: After a few very tough shifts to start that second period, this was a slow but an overall takeover by the Montreal Canadiens, winning every aspect of this game, including the very small special team battle.
3: Canadiens win the shot count in that second period, 11-7. Most importantly, they outscore Buffalo 3-0. Josh Anderson, Jake Evans, Nick Suzuki go back-to-back-to-back. And the Montreal Canadiens, who entered this period down 3-2, will go to period number three, try to close out game five with a 5-3 advantage over Buffalo. We got the second intermission roundtable coming your way next on the other side of the break here on Habs Hockey on TSN 690.

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17: Buffalo right back in, though. Here's Thompson, breakaway, and Domich gets over to his left to take it away with a pod stop and hang on for the whistle. Faceoff win for Montreal, left side. Hudson dancing in, center scores! Josh Anderson! And the Montreal Canadiens off the faceoff have tied the game at 3 apiece. Evans to the line, Carrier in front, big stop from Lukanen, and he's got the puck underneath him as Ivan Demidov was looking for his first goal in the Stanley Cup playoffs. He's robbed on that one by Lukanen. Dobson right back down the other way. Here's Demidov right side, little space, shot, loose in front, and they score! Demidov with the shot. It trickled through Lukanen, and it looks like it's going to be Evans who got the last touch on it to give Montreal their first lead of the night. 4-for-20 in this series as here's Slavkovsky out in front. They score! Nick Suzuki, power play goal. And the Montreal Canadiens get a couple of quick strikes late in the second period to go in front 5-3.
18: Welcome back to Montreal Canadiens Hockey here on TSN 690. Habs lead the Buffalo Sabres by a score of 5-3. After two periods of play, your second period scoring summary, all Habs here. 8:01, it was Josh Anderson's third from Lane Hudson and Philip Deneau. What a great play by Hudson setting that one up. But we're used to things like that with Lane Hudson. 16:15, Jake Evans gets his first of the postseason. Almost a goal for Ivan Demidov, but he has to settle for an assist. Alex Newhook also factoring in on the score sheet on that one. And at 17:33, Nick Suzuki with his fourth goal. It was a power play goal from Juraj Slafkovský and Lane Hutson. It is time for the second intermission roundtable. I'm Mitch Gallo with Peter Vrionis, and we have our play-by-play man, Victor Finley, with us. Victor, considering how that game was trending, the amount of zone time Buffalo had early in that second period and the way that they played in the first period, how surprised are you that the score is 5-3 for Montreal after two periods of play?
8: Not in the least bit surprised, because that's been Montreal's game all year. Right, weather the storm and then take advantage of the opportunity. And I don't look at this period and say, you know, the Habs are the better team for most of the period. So, you know, we've seen them get dominated at times for a greater stretch of time and still find a way to come out winning the period or winning the game. So I would say I'm not surprised by the fact that the Habs kind of weather the storm early, first 5, 6, 7 minutes or so of the period, and then, you know, pretty clearly here, the better of the two teams in the last 12 or 13 minutes of that second.
10: Now, Victor, it was well documented in the first intermission roundtable how Jakub Dobiš was not having a good night. Mm-hmm. He makes that massive save on Tage Thompson and seems to have maybe shifted the momentum back the Canadiens' way. What can you say about everybody just seeming to chip in at some point throughout this entire playoff run? It's been everybody in the lineup that has contributed in some way or another.
8: Yeah, well, look, you mentioned Dobiš with a big save off of Tage Thompson. That could have been a two-goal spread right there for Buffalo. Instead, it's still a one-goal game, and then it's Josh Anderson who comes back and ties it, and he is, along with Philip Deneau on his line, and Texier, who has a goal tonight as well. They've been generating offense for Montreal. Then it's Jake Evans from Demidov and Newhook, so everybody gets a touch on that line. And then it's the power play with Suzuki, Slafkovský, and Lane Hutson again. So the comeback in that second period alone with the three goals, they all come from different lines, different players within the lineup. It's not like they're just relying on their goalie to keep it close or their power play to keep them in the game. It's a combination of so many different things. So I think that's a real positive if you're Montreal.
18: All right, Victor, how about Ivan Demidov? He gets an assist on the Jake Evans marker there in the second period. It looked like it was almost going to trickle over the line.
8: Yeah.
18: It wasn't going to have enough juice had Evans not tapped it in. But how about this for a stat? Ivan Demidov has had 32 scoring chances so far in the playoffs. That is the most scoring chances of anybody playing in the playoffs without scoring a goal.
8: Yeah. Yeah, that I would say that matches the eye test here, especially in this series, right? There was less out there in the Tampa Bay series. But look, I think Demidov, well, through five games now, has at least in three of them looked dangerous. I think you could argue four of them as well. So quiet start for him in the first, I thought, but dude, he's come alive here, especially 5-on-5 in the second period of play. So there's no question here that, at least in my mind, he's overdue for that first playoff goal, and if things continue the way they are, he's going to get it before too long.
10: I'm running out of words to describe Lane Hutson and what he's able to do here on a nightly basis, Victor. I mean, you've called him plenty of times this year. You've followed this team for years now. This is year three?
8: That's right, year three.
10: Year three for you, so you're getting pretty familiar with this player. Like, is he still scratching the surface? Like, can he get better than what we're seeing right now?
8: Well, I think he can get better for sure, but I don't know how much better he's going to get offensively, right? I think, you know, the numbers are going to be, I think he's going to be an 80-point D-man for sure, if not more than that. We'll see how things kind of develop around him here and the way the game is played around the league. But, I mean, right now, he's when he's on his A-game offensively, there's nobody better. Players can match it, but
10: Nobody better.
8: In terms of passing and finding guys that are open or that aren't even apparently open, like I don't think there's anybody better right now in the game. I think there's guys that are as good or kind of right around that realm. You think of the Quinn Hugheses, Cale Makars, but at least in that one element of his game, look, I'm biased too because I've watched every single one of Lane Hutson's games. Maybe I'd be talking differently if I watched every single one of Cale Makar's games or every single one of Quinn Hughes' games, but that's just not possible, obviously. So I think in that one area he is truly world class, and in terms of where he's going to get better, it's going to be, I think, elements around all of that, and maybe consistency to a degree as well, but he's been phenomenal again.
18: Now, how about some of the storylines going into this game and how positive things have been for the Montreal Canadiens through two periods? Victor, you know what the discussion has been. Five-on-five play for the top line. Cole Caulfield scores check. Juraj Slafkovský's play on the power play, and maybe he needed to be replaced after fumbling the puck a couple times in the previous game. He sets up Nick Suzuki. Check. So the Canadiens get a 5-on-5 goal from Caulfield, a power play goal from Nick Suzuki, and now everything that everybody was complaining about can be put to rest.
8: Well, isn't that the most Habs thing, though, this year, right? Like, it, you know, all of a sudden, okay, well, the goaltending doesn't look too good. Well, then it figures itself out. Well, the power play doesn't look great. Well, then the power play figures itself out. You know, and then if we're not getting a whole lot of depth scoring, well, then all of a sudden they are, right? You know,
18: yep.
8: You know, Demidov hasn't found a way to get goals. Well, now he's going to get goals, or it looks like he's going to get goals, right? And, you know, Caulfield's not getting goals. Now he's getting goals. So it really feels like throughout the entirety of the regular season and the Stanley Cup playoffs as well, for all the problems the Canadians have had, and there have been problems throughout the season, they've always seemed to correct themselves one way or another. Like, I know there's always going to be strengths and weaknesses a team has had, or a team has, but generally the Habs have been, I think, incredibly good this season, or maybe incredibly fortunate, maybe a combo with both. Of self-diagnosing and self-correcting a lot of the issues or a lot of the areas of the game that have been missing at times, and it's shown itself again tonight.
18: Surprised that we've only seen a penalty each so far through two periods?
8: Mildly surprised. I thought it was going to be a bit of a tighter game given what was on the line here, but, you know, like, it's kind of a weird high stick that Slafkovský gets caught on. Like, I guess by the book it's a high stick, but it wasn't... certainly not an egregious one, but we've seen a ton of those
18: in
8: this series so far.
18: Josh Doan made it seem egregious.
8: I know. Yeah, I know he did. And then it was an egregious penalty by Tage Thompson. There's no question. That's not the first bad one he's taken this series. That is a self-inflicted wound by the Buffalo Sabres on that penalty. So that's the sign of a young team that's not playing a mature game. Whereas on the flip side, I thought the Canadiens were much more better than Buffalo was in that regard in period number two.
18: Thank you, Victor.
8: You're welcome, Mitch.
18: Victor back with third period action, of course, as well. You'll hear from Victor during the Del Mar postgame show. I'm Mitch Gell with Peter Vriones. Canadians lead the Buffalo Sabres 5-3 after two periods of play. We'll get you caught up with the out-of-town scoreboard next.
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18: Welcome back to Montreal Canadiens Hockey. Habs lead the Buffalo Sabres 5-3 in Game 5. Again, you caught up with the out-of-town scoreboard, PWHL Final, Ottawa and Montreal, game number one. That game in the third period now, and the third period just started. Ottawa is up on Montreal by a score of 1-0. It was Rebecca Leslie with an unassisted goal. Coming up next, the third period between Buffalo and Montreal, Habs up 5-3. Victor Finley and Mark Denis with the call on the TSN 690 Habs Radio Network.
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8: Back in Buffalo, the Canadiens are trying to close this game out tonight. In period number three with a two-goal advantage, 5-3 after 40 minutes of play. Victor Finley alongside Mark Denis on the call tonight. And Mark, rarely have we seen the Habs have a two-goal spread to their favor go into the third period to try and close out a crucial playoff game.
5: And they cannot take their foot off the gas. They've just chased Ukko-Pekka Luukkonen from the net, scoring 5 in 40 minutes. In comes Alex Lyon. Take it to him as quickly as possible. He did not look good in the last two starts, games two and three against the Canadiens.
8: So Luukkonen gets pulled for the second time in the Stanley Cup playoffs, as he was pulled in game two against Boston, and then we didn't see him again until game four versus Montreal. He plays just 40 minutes tonight. Alex Lyon, the new goalie in for Buffalo as we start this third period, with the Habs moving right to left, trying to defend this two-goal lead and bring home a 3-2 series lead to Montreal on Saturday. Here's Suzuki right into the Sabre zone. Swings it in behind the Buffalo net. Take it away by Josh Doan. And out to center. Into the far side wing. Now there's a shot put high in the Montreal net by Zach Benson as he'll track it down near side. From the hash marks, low try. That's stopped by Dobish. Loose in front. And Lane Hudson able to block that. Another backhand try. That one just barely missed from Benson. Habs settle it down. Suzuki just flings it to center. And now here come the Habs. They got a 2-on-1. Slavkovsky shot, and he put that one off the outside of the goalpost. Buffalo back the other way. What a start to this period. We're 55 seconds into it. And Jakub Dobish is going to glove down a puck and give us our first stoppage.
5: The Sabres setting the tone, getting two, three scoring chances. A great block by Hudson, and then Benson on the back end corrals a puck in the slot, shoots it just wide over the blocker of Jakub Dobesh. In comes Juraj Slafkovský, 2-on-1. Samuelsson decides to skate backwards. That's a 2-on-1 off the post, right above the blocker of Alex Lyon. That's his first action.
8: Buffalo back into their own zone. They'll play it to center. Here's Alex Tuch down the far wing. Tries to spin away from Matheson, and he lost the puck, and here goes Texier the other way. Far side, Krebs off the boards, played back to center. It's corralled by Matheson. And he'll skate it back into his own zone here with 18:27 to go in the third. Just underway.
5: Habs at center. New hook over the line. He's going to be whistled down for offside. If the Sabres are going to press the way they have in this first minute and a half, the Habs have to take full advantage of the odd number rushes that are going to present themselves. That's going to be very important for the Habs. We just saw Slafkovský take full advantage of it when Hudson hit the post above Lyon's right arm. They're going to have many opportunities.
8: Sabres win the neutral zone draw. And up to center they skate. There's a long try from Greenway. That's no trouble for Dobish. He's able to scoop it up. And it's hard to believe, Mark, there was a point in this game where we were wondering if Marty St. Louis was going to pull Jakub Dobish after 3 goals on 4 shots. But Dobish has been perfect since that point.
5: And patience really paid off in those circumstances. And Jakub Dobish has earned the right to battle through it. And he's showing that that trust is worthy. He has been, he hasn't had to be stellar, but he's been solid and he's been able to get his bearings back. That's something I don't believe we would have been able to see early in the season with Jakub Dobish.
8: His bounce back ability has been on display once again tonight as the Sabres off the Ozone faceoff. One time try by Samuelson. That one's on the mark, and Dobish shuts the door again as the Habs play it to center. And here goes Demidov, far wing, dancing in, lost the handle on it. Arm is up in the air. We're going to have a Buffalo penalty. And the Canadians are going to the man advantage.
5: Demidov driving the net, sets up another power play. To the Sabres captain, that's a great game by Demidov. He's seeing the ice really well. He sees an opening, tries to dance around Dahlin. That cross-checks him down to the ice.
8: Canadians didn't waste much time scoring on their first power play tonight. They are 1-for-1, and key player in the box here for Buffalo with Rasmus Dahlin. Demidov will stay on the ice with unit number 1. Face-off glove side on Lyon. And false start, Nick Suzuki's gonna get tossed, so Slafkovský steps in versus Jordan Greenway. Big moment here in the game. Habs can make it 6-3 with a power play goal. Sabres win the faceoff though, and Beck Malenstein clears it off the glass and out. Lane Hudson. Winding ahead to center ice. It's dropped back for Nick Suzuki. Into Buffalo territory. Suzuki drop back to the line. Hudson near side. Caulfield down to Suzuki, back to the line for Lane Hudson. Suzuki near side, back to Hudson, over to Suzuki again, left wing, shuffles off to Caulfield by the hash marks, down to the goal line, back up top for Hudson, tries a shot, that one redirected and missed as it goes to the point for Ivan Demidov. Switching with Hudson, far side. Hudson couldn't get the puck off as it'll go back to Demidov. High in the slot, low shot, that one just missed. 1 minute to go on the 5-on-4. Far side, Suzuki moved to the inside, off his backhand, lost it. And once again settled down by Lane Hudson. Hudson over to Demidov. That one got away from him, but a good keep it by Hudson. Bounces over far side. Here's Demidov through the middle. Shot scores! And there it is for Ivan Demidov. First Stanley Cup playoff goal. And that might be it for Buffalo here. It's another power play marker. 6-3 for Montreal.
5: It felt like it was only about time, right? He was playing that type of game. He's been around it. He's generated for his line mates. He's been good on the power play. He's actually created that very power play by driving the net. This time, Slafkovský, a good keep in, a nice pass to the high slot. Demidov just changes the angle, finds the back of the net, all smiles, and more importantly, collectively, the Montreal Canadiens are making the Buffalo Sabres pay dearly for their mistakes and their lack of discipline.
8: It didn't take Ivan Demidov long to score his first goal in the National Hockey League. He didn't. The first 10 minutes of his first game against Chicago. It's taken him a little longer, though, to get his first in the Stanley Cup playoffs. Didn't have one against Washington last year and finally gets one tonight in Game 5 on Buffalo as the Habs move it right back in. Kirby Dach got a tip in front. Lyon makes that save. 6-3, the score for the Canadiens with 15:52 to go in the third. So still plenty of time in this period, but it is a long way back for the Buffalo Sabres into this game.
5: One would think the Buffalo Sabres have learned their lesson. Run-and-gun hockey is not going to work against the Montreal Canadiens. They blocked shots. They played well defensively to win Game 4, but they've gotten away so fast from that here in Game 5.
8: McLeod into the Montreal zone. Puck is taken away by Philip Deneau. Back out to center. Played into the Sabres zone. Taken away by Ryan McLeod. Now back into Habs territory. Here's McLeod driving in behind the Canadiens' net. Drops it off. Thompson, little spin shot, and Dobish able to stop that. There's no rebound as he covers up.
5: And the best part of those two power play goals, they allowed the Montreal Canadiens to separate from the Buffalo Sabres in what is a very tight series, there's no doubt. Now, by making them pay, the Buffalo Sabres have just opened up the game even more, and they're feeding into Montreal's transition. This very last, right before the whistle moment, is a wraparound try, a 360 shot by Tage Thompson, but from a bad angle, we just saw Dobesh being very calm and able to freeze that puck, put his glove on it, not allow any rebound. That's how far along he's come in this game alone.
8: It's been 17 straight saves for Jakub Dobish since allowing that goal to Konstantelis back in the first. As the Canadiens go all the way back into their own zone. Keep in mind as well, Dobish had a streak of 58 straight saves in the third period before Zach Benson scored in the third period of Game 4. So it has been hard to find a way through Jakub Dobish in the third period here over his last few games. As the Canadiens are back into their own zone. That stretch, by the way, went all the way back to the Tampa Bay series for Dobish. As here's Demidov, far side pass, and that was a good look for Montreal. It's flung wide of the net, though, by Noah Dobson. Near side corner, they battle for it. It's taken away by Owen Power, and head to center goes Zucker. He'll drop it off to Cole Caulfield, who's there to take it away. And the Habs spin it around in their own zone. This one gets away from Quinn, ends up out of play into the Montreal bench. 13:47 to go. In period number three, Ivan Demidov has made it 6-3 Montreal on Habs Hockey on TSN 690.
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0: Hey, you know the difference between the Habs and a tire?
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4: 6-3 the lead for Montreal in period number three over Buffalo with 13:47 to play. And Demidov has himself a power play goal for his first of the Stanley Cup playoffs. That's got to be a great feeling, Mark, for a guy that's come close so many times.
5: It's the weight of the world off your shoulders, but he's been all around it. He's been a factor in this game, not just because he scored, but also because he scored. And now he's not the predictable one-timing machine that he was since the start of this series. All smiles.
4: Demidov last year, no goals in five games versus Washington, although he did have three KHL playoff goals in six games in a first-round series for SKA St. Petersburg that they lost. That, of course, allowed him to end his season and come over and join the Montreal Canadiens in the National Hockey League. So the Habs go back in behind their own net and play it ahead to center ice. Buffalo back into their own zone. They'll fling it back through neutral territory. It's deflected in by Tage Thompson. And Caden Gooley sits on it behind the net. He'll start the breakout. Habs snap it to center. It's played in by Joe Valeno. As it comes back over to Owen Power, here goes Buffalo through neutral territory. Byram, left side, shot trickles wide of the net. Back to the right side, Byram on it again. Snaps it cross ice off the boards right to Dock, and the Habs would have numbers through center. Here's Bolduc, left side. Tried to pass it through the middle, but Josh Norris back defensively to break that up. Norris near side. Tied up with Gooley, they both go down to the ice. Here's Byram. In the slot for Buffalo. Over to Power, long shot, and not a very hard one, but it is stopped by Dobish just the same, and he hangs on for the whistle.
5: The Canadians are playing with a cushion now, but you do not want to feed the beast. What Zachary Bolduc did just there, zone entry, careless pass through the high slot, you know their defensemen are going to try to cut those passes and jump up. Bring that puck below the circles, play down low, take that puck 200 feet away from you and take their will away. Don't let the Sabres think they can get back in this by jumping the gun, cutting high-risk passes, and restructuring the counters. You don't want to be doing that.
4: Buffalo off the offensive zone faceoff win. Get a shot from Krebs. And it's taken away by Matheson to center. Sabres pick it up. 12:05 to go in the third. 6-3 Montreal lead, game five. Josh Anderson elevates this off the boards and out through center. Darlene back for it. Played all the way to center ice for Buffalo. Canadians break it up on the Sabre zone entry. Back to center for Darlene. He'll move it all the way back into his own zone. Samuelson is there, and Buffalo are going to change. Konstantelis. Pass through the middle, finds Thompson, knocked away from him. As it's handled right side by Owen Power. He'll step in over the Montreal line. Has Helenis with him. Back to the point. Here's Bowen Byram. Hangs on to it. Throws it over near. Side little backhand try from Power. That's stopped. And Power again at the line. Over to Helenis near side. Long floater. That's tipped off the pad of Dobish. Now Byram threatens with a shot. That one's right off the chest protector. And we get a bit of a pileup here in front after Dobish throws the puck for the whistle.
5: The key point of this last save from Dobish right before the pileup in front of him is not to give any rebounds up. There's a couple of pucks there that Dobish hasn't been able to see that were tipped in front of him, but on that last Byram coming around in the cycle to take that shot, Dobish takes it off his chest, into his glove, no rebound, right before Jack Eye moves Tuck away from in front of him.
4: And that's another, I believe that's the first shift of this third period, Mark, for Arbor Jack Eye. We'll see if the Canadians try and get him in a little bit more here with the score 6-3.
5: Yeah, it's not an easy role to fill, but you need to be ready. That's just the nature of where you're at now, trying to get two shots at punching your tickets to the conference final.
4: Sabres into their own zone. Benson plays it off the boards. Picked up by Darlene. Buffalo through center, 10:35 to play in the third. Here's a wrister from Samuelson. Rebound in front, bouncing around on Dobish. Settled down far side boards by Buffalo. Another shot. A little chaos in front as it's pushed to the far corner. Back in behind Benson. To the line. Darlene with a try. That one sails wide. Now near side boards. Samuelson swipes at it, but it goes back to center. And the Sabres reset. They'll get another line change in. Halfway gone in this third period. Here's Ryan McLeod over the Montreal line. Quinn with a wrister. That's caught by Dobish. And frozen for the whistle as Buffalo look pretty good here with a few offensive zone chances, but can't beat Dobish. In this third period, it's still a three-goal spread for the Canadians in Game 5 on Habs Hockey on TSN 690.
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4: 9:54 to go in period number three. Still 6-3 lead Montreal in game five. And Mark, the Buffalo Sabres already have nine shots in this period, but Jakub Dobish doesn't look like he's a fragile goaltender at all right now.
5: He doesn't look anything like the goalie that started this game and gave up three on the first four shots. His rebound control is next to none. I'll tell you this. The Buffalo Sabres are probably going to throw everything they can at the net. Bodies and pucks alike. They're going to run up the shot clock. It gives you that opportunity as a goalie to be just a tad more aggressive, to focus on making that first save and not giving up a rebound. And Dobish has been excellent post third goal scored by the Buffalo Sabres.
4: Habs in their own zone. Here's Josh Anderson. He'll lift it out to center. And into the Buffalo zone it goes. Texier on it. He'll snap it round the boards. All the way to the line. Here's Gouley. Long look on Lyon, and that bounces around. In fact, it's gone over the glass out of play as Josh Anderson was bowled over in front of the net.
5: Josh Anderson has been a force throughout these playoffs. For him to score another goal tonight is tremendous, but he sets the tone. And I like how when he gets on the forecheck, opponent's defensemen are hearing footsteps. And that says a lot. It's almost impossible to keep that up for 82 regular season games, 84 next season. But in these playoffs, he's been giving it all for the Montreal Canadiens and New Jersey.
4: That he has, Mark, and is... You're praising Josh Anderson there. Owen Power has gone down the tunnel for the Buffalo Sabres. He was limping on his way there. So that is not great news for the Sabres right now, who are down to 5D and would obviously love to have Owen Power in the lineup for them. And what would be a winner-go-home situation at Game 6. That is if the score stands, as the Canadiens throw it in from center. Valeno got it in behind the net. Samuelson up the far wing with 9 minutes to play. Sabres fire it in. Here's Dahlin in the slot. Left side. Pressured by Doc. Off the far boards. This is settled down by Montreal. And now hoisted to center by Zach Bolduc. Valeno gets to it. He'll carry in far side. He's knocked off the puck by Samuelson. Sabres play it to center, and the Habs will be content to just fire right back in.
5: And that's the simplest way to go about it. It's the smartest way to go about it as well. Keep them 200 feet away from your net.
4: Here's Ryan McLeod. In with speed. Dropped it off to Jack Quinn. That shot might have got the outside of the goalpost. As Quinn has looked dangerous again tonight for Buffalo. Tries another shot. This one goes off a stick and high out of play.
5: Former Ottawa 67's Jack Quinn has had a couple of good looks there. That very last one as he's coming in with speed. Tries to use Matheson as a screen. The shot will just go wide of Dobesh and hit the outside of the post, blocker side against Montreal's goalie.
4: Former 52-goal man. Jack Quinn in a single season with the Ottawa 67s, but does not have a goal yet in this Stanley Cup playoffs for Buffalo.
5: Partial good news there for the Buffalo Sabres as Owen Power is back on the bench trying to shake the pain away. We'll see if he's able to continue in this third period.
4: 8:04 to go in it. Canadiens up 6-3 on Buffalo, and the Habs get it out to center again. Luke Shen back into his own zone with Bowen Byram. Collected by Tage Thompson. Right side. Habs territory. Taken away by Deneau. And played all the way out to center. Sabres on it with Byram. To the neutral zone with Shen. Right side. Played in by Thompson. Here's Mike Matheson on it. Stripped away by Tuck. Sabres at the line. Long backhander. That's off the pad of Dobish. Ends up in the near corner. Anderson steers it over to Texier. Pressured by Jack Quinn. The Sabres hold it in. Krebs throws it down low. Canadiens pick it up and just play it around for Carrier. Matheson spinning in behind his own net. Played off to Carrier, and he'll force that around the boards out to center. Canadiens right back on it. Caulfield tosses it in. That's scooped up by Lyon, and he's going to be forced to hold on to that with 6:45 to play.
5: What this three-goal lead allows you to do is to manage and distribute almost evenly the ice time. Roll four lines. Probably five defensemen. I don't think Arbor Jacquet gets a regular shift yet, but you'll be able to do that there in the latter part if you can keep that up. I like Montreal's intensity, but controlled intensity, where they're not being stubborn and they're managing the puck very well. We just saw Cole Caulfield. In between the red and the blue, no free entries, just a lob, and forces an offensive zone faceoff.
4: Faceoff glove hand side on Lyon. It's won back by Buffalo. Sabres on it in their own zone. Samuelson up the wing for Doan. Through center, here's Dahlin. Off the bench and long try, and that one might have been deflected by Dolbush and out. And it will be a faceoff back in the Canadian zone.
5: It makes the puck so much bigger for a goalie when teams decide to enter the zone and shoot it at you. Doesn't look like Owen Power. Yeah, gives the this coach a nod. Went out for a quick skate there, maybe half a shift. They'll need him. They'll need him in game six and sevens if we get to that.
4: Yep, no question. And looks like Buffalo's going to pull their netminder here. Line to the bench, so a bit of a Hail Mary from Lindy Ruff with his team trailing 6-3 and 6.5 to go in the third. Looking for any kind of spark here to get the Sabres back into it. Battle behind the Montreal net. Taken away by the Habs. Tossed out to center. This might go all the way, but Matias Samuelsson back on his horse in time to pick it up. That puck was destined for the empty net as here goes Tage Thompson. In on the right side. Low shot steered away by Dobish. Norris with a hit in the far side corner. Carrier applies pressure. Swatted down to the Buffalo zone, and Thompson might have taken a high stick, but no arm in the air. Here's side quarter. We've only seen two penalties against the Buffalo Sabres tonight, and the Habs have scored on both of them. Sabres are 0-for-1 on the man advantage. Here's a long shot that's stopped by Dobish, and he'll hang on to that. 5:37 to go in this game. Habs trying to nurse home a 6-3 lead in game five to put themselves in front 3-2, heading back home for game six on Saturday.

0: Bell GP Canada propels F1 back to Montreal for one of the most unpredictable and exciting races of the season.
1: 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The McLarens collide! George Russell wins!
0: The Lenovo Canadian Grand Prix, Sunday, May 24th on TSN, CTV, and Crave.
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6: 5:37 to go in the third. Canadiens are up 6-3, and this game is not exactly in danger, Mark, given the score on the clock right now and probably the way this game's been played over the last 5 minutes.
7: Yeah, and obviously Buffalo's pressing. They try to pull the goalie way early, 6:30 left. A bit of a Hail Mary. But let's not forget that the Buffalo Sabres led this game 1-0, 2-1, 3-2, and had a glorious chance with Tage Thompson on the breakaway early in the second.
6: Sabres off the draw. There's a good one-timer from Dahlin. That's blockered away by Dobish. Shaky start for Jakob tonight, but he has been perfect ever since the Sabres made it 3-2. Buffalo hold it in. Here's Tuck with a shot. That sails high. Far side corner, Canadiens dig it free. And they're able to lob it to center. McLeod right back in with Tuck. Taken away by Matheson. Steered around the boards. Not out, Dahlin. Shot goes wide off the body. Here's Quinn. Back into the near corner for Buffalo. Zucker plays it out for Tuck. That one is turned aside as well off a quick shot. There's Byram up top. Over to Dahlin, back down low. Keep in mind, Sabres 6-on-5 right now, working this like a power play. Here's McLeod, trying to snap it cross ice. That's broken up, and the Habs fire it wide of the net. That'll go for an icing call, and that's not a bad trade-off, Mark, because there was a broken stick on the play for the Canadiens.
7: Yeah, and you know that the Sabres have come out with their best forwards out there. You're able to cut a pass, recover a pass. You'll take the icing anytime and force the Sabres into their timeout if they want to.
6: 4:32 to play in this third period. As the Sabres win the offensive zone faceoff, shot goes wide, Habs cleared out down the ice again, and there'll be another icing. And oh no, they're going to say that's tipped, so no icing as Samuelson is back on it. We play on here. Sabres through center. Thompson down the wing. Little toe drag, Rister goes wide off a leg. Back in behind, Benson. To the far side, Anderson. This rolls down the ice. Was that tipped? No, it was not. And it will be an icing for Montreal. And at this rate, that bus is going to be warm enough here to take the Habs out of Buffalo.
7: Once you get that one icing, you'll take two, you'll take three, right. You'll take four. Especially now that you've been able to get a change. I mean, you'll take that trade-off. You are sitting on a three-goal lead, and the Sabres are pressing.
6: Face-off win for Buffalo. They are out shooting the Habs 18-3 in this third period, but the Habs got one goal on three shots. That's all they've needed here to put enough distance. Up 6-3. That was Demidov on the power play earlier on in this period. Sabres down low with it, behind the net. Here's Zucker. Off to the far side, cross ice. Knocked down off the boards by McLeod. Back down low for Zucker in the corner. Tuck out in front, that one just missed. Here's Dahlin. Back to the goal line for Buffalo. Hudson knocks over his man, but he's taking a penalty on the play.

0: So the Sabres will get a power play here with 3:28 to go in the third. Bit of a ruckus here at center ice, as Bowen Byram was down on all fours. And Lane Hudson's going to go off for the Canadiens.
1: So Hudson gets a penalty for his cross-check on Jack Quinn, who kind of goes down a tad easy. And at center ice, Josh Anderson, I mean, Bowen Byram stands in front of Anderson. It is a slash, but talk about embellishing and exaggerating.
0: We've seen that a few times tonight.
1: We've seen that a few times, and I don't think the referees are going to fall for it. Listen up. Okay, so Benson gets one.
0: All right, we didn't see the Benson cross-check in there, but they are going to get Anderson for the slash on Bowen Byram. Did get him.
1: Anderson definitely slashed Bowen Byram. There's no doubt about it. I'm not quite sure where Zach Benson cross-checks a Montreal player, but the result is the same. We're still going to have a shorthanded situation, most likely with the goalie pulled. Okay, so Byram's the one going.
0: All right, they that announced makes more that sense. As yeah. Benson for cross-checking.
1: Yeah,
0: that right,
1: makes
0: but
1: more
0: it will
1: sense.
0: Be Byram. Josh Anderson's still not thrilled with the outcome here.
1: No, and Bowen Byram has shied away from a lot of the physicality in this series so far. So for him to get into that one-on-one matchup with Josh Anderson, I'd rather see Josh Anderson just simply walk away from that confrontation. And for the Montreal Canadiens to try and kill this off.
0: It's going to be 6-on-4 here for Buffalo. They are 0-for-1 on the power play tonight. Off the faceoff, Sabres win it back. Jack Quinn, near side, to the line for Dahlin. Works it over to Quinn, near side, and he's got to contend with the referee here. Graham Skilleter was in the way. Canadiens break it up, and they're able to play it off the boards out down the ice. Dahlin, back ahead to center. He'll just drop it off for Tage Thompson. Far side, Doan. Sabres set it up again, 6-on-4. Right side, Quinn. To the goal line. Benson with it. Spins it around to Quinn. Down low, Benson tried to center that in front. Goes all the way over to the far corner. Doan hands it off to Thompson. Back down low to Doan. Tried to center that. Back through the middle. There's a save from Domish as they scramble on the goal mouth. The Habs able to punch it out to center ice.
1: The one positive thing about that penalty, Montreal's free to ice that puck.
0: 50 seconds to go in the kill. Is we got 2:15 left in the game. Here goes Dahlin for a skate through the middle. Lost it. Domish covers up. Got a bit of a snow shower. And Dahlin was escorted quickly out of the crease as we get a bit of a scrum afterwards.

0: As tempers flare up a little bit, I think we're going to see Newhook and Benson here go. Dobesh was solid. He was solid as Buffalo's amping the pressure on that power play. The end of that 6-on-4. Dobesh was really, really solid. Standing tall. And on the last try, Dahlin with a charge up the net. And once again, Dobesh able not to give up any rebounds.
1: So Zach Benson goes down the tunnel. He's done with that 10-minute misconduct. There's 43 seconds left in the power play here for Buffalo. Newhook is also done for the night. He got a 10-minute misconduct on the play as well. 2:10 to go in the third, and both teams just trying to walk away here unscathed to go back to Montreal for game six, which and will be an elimination game.
0: And that's the only objective for the Montreal Canadiens now.
1: D-zone faceoff for the Habs. And behind the net. Big scrum for it now near corner. Pops loose for Owen Power. Bouncing puck settled down over to Hellenius. Back over to Power. Far side Sabres with it. Power up top. Wrister off a stick and hit the glass. Sounds like some LA chants in Buffalo. Habs fans traveling well tonight. As a lot of Sabre fans have already left the premises with this three-goal spread for the Canadiens as Hellenius, final seconds of the power play, dishes off to Power. We are 6-on-5 again. Sabres still with the empty net. Habs settle it down in the slot, move to center ice. Anderson is back on the ice for the Habs. Minute 10 to go in this game. Buffalo to center, snapped in by McLeod. Habs sweep it around the boards and out again. That was Dobson, and they're going to wave off icing here with under a minute to go. It is 6-3 Montreal lead. Jack Quinn, right side, in behind the Canadiens' net. Tried to hand it off through the middle, back to the line. Samuelson directs it down low. Norris on it. Back up high. Missed Dahlin with the pass, and it's a self-clear. It's all the way down the ice. Sabres back through center. Here's Thompson. Buffalo unable to fight away past Jakub Dobesh since they made it 3-2. As the Canadiens able to lock it down defensively tonight. And they rattle off four unanswered goals as we get a whistle here for a high stick with 7.5 seconds remaining in period number three.
0: And what a great showing by the Montreal Canadiens. Trailing three different times in the first period. Dobesh allowing three goals in the first four shots he faced. Marty St. Louis being patient, keeping his goalie in this game after giving Trevor Letowski a long look. And I think the long thought process of knowing what to do. Dobesh answers the bell. The Habs bounce right back. Make Buffalo play for the lack of discipline. That special teams battle was huge in this one, and they're going to get two shots at it.
1: And we will see you on Saturday night. Game six in Montreal. It will be an elimination game with the Montreal Canadiens leading the series 3-2 after they defeat Buffalo in game five by a 6-3 final. And we got a scrum here after the final buzzer. It's in the near corner. And this is a pretty big scrum right now. Everybody on the ice has a hold of somebody. Luke Shen is out there for the Sabres. Gouley gets escorted away. Krebs and Bolduc are tied up. Doc has Malenstein, Shen, and Jack Eye are trying to be separated. That's not an easy task for the linesman. Two big boys right there. And after a wild start tonight, Mark, we figured three goals wasn't going to be enough for a win, and that proved to be the case. I don't know if we thought the Montreal Canadiens were going to keep Buffalo at three goals for the remaining 40 minutes.
0: The strongest message was Nick Suzuki scoring that quick power play goal. That reminded everybody to stay disciplined, but especially gave a lot of confidence to the Montreal Canadiens. You add and tack onto that the fact that Cole Caulfield was able to score a 5-on-5 goal and Demidov his first ever playoff goal, and you have a confidence bunch coming back home for an old time's sake, 8 p.m. start on Saturday
1: night.
0: Right.
1: That's right. Bit of a later start on Saturday. Before we get to that, we've got the play of the game from tonight. Over to Demidov. That one got away from him, but a good keep it by Hudson. Bounces over far side. Here's Demidov through the middle. Shot scores! And there it is for Ivan Demidov. First Stanley Cup playoff goal. And that might be it for Buffalo here. It's another power play marker, 6-3 for Montreal. And that was it for Buffalo. They never recovered. 6-3 early in the third for the Canadians. It put it away. Time now for the Molson Export. Three stars, and there are a variety to choose from tonight, but we'll go with the third star of the game for Montreal with three assists, Juraj Slafkovský. Second star for the Habs with one goal and two assists is Nick Suzuki. And your first star of the game with a team-high five shots, one assist, and his first career Stanley Cup playoff goal, Ivan Demidov, is your first star tonight. As Marc Denis mentioned, 8 p.m. on Saturday night. Set your alarm clocks accordingly. If you do set an alarm for a late start like that, I don't know, maybe don't set your alarm clocks. Be ready to go, though. We'll have the pregame show at 7 o'clock. So if you tune in early, there's plenty of content for you to listen to anyway on Habs Hockey on TSN 690. There is nothing better than playoff hockey in Montreal. There's nothing even better than elimination game playoff hockey in Montreal, and we will get that on Saturday night. In the meantime, plenty of post-game reaction coming your way. This is the Del Mar Post-Game Show with your host, Mitch Gallo.
2: 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All I want to know is, what was your favorite part of tonight's game? 514-790-1690. Coming up on the post-game show, we'll get your reaction from inside the Canadiens' dressing room. Coach's comments with Martin St-Louis. And yes, we'll be chatting with Victor Finley and Marc Denis. I'm Mitch Gallo with Peter Vriones. Canadiens beat the Sabres 6-3 in Game 5. The Del Mar post-game show is next on TSN 690.

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0: The shot away and he scores! And there are no signs of the floodgates closing anytime soon to start this game. Buffalo, with another answer, have taken their third lead of the first period.
5: Next save wins. We'll just need one here tonight eventually. This might be one that Dobesh wants back.
0: To the attacking zone. Cross ice feed. There's the shot. And a kick save made by Jakub Dobesh. He denied. Koch to Helenis. He was looking for his second of the night.
5: That next save was really important for Dobesh. He's got to be careful not to be over-aggressive.
0: Faceoff win for Montreal. Left side. Hudson dancing in. Center scores! Josh Anderson! And the Montreal Canadiens, off the faceoff, have tied the game at 3 apiece. Evans to the line. Carrier in front. Big stop from Lukanen. And he's got the puck underneath him as Ivan Demidov was looking for his first goal in the Stanley Cup playoffs. He's robbed on that one by Lukanen. Dobson right back down the other way. Here's Demidov right side. Little space, shot, loose in front, and they score! Demidov with the shot. It trickled through Lukanen, and it looks like it's going to be Evans who got the last touch on it to give Montreal their first lead of the night. 4-for-20 in this series as here's Slavkovsky out in front. They score! Nick Suzuki! Power play goal! And the Montreal Canadiens get a couple of quick strikes late in the second period to go in front 5-3. Over to Demidov. That one got away from him, but a good keep it by Hudson. Bounces over far side. Here's Demidov through the middle. Shot scores! And there it is for Ivan Demidov. First Stanley Cup playoff goal. And that might be it for Buffalo here. It's another power play marker, 6-3 for Montreal. Mark, the Buffalo Sabres already have 9 shots in this period, but Jakub Dobesh doesn't look like he's a fragile goaltender at all right now.
5: He doesn't look anything like the goalie that started this game and gave up 3 on the first 4 shots. That special teams battle was huge in this one, and they're going to get 2 shots at it.
0: And we will see you on Saturday night, Game 6 in Montreal. It will be an elimination game with the Montreal Canadiens leading the series 3-2 after they defeat Buffalo in Game 5 by a 6-3 final. I know who I want to take me
6: home. I know who I want to take me home. Great flashback to the 90s, and we'll see if the Canadiens can close out the Buffalo Sabres in Game 6 Saturday night at the Bell Center. Canadiens beat the Buffalo Sabres 6-3 in Game 5 tonight. Welcome into the Del Mar Post Game Show on TSN 690, 514-790-1690, 11690 on the text message board. We want to hear from you. Your favorite thing about tonight's game, 514-790-1690. Coming up, we'll be chatting with Victor Finley and Marc Denis. We'll get your reaction from the Montreal Canadiens players inside the dressing room. And, of course, as always, your coach's comments with Martin St-Louis. Scoring recap from the game tonight. Lengthy scoring recap. 9 goals on the board in this playoff game between the Sabres and the Canadiens. First period at the 2-minute mark, Jason Zucker his first from Jack Quinn and Connor Timmins. That put Buffalo up 1-0. 1-1 at 6:31. Cole Caulfield, his 4th goal, but goals now in 3 straight games. Nick Suzuki and Juraj Slafkovský got assists. 7:45. 2-1 Buffalo. Josh Jones 3rd from Owen Power. 7:54. That's right, 9 seconds later, Alexander Texier scores after Alexander Carrier banks it off his skate, basically. Philip Deneau also got an assist on that one. 10:15, 3-2 Buffalo. Konstantinos scores his first career playoff goal for Matias Samuelsson and Rasmus Dahlin. Second period, all Montreal. 8:01, Josh Anderson's third, with Lane Hutson and Philippe Dano drawing assists. 16:15, Jake Evans, Ivan Demidov, and Alex Newhook get points. And 17:33, power play goal. Nick Suzuki's fourth, Juraj Slafkovský and Lane Hutson in on that one. The final goal of the game at 3:32 of the third period, making it 6-3 Montreal. Ivan Demidov's first career National Hockey League playoff goal, also a power play goal. Juraj Slafkovský and Nick Suzuki get the assist on that one. 514-790-1690, 11690 on the text message board. Your favorite thing about tonight's game. I'm Mitch Gallo with Peter Vrionis, and we have our play-by-play team for tonight, Victor Finley and Mark Denis with us. And guys, for starters, I want to ask you about Jakub Dobesh, who ends up being such a big story in this game. Rocky start for the Canadians. Rocky start for Dobesh, who allows three on the first four shots, including a not-so-great goal by Helenis, who gets one by him five-hole. But after allowing three on four, didn't allow another goal for the rest of the game, made some big saves when the score was 3-2, gave his team a chance to win. What do you guys make not just of the performance by Dobesh, but the ability to put the bad goal quickly behind him, reset, and then play lights out the rest of the way?
5: Twice in game four, the goal that wasn't again, and then the bad bounce off the stanchion. And then tonight, with a quick one again, but especially three out of four, and his ability to bounce back and just forget about it, it just amazes me. And that's just a testament to how far he's come along. He's not the emotional wreck that we saw when allowing a goal earlier in the season. His compete level is great. And just, you know, out of, you know, Vic's play-by-play there early in the game, when he's just allowed three out of four, the next shot, he's trying to make 10 saves into one. So aggressive, outside of his crease, and the very next one he makes, he controls his rebound. It's like it's all been taken care of. And that amazes me, his ability to just put it all behind him. Obviously, I don't think anybody really liked the Helenis goal. He probably was the first one to take blame for it. But he knows this team. The trust between the goaltender and team is so important. It's such a complicated but important relationship. But you have a goalie that knows that the team can come back if he just makes the next save. And that's exactly what we saw tonight with a great answer from the team.
3: Yeah, look, I think, you know, Marty St. Louis likes to use his baseball references sometimes in referring to the game, so I'm going to use one here for Dobesh, because tonight he was like a starting pitcher who comes out and has a rough first inning. Maybe gets knocked around for a couple runs, couple walks, and then comes out in the second inning and totally settles it right down and pitches seven innings, quality start.
7: Exact quality start, exactly. I was going to say it.
3: finds a way after a rough first inning to get out of here with a quality start. And it'll look, I think when we see, you know, I think like the game six performance from Andrei Vasilevskiy, where he was dialed in from start to finish, it just never looked like he was going to get beat in that game, and ultimately he never did. And that's impressive. But I'm almost even more impressed by a goalie, because it's such a mental game, who fights adversity right off the bat in the first 10 minutes and then finds a way to get the train back on the tracks and locks it in again the rest of the night. You know, like, I feel like it's easier to stay in the zone when you start in the zone and everything's going right. But when you, I don't know, maybe you could talk to this, Mark, when you get adversity at the start, and then you got to get back into the right mind space, that's a really hard thing to do.
5: And what I'm seeing here, Peter, Mitch, and Vic, is a goalie that he's right where he needs to be. He's where his feet are. He's not wondering if he's going to get pulled or not. And that Marty St. Louis, the look he gave to Trevor Letowski, the thought process in keeping him in, I'm sure had a big part in Jakub Dobesh bouncing back and getting his team to a win tonight.
7: Well, how big is that, Mark, to have that sense of confidence from your head coach? Because in the first intermission, we were talking about, okay, does this next goal lead to him being pulled?
5: Yeah.
7: And if he doesn't make that next save, is his night over? And then what happens for game six and here on out? So how big is it for you as a goalie to know that your leash is long and to not have to look over your shoulder?
5: Well, trust is earned, and he's definitely earned it throughout this season, the stretch down the regular season and how he's playing these playoffs. And
8: And trust is one of the most important thing in any relationship. When you don't have to look at the bench after allowing a goal, you know you can focus on the task at hand, which is making the next save.
6: Meanwhile, at the other end, Alex Lyon plays the third period. What the heck does Buffalo do for game six?
8: Colton Ellis?
6: He won games in the season.
3: How about Devin Levi? He's on the roster.
6: Yeah.
3: It's not going to be Devin Levi. It'd be great. What a story, though, would that be, eh? Devin Levi in Montreal. No, I think it's Lyon. I think they go back to Lyon. That's what they did in the – I know it was earlier in the Boston series when they pulled Luukkonen. It was game two. And then they went to Lyon with for game three. But I think given the way that they – or given the way that Lyon started the playoffs in particular, I think they're going to go back to him for game six.
6: Now, Victor, you know I love bringing up stats here on the Del Mar postgame show.
3: That's correct, Mitch. You do.
6: How about this for a stat for Jakub Dobesz?
3: Okay.
6: Jakub Dobesz ties Ken Dryden 1971.
8: Oh.
6: And Patrick Waugh 1986.
8: Ayo.
6: For the most road wins in a postseason by a Canadiens rookie goalie.
3: Yeah, well, it's he's gonna
6: and
3: be...
6: if he's gonna get a chance, likely here to win at least one more,
3: yeah.
6: Maybe more road games in this rookie season too.
8: Yeah, let's call it home disadvantage, I guess.
3: Yeah,
8: they've been listen as a team, and yes, and kudos to Dobesz, but as a team, they're just not overwhelmed by the moment. They just won a game seven, being the underdog in Tampa, and they just won two of three in Buffalo, and losing arguably a game that could have been played anywhere and you would have lost in that game one where that series starts, you know, perhaps a tad early for a young group. So, hey, kudos. Kudos to Martin Saint-Louis. Kudos to Jakub Dobesz for stepping up. And kudos to that team for never being afraid of the moment.
6: Now, so many things I want to talk to you guys about because I think there were so many positives that came out of this game for Montreal. But it's funny, Mark, you and I were talking about the power play during the pregame show.
8: Yeah.
6: And the power play goes 1-for-7. Buffalo takes so many bad penalties in the previous game. Buffalo was actually fairly good with their discipline in game 5. They put the Canadiens to the power play only twice all game after going 1-for-7. Montreal only gets 2 power plays, and they score on both opportunities in this one.
8: That's, listen, I think the best way to put it is when you make your opponent pay for their lack of discipline or their careless use of their stick or the just blunt bad penalty by Tage Thompson, it's the best way to go about it. And what I liked about, and we talked about it, Mitch, is you go 1-for-7, but, you know, thank you, Cole Caulfield, for a great individual play in that game 4. Tonight, not so much. It's the puck moving. It's the puck doing the work. It's the patterns. It's a, you know, it's a battle won by Slafkovský, but it's everybody touching the puck, and it's Demidov scoring his first ever. So it's, you know, you're checking a lot of boxes when you go 2-for-2 in a total of a minute and 33, and you don't hear Lindy Ruff talking about embellishment.
7: Vic, I want to ask you about the top players on both teams here. Now, all the talk in this market ad nauseum has been about Caulfield, Slafkovský, Suzuki at 5-on-5. But what about Thompson and Tuck and Krebs?
6: Well, I saw a stat.
7: They were
6: Peter,
7: invisible tonight.
6: I believe Thompson and Tuck combined are -17 now.
7: Yeah. Jeez. Whoa.
3: Yeah.
7: So I mean, they're a negative. They're a negative for their team right now.
3: And it's not like a -1. You know, it's a major negative. So I'll bring it back to Mark Denis and what we were talking about pregame. I can't remember if you said this on air or not, but you said it certainly to me that, you know, if both teams obviously have top end players here on the first line, and the team that has their first line or their top players kind of pop off and break through 5-on-5 is going to have a much better chance to win this series. Well, who's broken through 5-on-5 top line between these two teams? It's Montreal. And what has Buffalo's top line done again tonight? Not much. Not
8: Nothing.
3: Much. I mean, Thompson had a breakaway, and yeah. That was it. And he got stopped by Dobesz, you know, on a bit of a kind of a weird like mid-change play, right? But if we're looking at, you know, kind of straight up, even strength hockey, not a lot from Tuck tonight. Peyton Krebs hasn't offered a whole lot of offense all series, and everyone's still looking at Tage Thompson, asking, you know, where is the Tage Thompson that we saw score 40 in the regular season?
8: And Thompson, you know, offered Montreal a power play goal.
3: Yep.
8: With a bad penalty, bad decision, and Tuck is just a shadow of the player that we've seen in the past. I mean, he's a non-factor, and they're both liabilities right now. That top line has not been their top line. Their top line has been Norris, Benson, and Doan, no doubt about it.
3: Yep.
6: Yeah, no doubt about that. And that's, you know, it's great that those guys are performing, but it's much like the previous series, right? There were some players that were going for Tampa Bay, but when you hold Kucherov to one goal and Braden Point to one goal and Anthony Cirelli to no goals, when the top guys are firing blanks, it's really hard to win games and series.
8: It's obviously when you prepare. Okay, so as a player and as a team, when you prepare for a series, you'll obviously focus on the top players, the top athletes on the other side. But when all the focus is there, you need somebody to step up. But you also need your top line to carry their own weight. I think the Montreal Canadiens top line is definitely carrying their own weight. Nick Suzuki's doing different ways. Face-off circle, 200-foot game. Slafkovský, beast. Caulfield, he's kind of getting going now. Buffalo, nothing. No sign of life, as far as I'm concerned. Mm-hmm. Apart from hitting a stanchion. That's about all. That's about it. So I think it's really tough. And to be honest with you, so far through five games, I'm knocking on wood. I don't want to jinx anything. But I haven't seen anything from their top-end players, apart from Dahlin once in a while. Mm-hmm. And even Dahlin has been undisciplined. But yep. I haven't seen much from their top players that's telling me. And I guess we could call Benson their top player because he's been their top player. Apart from him, I haven't seen from their top line anything that's shown me that Buffalo deserves to be in the conference final.
3: I feel the exact same way, and I would be... And look, there's still one game at least, potentially two, to be played in this series. But through five games, it feels like it's enough to tell me that we're not going to see anything out of Buffalo in game six or seven, if necessary, that we haven't seen already in the series. I don't know. Maybe there's something that Thompson's dealing with injury-wise. You know, he tried it tonight. Josh Anderson blocked his one-timer, but we have... I mean, Buffalo has torched Montreal with that a couple times in the regular season with Tage Thompson one-time bombs. We just haven't even seen him try that. And the one-timer that he did get off that Anderson blocked, Pete asked me how hard it was. It was 84 miles an hour. Tage Thompson rips those pucks routinely at 100-plus. So to me, like, you know, I know it's something's just not right there with Thompson the way he's playing, and I wonder if the fact that we've just seen that shot threat not even really be apparent for Buffalo. I can't even say that the Habs have been shutting it down because they haven't tried to set it up all that often. I wonder if that's an indication that there's something more to the picture here with Thompson, what he's actually able to do right now for the Sabres.
7: Mark, a reason why I thought Cole Caulfield would score tonight at 5-on-5 was because what we saw in Game 4 on that power play goal that he scored, vintage Caulfield.
8: Yeah.
7: Whereas before in games, he was fumbling pucks. He wasn't getting off his shots clean. So I felt like the dam was about to break. And you felt that way with Ivan Demidov tonight, too, with all of those chances that he had. So was it written in the stars for you, those guys breaking out at some point with what you've seen here recently?
8: I thought we were building towards that. For Caulfield now, it's goals in three straight games. And as you said, vintage Caulfield in game four. Tonight, he's at the doorstep where he scored a lot of his 51 goals. He's not a perimeter player. He was in the Tampa series because that's where the open ice was. And goal scorers will look for open ice. As far as Demidov is concerned, I mean, I think everybody could see it coming tonight. Like, not in the past games, I agree. I saw some positive signs of his line playing better, complementing each other, the speed of Newhook, the creativity of Demidov, the sense of responsibility from Evans. But, I mean, I don't know how you guys saw it, but and Mitch, like, you could see Demidov just bringing pucks to the net when he was seeing lanes. That, to me, was very encouraging. He was all over it. And, I mean, he was half an inch away and maybe scoring a goal if Evans doesn't, you know, push it through, which he needed to do. Don't get me wrong here, but he was a menace all night. And, you know, it was an outstanding, creative, and dynamic player all night.
6: Yeah, Mark, you know, the last time I've seen that from Demidov, I think it was Game 6 against Tampa Bay. He didn't score. I mean, Montreal didn't score in that game. Vasilevskiy was incredible. But that's the last time I think we've seen Demidov just take over a game and look like he was going to do something on each and every touch of the puck.
8: And he has that ability.
3: Yeah, I think we saw that a few times at the end of the regular season. I think back to the Nashville game Saturday night.
9: Oh, he was good in that game.
3: Yeah, right. And to me, was the one where it's like, holy smokes, you know, this guy looks like he's ready to really go on a bit of a run here. And I thought he was going to be that way after the Olympic break, you know, because he had the 3 weeks off. I know he watched the Olympics, obviously wasn't able to be a part of it, but I know that might have lit a bit of a fire under him, knowing that, you know, he wants to be at that level one day, and I think he knows, and we all know he is capable of being that player. So I thought he was going to come out of the break hot, but it took a couple weeks for him to get there. It wasn't until the end of March. But we saw a few games there. It hasn't been every game. It's not going to be every game. But I think back to that Nashville Saturday nighter towards the end of March, where he was cutting to the inside, making power moves to the net, you know, not deferring all the time. And this was all 5-on-5 as well, you know, and that's the kind of game he's capable of playing. And man, when he does, when Demidov is making kind of power moves where he's not looking to try and finesse passes all the time, and sometimes he'll cut to the net, sometimes he'll cut to the inside. I mean, he's a complete offensive player. There's so many different threats for how he can burn you, not just making passes, but net drives, you know, shots in transition, complete offensive player.
8: And he drew that penalty to Dahlin by making one of those power moves and cutting to the middle.
3: Exactly. Yep. So I think we're going to see more of that, guys. And, you know, we'll see how much we see of it here in the playoffs. I think the fact that he finally got the result tonight is a great sign, because he's going to be feeling really good about himself now. But I think, you know, bigger picture too, beyond this season, I think we're going to see a lot more out of this from Demidov starting next regular season as well.
9: So I'm not exactly sure how to ask the next question, because in my mind, I want to ask it in a certain way, but I'm not sure it's going to come out right, because the Canadians have a chance to close out Buffalo here in Game 6, and they were in this exact same situation last round against Tampa Bay, and they were unable to close it out in 6. They had to go back to Tampa for a Game 7, and they were pretty flat in that game, and rather fortunate to find a couple timely goals and escape Tampa Bay with a series win. Now, I don't want to say did they learn anything from the experience, because, I mean, they were really good in Game 6. They just couldn't beat Andre Vasilevskiy. That game could have gone either way. They got goalie. It's not like they played a bad game, but still, that was their first chance in this version of the Montreal Canadiens to close out a team. Now they know what it's like to try to close out a team. Can they build off what they did in the previous Game 6 and not have to play that extra game against Buffalo back in Buffalo?
8: Well, you certainly learn from past experiences. They didn't have that. Now they do. This was their first ever try as a group to close out a series. They ended up doing it in Game 7. I strongly believe that, yes, they can. And a lot of it has to do with breaking down your opponent. And what I've seen in this series that I did not in the Tampa series, from period 3 of game 1 until the Thompson Stanchion goal, and from the 3-2 Helena's goal tonight until the end of the game, I saw Montreal dictate long periods and control long periods of play. And we talk about, or we hear Martin saying, we talk a lot about, well, we need to do it more, we need to extend, we need to prolong. That's what they've done in this series, which they weren't able in Tampa, where momentum was shifting back and forth and the game was so tight that you didn't really know who was controlling action. I mean, is there any doubt that Montreal controlled the action way more through 5 games than the Buffalo Sabres? So that's telling me that it's trending in the right direction.
9: And, you know, it just to add to it a little bit here, and you know, Vic, you can pick up on this because, like all of us, you've watched this team every single game. You've called every moment this season. But, you know, I feel like at times Buffalo has shown some immaturity. If you look at the way the second half of the first period went, it unraveled for them. Yeah. I think we've seen them get frustrated with the referees, right? Meanwhile, Mark mentions a couple moments where Montreal played well after those moments, even though they could have been turning points in the game. Like, yeah, they don't win after the playoff the stanchion, but I don't think they were affected whatsoever. Like, Vic, this team has shown that they're unflappable. They don't really get too high, get too low, especially on the low end. I think maybe sometimes they get too high, but I don't think they get too low when things go poorly. You know, they don't let the wheels fall off and things get out of control.
3: Yeah, never for a real extended period of time. They always give themselves a chance. You know, like there was a time The last Saturday night game we played at Bell Center was against Columbus, and that was a game that got away from them. And yeah, I mean, at that point, there wasn't a ton to play for. They lose at 5-2. But prior to that, I mean, there wasn't a game that the Canadians were out of prior to, I think it was the 4-0 shutout win for Detroit in early January. The Habs were kind of, by my definition, in the game, if you will, basically all throughout the regular season. You know, even if they're, and more so in the second half than the first, there were a couple in December where the wheels fell off against Tampa Bay. They fell off against Dallas. They got shut out 7-0 in that game.
8: Colorado,
3: the wheels fell off on the road. But ever since Christmas, we'll say, it just hasn't happened with this team. Like, they've had bad periods. They've had bad stretches. But they've always given themselves at least a chance to get back in the game almost every single time. And look, I know they lose game one. It's kind of a comfortable margin for Buffalo, but I wouldn't say that they were lifeless. That, you know, they were still playing to win that game, or at least try and tie it in the third period. So I can't tell you I'm surprised, Mitch, because it's been something that they've been pretty consistent with, especially through the second half of the year. They just haven't shown a lot of that, and I got to think that's a credit to Marty St. Louis and his coaching staff for. If they felt like there was some flappability early in the season, and I think we could see it, that they addressed that really quick so that it's not a problem now. And it's probably also a testament to the leadership group too, right? And Marty almost always defers to his leadership. You know, I think there's a lot of things that we can compliment Marty on that he's done a great job with. And I think that largely they're true, but, you know, he will always kind of remind us too that, you know, a lot of the times, you know, he says he's kind of hands off with some of this stuff and letting his leaders take over, whether that's Suzuki, whether it's some of the veterans like Matheson or Josh Anderson. So I think that's a real credit to both the coaching staff and the leadership on this team, that they've got themselves as a group to a point where they are unflappable, Mitch.
9: Yeah, it's the room is theirs. Except for when Martin St. Louis wants to do Leonardo DiCaprio from Wolf of Wall Street, but other than that, the room is theirs. And Mark, like, that takes time though. It wasn't that way the whole time, right? Like, you have to gain that trust of the coach, and he has to know that the standards are what you want it to be, and then you can kind of allow them to take over, right?
8: The moment the leadership shifts from the coach's room to the players' room is when a team becomes more mature, more consistent, is able to correct itself, is able to adjust mid-flight. And we've seen that for the Montreal Canadiens this season. And you know what? Last season, they just weren't ready. It just wasn't there yet. It was almost there, but it wasn't there yet. Yeah. It's a natural progression. It's a mix of experience, leadership, good veterans. Ask a lot of teams. I mean, you know, surround your young leaders with bad veterans, and you're the Buffalo Sabres for 14 years or the Edmonton Oilers, or choose your poison. You know, you have to have the right ones, and I think with the Mathesons and the Gallaghers, you have the right veterans within that group.
7: Well, just to piggyback on that, is it crazy to say, guys, and feel free to call me nuts, but is this the worst version of the Canadiens that we'll see in the next 5 years?
9: Like, you're nuts.
7: This is just the beginning of this. Feels like it's just the beginning of this, right?
8: It's totally nuts. No, you're probably right. Like, how I don't see a trajectory where you're wrong, to be honest with you. Like, this can only get better. I mean, yes, they're somewhat crunched with the new cap, but with all potential UFA signing, including Charlie Coyle at this point, it's like where are you going to spend your money anyways, right? You're going to have to make a hockey trade. Yeah. So I think they're going to be fine. I agree with your statement.
3: I'm going to be Mr. Raincloud over here, because I do see a scenario. See a scenario. This is going to make me really popular, I'm sure, with everybody tuning in.
8: Way to go, Vic.
3: But the only scenario I see where it gets worse, Pete, is if they get nailed by injuries. And it's something that they didn't really have to deal with this year. I know there were a few. The Dobson one was noticeable. But all of their top guys, Hudson, 82 games. Caulfield, 81 games. Suzuki, 82 games. Slavkovsky, 82 games, right? Like, all these core players, you know, no goaltending injuries when, you know, like, obviously Sam Montembeault last year in the playoffs, but since then, all their goalies stayed healthy this year. If the Canadians just get a bad stretch of injuries, and we've seen that happen, and, you know, Florida, the injuries piled up on them this year, and they never right. really seemed to recover from that. You know, that's the only scenario I see that the Habs take a step back as a group.
8: But then again, there will come a point where they're going to be a next man up team. Mm-hmm. They're almost there.
3: Right. Yeah.
8: So,
3: yeah.
8: You know, and you're talking about their top end players. I mean, Newhook only played 42 games. He's a top end player.
3: Yeah, when he's playing, well, look, when he was playing, like, before the injury, he was playing fantastic, right? And I think he's kind of finally caught the lightning back in the bottle a little bit. But yeah, I mean, look, they had some injuries to guys that I would say are complimentary players, key complimentary players, right?
8: But I'm with you. I'm giving you a hard time just because he's playing.
3: No, I like it. We're you're being like John Goyens now. You're stimulating
9: exactly.
3: the discussion.
9: 100%. Yeah.
7: Don't make me get in between you two guys.
9: So, Delmar post-game show on TSN 690, Canadiens over Buffalo 6-3 in Game 5. I just want to say, Mark, on behalf of Victor and Peter, and I know all the listeners as well, it was really awesome having you part of the broadcast. And I mean, it's already a treat listening to you twice a week with Sean and Connor in the morning, but it was great having you as part of the broadcast. A lot of fun on the post-game show, and maybe one day we'll be able to do it again.
8: Yeah, absolutely. Already looking forward to it. Listen, this was a privilege, and I don't take this lightly. I wish sometimes, you know, just a tad more vocabulary maybe tonight, but you know what? Kept it simple, guided by a couple of pros there in studio and Vic on the play-by-play, and, you know, this was a lot of fun. And I say it on the morning show, but I'll say it here, Mitch, just because you just opened the door and just give me a few seconds here.
9: Sure.
8: There's, you know, I know people want to listen to games on the radio here, Vic, but we get a lot of Anglos in Montreal that will listen to this radio station and then watch games at night when they're home on RDS. And I think this is a unique reality of our city. And I do not take this lightly either. And to have that chance to have a microphone in both languages and to be able to sustain somewhat of a conversation and talk smartly with smart people about hockey, it's just a great gift. So thank you so much for the opportunity. I had a blast. I did not sit down. You guys can go and look back on the webcam.
3: Yeah.
8: I did not sit down the whole game. I just can't. I loved it. And it was great to be back.
3: Yeah.
9: Awesome stuff. Yeah. You want to add
3: yeah,
9: something
3: no,
9: to Victor?
3: Yeah, pleasure calling games here with Mark Denis. As I mentioned, I think in the last post-game show, Mark and I got to know each other a little bit in Rimouski when he was on the panel, and I was calling games for TSN on the Memorial Cup coverage last year. So I was so thrilled to hear when we got Mark to fill in for John and JP tonight, and this is a blast from my side too. And I can't wait to get the call to return the favor and fill in for Pierre Hood on RDS.
8: Yeah, there you go. Yeah. Multi-language. I'm proud of doing it in two languages. Vic could do it in five or six, I think.
3: I'm going to have to hit the textbooks to get my French up there, but we got some time.
8: That was awesome. Thanks, guys.
9: I'm looking forward, Mark, to hearing you on the World Hockey Championship on RDS coming up.
8: Tomorrow morning.
9: So have fun. Have a great night. And Vic, we'll see you at the Bell Center on Saturday.
3: Yes, sir. Thanks, Mitch. See you then.
9: There is Victor Finley and Mark Denis here on the Delmar postgame show on TSN 690. I'm Mitch Gow with Peter Vrionis. We will still with issues in Buffalo with our connection as Nick Suzuki and Lane Hudson were speaking, but we've lost connection with Buffalo. I don't know if we'll get you player reaction. I don't know if we'll get you the coach's comments with Martin Saint-Louis. We'll try, but I don't know if that's going to be possible. What I do know will be possible is hearing from you. What is your favorite thing about the game tonight? 514-790-1690, 11690 on the text message board. Your call's coming up next. Canadians beat the Buffalo Sabres 6-3 in Game 5 to take a 3-2 series lead.
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0: Oh, no, no, no, Peter. Don't turn the music down. Don't turn it down. Now you might have to do a whole montage. Do you have highlights in front of you right now?
1: I do, yeah.
0: Can you at least play the save by Dobesh on Tage Thompson here? I mean, if you play the song, you got to give me a little Dobesh.

0: That's all I got.
1: That's okay.
0: I couldn't find it.
1: Ah, man, Tage Thompson didn't even look like he was close to scoring on that breakaway goal.
0: So many goals in this game. I can't even sift through these highlights.
1: Nine goals. Nine goals in the game tonight. Dobesh. Dobesh wins.
0: Oh, I love it.
1: Did you notice they played it during the video review last game?
0: I was thinking to myself, why are they feeding into this guy's ego?
1: This is his song. They listen for sure. They know.
0: Well, that's a mistake on their part. That's a terrible mistake. You just got the guy fired up. He's ready to smash a stick on his goalpost. Come on.
1: Oh, Jakub Dobesh. What a game for Dobesh after allowing three on the first four. Doesn't allow another goal the rest of the game. 514-790-1690. Peter, do you want to get to some phone calls here?
0: Let's go.
1: All right. I think we got Dan up first. Go ahead, Dan. You're on the Del Mar postgame show with Mitch and Peter. Canadiens 6-3 over Buffalo in Game 5 to take a 3-2 series lead. Go ahead.
2: Hey, Mitch. How are you doing tonight?
1: I'm good, Dan. How are you?
2: It was a pleasure meeting you the other night outside the Bell Center after Game 3.
1: Oh, that's you, Dan. Hanging out with security. Security calls me back over. They said, you have a second gal? I said, of course. Somebody wants to talk to me. And you're from Albany, right?
2: Yes, sir.
1: Yeah. I remember. Yeah, it was very nice to meet you as well, Dan.
2: Well, finally, great to actually get on the show. And the first thing I wanted to say was it was great to see Dolbach save against Tage Thompson on that breakaway to see him step back into the game. And then it was great to see after I can't remember who took that penalty. Was it Tage Thompson?
1: The first penalty was Tage Thompson. Yes, it was a bad penalty too. But the first one was Thompson.
2: It was great to see them make him pay for that penalty, and just to see them lock in and then Demidov actually scoring a goal finally. It was great to see his reaction. All in all, great game by all. Can't wait to see what happens Saturday night now.
1: So you have to pick one thing that's your favorite from tonight, your favorite thing about tonight's game.
2: Oh, man, I got to go with Demidov getting his first playoff goal.
1: Yeah, that's a good one.
2: Reaction, great to see him on the bench, and then St. Louis giving him the pat in the back. That was great.
1: Sure was. How do you feel about Game 6 on Saturday?
2: I'm just praying they close it out. I do not want them to go back to Buffalo, even though they are great on the road, but just close it out at home. And hopefully Mr. Saturday Night, Mr. Caulfield, gets a hat trick and let the Bell Center be rocking.
1: There you go. Hey, Dan, you promised me you were going to call. You did. You delivered. I appreciate that. And you're welcome, of course, in our city every time. You're a great fan. Thank you so much.
2: I appreciate that. Hopefully I talk to you guys soon.
1: There's Dan in Albany. Yeah, Peter, I was leaving the Bell Center. I can't remember which game it was now. I'm sure Dan would have been able to remind me, but security calls me back and says, Gallo, do you have a second? I said, of course. And Dan and I guess it was his wife or his girlfriend, I'm going to assume wife. I'll just say wife. Who knows what it was? I hope I'm not out of line for saying that. Maybe it's a friend. I don't know. But they were both so friendly and so nice. So
0: yeah.
1: It's nice meeting, especially, Peter, people who travel from out of town just to come see the Montreal Canadiens.
0: It's global, man. It's global. Yeah. And Dan, he's like Delmar. God delivers. God delivers.
1: Yeah, certainly does. Can I tell you before we get to the other callers?
0: Yeah.
1: My favorite thing about tonight's game, because I don't want to forget to say it, and I don't think anybody's going to have the same answer as me.
0: Mm-hmm.
1: My favorite thing about tonight's game is the way Cole Caulfield jumped up after the Nick Suzuki goal.
0: Oh, I noticed that too.
1: He jumped up in the air so high, Peter. I was like, this is the best. This is the best. This is what the Montreal Canadiens are about, right? They are so happy for each other mm-hmm. when the other guy on the team has success.
0: Well,
1: Cole Caulfield scores 50-something, and I'm telling you, man, the other goals that his teammates score, he looks mm-hmm. just as happy to see the puck go in, maybe even happier to see the puck go in for a teammate than he does even for himself.
0: Yeah, and he was almost as tall as Tage Thompson after that jump, which was nice to see.
1: Ah, oh, Peter.
0: But also, Mitch, to piggyback on that, Ivan Demidov, when Jake Evans scored on his shot that trickled through and then Evans taps it in, Demidov was over the moon to see that puck go through that that

0: that blue line there, that red line. So, yeah, this team just wants one another to succeed, and that is, I think, a big reason for their success. It's that they all love playing with one another, and it's a brotherhood. It's a true brotherhood, and Martin St-Louis describes that every single time he talks about this group.
1: It's so awesome to see. One of my favorite things about the Canadians right now. Peter, the other thing before we get to calls that I don't want to forget about was the Montreal Victoire in action in game one of the final tonight against Ottawa. And this game went to overtime. And the Montreal Victoire come back. They were trailing in the game 1-0. They come back. They win 3-2 in overtime. And they're off to a 1-0 series lead in the final.
0: Who scored? Was it Marie-Philippe Poulin?
1: It was not Marie-Philippe Poulin. It was Abby Roque.
0: Hey, take it.
1: Yeah.
0: Let's go.
1: So let me see here if Marie-Philippe Poulin had an assist on the winner. She had an assist in the game. I know she was not in on the winner.
0: Yeah, but
1: Abby Roque,
0: her aura was there. Her aura was there on that game winner. That's all that matters.
1: Yeah, maybe so. Maybe so. She actually, looking at the box score, I have to be very honest, I didn't see any of this game. I've been caught up with the Canadians, but it looked like the Victoire tied the game with 3 seconds left to send it into overtime. Marie-Philippe Poulin in on the tying goal. That's right, 1957, third period. Nicole Gosling tied the game from Maureen Murphy and Marie-Philippe Poulin. And then Abby Roque with the game winner at 2:29 of overtime from Laura Stacey and Maggie Flaherty. So the Victoire with the dramatics, tying the game with 3 seconds left, and then winning in overtime, 3-2. 514-790-1690. Peter, who do you want to put up next?
0: Let's go to Brian in Dorval giving us a call.
1: Hey, go ahead, Brian. You're on the Del Mar postgame show. Canadians over Buffalo 6-3 in game 5.
2: Hey, Mitch. Hey, Pete. Just want to say, Pete, love you. So I would say that my favorite part about that game, Gallo, I don't know if you remember, I called in for Habs Lunch today, and I was asking you about whether you thought the refs would ref the game a little bit differently, if the officiating might be, slightly more, like maybe the eyes would be slightly more on the Habs. Well, all I want to say is I hope Lindy Ruff feels very good about himself after, I think it was Jack Quinn with the high stick where he throws himself to the ground. Bowen Byram gets slashed, acts like he gets shot, and Tage Thompson gets high-sticked on the side of his face and grabs
1: him. You just one mistake. I believe it was Doan who sold the high stick, not Quinn, but yeah.
2: And, well, anyway, I just want to say that to start off. But on a positive note, choo-choo!
0: Oh, let's go.
2: Oh, my goodness. Wow. Anyway, I just want to call in and say thanks so much. You guys always do such a great job. And I always listen to Del Mar postgame show. I'm so hyped.
1: Hey, Brian, you got to answer my question, though.
2: Yeah, that was my favorite part was the Buffalo Sabres complaining about the officiating.
1: Oh, okay. That was your favorite thing?
2: Part. Yeah. They decided to come out and embellish every single little touch of anything on them, and look where it landed them.
1: Hey, Brian, you see what happened? Did you see what happened at the end?
2: Oh yeah, with where I think it was. Who was it? It was Tage Thompson.
1: It was Tage Thompson. Yep.
2: Oh, what? It was Tage Thompson.
1: Yeah. He got the stick. He snapped his head back. He looked to the referee. Referee didn't call it.
2: Oh, see that's what I was talking about earlier when I said Tage Thompson. I was talking, he grabs the front. I don't know if you caught this. He gets high-sticked on the side of his face, and he grabs the front.
1: Yeah, I know. I caught it. Yeah.
2: That is that is sham levels. They were talking about the other day, being a con artist, sham, whatever. That was the epitome of a con artist in the NHL. For your coach to come out, a respected veteran coach who's played in the NHL, to come out complaining about embellishment, and then to have multiple players on your team go out and embellish, it's pathetic. It's a joke.
1: To me, the worst one, though, was the one they called a penalty, the Juraj Slafkovský one. Peter, I don't know how you felt about it, but Josh Doan, I tweeted this. I said Shane Doan should be embarrassed for his son to do something like that. Disgraceful. The stick barely touched him.
2: What?
1: I'm fine with it being a high sticking penalty, But the reaction from Doan, pathetic.
0: Those are fighting words, Mitch Gallo.
1: No, no, seriously. Seriously, talk about it being a sham. You know, con artists, as Brian is telling us, I hate that stuff. I think Josh Doan should be embarrassed, and Shane Doan played with a lot of grit, passion, determination. I love Shane Doan as a player. He should be embarrassed his son is doing stuff like that. Sorry.
2: I couldn't agree more. You put it beautifully.
0: Oh, I wouldn't call that beautiful.
1: Anything else, Brian?
2: No, that was about it. Just want to say thanks so much. You guys do an amazing job. And, you know, Mitchie, you know, I appreciate you. I like to call in. I think you guys are amazing. And, yeah. No.
1: Thank you, Brian. Brian and Dorval. You and Brian have a nice relationship there, Peter.
0: Do we?
1: Yeah, because, well, he said, I love you, Peter, to start the conversation. And here at 11690, like, do you know Brian? Because he wrote here at 11690, I hung up by accident. Any chance I can call back? Brian from Dorval. And then the next message, 1 minute later, I love you, Pete.
0: Well, if only I could get access to the text board, then I would have been able to reply, Brian.
1: Well, he got back on, though, so it's all good.
0: Yes, he did.
1: And we got to get you. Like, I heard Melnick ragging on you. We got to get you on the text board.
0: It's not my fault.
1: I'm not blaming you. I'm saying we have to get you on.
0: It's not. It's not some easy fix here, apparently.
1: Apparently not.
0: And I've tried.
1: 11690 on the text message board. I know a lot of names will get talked about tonight, and they should be talked about, but I just want to say the team is as resilient as it is, trust each other as much as they do, largely because of their leader, Nick Suzuki. He's a quietly spectacular player and a quietly calming Joe Sakic type of leader. He teaches and inspires trust and makes every player want to be better. JD from Toronto. How about that, Peter?
0: Love it. Love it.
1: The Dobesh song should be The Best by Tina Turner. You're simply Dobesh. I don't know what Martin St. Louis or any other player said in the first intermission, but whatever it was, it worked. And they also do play the Tina Turner at the Bell Center, I have to say. But the Dobesh wins.
0: That's more of a pump-up song. I love it.
1: And it's Campbell versus Gallo, you know. You get the Tina Turner at the Bell Center. You get the Rammstein during Campbell versus Gallo. 514-790-1690. Go Habs, go. That's why I'm not a coach. Sorry, Dobie. I had you pulled. Choo-choo. Love it, Gallo and Peter. The Sabres are no match for the Habs, but it's still not over. But Saturday, LOL. From Greg in Vineland. Thank you, Greg, for the text message. 514-790-1690, 11690 on the text message board. How about Mike from Burlington? Excellent rebound. Who saw that coming after the opening period tonight and last game? Keep it going. Relieved for Demidov. Need to see a better start on home ice come Saturday. It's as if they're nervous. It's frustrating with all that energy inside the Bell Center. Thank you, Mike from Burlington. 514-790-1690. Peter, who's up next?
0: Let's go to Matt, who's leaving the game in Buffalo.
1: All right, Matt, leaving the game. Canadians, well, you know, the Canadians beat the Sabres 6-3 in Game 5. Go ahead, Matt.
3: Mitch, what do I got to say? What a game. What a vibe. What a time to be alive as a Habs fan.
1: What's your favorite thing about what happened tonight? You were there.
3: So you accompanied me. I drove there from Toronto today. I've gone to about 20 games the last 10 years in Buffalo. And I was listening to the radio today, and Mauro called in, and he said in MSL he trusts, right?
1: Yep.
3: And, you know, we go down right away. Dobesh lets in 2 goals on, what, 3 shots, 3 and 4. And he didn't yank him. And the third goal I thought was weak from my seat. I don't know. I haven't seen a replay.
1: It was weak. Weak. You saw right from your seat.
3: Marty didn't yank him. And I just said to myself, that guy's got balls of steel. And you know what? He's been there. I trust him. And then Dobesh settled down. We survived the period, and we won. And it was incredible. And I was in the crowd. They're booing the refs. They're blaming left, right, and center. And it was just a great time to be a Habs fan. That's what I got for you, Mitch. It's a great time to be a Habs fan.
1: What was the split like? How many Habs fans were in the building?
3: It's not as strong as it is in the regular season. It's probably, I don't know, I think 10-15%. I was at game two also. It was better for game two at Friday night. Obviously, a lot of people came from Montreal.
1: Right.
3: But we were loud, we were proud, and I mean, it's going to be great at the Bell Center on Saturday.
1: Yeah, how do you feel about Game 6 coming up here?
3: I don't think I'm going to have to make a decision about Game 7 in Buffalo on Monday. I think we're going to win it at home. I'm flying in with a buddy tomorrow for our high school reunion, and we're going to be there Saturday night. So I'm 2-0 in the series, and hopefully I'll bring the luck to Montreal.
1: You're flying into Montreal for your high school reunion?
3: Yeah, my 20-year high school reunion.
1: 20-year high school reunion. How about that?
3: But lucky enough, Mitch, lucky enough, it's not coinciding with the game, and I'll be at the game, and it's going to be a good time.
1: Where'd you go to 20 years ago? Where'd you go to school?
3: Went to Herzliya High School. You probably know some of the same people.
1: I don't know. Where is that?
3: It was in Salem, Ohio. It doesn't exist anymore. It's now merged. It's a different campus, but yeah, it's a private Jewish school in Salem, Ohio.
1: Oh, okay, I got you. All right, well, maybe you'll bring some luck to Montreal after you had it clearly in the building in Buffalo tonight. Matt, thanks for the call.
3: No problem, guys. Thank you. Great job.
1: There's Matt in Buffalo from Toronto, originally from Montreal. 514-790-1690. Mike writes in here at 11690. Impressive how they turned it around, tightened up their end, and got legs going. Thank you, Mike from Arundel. Best performance of the night was Marc Denis. What a game. What a talent. That's another message here at 11690. That's from Peter in Edmonton. More messages coming in here at 11690. Aside from the obvious goal scorers tonight, I thought Matheson had one of his better games tonight. Just quality defensive plays. He was his good old dependable self again. Yeah. He's definitely one of those guys that is going to go completely under the radar, but I thought was solid. Ryan from Brampton, Ontario. Favorite part of the game was Dobesh completely showing no nerves after a rough start and absolutely stoning the Sabres the rest of the way. Thank you, Ryan, for the text message. Bob in Boston. Hello, boys. Great win tonight. Good to see the big boys lighting the lamp. They need to be on their game from opening puck drop on Saturday. Thank you for that, Bob from Boston. And one more here, the Caulfield leap. Obviously, him and Suzuki are soulmates with a heart emoji. That's from Matt in Newfoundland. 514-790-1690. Back to the phone lines, Peter. Who's up next?
0: Let's go to Jerry.
1: All right, go ahead, Jerry. You're on the Del Mar Postgame Show with Mitch and Peter.
4: Gentlemen, how you doing? One word for tonight's game, and it was mentioned before, resiliency. You know, in the Tampa series, all the jobber brigade came out and crapped on the first line and said, you know, they were good in the regular season, but they're not good in the playoffs and they're not tough and whatever. And without mentioning the fact that we're playing against probably two of the best two-way players in the league, in Hagel and Cirelli.
1: Yep.
4: And they, you know, and I think that they learned a lot during that series because those guys took them to school. You know, those are veterans, guys who know how to play it in the playoffs, and at the end you could see it coming around Suzuki, and you know what is he now, 11 points in 12 games. Mm-hmm. And the same thing with Caulfield. He scored last three games, and of course my boy Slavkowski, man, I mean, talk about a learning curve. He scores three goals, then he gets punched in the face, then he gets an elbow to the face. Last game he got the goalie stick in the face.
1: Yeah.
4: But like a lot of players, man, he went down and he got up. It wasn't always pretty. But, you know, tonight he had three assists and he set up the three goals. It was a back pass to Suzuki, to Caulfield. Then he had a one-hander almost behind the net, and he saw Suzuki hit him with the – and then he, you know, set up Demidov's goal. So – and now he's up to 9 points in 12 games. I know it's most points on a power play, but I find the kid – shows some grit. Even my cat's happy about that. You know, shows
1: I can
4: grit.
1: Hear that.
4: Yeah, he's a Habs fan, so we're good. So, you know, so he was able to pick himself up, dust himself off, and I think he's going to learn a lot. And then our first line, and it's still relatively young, right? I mean, he's 22, and Caulfield's, what, 24? He's going to be 25. So I think it's great for them. And as far as Dobesh is concerned, even before the game, there were a lot of commentators, supposedly experts, saying, he makes these great saves, but sometimes he gives up an easy one. And after tonight's start, I said, here we go, you know. But kudos to Marte Saint-Louis. He kept him in there, gave him a chance to recover. And man, oh man, that again is a confidence builder. And hey, you know what night it is, right, Mitch?
1: It's open mic night Thursday.
4: May we? So I got something for you. I'm going to need your help, Mitch and Peter, and we're going to do this, all right? Atlo, atlo, atlo, le canadje, le canadje. Atlo, atlo, atlo, le canadje, solo. Le canadje,
1: le canadje, solo.
4: Let's go.
1: Thank you, Jerry.
4: Okay, guys, bye.
1: There's Jerry in Longueuil, 514-790-1690. The one thing was missing, Peter, from that.
0: What?
1: You didn't join us.
0: I didn't know what you guys were doing.
1: You didn't know what we were singing?
0: No, no.
1: Oh, no, Peter. No, oh, no.
0: No. My youth is showing.
1: We're going to have to get you on that before the postseason concludes. 514-790-1690. Who's next?
0: Let's go to Tony giving us a call.
1: Hey, go ahead, Tony. You're on the Del Mar postgame show.
5: How you doing, guys? I talked to one of my friends, Sunil. He's in Buffalo. He guaranteed a victory, so shout out to Sunil and his boys. And I want to shout out my three kids that are always out there, TJ, AJ, and my son, my daughter, MB. They're all fans, and I'm sure they're all happy. And the last time we won a cup was when my daughter, MB, was born. So I'm pulling for the Habs. I want her to see a cup that she'll enjoy. And as the rest of the fans in Montreal will enjoy tonight's game, and maybe in the future we can continue on with this great run that we're on right now. And I think that comment from Toronto, I don't know what that guy's name was, he said that Suzuki is our Joe Sakic. Wow, what a comment. That was, like, so appropriate. And in answer to your question tonight, I think that the key play was Slafkowski in the corner. He dug a puck out. He lost the puck, he got the puck back, and he made this feather slip pass. I call it a slip pass because goalie never expected that. And a one-timer, Suzuki scored that goal. I think that was the devastating goal that put us on the track for that 6-3 victory. And, you know, Mitch, it's enjoyable, man. It's like too much. I mean, I cannot tell you how many plays were great tonight. In that game, I think the other word that I heard, resilience, and the never quit, just the way Demidov played. I think Jake Evans played great. I love the way Jake gets into the scruff-ups after the whistles, and he tomahawks guys and pulls them off. He's showing a lot of maturity. Like, I mean, you got to have some serious strength to do what that kid is doing. And, you know, a lot of people were poo-pooing him 2 years ago, and I was always backing that kid up. Because he's got a heart of gold. He wants to win. Smart, smart hockey player. Deflecting pucks, blocking pucks, winning faceoffs. Daniel is on another tangent. I don't know, bros. Daniel is playing out of his mind. And, of course, my favorite, Anderson. I love that man. He's unbelievable. He wears a C on his chest. And guys, I got to tell you something. There must be something wrong with the skates on the Buffalo Sabres. Because tonight, the Montreal Canadiens had the Buffalo by the Sabres, and we did not let them go.
1: Tony, your song is playing.
0: Tony,
1: your song is playing.
0: Add one more word to the mix. Unchained. Unchained, baby.
5: How about this? I got it on myself. Unchained. Unchained. All right, and Peter, remember what I said?
0: Yay.
5: Bring the ring.
0: Bring the ring.
5: Bring the ring. Clarence, bring the ring.
0: Oh, my God.
1: I love that guy.
0: Oh, let's go, Tony. Let's go.
1: He wants that ring. 514-790-1690. Let's go to Greg and Chambly. Go ahead, Greg. You're on the Del Mar postgame show with Mitch and Peter.
6: Really? I have to follow Tony? How do you follow Tony?
1: It's impossible. We put you in a terrible spot. I'm sorry about that, Greg.
6: No worries. Hey, Peter, in French, the problem you're having with the text message board?
0: Yeah?
6: Start cut set. 17 inches between your chest and the keyboard, but
0: what? I You have to repeat that. You have to repeat that.
6: In French, IT, we say c'est un code 17.
0: Code 17.
6: So you're not using the computer properly. Oh. The user who's not doing
0: it. In English, I call it a ID 10T error. Idiot.
6: It's,
0: yeah.
6: It's always funnier when you have to explain it, for sure.
1: Yeah, for sure. Yeah. What's on your mind, Greg?
6: Just quickly.
1: Yeah.
6: I was really, really looking forward to tonight because Buffalo needed that stanchion goal in game four to win.
1: Yep.
6: Now, if they don't score, it goes to overtime. Maybe Buffalo wins. Maybe, we don't know. But we lost. It was in our barn. Can't complain too much. But tonight, the best decision was not pulling Dobesh. They talked about it on the bench, and they didn't pull him. And that was the best thing. Because the one of two bad things could have happened. Mm-hmm. You put Fowler in, and he gets shelled for three or four more goals, or he makes 30 saves that Dobesh makes. And what do you do Saturday? Do you put Fowler in, or do you put Dobesh in? So I'm so glad they kept Dobesh in, and they didn't pull him. They had faith in him, and he pulled through. He let three goals in. You know, like that third one under his pad, I don't know if it maybe deflected, but at least one of those three he would have wanted back for sure. But he didn't let another one in after that.
1: He settled in. He didn't let the bad goals bother him.
6: No. Exactly. And that, you know, that's basically my point. It's phenomenal. It was such a great game. I almost have no voice left. My neighbors hate me. And or they love me. I don't know. Maybe we're cheering together. But
1: it's okay. Yeah. Sense of community. That's all right.
6: Exactly. Yeah. It was a great game, guys. It's fun to listen to you. Have a great night, guys.
1: We appreciate you listening.
6: We clinch it Saturday.
1: You feel good about Saturday?
6: Oh, yeah. What is it, the first Saturday since 2016 or something we play in the playoffs in Montreal on a Saturday?
0: 20 in the bubble, I believe, against the Maple Leafs in the first round.
1: Yeah, no fans. Yeah. Peter, but doesn't count.
6: That's right. With fans, I think it was 2016 or something. Yeah.
0: Could be.
1: Yeah. Thanks, Greg.
6: All right, guys. Great show. Have a great night.
1: Greg and Sean, believe 514-790-169. Peter, we have time for one more.
0: Yeah, let's go to Irish giving us a call.
1: Go ahead, Irish.
7: Listen, guys, all the praises to St. Louis. This guy instills confidence in his players. Like you said, the previous caller said, like, it would have been really easy to pull Dobesh after the three, but he sticks with him. And I was very surprised that Jack Guy was still in the lineup. Usually when, you know, he makes a little oopsie or whatever, last game he had, 4 minutes, 3.5 minutes?
1: He didn't have enough time to make an oopsie last game.
7: Exactly. But, I would say luck of the Irish, but it's not. These guys are, everybody is contributing. They're playing amazing. St. Louis, he's just showing so much maturity.
1: It really is.
7: It's amazing to watch.
1: Does it end on Saturday, Irish?
7: You know what? If it doesn't, it'll end on Monday.
1: So you feel the Canadiens are going to win one of the next two games at the very least?
7: No doubt in my mind, but it would be really nice, obviously, to win it at home. The crowd go crazy, everybody. But I don't know. This team, they bounce back. They're down, and they come back, and like it's not the number one line that's scoring all the time. Demidov, he gets a goal. Caulfield gets another goal. You know, it's just everyone is contributing. They're playing amazing hockey. They're playing for each other.
1: Mm-hmm.
7: It's just, anyways, that's all I got to say. It's just amazing to watch, and I love listening to you guys.
1: I appreciate that, Irish. Thank you so much for the call.
7: Go Habs, go.
1: Choo-choo. Choo-choo? He's gone.
0: I'll do it for you.
1: Okay.
0: Choo-choo!
1: I don't know. I'm into the bring the ring thing now.
0: Isn't that awesome? Especially with
1: the music.
0: Yeah,
1: the music was the nice touch.
0: I thought I was in a fever dream when that was happening. I'm like, what's going on here? I started seeing bright lights, and it was just, it was incredible. I thought I was hallucinating. I'm okay now. Yeah. I'm okay now, but Tony got me fired up. He revved my engine. I'll tell you that much.
1: Ooh, easy now. Settle down over there,
0: Peter.
1: Hey now. 514-790-169. It's the Del Mar Post Game Show here on TSN 690. I'm Mitch Go with Peter Vriona's Canadiens. 6-3 winners tonight over Buffalo. in Game 5, Round 2. Canadians grab the 3-2 series lead with Game 6 at the Bell Centre on Saturday. Coming up next, Peter and I will kick around what we should look forward to for Game 6, and we'll wrap things up. It's the Del Mar post-game show here on TSN 690.
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1: 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Just want to apologize that we don't have any player audio or the coach's comments with Martin St-Louis because Buffalo stinks. And we don't have any connection with Buffalo. Apparently, they don't have Wi-Fi in the city of Buffalo.
0: Buffalo.
1: No wonder everybody's so grumpy. Seeing more videos, Peter, of Buffalo fans trying to get into fights with Montreal fans in Buffalo after the game tonight. Isn't that terrible?
0: It's just, I mean, it's not a laughing matter, first off, and it's just, that's not what fandom is about. And I know that Habs fans like to rag on opposing players, and that's well documented, but we're known as the best hockey city on earth, and I think that's also conveyed by the way that we welcome other fan bases, and it's a playful little rivalry that we got going on with other fan bases, but you don't have to worry about getting home safely if you're wearing a Boston Bruins jersey. Whereas, you know, in other places, some people could take it too far. So I hate to see that stuff. And, you know, that's not what sports is about. Support your team, but do it in the right way.
1: And there's a right way to do it, for sure. And no need to get violent. And, man, if you're taking things that seriously, maybe you need a real look
0: check
1: in the mirror.
0: Yourself. You got to check yourself.
1: I think so. Peter, I said my favorite part of the game tonight was Cole Caulfield jumping up in the air, so happy when Nick Suzuki scored. We got a lot of people to call in and tell us their favorite thing about the game tonight. Mm-hmm. But what about you? What was your favorite thing about tonight's game between the Canadiens and the Sabres?
0: Yeah, so just taking a look at the monitor after Jakub Dobyš lets in that Hellenius goal to make it 3-2 for Buffalo, there's a little conference between Martin St. Louis and Trevor Letowski. And then they're talking about it, a little bit of a smile from MSL. And they decide not to pull Jakub Dobyš. And I think that was my favorite part. Now, Marc Denis can speak to it better than anybody, and we were lucky enough to have him on the broadcast tonight. But he thought that the next goal that Dobyš allowed could result in him being pulled. And there was no next goal. So my favorite part of the night was just the bounce back overall from Dobyš. And I think, was it Irish or was it Greg from Chambly that said, who do you start on Saturday if you pull him? We've seen Dobish be a little bit shaky with his confidence at times, but I feel like down the stretch of the season, he's really established himself and knows that he doesn't have to look over his shoulder. He's the guy. So I think leaving him in there, letting him live with those mistakes, he was better off for it. And now you have a confident and hot goaltender yet again heading into Game 6 with a chance to close out this series. So that was my favorite part of the night.
1: Now, I'll just wrap here, Peter, by mentioning a couple of stats that I saw tonight, all right?
0: Mm-hmm.
1: Now, I already mentioned Jakub Dobish has the most road wins in a postseason by a Canadiens rookie goaltender, tied with Ken Dryden 1971 and Patrick Waugh 1986. How about this? Comeback wins in a season in Montreal Canadiens history. Comeback wins in a season, playoffs included, okay?
0: Yes.
1: 1975-1976, 31.
0: Okay.
1: They won the Stanley Cup in 1976. You actually said it was a special day today.
0: That was in 77.
1: Oh, 77.
0: Yes.
1: Tell us what happened in 77.
0: So in 1977, the Canadiens didn't have to come back because they were just beating up on everybody. But on this day in 1977, May 14th, Jacques Lemaire and the Montreal Canadiens finished off one of the most successful seasons in NHL history, and his overtime goal capped off a four-game sweep of the Boston Bruins in the Stanley Cup Final.
1: Wow. So the year before.
0: Yes.
1: 76, 31 comeback wins. Okay.
0: Yeah.
1: It's tied with 1992-1993, 31 comeback wins, regular season and playoff, okay?
0: Mm-hmm.
1: You know what happened in 93?
0: They won the cup.
1: Yeah. This year, Peter, 30 comeback wins. They're one comeback win away from the record after tonight's game since they came from behind again to win.
0: Well, seems like history's aligning, and maybe it repeats itself this year. Isn't that incredible? Is that not incredible in the long-storied history of this franchise that they're establishing new records and they're doing things that haven't been seen in decades? This is a special group, and we're starting to acknowledge that now. We talk about the future and how bright it is, but maybe they've arrived, and they've arrived in a big way. They've vaulted themselves onto the scene here.
1: They've also never, like, they're never out of a game.
0: Never.
1: 30 come-from-behind victories so far this year.
0: Did you feel like they were out of it at any point tonight?
1: No.
0: Even with that early flurry from Buffalo and them leading three separate times, not for a second did you feel like the game was over.
1: I'll tell you this. At the beginning of the second period, there were two shifts where, you know, it's already 3-2 Buffalo and they hemmed Montreal in. And I was thinking, ooh, this game doesn't look like it's trending the right way. I wasn't counting them out. I didn't think the game was done or anything, but I didn't have a great feel about it at that point. Other stats from the game tonight. Jake Evans snaps a 19-game postseason goalless drought. It was his first postseason goal since 2021.
0: Ah, I remember that one.
1: 5 years ago, Peter. 5 years ago.
0: Yes.
1: When Jake Evans last scored a playoff goal.
0: An empty netter.
1: It was into the empty net against Winnipeg when Mark Scheifele tried to take his head off. Also, you mentioned Konsta Helenius. 20 years old and 3 days. Konsta Helenius, the youngest Buffalo skater since Pierre Turgeon to record a playoff goal. Turgeon did it at 19 years old and 221 days. He is the youngest Buffalo rookie since Turgeon on April 10th, 1988. How about that? Canadians and Sabres scored 4 goals tonight in the span of 3 minutes and 44 seconds. It's the fastest 4-goal sequence in the NHL this postseason. And this next stat is going to blow your mind, Peter. Cole Caulfield went 199 minutes and 12 seconds of even-strength ice time between goals.
0: Wow. Of ice time.
1: Even strength ice time.
0: Okay, just shy
1: of 200 minutes on the ice since his last 5-on-5 goal.
0: Jeez. That's like 10 games.
1: Yep.
0: Wow.
1: Pretty crazy, right?
0: That is pretty crazy. Hey, scored a big one tonight.
1: No doubt about it. And did you not get the same vibe on where he was and where he shot the puck of the one he missed in Game 3 before he eventually scored in Game 3?
0: A little bit.
1: It's like the exact same thing. He didn't miss this time.
0: But it feels
1: also with a stick on him too, right?
0: It feels like he's hitting his stride here. And I mentioned it with Marc Denis early on in the postgame show that the reason why I thought he would score tonight 5-on-5 was because of that goal in Game 4 on the power play. Like, how many times earlier in this playoff run did we see Caulfield fumble a puck or mishandle a pass? That didn't happen all that much in Game 4, and we saw a vintage Caulfield goal, just deking out a goalie and making things happen single-handedly. So that's why I thought the dam would break tonight.
1: So how do you feel about Game 6?
0: Wrap this sucker up. Wrap this sucker up and book your flight to Raleigh. That's what I think. And they're going to do it. I think they're going to do it because they have been the far superior team thus far through five games and for the majority of the periods that have been played. So hard not to feel confident in this group right now because of what they've shown. And conversely, what Buffalo has shown as well. They've been pretty poor thus far in this series.
1: I have a good feeling about Saturday as well. And I want to leave you. You're going to appreciate this. I want to leave everybody, yourself included, Peter, with Martin St. Louis' quote tonight from the post-game show when asked about keeping Dobesh in goal. Quote from Martin St. Louis. "I feel like the goalie position is probably the one position that I can't help much with. So I try to stay out of it and not be emotionally driven or be upset when we're down. Trevor radioed up top to our goalie coach, Marco, and he made the call. It was a very quick call, too. He said, nope, keep him in. Okay, let's move on."
0: Wow. Isn't that great? That's cool. I don't know about you, but that's just, to me, that's a coaching staff that is aligned and knows what they're doing. And they trust one another. You know, it takes a big man in Martin St. Louis to be able to admit that maybe he's not the one to make that call. And good on him for realizing that. Good on Trevor Letowski as well for putting the egos aside and making that call. If that doesn't tell you where this group is at, I don't know what does.
1: Great leaders, great coaches delegate. And then when they delegate responsibility to other people on the staff, they trust those people to do their jobs. And that was probably a tough call for Marco Marciano. But maybe it wasn't as well with how quickly the call went, and it was the right call. And Dobesh really made Marco Marciano look good in that situation by not letting in another goal after they were considering, or at least Martin St. Louis and Trevor Letowski were wondering if they should pull the shoot. That's all the time we have for you on the Del Mar postgame show here on TSN 690. I want to thank Victor Finley and Marc Denis for a tremendous broadcast tonight. A lot of fun being part of it. Peter Vriones for being my co-host and putting it all together. Great job, Peter. Everybody who took the time to tweet, call, or send in a text message, I appreciate your contributions on the show. So much fun in the playoffs. Your next Montreal Canadiens broadcast will be on Saturday night. We'll be back at the Bell Center when the Canadiens take on the Buffalo Sabres in Game 6 with a chance to punch their ticket to the Eastern Conference Final. I'll be back tomorrow morning at 10 a.m. with Campbell versus Gallo. But I'm Mitch Gallo signing off for the Del Mar postgame show. Canadiens beat the Sabres by a score of 6-3 in Game 5 to take a 3-2 series lead. Have a great night, everybody.
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31: One of the real bright spots early on, especially individually here, has been the play of Wiki Carmona coming over from the New York Red Bulls. What has stood out to you about Wiki Carmona in his early days?
32: Fantastic player, I think, on the offensive side. He's kind of brought that side to him that maybe a lot of people didn't see in him in recent years, maybe the way Red Bulls kind of play and the style and the way he had to maybe defend a little bit more over there. But I think when he came here, and you know, he has an incredible left foot, he's direct, he's fast, he likes to take players on, he'll shoot from everywhere, and he's able to create chances, he's able to run in behind, and a high energy, high pressing style, and that's the kind of way we want to play on the front foot and putting teams under pressure, and he's able to do that.
31: Another player who's looking like he's kind of on the verge of having that offensive breakthrough is Ivan Jaime. What kind of a guy is he?
32: He's a good locker room guy, very good with the players, since we both play on the same side and we're working with each other. I'm either overlapping him, underlapping him, and always covering for him, but I know when I give him the ball, he's always going to go 1v1, and that's what you want from a winger. And as a defender, when you're defending somebody like that who wants to take you on every single time, is absolutely miserable to defend. So he shows that he has the confidence week in, week out, especially in training and games, that he wants to be that man to give the ball, and he'll do something for us. He's one of our most dangerous players on the ball. So definitely excited to keep playing with him and have him on our side.
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34: Not saying keep him from you're not going to contain him, you know, right. What I mean, but you got to be able to slow him down and not allow him to have another one of those games where he gets all the rebounds and all the points and adds the assist to it too. That's what he's been able to do this series.
1: Yeah, 27 points, 17 rebounds, 5 assists, and also 3 block shots. That was Wemby's stat line from game number 5. So what's KP's thoughts? How does he think this game's going to go coming up in game 6? Kendrick Perkins was on the Pat McAfee show. He had this to say.
5: I believe this series is going 7. Now, we know that Wemby has a hatred for losing, and so do Anthony Edwards. Anthony Edwards is going to protect this house. It's going to be hard, but he's going to protect his house. By the way, can anybody tell Julius Randle that the playoffs has officially started? Because they need him. They need him to be a Robin. They need him to fix his damn body language. They need him to be engaged and on both ends of the floor, because right now he's getting punked. Jaden McDaniels, yes, one of my favorite players, he's getting punked.
1: Oof. Oof. He's getting punked. That is not fun. That is no bueno.
34: I mean, look, he said it in a harsher way, but I mean, I agree, Julius Randle, you know, he has to play better. Yeah. You have to carry some weight.
1: Yeah. No, he does. He does. I mean, he's there to be that true Robin. And like I said, man, Ant-Man is so good, and he hates losing, and we know what he brings to the table. He's got that will and that determination. He could close a game for you. He could win a game for you and force that game 7, but you got to keep it close. All of a sudden, San Antonio in game 5 went on a 43-15 run. 43-15. It was tied up at 61 late in the third quarter.
6: How does that happen?
1: Exactly. That's what I'm saying. Like, no defense at all. You know, no shots dropping at all. Like, that can't happen. You can't have a 43-15 run when you have the game knotted up at 61.
34: Yeah, you can't have that, man. And especially having a scorer like Anthony Edwards on your team as well. Like, you got to be able, you may not exchange bucket for bucket, but you got to be able to, exchange one bucket for every 3. I mean, dang.
1: Yeah, no, you do. And really, it's got to be defensive stops lead to easy transition buckets. That's what it's got to be, man. I mean, look, the Timberwolves have shown to be that team that will not go away. A lot of us, and I say us because I put them there, didn't think that they were going to make this a tough series. I've already been proven wrong. But now they've got to take that next step. They've got to say, okay, you know, we proved, you know, most of these cats wrong that we were going to give the Spurs some competition. But now, when you lose like you lost in that last game, 126-97, you're actually playing it right to what I was thinking. So now they got to come back in game 6, and they've got to force a game 7. Ant Edwards has got to be Superman, and someone's got to step up and be some kind of superhero. I don't care if it's an Avenger. I don't care who it is, right? Somebody who sits at the superhero table, they've got to have coming up tomorrow night. What about the Carolina Panthers? Can they build off a strong 2025 season? That's next.
7: 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Anthony Edwards is facing a must-win game 6. 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
1: On Melnick in the afternoon on TSN 690, Michael Farber, Caulfield 50, Suzuki 100, Hudson tying Robinson most assists, Demidov, the highest scoring rookie in the NHL, Dobish, one win shy of 30 in a rookie season. So much joy.
2: Yeah, and Slav is what, 29 goals?
1: No, he hit 30.
2: Did he hit 30? I mean, this is amazing. We look at Suzuki. When you're centering a line with a 30-goal power winger and a sniper like Caulfield, yeah, you're going to get 100 points. Nothing's done in a vacuum. But after years of a soporific team that depended on Carey Price, great goaltending, you know, there wasn't much that would just grab you and say, look at this. Well, now, you know, Hudson, boy, there's something every night, you know, or Demidov, or there's something every night to watch. I know it's results-oriented. This is what the industry is. But it's also sports entertainment. And as I've mentioned before, this team is wildly entertaining. It's must-listen and must-watch hockey. And that's something this fan base has not had in a long time.
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5: Jalen Waddle, who they traded during the offseason to Denver. Stanley Cup playoffs going on. Earlier in the evening, the Montreal Canadiens defeated the Buffalo Sabres 6-3 and have a 3-2 series lead. Winner will face the Hurricanes, who are currently 8-0 in the Stanley Cup playoffs. And at the end of the second period, the Golden Knights hold a 3-1 lead over the Anaheim Ducks, and the Golden Knights also have a 3-2 series lead with a matchup with the Avalanche if they can close things out. And in the NBA, officials said that the officials in Thursday's Game 5 between the Cavaliers and the Pistons in Detroit were correct on not calling a foul on Jared Allen in the closing seconds. Cleveland went on to win 117-113 in overtime Wednesday night and now have a 3-2 series lead and could close things out Friday night in Cleveland. For more scores and analysis, check out ESPN.com and the all-new ESPN app. Coming up, more game night with Teron Davenport and me, Q Myers, here on ESPN Radio, the all-new ESPN app.
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5: 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He's Teron Davenport. I'm Q Myers. As I mentioned, we've gone 1 through 8 when it comes to the NFL schedule. So let's go ahead and jump into Week 9. How about
10: the Denver Broncos, the Carolina Panthers?
5: There we go. Denver Broncos at the Carolina Panthers. This is a rematch of Super Bowl 50, right? That game was played in Santa Clara. That was Peyton Manning and the Denver Broncos getting it done against the Carolina Panthers. And for the longest, Teron, the Panthers were never the same after losing that Super Bowl 50. But last year, they found a way to get to the postseason. Can the Panthers build off the success they had in 2025?
11: I think that's going to be the key, is building off of that success. And one way that they could do that, you got a couple young receivers that have to step up, man. Xavier Leggett was a first-round pick. He needs to come into his own. I mean, Tet McMillan went in there, and he kind of took over as the number one. But you have to have somebody to compliment him for the young passer in Bryce Young. So Jimmy Horn,

0: I think a lot of people expect to take a decent step forward. So I'm a huge fan of Minnesota as a roster. No matter who the quarterback is, you're still upstream in a division that has just got three studs at the position.
1: He ain't lying. You know, when you look at that division, we talked about it, right? Earlier,
2: yeah.
1: When we said Jordan Love, Caleb Williams, Jared Goff. We didn't mention Kyler Murray, but
2: right.
1: He can put himself in there. But one thing I will say is you talk about travel. This game's in Mexico City.
2: Yep.
1: 40,340. That's the amount of miles that the 49ers, you know, are gonna have teams face them.
2: Yeah, they got Australia and Mexico City.
1: They're all over the place.
2: Yeah. Yeah, that's and it's I mean it's already the teams from the West, as I've been here, so I know teams from the West always travel the most. But man, they got Australia and they got Mexico City. They've got a lot of traveling that they're going to be doing this upcoming year. And, you know, you're expecting the 49ers to bounce back with a bunch of healthy guys as opposed to the guys they were banged up with last year. And even with all those injuries, they're still a really stinking good team. And if anyone knows Kyler Murray, it's who? The 49ers. They know all about Kyler Murray. Mm-hmm. And, you know, to Dan Orlovsky's point about him changing his style, I wonder how much of his style does he have left in him anyway. Right, because he's been getting injured, banged up. You know, is he still the Kyler Murray that can run around the yard and make people miss and score touchdowns? You know what I mean? Is he still that guy? Or does he really, truly have to change the way he plays?
1: I always said he reminds me of a little kid that stole something and is running away from people.
2: Yep.
1: You know, and I don't think, how can I put this? You don't take the stinger away. Because his ability to freelance and go off schedule is just an added weapon. Now, do you try to get him to play more on schedule and those type of things? Yes, and that's mandatory when you have route technicians, route runners like Addison and Jefferson. So that could encourage him to be more within the timing and rhythm of the offense.
2: Well, he's got to stay healthy, though. That's to me. I mean, because he's a really good quarterback. He is. But he's got to stay healthy, and that was his superpower, is his stinger, as you mentioned. Does he still have that? Can he still be that guy and stay healthy and be available for the Vikings? Look, they drafted a quarterback in the first round. What's been the biggest knock on J.J. McCarthy? He ain't been available, right? His availability's been the biggest question. I don't know if he's good or not. I ain't seen him on the field enough, right? So part of the reason why they had to go make the move for Kyler Murray is because they need a quarterback that's available. And so he's got to find a way to be available. And again, he's been getting banged up a lot lately. And when you start to lose your superpower, man, it's hard to pick up another power from somewhere else. Now, Kyler Murray's going to be tasked to do that. The good thing is he's got Kevin O'Connell as his head coach, and that's a really good system and really good playmakers around him. So if he can do it, that's going to be a plus for him. But as you heard Dan Orlovsky say, still the fourth best quarterback in that division. He's Teron Davenport. I'm Q Myers. It's Game Night on ESPN Radio and the ESPN app. Taking it back to the hardwood, what are the Detroit Pistons, what are they going to have to do to force a Game 7? That's next here on Game Night on ESPN Radio, the all-new ESPN app, SiriusXM Channel 80, and tune in.
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12: With the first pick in the 2026 NFL Draft, the Las Vegas Raiders select Fernando Mendoza. Quarterback, Indiana.
11: What is your projection short-term with Kirk Cousins as kind of a mentor and, of course, career-wise for Mendoza?
13: Look, I mean, this isn't like an underclassman coming out and he's a super young kid and they want to make sure they don't rush him. I just think they're being smart and saying, may the best quarterback start week one. I think that's kind of the approach. But Mendoza, to me, has a very high floor. He does a lot of things very well. I think early on it's going to be very fast for him. But with his poise, his toughness, his accuracy, his ability to kind of create magic out of thin air, I think he'll be fine in time. But, you know, if you told me Cousins was going to start 7, 8, 9 games, I wouldn't be shocked by that.
11: Is there a Brady factor in this at all?
13: In terms of his influence over the pick or whether Brady is saying this is the way to do it or
11: both.
13: What do you mean?
11: Yeah, both.
13: Yeah, no, I think that absolutely. Yeah, I mean, I wouldn't be shocked if Tom said, look, how much did I benefit? I would not have been Tom Brady if I got thrown in there. You know, if the Raiders are doing this with the right intentions here and the right plan, I think they might be being pretty smart about it.
14: Mitch, are you ready to resurrect your Raiders fandom?
11: No, that's long gone. Long gone.
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2: 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Teron, the Cavaliers found a way to defeat the Pistons in overtime, getting their first road victory, and now they go back to a place where they have not lost at all, going back to Cleveland, going back to their home with a chance to eliminate Detroit, and a lot of Cleveland fans believe like it's a foregone conclusion. What are the Detroit Pistons? What are they going to have to do? Who's going to have to step up to make sure that tomorrow night is not the last night and they get back to Detroit?
1: Well, to me, it's Tobias Harris and Jalen Duren. I think those two, they have to come through and help out Cade Cunningham. It's just like we talked about with Minnesota, where you have Anthony Edwards, who's a dynamic, an awesome player, but you can't do it alone. Like, somebody has to take a little bit of the responsibility, a little bit of the pressure. And fortunately for the Cavs, like, they have somebody that could help Donovan Mitchell and James Harden. Who's going to be the one to help Cade Cunningham? And that's really going to be the key to this team's success. Who's it going to be?
2: Mark J. Spears, Anscape and ESPN senior NBA writer, was on NBA Today and answered that question as well.
20: I think Jalen Duren's got to get him back. I mean, yeah, we know what Cade is. Jalen's an all-star too. Trajan Langdon, the general manager, and their coach both told me, JB, that they weren't upset about not making a trade for another scorer. They felt like they're fine. They wanted to give their guys a chance. Jalen didn't get much of a chance last game. He only played a little bit in the fourth quarter, didn't play in overtime. He's averaging 10 less points in this series than he did in the regular season, 4 less rebounds. He's got to show up. He has to be big. This may be a bad matchup for him, but he's an all-star, potential superstar in this league, and he has to arrive.
2: There he is. There it is. Jalen Duren, 9 points, 5 rebounds, 4 assists. That's what he's averaging in the playoffs.
1: And he said it, right? And this is after averaging 19.5 points and 10. Like, I don't, man, you cannot. The playoffs is a time where if you're a premier player, if you're that guy,
2: right,
1: you elevate. You don't shrink away. But that's what's happening with him. And you're not going to win.
2: Right.
1: If you're like, he is the Robin statistically during the year, he's, and on the court, he's the Robin. But he done turned into non-existent, and you can't have it.
2: No, you can't. And if you're the Pistons, you're pretty concerned. If you're a Pistons fan, you're pretty concerned. Like, this is the one seed, and now they're going to face elimination again. Right? They had to dig themselves out of a 3-1 hole to the Orlando Magic. And I'll say that when they won in that game 6, it was no way that they were supposed to win that game. They came back against the Magic. They found a way to get to game 7. They won. Now here they are on the brinks of elimination again, hoping to get back to another game 7. If you're the number one seed, this is not how you want to live.
1: Mm-hmm.
2: You don't want to live like this. You want to handle your business. You know what the one seed in the West is doing? They're resting.
1: Yep.
2: They're chilling. You know what who are the Knicks? The 3 seed? You know what the 3 seed is doing? They're chilling. They're resting. The one seed is still in a rock fight with the Cleveland Cavaliers. And now I'm not trying to disrespect Cleveland. I know they went 7 with Toronto. That was a whole nother conversation. But if you're the one seed in the Pistons and you want to prove that that one seed was real, you're not supposed to be in this situation 2 series in a row.
1: Yeah, and you talk about living on the edge. Like, at some point, you're going to fall off the cliff.
2: Yep.
1: You know what I mean? You can't continuously be down and face an elimination game the way that they have in each of these past series. You can't have that. And then to my point earlier about Tobias Harris, you know, the first 3 games, he's averaging darn near 21 points a game, 20.7.
2: Mm-hmm.
1: What happened?
2: Right.
1: Yep. What happened?
2: Mm-hmm.
1: Why? Like, where are you in these clutch moments? Where are you?
2: Right. Now you're right. You're right. I mean, look, the last game he had 13 points, 6 rebounds. He had a hot streak earlier in the postseason. He's averaging 14.5 points per game now, right? I mean, he was at 20, a little over 20 points per game on 50% shooting in the first 3 games in the series, and now all of a sudden he's cooled off. I saw a graphic on social media that said Tobias Harris when you need him, or it's Tobias Harris early in the series, and it had a picture of him, and then it's like now the last couple games, and it had a picture of J. Cole.
1: He does look like him.
2: He does.
1: I tell you, look, this is nothing new to me because I remember when, you know, a certain guy, Jimmy Butler, was shipped away because they thought Tobias Harris was going to be the guy, and we know what happened there.
2: Yep.
1: So this is nothing new, but at some point, you got to break the mold, man. You got to break the mold and come through in the clutch. Look what James Harden did on the other side of things. Look what he's done.
2: Right. Exactly. And that's you're right. You got to break the mold. You got to come through. You got to give Cade Cunningham some help. Cade Cunningham, 39 points, 7 rebounds, 9 assists, third 35-point game this postseason in Game 5, tying 1988 Isaiah Thomas for the most in single postseason in team history. Obviously, he's been fantastic. But who is going to help him out? And look, he's going to say all the right things, including what he's been saying when it comes to the mindset going into another elimination game.
8: I mean, tonight was tough. Tough loss. Obviously, we wanted to protect our home court. We failed to do that. You know, being up 3-2 is an advantage for them. It's first of 4 wins, though. We know that. We've had our back against the wall before. And at the end of the day, I mean, if we can't win a game on the road, how far are we really going to get in the playoffs? How far are we going to get in this league? So, got to go win a game on the road. That's what we're going to go do.
1: I know he said it's the first of 4 wins, and I know he said the mindset and everything, but I really have to ask, because in watching that game last night, Cleveland came back, and you said, all right, they're going to overtime. The Pistons are not winning that game. They're defeated, you saw in their face.
2: Mm-hmm.
1: Now, is that going to carry over to this game?
2: Right.
1: And I think that's really going to be the thing to determine, and that's why it's going to be critical for the Pistons to come out on fire and, yeah, and start off to we knock that away. That's the past. We have turned the page, and the focus is on this game. If they come out slow, I think it might be over.
2: Yeah, they can't come out like the Orlando Magic came out in Game 7. And it's funny, I remember saying when Orlando blew that big lead, I remember saying on this fine program that we call Game Night here on ESPN Radio, on the all-new ESPN app, I said, oh, they're not winning Game 7. They're not winning Game 7 because this loss is going to beat them twice, right? And so the Pistons, they didn't collapse as much as Orlando did, but they still gave up a 9-point lead with 3 minutes left. And so they had an opportunity to secure that win. They had an opportunity to go up 3-2, and they didn't. And I was with you when they went to overtime. I felt like Detroit was going to lose. They did. How do they stop that loss from beating them twice? They can't allow that to happen. Obviously, similar to Orlando, if they get beat again, the season's over, and you got to get back to the drawing board. But I thought Cade Cunningham also said something that was spot on. If you can't win a game on the road in the postseason, how far were you going to go anyway?
1: You're going to have to win games on the road if you want to win a championship.
2: Exactly.
1: You're going to have to. And I get you, they're the number one seed, but you still have to win on the road.
2: Yes, exactly. That's going to be huge, is if they can go into Cleveland, where the Cavaliers have not lost, and find a way to come out on fire, come out hot, set the tone, similar to the Timberwolves. I feel like we're talking about two teams that are the same in the Timberwolves and the Pistons, right?
1: Yes.
2: They both have the same issues, and they still are going to both have to do the same thing coming up tomorrow night. It's just that simple. He's Teron Davenport. I'm Q Myers. It's Game Night here on ESPN Radio. What will be that marquee matchup when it comes to Thanksgiving night in 2026 in the NFL? That's next here on ESPN Radio.
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12: With the first pick in the 2026 NFL Draft, the Las Vegas Raiders select Fernando Mendoza. Quarterback, Indiana.
11: What is your projection, short-term with Kirk Cousins as kind of a mentor, and, of course, career-wise for Mendoza?
13: Look, I mean, this isn't like an underclassman coming out and he's a super young kid and they want to make sure they don't rush him. I just think they're being smart and saying, may the best quarterback start week one. I think that's kind of the approach. But Mendoza, to me, has a very high floor. He does a lot of things very well. I think early on it's going to be very fast for him. But with his poise, his toughness, his accuracy, his ability to kind of create magic out of thin air, I think he'll be fine in time. But, you know, if you told me Cousins was going to start 7, 8, 9 games, I wouldn't be shocked by that.
11: Is there a Brady factor in this at all?
13: In terms of his influence over the pick, or whether Brady is saying this is the way to do it, or
11: both.
13: What do you mean?
11: Yeah, both.
13: Yeah, no, I think that absolutely. Yeah, I mean, I wouldn't be shocked if Tom said, look, how much did I benefit? I would not have been Tom Brady if I got thrown in there. You know, if the Raiders are doing this with the right intentions here and the right plan, I think they might be being pretty smart about it.
14: Mitch, are you ready to resurrect your Raiders fandom?
11: No, that's long gone. Long gone.
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2: In 2016, when the Broncos beat the Carolina Panthers after defeating them in Super Bowl 50 earlier in the year. A couple of the notable games, Kenneth Walker, who was the MVP of the Seahawks Super Bowl game, who joined the Kansas City Chiefs as a free agent this offseason, he makes his return to Seattle for a Sunday night football game coming up on October 25th, while Malik Willis, the new starting quarterback for the Dolphins, he's set to visit his former team, the Green Bay Packers. That'll be on December 20th. The Dolphins also visit the Broncos on December 6th. That's a matchup that'll pit them against their former star wide receiver, Jaylen Waddle, who was traded to Denver in the offseason. 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
1: These are the clips that outshone the rest on TSN 690. 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
2: Welcome to the show, Chris Pronger. When Chris won the Hart Trophy as the league's MVP 25 years ago, he became the first defenseman to win the award since Bobby Orr in the early 70s. And we're waiting all this time since. Are we any closer to that?
3: You know, I think the 1 year McCarr was close. I think he was close. I don't know if the voting was close. It is difficult for a defenseman to win. For whatever reason, people don't look at defensemen in that regard. Typically, you're looking at forwards that have 130 points and their teams have had excellent years. And, my particular year, Al MacInnis got hurt. So, a lot of the load was left to me. And also that year, we won the President's Trophy. So we had a great year and we had great goaltending with Roman Turek. And so, a lot needs to go right. And that year, my main competitor, I would guess, would say was Jaromir Jagr. He got hurt and missed, I think it was anywhere between 12 and 16 games. Their writer in Pittsburgh voted for me over him. And so when you think about it, much like winning any trophy, whether it's a personal trophy like that, which really is a team trophy, and the voting just mapped out too with how that voter voted. I won by one vote.
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8: And the Canadians right back in, they score! Shot from the line is redirected. And this might be Texier who got a piece of it to steer it in. And we're not even 8 minutes in and we've already got ourselves four goals in the game.
9: It was Texier, Buffalo, and Montreal combining for five goals in the first 10-15, including the Doan and Texier markers 9 seconds apart. Five goals scored in a span of 8 minutes and 15 seconds, ranking 11th on the playoff list of fastest between two teams. Sabres took a 3-2 lead into the first intermission, the Canadiens surging in the second.
8: 4-for-20 in this series as here's Slavkovsky on front, they score! Nick Suzuki, power play goal. And the Montreal Canadiens get a couple of quick strikes late in the second period to go in front 5-3.
9: Calls from TSN 690 and WGR Sports Radio 550. Three goals, second period, the difference in a 6-3 win. Cole Caulfield, Josh Anderson, Ivan Demidov scored for Montreal. Jakub Dovish settling in after a rough first period. Sabres goalie Ukko-Pekka Luukkonen allowed five goals on 23 shots, pulled after two periods, second time this postseason. Game six on Saturday in Montreal. Canadiens a win away from the Eastern Conference Final. ESPN senior NHL writer Greg Wyshynski, how did the Sabres force Game 7.
10: It's not only just like his revenge, it's not only the way that he's played after, again, being, just absolutely ridiculed and criticized for his performances in the playoffs when he was in Toronto. It's not to say that he didn't deserve some of it. I mean, like his points for game average was significantly lower in the playoffs than it was in the regular season. And I think he kind of figured out some things in Vegas, like where to go to the hard parts of the ice to score in the playoffs and how to be a bit more aggressive. But the most important thing, I think, for him is he's really had backing of his coach, John Tortorella. And when Tortorella was hired there, I think a lot of people thought that he was going to break Marner. like it's an oil and water relationship between these two guys. But it turns out that Tortorella thinks that he got a raw deal in Toronto, that the narratives are wrong about this guy, and so far Marner's proved them right.
9: Yeah, and the Western Conference Final is set. Vegas disposing of the Ducks in Game 6 in Anaheim. Mitch Marner starting the party early.
0: Now a chance at the other end. A stop. Oh, what a finish! Mitch Marner backs his way to the crease and finishes at the right post. What a goal for Mitch Marner! 1-0 Knights a minute into Game 6. Already the Golden Knights in Stanley Cup playoff leader in points.
9: And they weren't done. Vegas pouring it on in the third.
0: Dorothea goes to work. He strips it before the puck can go to Trouba. Dorothea threw it on goal, and he scores from a terrible angle at the right corner. Dorothea makes it 5-1 Vegas. Two goals for Dorothea, 9 in the Stanley Cup playoffs, more than any other player.
9: How about that? Vegas making a change at head coach Bruce Cassidy, fired with 8 games left in the regular season, and the Golden Knights advance to the Western Conference Final, their 5th appearance in 9 seasons. Nick DeLucchi here with you on SportsCenter All Night, ESPN Radio, ESPN App, SiriusXM Channel 80. Busy day on the diamond in the majors. Pick it up in the 8th between the Cubs and the Braves, two of the best teams in the National League. Ian Happ with a big swing, and it held up.
5: Happ drives one in the air, deep right field. This has got a chance. Gone. Big home run for Ian Happ. Cubs lead 2-0. It looked like an off-speed pitch that was up around the letters, and Happ jumped all over it.
9: Happ homer, the only scoring in the ballgame, a 2-0 Cubs win. That call from the Cubs radio network. They snap a 4-game losing streak. The Cardinals take down the A's 5-4. Big day for Jordan Walker. RBI doubled to take the lead in the 9th inning after he hit a solo homer. Cards win 2 of 3 in the series, now 25-18. It has not been a good start to the year for the Astros, but at least they have Yordan Alvarez, I guess. He had his 14th home run of the year, but that was the bright spot for the Astros. Mitch Garver going deep, his first home run of the season. Seattle taking down the Mariners 8-3. Houston falling to 17-28 on the season, while Milwaukee keeps it rolling with a win over the Rockies as they improve to 6 of 7 in the victory. Up next, our half-hour headlines as we continue to break down the NFL schedule. 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
2: With Hockey Hall of Famer Larry Robinson on Melnick in the Afternoon on TSN 690, Lane Hudson, he remains tied with you for the most assists in a single season by a Montreal Canadiens defenseman with 66. Such complete opposite players on the surface. But what do you? When did you first come to the realization that this was a beyond special player?
20: First time I saw him. Last year, I mean, I heard, you know, I wasn't a big watcher of the Montreal games, especially because they weren't competitive. Once I heard about Lane, I started to watch a few games more, and I have to admit, man, I mean he's fun to watch. I mean, Lane just sees the ice. He's pretty special.
2: Are you surprised that he's been able to defend as well as he does?
20: Yeah, well, you know what? Defending now isn't like the old days. When you say defend, in the old days, yeah, I mean, you had to fight a guy in front, and there were big guys, and you get chopped and everything else. Now, I mean, you just can't do that. So, I mean, if you're a smart hockey player, you should be able to defend, and he's quick enough and agile enough that, you know, he gets body position on the players, and what a nice kid he is too.
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9: Advance to the Western Conference Final, and it's the second Thursday in May. The NFL schedule released, all 272 games nailed down. It begins on Monday Night Football anyway with the Broncos and the Chiefs. Monday Night Football analyst Troy Aikman on what he's looking forward to with that opening matchup.
24: Everyone's wondering whether or not Patrick Mahomes obviously is going to be back for that one. A down year last year for that franchise. I expect them to come back and be the team that we've seen for much of the last decade. And then, of course, with Denver, you could argue that they were a quarterback injury away from making it to the Super Bowl. It's unfortunate for that organization, but what a great job Sean Payton has done. So to kick that off week one in a divisional game, I always liked that as a player when you opened up against a divisional opponent and kind of helped set the tone in what is a very competitive division.
9: Patrick Mahomes coming off the torn ACL. That is the question. Will he be ready to go to start the season? ESPN's Adam Schefter.
25: The Chiefs have been very open and transparent, saying that he's way ahead of schedule. That's their words, their phrasing, way ahead of schedule. And it's hard to imagine that Patrick Mahomes, even him coming off an ACL, wouldn't find a way to be back for a game that would be 4 months from Thursday. 4 months from now, give Patrick Mahomes 4 more months when he already has looked pretty good. I think we have to operate thinking that he will be there until we're told he's not.
9: Chiefs head coach Andy Reid weighing in.
26: Yeah, I'll take a peek at the first game, obviously, and see who we're playing and where and when we're playing. And then go down the list there and kind of see where the bye week is, see what night games you have, and then see if you have any holiday games from there. So it's and then you look at times of when you're playing and kind of glance through it. But I don't make too much of it. You got to play all these teams somewhere, sometime. And so I'm pretty easy that way. Let's go.
9: Andy Reid ready to go, looking for a bounce-back season after what was a really difficult 2025. The NFL will play a record 9 international games in 2026 across 4 continents, 7 countries, and 8 stadiums. Cowboys and Ravens in week 3 in Rio de Janeiro. Troy Aikman, Monday Night Football analyst, on the expectations for Baltimore and Lamar Jackson this season.
0: The expectations are what they've been. I mean, you expect Lamar to be in the MVP conversation. You expect the Ravens to be right there at the end of the day, which they typically have been. I agree with you completely, Greeny, that when you are a veteran quarterback, franchise quarterback, and you've had the years that Lamar has had, now the coach leaves, you got a young coach, first-time coach coming in, that puts a lot on the plate of the quarterback. So the expectations certainly are going to be higher for him. Hopefully he can stay healthy, but I don't think anything changes. They didn't make that change expecting any kind of rebuild or a slow development as a football team. So the expectations are what they are. He understands that, and he's probably feeling a little bit more of the heat than he otherwise would.
9: Yeah, new head coach in Jesse Minter, a new era in Baltimore. The New Orleans Saints will be the featured team in the NFL's first ever game in France, taking on the Steelers. Who's the starting quarterback? Well, we think it's going to be Aaron Rodgers, but if it's not, ESPN's Adam Schefter says the Steelers are comfortable with what's supposed to be behind him.
25: They've operated always as if he's there, that's great. They'd love to have him, and if he's not, they're ready to roll with Will Howard. And I know that people sound like, well, Will Howard. They really like Will Howard. They have Will Howard on the roster. They have Mason Rudolph on the roster. They drafted

0: the biggest game of his career for several reasons. I'm not putting extras on it. That's what it is. One, he's never been in the conference finals in his career. Two, he told me at the beginning a couple weeks ago that he and James and Joel Embiid have more to prove in the playoffs than anybody. Three, he's from New York.
1: That's right.
0: Is that a bad accent? He's from New York. The New York Mets put food on his table. He used to be in their clubhouse all the time. His dad works there.
2: Right.
0: He was a high school star in New York. He started the season in New York. He wants to finish the regular season in New York. Playing against the Knicks, his childhood team, went to the Garden as a kid, is a huge deal. And if that's his path to the finals and he's able to do it, I don't know if he could write it any better than that.
1: Also,
0: but
1: Knicks, who
0: he has to win first.
3: Yeah, as for the top seed in the East, the Pistons on the brink of elimination. Such a disappointing loss in Game 5, the way they wilted down the stretch. ESPN Radio's Harry Douglas says they can't allow that disappointing finish to carry over into Game 6.
4: Detroit, man, you have to be careful, JB Bickerstaff. I'm telling you right now, because the way they lost that ball game last night, up 9 points with 3 minutes to go, and it goes to overtime and how things played out in overtime, and then worried about it not being a foul call on the final play in the fourth quarter. Don't let one loss become two.
3: Here's the problem. There's not a ton of help around Cade Cunningham right now, a guy who has been outstanding this entire postseason. ESPN Radio's David Dennis Jr. says Detroit only has one option right now.
5: Nobody else can give you anything but Cade Cunningham. That's just what it's come down to, is that all the concerns that we had about Detroit in the regular season, where's that secondary scoring going to come from? Where are the threes going to come from? And they're answering it, and the answer is nowhere, because it's just one dude who's running out of gas towards the end of the game. The turnovers are spiking during the end of the game, and this team is just not executing. I don't know if they can win two straight against this Cleveland, especially with one on the road.
3: Yeah, no doubt. It is a tall task. The Cavs undefeated inside Rocket Arena this postseason and a chance to get to the Eastern Conference Final, where the Knicks are waiting. In the West, what a return for Wemby in Game 5. He's the third youngest player in NBA history with at least 25, 15 boards and 5 assists in a playoff game. Only Luka Doncic and Magic Johnson did it at a younger age. In his return after facing some adversity in Game 4 with the ejection because of the flagrant 2, ESPN's Kendrick Perkins on what Wembanyama proved in Game 5.
6: Number one, he's the most dominant player in the NBA. Giannis, Jokic, whomever, move the hell aside. We have never seen a player that dominates like he does on both ends of the floor. Okay, that's number one. Number two, it's Wemby's world, and everyone's trying to get an apartment in it. That's where we at this point. The league belongs to him. That was the statement that he sent last night. It wasn't just to the Minnesota Timberwolves. That statement was sent to the rest of the league. I know OKC watching, rooting for the Minnesota Timberwolves. I guarantee you that, because they don't want to face that smoke. Another thing that was brought to my attention because of that performance, just when I thought that Giannis, since he's been hurt, Jokic, right, we've seen a decline a little bit over the past few years. I thought American basketball was catching back up. And then all of a sudden, Wemby comes along in this postseason and shows us that, no, it still belongs to the international players. The international players has completely taking over our league.
3: Love that from Perk. Wemby setting back American basketball years. The Spurs 16-3 in best of seven series when holding a 3-2 lead, trying to close it out. Timberwolves 1-3 in best of sevens when trailing 3-2. Only win the 2024 West semis against Denver. Game 6 is in Minnesota on Friday night. A couple of games in the W tonight. New York and Portland in the Liberty were on fire.
7: 5 minutes to go in this one. Pressure still coming here for Portland. Stewart will take it. 22 points now for Brianna Stewart tonight.
2: And I would say that's a great player to find in transition if you want to finish.
3: Yeah, call from Prime Video. 22 for Stewart along with 7 rebounds. The Liberty win it 100-82. Pauline Astier stepping up without Sabrina Ionescu had 20 points. Liberty now 3-1. The Lynx and the Wings playing a close one. Natasha Howard coming up clutch.
1: Sims driving. Sims. No, it bounced out. Under a minute now. Miles to Howard. Howard got the lay. Howard with 26. Six assists for Olivia Miles.
3: A call from Prime Video. Howard finished with 26. Courtney Williams adding 21. Paige Becker scoring 27 for the Wings as they fall to 1-2. Going 10 of 11 from the foul line as well for Becker's. Lynx 2-1. Wings have lost two of their first three. Coming up, volume up for Top Sound. Some big game sixes in the NBA and more from Major League Baseball. 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
14: The decision to let go of Austin Mack, did that come down to just wanting to move in a different direction, or did it have to do with the amount of depth that you guys have at the receiver position?
15: Well, you know, depth is one thing. Then, obviously, the price tag was another. And I'm not going to lie to you, the availability piece was another. So it just didn't, you know, it just didn't tie in. Also because we are quite comfortable with the depth that we have at that position. And obviously we're going to attract some new blood at that position.
14: And how's your team going to overcome the leadership void that is being left behind by Marc-Antoine Dacroix retiring?
15: Well, we got some other leaders here. I mean, obviously Davis Alexander, Kenta Arthur, you know, and then we have some quiet leaders like Najee Murray, Wes Sutton, Mustafa Johnson. I think we have our share of leaders. And, you know, the ultimate leader, obviously, is our head guy, Jason Moss. And I'm sure that, he'll be able to assemble a product that's going to be, is going to represent us accordingly, not only on the field, but also off the field.
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23: First ball swinging, Blade launches it. Deep right field, way out of here. A three-run blast for J.J. Blade. His fifth home run of the year, 9-0 Reds.
24: Number four.
3: The Mets have been looking for offense Mark Vientos providing on 880 ESPN New York.
25: Mark Vientos hits one deep to left field. Forget it. Home run Vientos. He hit it over the great wall of Flushing. Well to the left of the 358 mark. A two-run homer for Vientos. Number six on the year for Mark. And the Mets have opened up a 6-3 lead.
24: Number three.
3: Dodgers and Giants back together again. Jung-Hoo Lee made it all the way around the bases on KNBR.
26: Two strikes to count, two down. And there's a swing. Line drive right along the left field line, slicing. Fair! Just barely fair. He hits the sidewall and shoots right on by Teoscar Hernandez all the way to the wall. One run is in, and now Lee is being waved home to throw. It's overthrown! He goes all the way around the bases and inside the park home run to tie the game.
24: Number two.
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27: The pitch.
25: Schwarber swings, launches it deep right field. It's on its way. And Kyle Schwarber over the Phillies bullpen into right field. It's a two-run home run. His major league leading 18th of the year. And it breaks the scoreless deadlock here in the eighth. It's 2-0 Phillies.
24: Number one.
3: And our top sound of the night from a golden night. 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
28: Getting a shot at Tim Sills. Way off target, off the near corner boards from the Ducks. Flood the offensive zone with their fourth line. Ross Johnston, Tim Washi, and Jansen Harkins. Now a chance at the other end. A stop. Oh, what a finish! Mitch Marner backs his way to the crease and finishes at the right post. What a goal for Mitch Marner. 1-0 Knights, a minute into game six.
3: Yeah, some really good moments. None bigger than Mitch Marner leading the Golden Knights to a great start as they find themselves in the Western Conference Final in the Stanley Cup playoffs. Get over to the Diamond where the Dodgers take down the Giants 5-2. Jung-Hoo Lee had the two-run inside the park homer, but the Dodgers answer back. Alex Call, two-run single. The difference in that one as L.A. regains sole possession of first place in the NL West. The struggles continue for the Giants. They fall to 10 games under 500, 18 and 28. In Boston, Kyle Schwarber, you just heard it, did it again. Another home run against his former team. Look away, Red Sox fans. Schwarber has seven homers in his last seven games, the first Phillies player to hit at least that many in a week since current teammate Trey Turner back in 2023. Jesus Luzardo went six scoreless. Phillies win it 3-1. To win the series, they're now within two games of 500 after that really difficult start. Speaking of really tough starts, the Mets taking on the Tigers, and they find some offense. Heard the Vientos two-run homer. They win it 9-4. A.J. Ewing hitting his first big league home run. Had a strong first series in the bigs. Brett Beatty went deep as well after the Mets fell behind early. Tigers back to six games under 500. The Mets with a little momentum entering their weekend Subway Series with the Yankees. Getaway game in Cincy. The Nats were ready to get out of town. J.J. Blade homering twice and driving in six, his third multi-homer game of his career in a Reds 15-1 rout over the Nationals. Cincinnati avoiding the sweep, extending their run of consecutive home series without being swept to 39. It's their longest as a franchise since they went 52 in a row from 2011 through 2013. Couple of huge game sixes in the NBA playoffs coming on Friday. The T-Wolves and the Spurs in Game 6. San Antonio with an opportunity to advance. Timberwolves 1-3 in best-of-seven series when trailing 3-2. And the T-Wolves 2-3 when Anthony Edwards scores 20-plus, but they're hoping that they can get a big-time performance out of him. On the Eastern Conference side, it's one win and you're into the Eastern Conference final for the Cavaliers. Can the top seed in the Eastern Conference, the Pistons, get something to help out Cade Cunningham as they try and survive and force a Game 7 as they play on the road? Coming up, you knew who, but now we've got when and where. Schedule for season 107 in the NFL. 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
4: One of the real bright spots early on, especially individually here, has been the play of Wiki Carmona coming over from the New York Red Bulls. What has stood out to you about Wiki Carmona in his early days?
5: Fantastic player, I think, on the offensive side. He's kind of brought that side to him that maybe a lot of people didn't see in him in recent years, maybe the way Red Bulls kind of play and the style and the way he had to maybe defend a little bit more over there. But I think when he came here, and you know, he has an incredible left foot, he's direct, he's fast, he likes to take players on, he'll shoot from everywhere, and he's able to create chances, he's able to run in behind, and a high energy, high pressing style, and that's the kind of way we want to play on the front foot and putting teams under pressure, and he's able to do that.
4: Another player who's looking like he's kind of on the verge of having that offensive breakthrough is Ivan Jaime. What kind of a guy is he?
5: He's a good locker room guy, very good with the players, and we both play on the same side and we're working with each other. I'm either overlapping him, underlapping him, and always covering for him, but I know when I give him the ball, he's always going to go 1v1, and that's what you want from a winger. And as a defender, when you're defending somebody like that who wants to take you on every single time, is absolutely miserable to defend. So he shows that he has the confidence week in, week out, especially in training and in games, that he wants to be that man to give the ball, and he'll do something for us. He's one of our most dangerous players on the ball. So definitely excited to keep playing with him and have him on our side.
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0: I don't know if he could write it any better than that.
1: Also,
0: but he has to win first.
2: Yeah, as for the top seed in the East, the Pistons on the brink of elimination. Such a disappointing loss in Game 5, the way they wilted down the stretch. ESPN Radio's Harry Douglas says they can't allow that disappointing finish to carry over into Game 6.
3: Detroit, man, you have to be careful, J.B. Bickerstaff. I'm telling you right now, because the way they lost that ball game last night, up 9 points with 3 minutes to go, and it goes to overtime and how things played out in overtime, and then worried about it not being a foul call on the final play in the fourth quarter. Don't let one loss become two.
2: Here's the problem. There's not a ton of help around Cade Cunningham right now, a guy who has been outstanding this entire postseason. ESPN Radio's David Dennis Jr. says Detroit only has one option right now.
4: Nobody else can give you anything but Cade Cunningham. That's just what it's come down to. It's that all the concerns that we had about Detroit in the regular season, where's that secondary scoring going to come from? Where are the threes going to come from? And they're answering it, and the answer is nowhere because it's just one dude who's running out of gas towards the end of the game. The turnovers are spiking during the end of the game, and this team is just not executing. I don't know if they can win two straight against this Cleveland, especially with one on the road.
2: Yeah, no doubt. It is a tall task. The Cavs undefeated inside Rocket Arena this postseason and a chance to get to the Eastern Conference Final where the Knicks are waiting. In the West, what a return for Wemby in Game 5. He's the third youngest player in NBA history with at least 25, 15 boards and 5 assists in a playoff game. Only Luka Doncic and Magic Johnson did it at a younger age. In his return after facing some adversity in Game 4 with the ejection because of the flagrant 2, ESPN's Kendrick Perkins on what Wembanyama proved in Game 5.
5: Number one, he's the most dominant player in the NBA. Giannis, Jokic, whomever, move the hell aside. We have never seen a player that dominates like he does on both ends of the floor. Okay, that's number one. Number two, it's Wemby's world. And everyone's trying to get an apartment in it. That's where we at this point. The league belongs to him. That was the statement that he sent last night. It wasn't just to the Minnesota Timberwolves. That statement was sent to the rest of the league. I know OKC watching rooting for the Minnesota Timberwolves. I guarantee you that, because they don't want to face that smoke. Another thing that was brought to my attention because of that performance, just when I thought that Giannis, since he's been hurt, Jokic, right, we've seen the decline a little bit over the past few years. I thought American basketball was catching back up. And then all of a sudden, Wemby comes along in this postseason and shows us that, no, it still belongs to the international players. The international players has completely taken over our league.
2: Love that from Perk. Wemby setting back American basketball years. The Spurs 16-3 in best of 7 series when holding a 3-2 lead, trying to close it out. Timberwolves 1-3 in best of 7s when trailing 3-2. Only win the 2024 West semis against Denver. Game 6 is in Minnesota on Friday night. A couple of games in the W tonight. New York and Portland in the Liberty were on fire.
6: 5 minutes to go in this one. Pressure still coming here for Portland. Stewart will take it. 22 points now for Brianna Stewart tonight.
7: And I would say that's a great player to find in transition if you want to finish.
2: Yeah, call from Prime Video. 22 for Stewart along with 7 rebounds. The Liberty win it 100-82. Pauline Astier stepping up without Sabrina Ionescu had 20 points. Liberty now 3-1. The Lynx and the Wings playing a close one. Natasha Howard coming up clutch.
8: Sims driving. Sims. No, it bounced out. Under a minute now. Miles to Howard. Howard got the lay. Howard with 26. 6 assists for Olivia Miles.
2: A call from Prime Video. Howard finished with 26. Courtney Williams adding 21. Paige Becker scoring 27 for the Wings as they fall to 1-2. going 10 of 11 from the foul line as well for Beckers. Lynx 2-1. Wings have lost two of their first three. Coming up, volume up for Top Sound, some big game sixes in the NBA, and more from Major League Baseball. 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
16: Chatting with Shane Kelly, VP at Simon Sports, here on Campbell versus Gallo. You know, Shane, I think this is such a great lesson and tale of patience and development by a team with Juraj Slafkovský.
17: Yeah, you know, if you actually look at what he did in the first 2 years of his career, the likelihood of him getting to this point historically was really low. I think, yeah, you have to then credit the Canadians, but you also just have to acknowledge that, like, he managed to find something in himself. Like, he had, what was it, 10 points his first year? You know, like, I think 4 goals. He really couldn't skate. I think that's where the, if he so he'll tell you, came from, was talking about how Slaf was one of the slowest players in the league. I mean, he'll never be one of the fastest, but I checked the other day, you know, he's bang middle of the pack. And I'd love to go back and look, like, how many guys went from being, you know, bottom 10% in the league as a regular to middle of the pack in their career. I bet you the number is really small because most guys don't get given the opportunity to do it. And, yeah, credit to the Canadians for the patience in, you know, getting him to this point. But also, it is one of the advantages of being the first overall pick is you just are going to get more chances to prove yourself. So credit, I think, to him for doing it, but also some of it's, I think, just the pick being first overall.
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0: And he doesn't miss this one. First ball swinging, Blade launches it. Deep right field, way out of here. A three-run blast for J.J. Blade. His fifth home run of the year, 9-0 Reds.
3: Number four.
2: The Mets have been looking for offense. 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
19: Mark Vientos hits one deep to left field. Forget it. Home run Vientos. He hit it over the great wall of Flushing. Well to the left of the 358 mark. A two-run homer for Vientos. Number six on the year for Mark. And the Mets have opened up a 6-3 lead.
3: Number three.
2: Dodgers and Giants back together again. Jung-Hoo Lee made it all the way around the bases on KNBR.
23: Two strikes to count, two down. And there's a swing. Line drive right along the left field line. Slicing. Fair. Just barely fair. He hits the sidewall and shoots right on by Teoscar Hernandez all the way to the wall. One run is in. And now Lee is being waved home to throw. It's overthrown. He goes all the way around the bases and inside the park home run to tie the game.
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19: Schwarber swings, launches it deep right field. It's on its way. And Kyle Schwarber over the Phillies bullpen into right field. It's a two-run home run. His major league leading 18th of the year. And it breaks the scoreless deadlock here in the eighth. It's 2-0 Phillies.
3: Number one.
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25: Giving a shot at Tim Sills. Way off target, off the near corner boards from the Ducks. Love the offensive zone with their fourth line. Ross Johnston, Tim Washi, and Jansen Harkins. Now a chance at the other end. A stop. Oh, what a finish! Mitch Marner backs his way to the crease and finishes at the right post. What a goal for Mitch Marner! 1-0 Knights, a minute into game six.
2: Yeah, some really good moments. None bigger than Mitch Marner leading the Golden Knights to a great start as they find themselves in the Western Conference Final in the Stanley Cup playoffs. Get over to the Diamond where the Dodgers take down the Giants 5-2. Jung-Hoo Lee had the two-run inside the park homer, but the Dodgers answer back. Alex Call, two-run single. The difference in that one as L.A. regains sole possession of first place in the NL West. The struggles continue for the Giants. They fall to 10 games under 500, 18-28. In Boston, Kyle Schwarber, you just heard it, did it again. Another home run against his former team. Look away, Red Sox fans. Schwarber has seven homers in his last seven games, the first Phillies player to hit at least that many in a week since current teammate Trey Turner back in 2023. Jesus Luzardo went six scoreless. Phillies win it 3-1 to win the series. They're now within two games of 500 after that really difficult start. Speaking of really tough starts, the Mets taking on the Tigers, and they find some offense. Heard the Vientos two-run homer. They win it 9-4. A.J. Ewing hitting his first big league home run. Had a strong first series in the bigs. Brett Beatty went deep as well after the Mets fell behind early. Tigers back to six games under 500. The Mets with a little momentum entering their weekend Subway Series with the Yankees. Getaway game in Cincy. The Nats were ready to get out of town. J.J. Blade homering twice and driving in six. His third multi-homer game of his career in a Reds 15-1 rout over the Nationals. Cincinnati avoiding the sweep, extending their run of consecutive home series without being swept to 39. It's their longest as a franchise since they went 52 in a row from 2011 through 2013. Couple of huge game sixes in the NBA playoffs coming on Friday. The T-Wolves and the Spurs in game six. San Antonio with an opportunity to advance. Timberwolves 1-3 in best of seven series when trailing 3-2. And the T-Wolves 2-3 when Anthony Edwards scores 20 plus, but they're hoping that they can get a big time performance out of him. On the Eastern Conference side, it's one win and you're into the Eastern Conference final for the Cavaliers. Can the top seed in the Eastern Conference, the Pistons, get something to help out Cade Cunningham as they try and survive and force a Game 7 as they play on the road? Coming up, you knew who, but now we've got when and where. Schedule for season 107 in the NFL. 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
28: Has Lane Hudson won himself a future Norris Trophy with the way that he's played? I do feel like the narrative has shifted on him, that this guy is more than just an offensive dynamo.
17: Yeah, I mean, that's kind of why I wrote the piece on him when I did, just before the votes were due. I wrote a piece on his defensive game. And it's just objectively strong. Like, it's not, there's no, the only way you could think he's not a strong defensive player is if you just looked at his height and weight and determined it based on that. There's nothing else that suggests that he hurts you defensively. And so, you know, you want to see growth year over year. Like, Lane Hudson in the first two games of the series last year in Washington, he looked frightened. He looked like I think he eventually adjusted to the new environment, but it came a little too late, and has figured out solutions to the immense pressure and the targeting that the Capitals were doing with him. He's sneaky strong, man. Like, if you spend any time talking to him in the dressing room while he's getting changed after practice or whatever, like, he is built strong. He's small. He doesn't weigh a whole lot, but he's a very hard worker, and he's a strong kid. And that strength allows him to leverage it because he's small. He uses the tools he has to the best of their potential.
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2: 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Nick DeLuca here with you. Second week of May, the Stanley Cup playoffs in full swing with a pair of huge games. The PGA Championship Round 1 in the books, and have the latest from around Major League Baseball. But today, you knew who, but now you know when and where. The 2026 NFL schedule officially here had the leaks, but now the hose is going. All 272 games kicking off September 9th and ending January 10th. Season 107 in the NFL kicking off where 106 left off. The Patriots and the Seahawks. It's the 12th Super Bowl rematch in the following season and the fourth straight year to feature one. Defending champions have an 8-3 record in the previous meetings with back-to-back wins. The Eagles over the Chiefs last season and the Chiefs taking down the Niners in 2024. So who's going to win it this year? ESPN Monday Night Football play-by-play man Joe Buck giving his best guess.
10: Yeah, well, I'm never right, so this is maybe the kiss of death.
11: Oh, no.
10: Being on the cover of Sports Illustrated or video game, but I'm going to aim big. I'm going to say Dallas Buffalo.
2: All right, well, Joe wasn't much help. I guess that's going to be wrong. So much talk about the schedule for the Patriots on their road to the Super Bowl last season. Andrew Hawkins, ESPN NFL analyst, can they repeat their success of last year in 2026?
12: I think they can. It won't be easy because this schedule is a true gauntlet. They had a favorable look last year, but also Drake May is taking another step forward. I think Drake May is an incredible young talent. We saw it a year ago as an MVP candidate. I have an expectation that we'll see him make another leap. And if they get A.J. Brown into this offense, I think it could be very, very special for them again. Not going to be easy, but definitely have the firepower to make it happen.
2: And on the other side for the Seahawks, what do their odds look like as they try and stage a potential repeat effort in 2026? Hawkins with more on Seattle.
12: Super hard, tough schedule. Everyone's going to give them their best shot. The defending champ. We know how hard it is for a team to repeat as a Super Bowl champ. When you talk about losing Kenneth Walker, they bring in Jadarian Price from Notre Dame. First round, he's a guy that I think, in very short order, will be able to man a lot of the ship that you're missing from Kenneth Walker, because he can do it all. He's fast, he's quick, he's powerful.
11: He didn't catch
12: very
11: a lot
12: reminiscent.
11: Of passes.
12: He didn't. He did not. But he's very reminiscent of, like, young Marshawn Lynch. I'm not saying he's that, but they do have similar run styles, and I'm telling you that he's a name to watch out for.
2: Well, that is high praise, Hawkins, on the NFL schedule release show. Super Bowl rematch highlighting 9 playoff rematches in 2026. We also have a good chunk of reunion and revenge games, starting with the Seahawks and Kenneth Walker after winning Super Bowl 60 MVP. Walker signing a 3-year, $43 million deal with the Chiefs in the offseason. He ran for 135 yards on 27 carries against the Patriots, becoming the first running back to win Super Bowl MVP since Denver's Terrell Davis. Now a Chief, ESPN NFL analyst Damian Woody thinking Kansas City needs to get their running game going this season.
13: There's not a better time for that to happen than now, because your quarterback is coming off of ACL. I think part of the reason that Patrick Mahomes got this injury is so many times he's put on his cape to try to save the Kansas City Chiefs, and now you're in this predicament as a Chiefs fan.
2: Yeah, expecting Walker to carry a big load, especially early with Mahomes recovering from the ACL. Week 1, Monday Night Football for the Chiefs. They take on the Broncos. ESPN analyst Troy Aikman on the matchup.
14: I think everyone's wondering whether or not Patrick Mahomes obviously is going to be back for that one. A down year last year for that franchise.
0: I expect them to come back and be the team that we've seen for much of the last decade. And then, of course, with Denver, you could argue that they were a quarterback injury away from making it to the Super Bowl. It's unfortunate for that organization, but what a great job Sean Payton has done. So to kick that off week one in a divisional game, I always liked that as a player when you opened up against a divisional opponent and kind of helped set the tone in what is a very competitive division.
2: Aikman on Get Up. Yeah, I'd say that's a pretty darn good way to start the season on Monday Night Football, Broncos and Chiefs. Walker, the fourth reigning Super Bowl MVP to change teams and the first since Dexter Jackson went to the Cardinals in 2003 after winning Super Bowl MVP with the Buccaneers. Week 7, Sunday Night Football on October 25th. For Trey Hendrickson reuniting with the Bengals after spending the last five seasons with Cincinnati. Hendrickson signing that four-year, $120 million deal with the Ravens in the offseason in a move that was anything but quiet. Had 61 sacks in 72 games with the Bengals. Only player in franchise history with 14-plus in a season. While DJ Moore will take on the Bears, was traded in March for a second-round pick after spending the last three seasons in Chicago. Now a Buffalo Bill, had a career-high 1,364 receiving yards in his first year in Chicago in 2023, but put up career lows in receptions and receiving yards last season in his only year with Ben Johnson. Week 15, Saturday primetime game for that one. Bills and Bears at Buffalo's new Highmark Stadium. Bears, by the way, have the toughest strength of schedule in the NFL based on last year's opponent win-loss at 550, but ESPN's Dominique Foxworth thinking they'll be even better this season.
11: I think it's possible that they may not have as many wins. They may not win the division, but I think they're going to be a better team. They've addressed some issues in the secondary with their safeties, but more importantly, they can effectively run the ball. That's one thing that they've always been able to do, or at least Ben Johnson's always been able to do, and they did incredibly well last year against some really good teams. I have no reason to believe, as long as they got Bradbury in there to replace Dahlman's retirement at center, I have no reason to believe that this rushing attack is going to fall off. As long as that's there, I think this team will be fine. They'll get better, and they'll be contenders in the NFC.
2: Yeah, 2016 Falcons, the last team to win a playoff game after entering the season with the hardest strength of schedule, and seven of the previous 10 teams missed the playoffs. If you're into coaching storylines, Brian Daboll will return to MetLife Stadium in Week 3 on September 27th as Titans offensive coordinator to take on the Giants. Daboll won 2022 Coach of the Year, fired by New York last November after going 20-40-1. Things coming undone when Daboll rushed into the medical tent to check on Jackson Dart, one of a few injuries the Giants QB dealt with last season. ESPN's Damian Woody saying Dart needs to be a little more available this year.
13: I think Jackson Dart can be an absolute superstar. I love watching him play. You know, but again, like when you're the quarterback, you're literally the face of the whole operation. You got to be available. If you're not available, you're no good to anyone.
2: New Titans head coach Robert Saleh will also be returning to MetLife Stadium. He'll host his former team in Week 1 in Tennessee, the Jets. And another former Coach of the Year getting a crack at his old squad, Kevin Stefanski, won the award twice. Will take on the Browns with the Falcons December 14th in Week 14. Went 46-58 in six seasons in Cleveland. Coach of the Year in 2020 and 2023. The only Browns head coach in the last 40 years to last at least six seasons with the team. The Browns have the easiest schedule based on their opponent's 2025 record. The Niners, who had the easiest schedule entering last season, finished 12-5 on their way to an appearance in the divisional round. The Broncos and Seahawks, meanwhile, both have 10 games on their 2026 schedule against teams that made the playoffs last season, the most of any team for those two. Two of those games coming on Christmas, Denver hosting the Bills in a divisional round rematch, Seattle and the Rams round one. L.A. in primetime seven times this season. Head coach Sean McVay on all of the attention heading into the year.
15: Yeah, you know, I think you got to earn it. You and I both know this league is so humbling. You obviously look at it, but, you know, it's the coaching cliche, but it's the truth. It's one week at a time. Try to be totally present. We're going to use every day in the meantime to get ready to peak going into that Niners game. But it's a great challenge. You know, everybody, this is all fun, but every single year is a great challenge in this league. We're excited to be able to get the opportunity to play in some of those games you mentioned.
2: McVay on the NFL schedule release, the attention well-deserved as they enter the season as the odds-on Super Bowl favorites. Not to be outdone by Thanksgiving week, though. First Thanksgiving Eve game on Wednesday night. The Rams are part of that one, too, as they host the Packers on November 25th. Thanksgiving Day, Bears at Lions. And then Eagles at Cowboys in the afternoon slot. ESPN's Dan Orlovsky thinking it's a tale of two schedules for those teams.
3: This might be the easiest schedule in football.
4: Okay.
3: Wow. Get into it. From an offensive perspective, you're saying starting week one, Eagles offense, starting week one, tell me when they run into an elite defense. I'll tell you when it is. It's week 15. It's Seattle. You're going to see a good defense. I think the Rams are going to have a good defense. I like the Giants defense.
16: It's going to be a lot better.
3: Giants? Good, but I'm talking an elite defense. Okay. From an offensive perspective, and Philadelphia is going to have a very good offensive line with Sean Mannion. This is the easiest that I've seen so far. This is the easiest schedule when it comes to an offense going against defenses that I've seen so far. They don't see an elite unit till week 15.
2: Well, that's good news for the Eagles. For the Cowboys, different story.
3: I think this is the hardest schedule I've seen. This is they had two brutal stretches. You're going to go week one, Giants, okay, division. Week two, Washington, division. Then they go Baltimore, Houston, Tampa, Green Bay, Philly. They can lose all five of those. And then you go week 10, November 15th. They go San Francisco, Tennessee, Philly, Seattle, Rams. That could be a 4 out of 5 week stretch that they lose. And so as much I was a little bit cautious on Eagles, after seeing the schedule, I'm way more bullish. I was bullish on Dallas. After seeing the schedule, this is a brutally difficult schedule.
2: Yeah, certainly tough. Doesn't get any easier on Thanksgiving. Thanksgiving Day wrapping up at night. Chiefs visiting the Bills, Broncos, Steelers on Black Friday. And then on Christmas, Packers, Bears, Bills, Broncos, Rams, Seahawks, all playoff rematches there. For the Steelers, hoping for a return to the postseason, should have some news on quarterback Aaron Rodgers coming soon per ESPN's Adam Schefter.
18: The Steelers have a voluntary off-season practice program that begins on Monday, May 18th. It's May 14th. You'd have to figure if Aaron Rodgers is going to get a deal done, the time to do it would be sometime between now and Monday when those voluntary practice sessions start under new head coach Mike McCarthy. Despite any reports about him being in the building last weekend, meeting with the team, that never happened. It still hasn't happened. But you would think if he's going to play this season, it's going to have to happen here in the next few days. Prior to Monday, he would get a contract workout. He didn't show up last year until June, so that's always possible. But you take a look at the Steelers schedule there. I would think in the next 4 days, we should have some type of Aaron Rodgers news and white smoke from the chimney.
2: Schefter on the NFL schedule release. Never a dull moment in Pittsburgh waiting on Aaron Rodgers. 118 days until the start of the regular season. I guess he has until then to sign. Nick DeLuca here with you. Sports Center all night here on ESPN Radio, the ESPN app, Sirius XM Channel 80. Round one of the PGA Championship today at Aronimink after 18 holes. It's the biggest logjam at the top of a major in 57 years, but one name standing out, Scotty Scheffler, taking advantage of a pair of long birdie putts to card a 3-under 67. It was the 13th round in the majors that Scheffler has had at least to share the lead, and somehow the first time after the opening round. Scotty, on the key to performing so well through his first 18.
19: I mean, the golf course was pretty challenging this afternoon. I did a good job of staying in it mentally and staying patient around a place that was pretty tricky at times. Mm-hmm. Yeah, I don't really know how much to elaborate other than it was very difficult to make birdies.
20: Okay.
19: And then scrambling was important today as well.
20: Well,
19: you got a position, you know, getting the ball back up onto the greens and trying to two-putt from distance.
2: Scheffler joining Tiger Woods and Brooks Koepka is the only reigning PGA champions to have at least a share of the lead after the first round. According to ESPN research, both Woods and Koepka went on to defend their title. Six-way tie atop the leaderboard. Rory McIlroy is not a part of that. He struggled. Four straight bogeys to finish his round marked the first time he's ever done that in a major championship. Rory, short but sweet on what went wrong today.
21: Rory, how would you describe your opening round?
22: Could you elaborate what parts about it? Everything? Some things?
23: I started missing fairways. I missed
4: fairway right on 4, fairway right on 6, fairway right on 7, fairway right on 9. And then, yeah, from there, it's, you know, it's hard. You know, I didn't have great angles either. And then, obviously, you start missing it just off the edges of these greens. It gets tricky. So, yeah, I felt like I did okay. You know, made that birdie on 5 to get back to even par after the soft bogey on 4. And then, yeah, I just got on that bogey train at the end.
5: That is disappointing. Golf is always going to be a game of adjustments throughout a round. Does that make it even more frustrating when you can't quite?
4: Yeah, I'm just not driving the ball well enough. I mean, it's been a problem all year for the most part. Yeah, I've sort of got like I miss it right, and then I want to try to correct it, and then I'll overdo it, and I'll miss it left, and it's just, it's a little bit of back and forth that way. So that's pretty frustrating, especially when, you know, I pride myself on driving the ball well. So yeah, I just need to try to figure it out. I honestly thought I'd figured it out coming in here. I hit it well on Sunday at Quail Hollow, and then hit it good at home Monday, and even obviously I had to curtail the practice run Tuesday, but hit it decent yesterday. So, but yeah, just sort of once I get under the gun, it just seems like I just, you know, it starts to go a little bit wayward on me.
2: Yeah, Rory talking about the struggles with the driver through 6 events this year. He ranks 91st in driving accuracy. Coming up, pair of huge Stanley Cup playoff games and the latest from Thursday in Major League Baseball. 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
26: 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First in Cleveland, the Pistons face a must-win against the Cavs in Game 6. Then in Minnesota, the Timberwolves look to force a Game 7 against the Spurs. 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More SportsCenter All Night, coming up next. The quest for the Cup continues. Round 2. 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
25: Stephen Brunt. Your pal, our former boss at TSN, Stuart Johnson, the commissioner of the Canadian Football League, has decided to let almost everybody in the playoffs with a play-in and is scheduling a new, this is as of 2027, not this year,
30: yeah,
25: an earlier start to the CFL schedule. What is going on?
30: Look, the bottom line here is more playoffs games are better for the teams because that's more playoff gates. They're better, especially for television, because they draw bigger audiences. You know, that's where most of the revenue in the league comes from, broadcast. And I think it's about having having a bit more inventory, you know, more just creating more playoff inventory. You know, what's the NCAA tournament's going to expand to? What, 76,
31: I think, or something like that?
30: 76 teams. Well, yeah. What's that all about?
31: That's ridiculous.
30: You know what? It's about money.
31: Yeah.
30: So this is about money. And I would step back and say, you know, boy, purists are going to be upset about this, CFL purists. But there aren't enough CFL purists to keep the CFL, you know, healthy and thriving. They need to expand their audience and You know, they can't just do stuff the way it's always been done. And I think that's why Stu Johnson came and took the job. Like, look, we'll put it this way. In order to be able to hire Stu Johnson, I don't think he would have taken the job if he wasn't allowed to do stuff that's, a little radical.
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12: Canadians right back in, they score! Shot from the line is redirected. And this might be Texier who got a piece of it to steer it in. And we're not even 8 minutes in and we've already got ourselves four goals in the game.
2: It was Texier, Buffalo, and Montreal combining for five goals in the first 10-15, including the Doan and Texier markers 9 seconds apart. Five goals scored in a span of 8 minutes and 15 seconds, ranking 11th on the playoff list of fastest between two teams. Sabres took a 3-2 lead into the first intermission, the Canadiens surging in the second.
12: 4-for-20 in this series as here's Slavkovsky on front. They score! Nick Suzuki, power play goal. And the Montreal Canadiens get a couple of quick strikes late in the second period to go in front 5-3.
2: Calls from TSN 690 and WGR Sports Radio 550. Three goals, second period, the difference in a 6-3 win. Cole Caulfield, Josh Anderson, Ivan Demidov scored for Montreal. Jakub Dovish settling in after a rough first period. Sabres goalie Ukko-Pekka Luukkonen allowed five goals on 23 shots, pulled after two periods, second time this postseason. Game six on Saturday in Montreal. Canadiens a win away from the Eastern Conference Final. ESPN senior NHL writer Greg Wyshynski, how did the Sabres force Game 7.
14: It's not only just like his revenge, it's not only the way that he's played after, again, being, just absolutely ridiculed and criticized for his performances in the playoffs when he was in Toronto. It's not to say that he didn't deserve some of it. I mean, like his points for game average was significantly lower in the playoffs than it was in the regular season. And I think he kind of figured out some things in Vegas, like where to go to the hard parts of the ice to score in the playoffs and how to be a bit more aggressive. But the most important thing, I think, for him is he's really had backing of his coach, John Tortorella. And when Tortorella was hired there, I think a lot of people thought that he was going to break Marner. like it's an oil and water relationship between these two guys. But it turns out that Tortorella thinks that he got a raw deal in Toronto, that the narratives are wrong about this guy. And so far, Marner's proved them right.
2: Yeah, and the Western Conference Final is set. Vegas disposing of the Ducks in Game 6 in Anaheim. Mitch Marner starting the party early.
12: Now a chance at the other end. A stop. Oh, what a finish! Mitch Marner backs his way to the crease and finishes at the right post. What a goal for Mitch Marner. 1-0 Knights a minute into Game 6.
2: And they weren't done. Vegas pouring it on in the third.
12: Dorofeev goes to work. He strips it before the puck can go to Trouba. Dorofeev threw it on goal, and he scores from a terrible angle at the right corner. Dorofeev makes it 5-1 Vegas. Two goals for Dorofeev, 9 in the Stanley Cup playoffs, more than any other player.
2: How about that? Vegas making a change at head coach Bruce Cassidy, fired with 8 games left in the regular season, and the Golden Knights advance to the Western Conference Final, their 5th appearance in 9 seasons. Nick DeLuca here with you on SportsCenter all night, ESPN Radio, ESPN app, SiriusXM Channel 80. Busy day on the diamond in the majors. Pick it up in the 8th between the Cubs and the Braves, 2 of the best teams in the National League. Ian Happ with a big swing, and it held up.
1: Happ drives one in the air, deep right field. This has got a chance. Gone. Big home run for Ian Happ. Cubs lead 2-0. It looked like an off-speed pitch that was up around the letters, and Happ jumped all over it.
2: Happ homer, the only scoring in the ballgame, a 2-0 Cubs win. That call from the Cubs radio network. They snap a 4-game losing streak. The Cardinals take down the A's 5-4. Big day for Jordan Walker. RBI doubled to take the lead in the 9th inning after he hit a solo homer. Cards win 2 of 3 in the series, now 25-18. It has not been a good start to the year for the Astros, but at least they have Yordan Alvarez, I guess. He hit his 14th home run of the year, but that was the bright spot for the Astros. Mitch Garver going deep, his first home run of the season. Seattle taking down the Mariners 8-3. Houston falling to 17-28 on the season. While the Brewers keep it rolling with a 7-1 win over the Padres, they have won 6 of their last 7. Up next, our half-hour headlines as we continue to break down the NFL schedule. 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
3: 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Vladimir Guerrero Jr. leads the Toronto Blue Jays in Detroit to face Riley Green and the Tigers. 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
11: Hi, it's Ken Connors. When I need to take a little break from keeping up with the news, you know what I do? I go get my Habs fix and I check in with Campbell versus Gallo. Sean and Mitch cover everything from why the team has a hard time protecting a lead to who should be playing on the first line with Nick and Cole. It's a great hang for any fan. 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It's simply hockey heaven. Campbell versus Gallo, drop by any weekday morning after 10 like I do here on TSN 690.
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29: Chatting with Dave Jackson, it's Campbell versus Gallo on TSN 690, longtime NHL referee. Dave, you know, so many great officials over the last decade have retired, and now you're trying to train these guys almost on the fly. Like Wes McCauley, veteran referee, was with Blandina, who's in his first NHL postseason for the league. How do you think that has gone, and how challenging is it for these referees that are in the playoffs for the first time?
31: I think going from the old days where we had our names on our sweaters to guys not wearing helmets to now guys just having numbers and a visor, I think there's a lot more anonymity. I mean, of course, we all know Wes McCauley. We know Kelly Sutherland. A lot more anonymity, but there's guys that have been around the league 7, 8, 9 years that people don't even really know their names, and they assume that they're just young, inexperienced referees, but they've been toiling in the league for quite a while, so I don't think that's that big an issue. Blandina, he is newer, but he's been with Wes McCauley. So I never had that advantage when I was young. When I started in the league, I was out there by myself. If I could have been on the ice with Bill McCreary or Don Koharski, I mean, talk about the pressure that would have been sort of distributed between me and my partner, and I got a guy out there to sort of confide in. I mean, I'm a little bit jealous to some degree, but I think it's working fine.
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2: Eastern Conference Final, and it's the second Thursday in May. The NFL schedule released, all 272 games nailed down. It begins on Monday Night Football anyway with the Broncos and the Chiefs. Monday Night Football analyst Troy Aikman on what he's looking forward to with that opening matchup.
6: Everyone's wondering whether or not Patrick Mahomes obviously is going to be back for that one, a down year last year for that franchise. I expect them to come back and be the team that we've seen for much of the last decade. And then, of course, with Denver, you could argue that they were a quarterback injury away from making it to the Super Bowl. It's unfortunate for that organization, but what a great job Sean Payton has done. So to kick that off week one in a divisional game, I always liked that as a player when you opened up against a divisional opponent and kind of helped set the tone in what is a very competitive division.
2: Patrick Mahomes coming off the torn ACL. That is the question. Will he be ready to go to start the season? ESPN's Adam Schefter.
7: The Chiefs have been very open and transparent, saying that he's way ahead of schedule. That's their words, their phrasing, way ahead of schedule. And it's hard to imagine that Patrick Mahomes, even him coming off an ACL, wouldn't find a way to be back for a game that would be 4 months from Thursday. 4 months from now, give Patrick Mahomes 4 more months when he already has looked pretty good. I think we have to operate thinking that he will be there until we're told he's not.
2: Chiefs head coach Andy Reid weighing in.
8: Yeah, I'll take a peek at the first game, obviously, and see who we're playing and where and when we're playing. And then go down the list there, kind of see where the bye week is, see what night games you have, and then see if you have any holiday games from there. So it's and then you look at times of when you're playing and kind of glance through it. But I don't make too much of it. You got to play all these teams somewhere, sometime. And so I'm pretty easy that way. Let's go.
2: Andy Reid ready to go, looking for a bounce back season after what was a really difficult 2025. The NFL will play a record 9 international games in 2026 across 4 continents, 7 countries, and 8 stadiums. Cowboys and Ravens in week 3 in Rio de Janeiro. Troy Aikman, Monday Night Football analyst, on the expectations for Baltimore and Lamar Jackson this season.
6: The expectations are what they've been. I mean, you expect Lamar to be in the MVP conversation. You expect the Ravens to be right there at the end of the day, which they typically have been. I agree with you completely, Greeny, that when you are a veteran quarterback, franchise quarterback, and you've had the years that Lamar has had, now the coach leaves, you got a young coach, first-time coach coming in, that puts a lot on the plate of the quarterback. So the expectations certainly are going to be higher for him. Hopefully he can stay healthy, but I don't think anything changes. They didn't make that change expecting any kind of rebuild or a slow development as a football team. So the expectations are what they are. He understands that, and he's probably feeling a little bit more of the heat than he otherwise would.
2: Yeah, new head coach in Jesse Minter, a new era in Baltimore. The New Orleans Saints will be the featured team in the NFL's first ever game in France, taking on the Steelers. Who's the starting quarterback? Well, we think it's going to be Aaron Rodgers, but if it's not, ESPN's Adam Schefter says the Steelers are comfortable with what's supposed to be behind him.
31: They've operated always as if he's there, that's great. They'd love to have him, and if he's not, they're ready to roll with Will Howard. And I know that people sound like, well, Will Howard. They really like Will Howard. They have Will Howard on the roster. They have Mason Rudolph on the roster. They drafted Drew Aller on the roster. So they have quarterbacks. It's not like if Rodgers all of a sudden decides at some point in the near future that he's not going to play, that they'll be left hanging high and dry. They're comfortable with those guys. They would like and want Aaron Rodgers to come back. That's their hope. But they've made the moves that they feel like they need to make to be ready for the coming season in the event that he decides that he's not going to be there.
2: Plenty of international flavor for the AFC North schedule in 2026. The Bengals getting a game in Spain. ESPN's Peter Schrager thinking that it means that the NFL still considers them an elite team.
0: I think the big thing here to me, the NFL sent the Bengals to London in 2016 and 2019, and it was like, whatever. The NFL choosing the Bengals for this game tells me that the league really believes in this franchise and that maybe they are one of the state-of-the-art teams that we're going to showcase the league with. So really cool stadium, really cool country, and really cool fan base that we're all putting together. Falcons versus Bengals.
2: Yeah, so many ways to slice this schedule. When you look at the primetime, when you look at the holiday games, how about strength of schedule? The Giants had a gauntlet last year. It's a little bit easier this season in year one under new head coach John Harbaugh. ESPN's Dan Orlovsky thinking New York might be making the playoffs.
9: I'm saying the New York Giants.
10: Okay.
9: One, so many double-digit leads in the fourth quarter last year blown. Usually getting an adult in the room, a John Harbaugh in the room will help that. Arvell Reed.

0: Don't let one loss become two.
1: Here's the problem. There's not a ton of help around Cain Cunningham right now, a guy who has been outstanding this entire postseason. ESPN Radio's David Dennis Jr. says Detroit only has one option right now.
2: Nobody else can give you anything but Cain Cunningham. That's just what it's come down to, is that all the concerns that we had about Detroit in the regular season, where's that secondary scoring going to come from, where are the threes going to come from, and they're answering it, and the answer is nowhere, because it's just one dude who's running out of gas towards the end of the game. The turnovers are spiking during the end of the game, and this team is just not executing. I don't know if they can win two straight against this Cleveland, especially with one on the road.
1: Yeah, no doubt. It is a tall task. The Cavs undefeated inside Rocket Arena this postseason, and a chance to get to the Eastern Conference Final, where the Knicks are waiting. In the West, what a return for Wemby in Game 5. He's the third youngest player in NBA history with at least 25, 15 boards and 5 assists in a playoff game. Only Luka Doncic and Magic Johnson did it at a younger age. In his return after facing some adversity in Game 4 with the ejection because of the flagrant 2, ESPN's Kendrick Perkins on what Wembanyama proved in Game 5.
3: Number one, he's the most dominant player in the NBA. Giannis, Jokic, whomever, move the hell aside. We have never seen a player that dominates like he does on both ends of the floor. Okay, that's number one. Number two, it's Wemby's world, and everyone's trying to get an apartment in it. That's where we at this point. The league belongs to him. That was the statement that he sent last night. It wasn't just to the Minnesota Timberwolves. That statement was sent to the rest of the league. I know OKC watching, rooting for the Minnesota Timberwolves. I guarantee you that, because they don't want to face that smoke. Another thing that was brought to my attention because of that performance, just when I thought that Giannis, since he's been hurt, Jokic, right, we've seen the decline a little bit over the past few years. I thought American basketball was catching back up. And then all of a sudden, Wemby comes along in this postseason and shows us that, no, it still belongs to the international players. The international players has completely taken over our league.
1: Love that from Perk. Wemby setting back American basketball years. The Spurs 16-3 in best of 7 series when holding a 3-2 lead, trying to close it out. Timberwolves 1-3 in best of 7s when trailing 3-2. Only win the 2024 West semis against Denver. Game 6 is in Minnesota on Friday night. A couple of games in the W tonight. New York and Portland in the Liberty were on fire.
4: 5 minutes to go in this one. Pressure still coming here for Portland. Stewart will take it. 22 points now for Brianna Stewart tonight.
5: And I would say that's a great player to find in transition if you want to finish.
1: Yeah, call from Prime Video. 22 for Stewart along with 7 rebounds. The Liberty win it 100-82. Pauline Astier stepping up without Sabrina Ionescu had 20 points. Liberty now 3-1. The Lynx and the Wings playing a close one. Natasha Howard coming up clutch.
6: Sims driving. Sims. No, it bounced out. Under a minute now. Miles to Howard. Howard got the lay. Howard with 26. 6 assists for Olivia Mann.
1: A call from Prime Video. Howard finished with 26. Courtney Williams adding 21. Paige Becker scoring 27 for the Wings as they fall to 1-2, going 10 of 11 from the foul line as well for Becker's. Lynx 2-1. Wings have lost 2 of their first 3. Coming up, volume up for Top Sound, some big game 6s in the NBA, and more from Major League Baseball. 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
15: Welcome to the show, Chris Pronger. When Chris won the Hart Trophy as the league's MVP 25 years ago, he became the first defenseman to win the award since Bobby Orr in the early 70s. And we're waiting all this time since. Are we any closer to that?
16: You know, I think the 1 year McCarr was close. I think he was close. I don't know if the voting was close. It is difficult for defensemen to win. For whatever reason, people don't look at defensemen in that regard. Typically, you're looking at forwards that have 130 points and their teams have had excellent years. And, my particular year, Al MacInnis got hurt. So, a lot of the load was left to me. And also that year, we won the President's Trophy, so we had a great year. And we had great goaltending with Roman Turek. And so, a lot needs to go right. And that year, my main competitor, I would guess, would say was Jaromir Jagr. He got hurt and missed, I think it was anywhere between 12 and 16 games. Their writer in Pittsburgh voted for me over him. And so when you think about it, much like winning any trophy, whether it's a personal trophy like that, which really is a team trophy, And the voting just mapped out, too, with how that voter voted. I won by one vote.
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23: First ball swinging, Blade launches it. Deep right field, way out of here. A three-run blast for J.J. Blade. His fifth home run of the year, 9-0 Reds.
24: Number four.
1: The Mets have been looking for offense. 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
25: Mark Vientos hits one deep to left field. Forget it. Home run Vientos. He hit it over the great wall of Flushing. Well to the left of the 358 mark, a two-run homer for Vientos, number six on the year for Mark, and the Mets have opened up a 6-3 lead.
0: Number three.
1: Dodgers and Giants back together again. Jung-Hoo Lee made it all the way around the bases on KNBR.
2: Two strikes to count, two down. And there's a swing. Line drive right along the left field line. Slicing. Fair. Just barely fair. And it hits the sidewall and shoots right on by Teoscar Hernandez all the way to the wall. One run is in. And now Lee is being waved home to throw. It's overthrown. He goes all the way around the bases and inside the park, home run to tie the game.
0: Number two.
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19: Schwarber swings, launches it deep right field. It's on its way. And Kyle Schwarber over the Phillies bullpen into right field. It's a two-run home run. His major league leading 18th of the year. And it breaks the scoreless deadlock here in the eighth. It's 2-0 Phillies.
0: Number one.
1: And our top sound of the night from a golden night. 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
21: Dibbing a shot at Tim Sills. Way off target, off the near corner boards from the Ducks. Flood the offensive zone with their fourth line. Ross Johnston, Tim Washington, and Jansen Harkins. Now a chance at the other end. A stop. Oh, what a finish! Mitch Marner backs his way to the crease and finishes at the right post. What a goal for Mitch Marner! 1-0 Knights, a minute into game six.
1: Yeah, some really good moments. None bigger than Mitch Marner leading the Golden Knights to a great start as they find themselves in the Western Conference Final in the Stanley Cup playoffs. Get over to the Diamond where the Dodgers take down the Giants 5-2. Jung-Hoo Lee had the two-run inside the park homer, but the Dodgers answer back. Alex Call, two-run single. The difference in that one as L.A. regains sole possession of first place in the NL West. The struggles continue for the Giants. They fall to 10 games under 500, 18-28. In Boston, Kyle Schwarber, you just heard it, did it again. Another home run against his former team. Look away, Red Sox fans. Schwarber has seven homers in his last seven games, the first Phillies player to hit at least that many in a week since current teammate Trey Turner back in 2023. Jesus Luzardo went six scoreless. Phillies win it 3-1 to win the series. They're now within two games of 500 after that really difficult start. Speaking of really tough starts, the Mets taking on the Tigers, and they find some offense. Heard the Vientos two-run homer. They win it 9-4. A.J. Ewing hitting his first big league home run. Had a strong first series in the bigs. Brett Beatty went deep as well after the Mets fell behind early. Tigers back to six games under 500. The Mets with a little momentum entering their weekend Subway Series with the Yankees. Getaway game in Cincy. The Nats were ready to get out of town. J.J. Bleday homering twice and driving in six. His third multi-homer game of his career in a Reds 15-1 rout over the Nationals. Cincinnati avoiding the sweep, extending their run of consecutive home series without being swept to 39. It's their longest as a franchise since they went 52 in a row from 2011 through 2013. Couple of huge game sixes in the NBA playoffs coming on Friday. The T-Wolves and the Spurs in Game 6. San Antonio with an opportunity to advance. Timberwolves 1-3 in best-of-seven series when trailing 3-2. And the T-Wolves 2-3 when Anthony Edwards scores 20-plus, but they're hoping that they can get a big-time performance out of him. On the Eastern Conference side, it's one win and you're into the Eastern Conference final for the Cavaliers. Can the top seed in the Eastern Conference, the Pistons, get something to help out Cade Cunningham as they try and survive and force a Game 7 as they play on the road? Coming up, you knew who, but now we've got when and where. Schedule for season 107 in the NFL. 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
15: With Hockey Hall of Famer Larry Robinson on Melnick in the Afternoon on TSN 690, Lane Hutson, he remains tied with you for the most assists in a single season by a Montreal Canadiens defenseman with 66. Such complete opposite players on the surface. But what do you? When did you first come to the realization that this was a beyond special player?
27: First time I saw him. First time I saw him last year. I mean, I heard, you know, I wasn't a big watcher of the Montreal games, especially because they weren't competitive. Once I heard about Lane, I started to watch a few games more, and I have to admit, man, I mean, he's fun to watch. I mean, Lane just sees the ice. He's pretty special.
15: Are you surprised that he's been able to defend as well as he does?
27: Yeah, well, you know what? Defending now isn't like the old days. When you say defend, in the old days, yeah, I mean, you had to fight a guy in front, and there were big guys, and you get chopped and everything else. Now, I mean, you just can't do that. So, I mean, if you're a smart hockey player, you should be able to defend, and he's quick enough and agile enough that, you know, he gets body position on the players. And what a nice kid he is, too.
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1: 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Nick DeLuca here with you. Second week of May, the Stanley Cup playoffs in full swing with a pair of huge games. The PGA Championship Round 1 in the books, and have the latest from around Major League Baseball. But today, you knew who, but now you know when and where. The 2026 NFL schedule officially here had the latest leaks, but now the hose is going. All 272 games kicking off September 9th and ending January 10th. Season 107 in the NFL kicking off where 106 left off. The Patriots and the Seahawks. It's the 12th Super Bowl rematch in the following season and the fourth straight year to feature one. Defending champions have an 8-3 record in the previous meetings with back-to-back wins. The Eagles over the Chiefs last season and the Chiefs taking down the Niners in 2024. So who's going to win it this year? ESPN Monday Night Football play-by-play man Joe Buck giving his best guess.
9: Yeah, well, I'm never right, so this is maybe the kiss of death.
3: Oh, no.
9: Being on the cover of Sports Illustrated or video game, but I'm gonna aim big. I'm gonna say Dallas Buffalo.
1: All right, well, Joe wasn't much help. I guess that's going to be wrong. So much talk about the schedule for the Patriots on their road to the Super Bowl last season. Andrew Hawkins, ESPN NFL analyst, can they repeat their success of last year in 2026?
10: I think they can. It won't be easy because this schedule is a true gauntlet. They had a favorable look last year, but also Drake May is taking another step forward. I think Drake May is an incredible young talent. We saw it a year ago as an MVP candidate. I have an expectation that we'll see him make another leap. And if they get A.J. Brown into this offense, I think it could be very, very special for them again. Not going to be easy, but definitely have the firepower to make it happen.
1: And on the other side for the Seahawks, what do their odds look like as they try and stage a potential repeat effort in 2026? Hawkins with more on Seattle.
10: Super hard, tough schedule. Everyone's going to give them their best shot. The defending champ. We know how hard it is for a team to repeat as a Super Bowl champ. And you talk about losing Kenneth Walker. They bring in Jadarian Price from Notre Dame. First round, he's a guy that I think, in very short order, will be able to man a lot of the ship that you're missing from Kenneth Walker, because he can do it all. He's fast, he's quick, he's powerful.
11: Didn't catch
10: very
11: a lot
10: reminiscent.
11: Of passes.
10: He didn't. He did not. But he's very reminiscent of, like, young Marshawn Lynch. I'm not saying he's that, but they do have similar run styles, and I'm telling you that he's a name to watch out for.
1: Well, that is high praise, Hawkins, on the NFL schedule release show. Super Bowl rematch highlighting 9 playoff rematches in 2026. We also have a good chunk of reunion and revenge games, starting with the Seahawks and Kenneth Walker after winning Super Bowl 60 MVP. Walker signing a 3-year, $43 million deal with the Chiefs in the offseason. He ran for 135 yards on 27 carries against the Patriots, becoming the first running back to win Super Bowl MVP since Denver's Terrell Davis. Now a Chief, ESPN NFL analyst Damian Woody thinking Kansas City needs to get their running game going this season.
12: There's not a better time for that to happen than now, because your quarterback is coming off of ACL. I think part of the reason that Patrick Mahomes got this injury is so many times he's put on his cape to try to save the Kansas City Chiefs, and now you're in this predicament as a Chiefs fan.
1: Yeah, expecting Walker to carry a big load, especially early with Mahomes recovering from the ACL. Week 1, Monday Night Football for the Chiefs. They take on the Broncos. ESPN analyst Troy Aikman on the matchup.
13: I think everyone's wondering whether or not Patrick Mahomes obviously is going to be back for that one. A down year last year for that franchise. I expect them to come back and be the team that we've seen for much of the last decade. And then, of course, with Denver, you could argue that they were a quarterback injury away from making it to the Super Bowl. It's unfortunate for that organization, but what a great job Sean Payton has done. So to kick that off week one in a divisional game, I always liked that as a player when you opened up against a divisional opponent and kind of helped set the tone in what is a very competitive division.
1: Aikman on Get Up. Yeah, I'd say that's a pretty darn good way to start the season on Monday Night Football, Broncos and Chiefs. Walker, the fourth reigning Super Bowl MVP to change teams and the first since Dexter Jackson went to the Cardinals in 2003 after winning Super Bowl MVP with the Buccaneers. Week 7, Sunday Night Football on October 25th. For Trey Hendrickson reuniting with the Bengals after spending the last 5 seasons with Cincinnati. Hendrickson signing that 4-year, $120 million deal with the Ravens in the offseason in a move that was anything but quiet. Had 61 sacks in 72 games with the Bengals. Only player in franchise history with 14-plus in a season. While DJ Moore will take on the Bears, was traded in March for a second-round pick after spending the last 3 seasons in Chicago. Now a Buffalo Bill, had a career-high 1,364 receiving yards in his first best year in Chicago in 2023, but put up career lows in receptions and receiving yards last season in his only year with Ben Johnson. Week 15 Saturday primetime game for that one, Bills and Bears at Buffalo's new Highmark Stadium. Bears, by the way, have the toughest strength of schedule in the NFL based on last year's opponent win-loss at 550, but ESPN's Dominique Foxworth thinking they'll be even better this season.
2: I think it's possible that they may not have as many wins. They may not win the division, but I think they're going to be a better team. They've addressed some issues in the secondary with their safeties, but more importantly, they can effectively run the ball. That's one thing that they've always been able to do, or at least Ben Johnson's always been able to do, and they did incredibly well last year against some really good teams. I have no reason to believe, as long as they got Bradbury in there to replace Dahlman's retirement at center, I have no reason to believe that this rushing attack is going to fall off. As long as that's there, I think this team will be fine. They'll get better, and they'll be contenders in the NFC.
1: Yeah, 2016 Falcons, the last team to win a playoff game after entering the season with the hardest strength of schedule, and seven of the previous 10 teams missed the playoffs. If you're into coaching storylines, Brian Daboll will return to MetLife Stadium in Week 3 on September 27th as Titans offensive coordinator to take on the Giants. Daboll won 2022 Coach of the Year, fired by New York last November after going 20-40-1. Things coming undone when Daboll rushed into the medical tent to check on Jackson Dart, one of a few injuries the Giants QB dealt with last season. ESPN's Damian Woody saying Dart needs to be a little more available this year.
12: I think Jackson Dart can be an absolute superstar. I love watching him play. You know, but again, like when you're the quarterback, you're literally the face of the whole operation. You got to be available. If you're not available, you're no good to anyone.
1: New Titans head coach Robert Saleh will also be returning to MetLife Stadium. He'll host his former team in Week 1 in Tennessee, the Jets. And another former Coach of the Year getting a crack at his old squad, Kevin Stefanski, won the award twice. Will take on the Browns with the Falcons December 14th in Week 14. Went 46-58 in six seasons in Cleveland, Coach of the Year in 2020 and 2023. The only Browns head coach in the last 40 years to last at least six seasons with the team. The Browns have the easiest schedule based on their opponent's 2025 record. The Niners, who had the easiest schedule entering last season, finished 12-5 on their way to an appearance in the divisional round. The Broncos and Seahawks, meanwhile, both have 10 games on their 2026 schedule against teams that made the playoffs last season, the most of any team for those two. Two of those games coming on Christmas, Denver hosting the Bills in a divisional round rematch, Seattle and the Rams round one, LA in primetime seven times this season, head coach Sean McVay on all of the attention heading into the year.
11: Yeah, you know, I think you got to earn it. You and I both know this league is so humbling. You obviously look at it, but, you know, it's the coaching cliche, but it's the truth. It's one week at a time. Try to be totally present. We're going to use every day in the meantime to get ready to peak going into that Niners game. But it's a great challenge. You know, everybody, this is all fun, but every single year is a great challenge in this league. We're excited to be able to get the opportunity to play in some of those games you mentioned.
1: McVay on the NFL schedule release, the attention well-deserved as they enter the season as the odds-on Super Bowl favorites. Not to be outdone by Thanksgiving week, though. First Thanksgiving Eve game on Wednesday night. The Rams are part of that one, too, as they host the Packers on November 25th. Thanksgiving Day, Bears at Lions, and then Eagles at Cowboys in the afternoon slot. ESPN's Dan Orlovsky thinking it's a tale of two schedules for those teams.
14: This might be the easiest schedule in football.
16: Okay.
14: Wow. Get into it. From an offensive perspective, you're starting week one. Eagles offense, starting week one. Okay. Tell me when they run into an elite defense. I'll tell you when it is. It's week 15. It's Seattle. You're going to see a good defense. I think the Rams are going to have a good defense. I like the Giants defense.
17: It's going to be a lot better.
14: Giants? Good. But I'm talking an elite defense. Okay. From an offensive perspective, and Philadelphia is going to have a very good offensive line with Sean Manning. This is the easiest that I've seen so far. This is the easiest schedule when it comes to an offense going against defenses that I've seen so far. They don't see an elite unit till week 15.
1: Well, that's good news for the Eagles. For the Cowboys, different story.
0: I think this is the hardest schedule I've seen. This is a, they have two brutal stretches. You're going to go week one, Giants, okay, division, week two, Washington division. Then they go Baltimore, Houston, Tampa, Green Bay, Philly. They can lose all five of those. And then you go week or 10, November 15th, they go San Francisco, Tennessee, Philly, Seattle, Rams. That could be a 4 out of 5 week stretch that they lose. And so as much, I was a little bit cautious on Eagles. After seeing the schedule, I'm way more bullish. I was bullish on Dallas. After seeing the schedule, this is a brutally difficult schedule.
1: Yeah, certainly tough. Doesn't get any easier on Thanksgiving. Thanksgiving Day wrapping up at night. Chiefs visiting the Bills, Broncos, Steelers on Black Friday. And then on Christmas, Packers, Bears, Bills, Broncos, Rams, Seahawks, all playoff rematches there. For the Steelers, hoping for a return to the postseason, should have some news on quarterback Aaron Rodgers coming soon, per ESPN's Adam Schefter.
16: The Steelers have a voluntary off-season practice program that begins on Monday, May 18th. It's May 14th. You'd have to figure if Aaron Rodgers is going to get a deal done, the time to do it would be sometime between now and Monday when those voluntary practice sessions start under new head coach Mike McCarthy. Despite any reports about him being in the building last weekend, meeting with the team, that never happened. It still hasn't happened. But you would think if he's going to play this season, it's going to have to happen here in the next few days. Prior to Monday, he would get a contract workout. He didn't show up last year until June, so that's always possible. But you take a look at the Steelers' schedule there. I would think in the next 4 days, we should have some type of Aaron Rodgers news and white smoke from the chimney.
1: Schefter on the NFL schedule release. Never a dull moment in Pittsburgh waiting on Aaron Rodgers. 118 days until the start of the regular season. I guess he has until then to sign. Nick DeLuca here with you. Sports Center all night here on ESPN Radio, the ESPN app, Sirius XM Channel 80. Round one of the PGA Championship today at Aronimink after 18 holes. It's the biggest logjam at the top of a major in 57 years, but one name standing out, Scotty Scheffler, taking advantage of a pair of long birdie putts to card a 3-under 67. It was the 13th round in the majors that Scheffler has had at least to share the lead, and somehow the first time after the opening round. Scotty, on the key to performing so well through his first 18.
17: I mean, the golf course was pretty challenging this afternoon. I did a good job of staying in it mentally and staying patient around a place that was pretty tricky at times. Mm-hmm. Yeah, I don't really know how much to elaborate other than it was, I mean, it was very difficult to make birdies.
20: Okay.
17: And then scrambling was important today as well. Well, you got a position, you know, getting the ball back up onto the greens and trying to two-putt from distance.
1: Scheffler joining Tiger Woods and Brooks Koepka as the only reigning PGA champions to have at least a share of the lead after the first round. According to ESPN research, both Woods and Koepka went on to defend their title. Six-way tie atop the leaderboard. Rory McIlroy is not a part of that. He struggled. Four straight bogeys to finish his round marked the first time he's ever done that in a major championship. Rory, short but sweet on what went wrong today.
21: Rory, how would you describe your opening round?
23: Could you elaborate what parts about it? Everything? Some things?
24: I started missing fairways. I missed fairway right on 4, fairway right on 6, fairway right on 7, fairway right on 9. From there it's, you know, it's hard, you know, I didn't have great angles either. And then obviously you start missing it just off the edges of these greens. It gets tricky. So, I felt like I did okay. You know, made that birdie on 5 to get back to even par after the soft bogey on 4. And then, yeah, I just got on that bogey train at the end.
23: That is disappointing. Golf is always going to be a game of adjustments throughout a round. Does that make it even more frustrating when you can't quite?
24: Yeah, I'm just not driving the ball well enough. I mean, it's been a problem all year for the most part. I've sort of got like I miss it right, and then I want to try to correct it, and then I'll overdo it, and I'll miss it left, and it's a little bit of back and forth that way. So that's pretty frustrating, especially when, you know, like, pride myself on driving the ball well. So yeah, I just need to try to figure it out. I honestly thought I'd figured it out coming in here. I hit it well on Sunday at Quail Hollow, and then hit it good at home Monday, and then even obviously I had to curtail the practice run Tuesday, but hit it decent yesterday. So, but yeah, I just sort of, once I get under the gun, it just seems like I just, you know, it starts to go a little bit wayward on me.
1: Yeah, Rory talking about the struggles with the driver through six events this year. He ranks 91st in driving accuracy. Coming up, pair of huge Stanley Cup playoff games and the latest from Thursday in Major League Baseball. 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
15: The decision to let go of Austin Mack, did that come down to just wanting to move in a different direction, or did it have to do with the amount of depth that you guys have at the receiver position?
31: Well, you know, depth is one thing. Then, obviously, the price tag was another. And I'm not going to lie to you, the availability piece was another. So it just didn't tie in. Also because we are quite comfortable with the depth that we have at that position. And obviously we're going to attract some new blood at that position.
15: And how's your team going to overcome the leadership void that is being left behind by Marc-Antoine Decroix retiring?
31: Well, we got some other leaders here. I mean, obviously Davis Alexander, Kenta Arthur, and then we have some quiet leaders like Najee Murray, Wes Sutton, Mustafa Johnson. I think we have our share of leaders, and the ultimate leader obviously is our head guy, Jason Moss, and I'm sure that he'll be able to assemble a product that's going to be is going to represent us accordingly, not only on the field, but also off the field.
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1: That lead did not last very long.
2: And the Canadians right back in. They score. Shot from the line is redirected. And this might be Texier who got a piece of it to steer it in. And we're not even 8 minutes in, and we've already got ourselves four goals in the game.
1: It was Texier, Buffalo, and Montreal combining for five goals in the first 10-15, including the Doan and Texier markers 9 seconds apart. Five goals scored in a span of 8 minutes and 15 seconds, ranking 11th on the playoff list of fastest between two teams. Sabres took a 3-2 lead into the first intermission, the Canadiens surging in the second.
2: 4-for-20 in this series as here's Slavkovsky on front. They score! Nick Suzuki, power play goal. And the Montreal Canadiens get a couple of quick strikes late in the second period to go in front 5-3.
1: Calls from TSN 690 and WGR Sports Radio 550. Three goals, second period, the difference in a 6-3 win. Cole Caulfield, Josh Anderson, Ivan Demidov scored for Montreal. Jakub Dovish settling in after a rough first period. Sabres goalie Ukko-Pekka Luukkonen allowed five goals on 23 shots, pulled after two periods, second time this postseason. Game six on Saturday in Montreal. Canadiens a win away from the Eastern Conference Final. ESPN senior NHL writer Greg Wyshynski, how did the Sabres force Game 7.
3: It's not only just like his revenge, it's not only the way that he's played after, again, being, just absolutely ridiculed and criticized for his performances in the playoffs when he was in Toronto. It's not to say that he didn't deserve some of it. I mean, like his points for game average was significantly lower in the playoffs than it was in the regular season. And I think he kind of figured out some things in Vegas, like where to go to the hard parts of the ice to score in the playoffs and how to be a bit more aggressive. But the most important thing, I think, for him is he's really had backing of his coach, John Tortorella. And when Tortorella was hired there, I think a lot of people thought that he was going to break Marner. like it's an oil and water relationship between these two guys. But it turns out that Tortorella thinks that he got a raw deal in Toronto, that the narratives are wrong about this guy, and so far Marner's proved them right.
1: Yeah, and the Western Conference Final is set. Vegas disposing of the Ducks in Game 6 in Anaheim. Mitch Marner starting the party early.
2: Now a chance at the other end. A stop. Oh, what a finish! Mitch Marner backs his way to the crease and finishes at the right post. What a goal for Mitch Marner. 1-0 Knights a minute into Game 6.
1: And they weren't done. Vegas pouring it on in the third.
2: Dorofeev goes to work. He strips it before the puck can go to Trouba. Dorofeev threw it on goal, and he scores from a terrible angle at the right corner. Dorofeev makes it 5-1 Vegas. Two goals for Dorofeev, 9 in the Stanley Cup playoffs, more than any other player.
1: How about that? Vegas making a change at head coach Bruce Cassidy, fired with 8 games left in the regular season, and the Golden Knights advance to the Western Conference Final, their 5th appearance in 9 seasons. Nick DeLuca here with you on SportsCenter all night, ESPN Radio, ESPN app, SiriusXM Channel 80. Busy day on the diamond in the majors. Pick it up in the 8th between the Cubs and the Braves, two of the best teams in the National League. Ian Happ with a big swing, and it held up.
9: Happ drives one in the air, deep right field. This has got a chance. Gone. Big home run for Ian Happ. Cubs lead 2-0. It looked like an off-speed pitch that was up around the letters, and Happ jumped all over it.
1: Happ homer, the only scoring in the ballgame, a 2-0 Cubs win. That call from the Cubs radio network. They snap a 4-game losing streak. The Cardinals take down the A's 5-4. Big day for Jordan Walker. RBI doubled to take the lead in the ninth inning after he hit a solo homer. Cards win 2 of 3 in the series, now 25-18. It has not been a good start to the year for the Astros, but at least they have Yordan Alvarez, I guess. He hit his 14th home run of the year, but that was the bright spot for the Astros. Mitch Garver going deep, his first home run of the season. Seattle taking down the Mariners 8-3. Houston falling to 17-28 on the season. While the Brewers keep it rolling with a 7-1 win over the Padres, they have won 6 of their last 7. Up next, our half-hour headlines as we continue to break down the NFL schedule. 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
30: Melnick in the afternoon. Right now, it's a pleasure to welcome to the show from CF Montreal, Luca Petrasso.
25: One of the real bright spots early on, especially individually here, has been the play of Wiki Carmona coming over from the New York Red Bulls. What has stood out to you about Wiki Carmona in his early days?
28: Fantastic player, I think, on the offensive side. He's kind of brought that side to him that maybe a lot of people didn't see in him in recent years, maybe the way Red Bulls kind of play and the style and the way he had to maybe defend a little bit more over there. But I think when he came here, and you know, he has an incredible left foot, he's direct, he's fast, he likes to take players on, he'll shoot from everywhere, and he's able to create chances, he's able to run in behind, and a high energy, high pressing style, and that's the kind of way we want to play on the front foot and putting teams under pressure, and he's able to do that.
25: Another player who's looking like he's kind of on the verge of having that offensive breakthrough is Ivan Jaime. What kind of a guy is he?
28: He's a good locker room guy, very good with the players, since we both play on the same side and we're working with each other. I'm either overlapping him, underlapping him, and always covering for him, but I know when I give him the ball, he's always going to go 1v1, and that's what you want from a winger. And as a defender, when you're defending somebody like that who wants to take you on every single time, is absolutely miserable to defend. So he shows that he has the confidence week in, week out, especially in training and games, that he wants to be that man to give the ball, and he'll do something for us. He's one of our most dangerous players on the ball. So definitely excited to keep playing with him and have him on our side.
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1: Eastern Conference Final, and it's the second Thursday in May. The NFL schedule released, all 272 games nailed down. It begins on Monday Night Football anyway with the Broncos and the Chiefs. Monday Night Football analyst Troy Aikman on what he's looking forward to with that opening matchup.
5: Everyone's wondering whether or not Patrick Mahomes obviously is going to be back for that one. A down year last year for that franchise. I expect them to come back and be the team that we've seen for much of the last decade. And then, of course, with Denver, you could argue that they were a quarterback injury away from making it to the Super Bowl. It's unfortunate for that organization, but what a great job Sean Payton has done. So to kick that off week one in a divisional game, I always liked that as a player when you opened up against a divisional opponent and kind of helped set the tone in what is a very competitive division.
1: Patrick Mahomes coming off the torn ACL. That is the question. Will he be ready to go to start the season? ESPN's Adam Schefter.
6: The Chiefs have been very open and transparent, saying that he's way ahead of schedule. That's their words, their phrasing, way ahead of schedule. And it's hard to imagine that Patrick Mahomes, even him coming off an ACL, wouldn't find a way to be back for a game that would be 4 months from Thursday. 4 months from now, give Patrick Mahomes 4 more months when he already has looked pretty good. I think we have to operate thinking that he will be there until we're told he's not.
1: Chiefs head coach Andy Reid weighing in.
7: Yeah, I'll take a peek at the first game, obviously, and see who we're playing and where and when we're playing. And then go down the list there, kind of see where the bye week is, see what night games you have, and then see if you have any holiday games from there. So it's and then you look at times of when you're playing and kind of glance through it. But I don't make too much of it. You got to play all these teams somewhere, sometime. And so I'm pretty easy that way. Let's go.
1: Andy Reid ready to go, looking for a bounce-back season after what was a really difficult 2025. The NFL will play a record 9 international games in 2026 across 4 continents, 7 countries, and 8 stadiums. Cowboys and Ravens in Week 3 in Rio de Janeiro. Troy Aikman, Monday Night Football analyst, on the expectations for Baltimore and Lamar Jackson this season.
5: The expectations are what they've been. I mean, you expect Lamar to be in the MVP conversation. You expect the Ravens to be right there at the end of the day, which they typically have been. I agree with you completely, Greeny, that when you are a veteran quarterback, franchise quarterback, and you've had the years that Lamar has had, now the coach leaves, you got a young coach, first-time coach coming in, that puts a lot on the plate of the quarterback. So the expectations certainly are going to be higher for him. Hopefully he can stay healthy, but I don't think anything changes. They didn't make that change expecting any kind of rebuild or a slow development as a football team. So the expectations are what they are. He understands that, and he's probably feeling a little bit more of the heat than he otherwise would.
1: Yeah, new head coach in Jesse Minter, a new era in Baltimore. The New Orleans Saints will be the featured team in the NFL's first ever game in France, taking on the Steelers. Who's the starting quarterback? Well, we think it's going to be Aaron Rodgers, but if it's not, ESPN's Adam Schefter says the Steelers are comfortable with what's supposed to be behind him.
6: They've operated always as if he's there, that's great. They'd love to have him, and if he's not, they're ready to roll with Will Howard. And I know that people sound like, well, Will Howard. They really like Will Howard. They have Will Howard on the roster. They have Mason Rudolph on the roster. They drafted Drew Aller on the roster. So they have quarterbacks. It's not like if Rodgers all of a sudden decides at some point in the near future that he's not going to play, that they'll be left hanging high and dry. They're comfortable with those guys. They would like and want Aaron Rodgers to come back. That's their hope. But they've made the moves that they feel like they need to make to be ready for the coming season in the event that he decides that he's not going to be there.
1: Plenty of international flavor for the AFC North schedule in 2026. The Bengals getting a game in Spain. ESPN's Peter Schrager thinking that it means that the NFL still considers them an elite team.
0: I think the big thing here to me, the NFL sent the Bengals to London in 2016 and 2019, and it was like, whatever. The NFL choosing the Bengals for this game tells me that the league really believes in this franchise and that maybe they are one of the state-of-the-art teams that we're going to showcase the league with. So really cool stadium, really cool country, and really cool fan base that we're all putting together. Falcons versus Bengals.
1: Yeah, so many ways to slice this schedule. When you look at the primetime, when you look at the holiday games, how about strength of schedule? The Giants had a gauntlet last year. It's a little bit easier this season in year one under new head coach John Harbaugh. ESPN's Dan Orlovsky thinking New York might be making the playoffs.
2: I'm saying the New York Giants.
3: Okay.
2: One, so many double-digit leads in the fourth quarter last year, blown. Usually getting an adult in the room, a John Harbaugh in the room will help that. Arvell Reese added. There's weapons on the outside. If Malik Nabers is as healthy as we hope he's going to be, I had Isaiah Likely. I think this defensive line, even though they don't have Dexter Lawrence, will be one of the best in football. That young man, can he take that giant second year leap? There's going to be a quarterback in their second year this year that's going to take a big

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1: These are the clips that outshone the rest on TSN 690.
2: On Melnick in the afternoon on TSN 690, Michael Farber, Caulfield 50, Suzuki 100, Hudson tying Robinson, most assists, Demidov, the highest scoring rookie in the NHL, Dobish, one win shy of 30 in a rookie season. So much joy.
3: Yeah, and Slav is what, 29 goals?
2: No, he hit 30.
3: Did he hit 30? I mean, this is amazing. We look at Suzuki. When you're centering a line with a 30-goal power winger and a sniper like Caulfield, yeah, you're going to get 100 points. Nothing's done in a vacuum. But after years of a soporific team that depended on Carey Price, great goaltending, you know, there wasn't much that would just grab you and say, look at this. Well, now, you know, Hudson, boy, there's something every night, you know, or Demidov, or there's something every night to watch. I know it's results-oriented. This is what the industry is. But it's also sports entertainment. And as I've mentioned before, this team is wildly entertaining. It's must-listen and must-watch hockey. And that's something this fan base has not had in a long time.
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9: Swinging, Blade launches it. Deep right field, way out of here. A three-run blast for J.J. Blade. His fifth home run of the year, 9-0 Reds.
6: Number four.
10: The Mets have been looking for offense Mark Vientos providing on 880. ESPN New York.
11: Mark Vientos hits one deep to left field. Forget it. Home run Vientos. He hit it over the great wall of Flushing. Well to the left of the 358 mark. A two-run homer for Vientos. Number six on the year for Mark. And the Mets have opened up a 6-3 lead.
6: Number three.
10: Dodgers and Giants back together again. Jung-Hoo Lee made it all the way around the bases on KNBR.
12: Two strikes to count, two down. And there's a swing. Line drive right along the left field line, slicing. Fair! Just barely fair. And he hits the sidewall and shoots right on by Teoscar Hernandez all the way to the wall. One run is in, and now Lee is being waved home to throw. It's overthrown! He goes all the way around the bases and inside the park home run to tie the game.
6: No.
5: number two.
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11: Schwarber swings, launches it deep right field. It's on its way. And Kyle Schwarber over the Phillies bullpen into right field. It's a two-run home run. His major league leading 18th of the year. And it breaks the scoreless deadlock here in the eighth. It's 2-0 Phillies.
5: Number one.
10: And our top sound of the night from a golden night. 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
13: Didn't a shot at Tim Sills. Way off target off the near corner boards from the Ducks. Flood the offensive zone with their fourth line. Ross Johnston, Tim Washi, and Jansen Harkins. Now a chance at the other end. A stop. Oh, what a finish! Mitch Marner stacks his way to the crease and finishes at the right post. What a goal for Mitch Marner. 1-0 Knights a minute into game six.
10: Yeah, some really good moments. None bigger than Mitch Marner leading the Golden Knights to a great start as they find themselves in the Western Conference Final in the Stanley Cup playoffs. Get over to the Diamond where the Dodgers take down the Giants 5-2. Jung-Hoo Lee had the two-run inside the park homer, but the Dodgers answer back. Alex Call, two-run single. The difference in that one as L.A. regains sole possession of first place in the NL West. The struggles continue for the Giants. They fall to 10 games under 500, 18-28. In Boston, Kyle Schwarber, you just heard it, did it again. Another home run against his former team. Look away, Red Sox fans. Schwarber has seven homers in his last seven games, the first Phillies player to hit at least that many in a week since current teammate Trey Turner back in 2023. Jesus Luzardo went six scoreless. Phillies win it 3-1. To win the series, they're now within two games of 500 after that really difficult start. Speaking of really tough starts, the Mets taking on the Tigers, and they find some offense. Heard the Vientos two-run homer. They win it 9-4. A.J. Ewing hitting his first big league home run. Had a strong first series in the bigs. Brett Beatty went deep as well after the Mets fell behind early. Tigers back to six games under 500. The Mets with a little momentum entering their weekend Subway Series with the Yankees. Getaway game in Cincy. The Nats were ready to get out of town. J.J. Bleda homering twice and driving in six. His third multi-homer game of his career in a Reds 15-1 rout over the Nationals. Cincinnati avoiding the sweep, extending their run of consecutive home series without being swept to 39. It's their longest as a franchise since they went 52 in a row from 2011 through 2013. Couple of huge game sixes in the NBA playoffs coming on Friday. The T-Wolves and the Spurs in Game 6. San Antonio with an opportunity to advance. Timberwolves 1-3 in best-of-seven series when trailing 3-2. And the T-Wolves 2-3 when Anthony Edwards scores 20-plus, but they're hoping that they can get a big-time performance out of him. On the Eastern Conference side, it's one win and you're into the Eastern Conference final for the Cavaliers. Can a top seed in the Eastern Conference, the Pistons, get something to help out Cade Cunningham as they try and survive and force a Game 7 as they play on the road? Coming up, you knew who, but now we've got when and where. Schedule for season 107 in the NFL. 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
3: With the first pick in the 2026 NFL Draft, the Las Vegas Raiders select Fernando Mendoza. Quarterback, Indiana.
2: What is your projection short term with Kirk Cousins as kind of a mentor and, of course, career-wise for Mendoza?
4: Look, I mean, this isn't like an underclassman coming out and he's a super young kid and they want to make sure they don't rush him. I just think they're being smart and saying, may the best quarterback start week one. I think that's kind of the approach. But Mendoza, to me, has a very high floor. He does a lot of things very well. I think early on it's going to be very fast for him. But with his poise, his toughness, his accuracy, his ability to kind of create magic out of thin air, I think he'll be fine in time. But, you know, if you told me Cousins was going to start 7, 8, 9 games, I wouldn't be shocked by that.
2: Is there a Brady factor in this at all?
4: In terms of his influence over the pick, or whether Brady is saying this is the way to do it, or
2: both.
4: What do you mean?
2: Yeah, both.
4: Yeah, no, I think that absolutely. Yeah, I mean, I wouldn't be shocked if Tom said, look, how much did I benefit? I would not have been Tom Brady if I got thrown in there. You know, if the Raiders are doing this with the right intentions here and the right plan, I think they might be being pretty smart about it.
5: Mitch, are you ready to resurrect your Raiders fandom?
2: No, that's long gone. Long gone.
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0: Luka Doncic and Magic Johnson did it at a younger age. In his return after facing some adversity in Game 4 with the ejection because of the flagrant 2, ESPN's Kendrick Perkins on what Wembanyama proved in Game 5.
1: Number one, he's the most dominant player in the NBA. Giannis, Jokic, whomever, move the hell aside. We have never seen a player that dominates like he does on both ends of the floor. Okay, that's number one. Number two, it's Wemby's world, and everyone's trying to get an apartment in it. That's where we at this point. The league belongs to him. That was the statement that he sent last night. It wasn't just to the Minnesota Timberwolves. That statement was sent to the rest of the league. I know OKC watching rooting for the Minnesota Timberwolves. I guarantee you that, because they don't want to face that smoke. Another thing that was brought to my attention because of that performance, just when I thought that Giannis, since he's been hurt, Jokic, right, we've seen the decline a little bit over the past few years, I thought American basketball was catching back up. And then all of a sudden, Wemby comes along in this postseason and shows us that, no, it still belongs to the international players. The international players has completely taken over our league.
0: Love that from Perk. Wemby setting back American basketball years. The Spurs 16-3 in best of seven series when holding a 3-2 lead, trying to close it out. Timberwolves 1-3 in best of sevens when trailing 3-2. Only win the 2024 West Semis against Denver. Game 6 is in Minnesota on Friday night. A couple of games in the W tonight. New York and Portland in the Liberty were on fire.
2: 5 minutes to go in this one. Pressure still coming here for Portland. Stewart will take it. 22 points now for Brianna Stewart tonight.
3: And I would say that's a great player to find in transition if you want to finish.
0: Yeah, call from Prime Video. 22 for Stewart along with 7 rebounds. The Liberty win it 100-82. Pauline Astier stepping up without Sabrina Ionescu had 20 points. Liberty now 3-1. The Lynx and the Wings playing a close one. Natasha Howard coming up clutch.
4: Sims driving. Sims. No, it bounced out. Under a minute now. Miles to Howard. Howard got the lay. Howard with 26. 6 assists for Olivia Miles.
0: A call from Prime Video. Howard finished with 26. Courtney Williams adding 21. Paige Becker scoring 27 for the Wings as they fall to 1-2. Going 10 of 11 from the foul line as well for Becker's. Lynx 2-1. Wings have lost 2 of their first 3. Coming up, volume up for Top Sound. Some big game 6s in the NBA and more from Major League Baseball. 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
2: 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Are you ready to take?
0: Number five.
1: All right, let's get to some Thursday top sound on the diamond. J.J. Bleda had a day on 700 WLW.
3: And he doesn't miss this one. First ball swinging, Bleda launches it. Deep right field, way out of here. A three-run blast for J.J. Bleda. His fifth home run of the year, 9-0 Reds.
0: Number four.
1: The Mets have been looking for offense. Mark Vientos providing on 880 ESPN New York.
4: Mark Vientos hits one deep to left field. Forget it. Home run Vientos. He hit it over the great wall of Flushing. Well to the left of the 358 mark. A two-run homer for Vientos. Number six on the year for Mark. And the Mets have opened up a 6-3 lead.
0: Number three.
1: Dodgers and Giants back together again. Jung-Hoo Lee made it all the way around the bases on KNBR.
5: Two strikes to count, two down. And there's a swing. Line drive right along the left field line, slicing. Fair! Just barely fair. And he hits the sidewall and shoots right on by Teoscar Hernandez all the way to the wall. One run is in, and now Lee is being waved home to throw. It's overthrown! He goes all the way around the bases and inside the park home run to tie the game.
0: Number two.
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6: The pitch.
3: Schwarber swings, launches it, deep right field. It's on its way. And Kyle Schwarber over the Phillies bullpen into right field. It's a two-run home run. His major league leading 18th of the year. And it breaks the scoreless deadlock here in the eighth. It's 2-0 Phillies.
0: Number one.
1: And our top sound of the night from a golden night. 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
7: Giving a shot at Tim Sills. Way off target, off the near corner boards from the Ducks. Flood the offensive zone with their fourth line. Ross Johnston, Tim Washington, Jansen Harkins. Now a chance at the other end. A stop. Oh, what a finish! Mitch Marner backs his way to the crease and finishes at the right post. What a goal for Mitch Marner. 1-0 Knights, a minute into game six.
1: Yeah, some really good moments. None bigger than Mitch Marner leading the Golden Knights to a great start as they find themselves in the Western Conference Final in the Stanley Cup playoffs. Get over to the diamond where the Dodgers take down the Giants 5-2. Jung-Hoo Lee had the two-run inside the park homer, but the Dodgers answer back. Alex Call, two-run single. The difference in that one as L.A. regains sole possession of first place in the NL West. The struggles continue for the Giants. They fall the 10 games under 500, 18-28. In Boston, Kyle Schwarber, you just heard it, did it again. Another home run against his former team. Look away, Red Sox fans. Schwarber has seven homers in his last seven games, the first Phillies player to hit at least that many in a week since current teammate Trey Turner back in 2023. Jesus Luzardo went six scoreless. Phillies win it 3-1. To win the series, they're now within two games of 500 after that really difficult start. Speaking of really tough starts, the Mets taking on the Tigers, and they find some offense. Heard the Vientos two-run homer. They win it 9-4. A.J. Ewing hitting his first big league home run. Had a strong first series in the bigs. Brett Beatty went deep as well after the Mets fell behind early. Tigers back to six games under 500. The Mets with a little momentum entering their weekend Subway Series with the Yankees. Getaway game in Cincy. The Nats were ready to get out of town. J.J. Bleda homering twice and driving in six, his third multi-homer game of his career in a Reds 15-1 rout over the Nationals. Cincinnati avoiding the sweep, extending their run of consecutive home series without being swept to 39. It's their longest as a franchise since they went 52 in a row from 2011 through 2013. A couple of huge game sixes in the NBA playoffs coming on Friday. Friday. The T-Wolves and the Spurs in Game 6. San Antonio with an opportunity to advance. Timberwolves 1-3 in best-of-seven series when trailing 3-2. And the T-Wolves 2-3 when Anthony Edwards scores 20-plus, but they're hoping that they can get a big-time performance out of him. On the Eastern Conference side, it's one win, and you're into the Eastern Conference final for the Cavaliers. Can the top seed in the Eastern Conference, the Pistons, get something to help out Cade Cunningham as they try and survive and force a Game 7 as they play on the road? That's a wrap for SportsCenter All Night. For producer Javon Cutler and technical directors Cam Berry and Alex Suhiro, I'm Nick DeLuca on Sportsmanlike with Chris Canty, Michelle Smallman, and Evan Cohen is next.
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3: These are the clips that outshone the rest on TSN 690. Melnick in the afternoon.
4: Stephen Brunt. Your pal, our former boss at TSN, Stuart Johnson, the commissioner of the Canadian Football League, has decided to let almost everybody in the playoffs with a play-in and is scheduling a new, this is as of 2027, not this year,
5: yeah,
4: an earlier start to the CFL schedule. What is going on?
5: Look, the bottom line here is more playoffs games are better for the teams because that's more playoff gates. They're better, especially for television, because they draw bigger audiences. You know, that's where most of the revenue in the league comes from, broadcast. And I think it's about having having a bit more inventory, more just creating more playoff inventory. What's the NCAA tournament's going to expand to? What, 76,
6: I think, or something like that.
5: 76 teams. Well, yeah. What's that all about?
6: It's ridiculous.
5: You know what? It's about money.
6: Yeah.
5: So this is about money. And I would step back and say, boy, purists are going to be upset about this, CFL purists. But there aren't enough CFL purists to keep the CFL, healthy and thriving. They need to expand their audience. And, they can't just do stuff the way it's always been done. And I think that's why Stu Johnson came and took the job. Like, look, we'll put it this way. In order to be able to hire Stu Johnson, I don't think he would have taken the job if he wasn't allowed to do stuff that's a little radical.
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0: bet you thought Simon Salikas is going to be the first voice you heard after this opening song. This is a brand new music from Ed Sheeran and Martin Garrix. It's called Repeat It. Rewind, Repeat It. Is it too soon to be talking about Game 6? Remember what happened last time the Canadians had a Game 6 at home and an opportunity to close it out? That was a pretty good game.
1: That was a classic.
0: Pretty good game.
1: Yeah.
0: And it's, you know, we all appreciate a 1-0 overtime game, but it'll take a 6-3 regulation win every once in a while as well. Do you want the good news or the bad news?
1: Let's get the bad news out of the way.
0: Still raining.
1: Yeah.
0: Still raining.
1: Yeah.
0: Come on.
1: Yeah.
0: That's the bad news. The good news, well, there's a lot of it. Let's start with the weather. The rain will end this morning. And Environment Canada says 20 is the number we're going to hit late this afternoon.
1: That's a nice number.
0: Sunshine coming. I can get down with this sort of music, Sean. I don't know about you.
1: Yep.
0: I expect we might be hearing a lot of this one this summer. And maybe this is the song of the summer and you're hearing it for the first time right here on the morning show.
1: Definitely has that summer song vibe to it, big time.
0: Yeah, big names, Ed Sheeran and Martin Garrix. Garrix, of course, is the guy who made the beat that you're hearing in the background. And Ed Sheeran is the guy who you're hearing sing. He's that little ginger from England who keeps making all these hit songs. How's it going, Sean?
1: Pretty good, man. Pretty, pretty, pretty good.
0: What a win for the Canadians. What a second period.
1: Oh, my gosh.
0: What are you going
1: to
0: say?
1: Yeah, what are you going to say? I mean, we got lots to say. But, yeah, that was crazy. That was a crazy game.
0: Yeah.
1: And chalk one up to the good guys. The better guys.
0: Be honest.
1: Always.
0: 3-2.
1: Yeah.
0: You're in charge.
1: Yeah.
0: You yanking Jakub Dobesh out of the net?
1: I think I am. I do. You know, the honesty card being played here, the third goal wasn't great. I mean, even I think it was the second goal, that old vintage, and I don't mean vintage in a nice way, like antiquity way. It was like out of his net, bad angle. I think Kelly Rudy did a great job kind of analyzing it between periods when he mentioned that the insecurity trademark of a goaltender is when they keep backing up.
0: Yeah.
1: And I mean, you notice that a couple of times. And so when you add those layers into it and you ask the question, yes, yeah, yeah.
0: You know, mental fatigue is something that's been brought up, and this is a guy who's
1: it 12 games in a row now?
0: Never played anywhere close to this. I think 8 was already the most he'd ever played in a row.
1: Yeah.
0: So we're well into uncharted waters, but boy, oh boy, once again, Martin St. Louis showing that he knows better than you do, and he knows better than I do, and he knows better than you do, and pretty much anybody else does.
1: So by that, you also would have made that decision when...
0: And, you know, exactly
1: on the third goal,
0: exactly what St. Louis talked about is emotion, I think, in a way, because you'll hear from him.
1: But it wasn't like emotion, like from my perspective, I wasn't like, oh, my God, this guy, he's costing the team. It was just like that reason. He was tired, maybe. Right?
0: Well, maybe.
1: Yeah.
0: But you believed in him 15 minutes earlier.
1: Yeah.
0: I think there is an emotional element in a moment like that. If you are going to, it's a knee-jerk reaction. That's an emotional reaction to pull a guy, I think, anyway.
1: Yeah.
0: There is an emotional element to it for sure.
1: Mm-hmm.
0: And the emotional element is this. The team that wins game, or let's say this, the team that loses game 5 loses the series 80% of the time in a 2-2 situation. This is it. This is maybe the season. And we cannot afford having... Think back on the history with Sam Montembeau, how much rope they gave that guy, how long they kept going to bat for him when it was clear to seemingly everyone that it was time to try something else, and they just kept doing it until they finally didn't, right? But this is different, obviously. And the story... This is what they were expecting Sam Montembeau to do, was to come good. And that's exactly what Dobesh did. Yes. How many saves in a row?
1: I think 32. I think it was 30. And If you looked at that first period and say, okay, man, what's this guy's save percentage going to be? Guy finished with a 917 save percentage in that game. 3 goals on 4 shots.
0: He wasn't even the goalie. That was yanked.
1: Exactly.
0: He gave up 3 goals in the first 4 shots, and the other guy got yanked.
1: Yes, right.
0: Come on.
1: Yes.
0: Like, if I told you, even in that moment, a couple of other things that went into
1: That's
0: it.
1: Funny.
0: You know, we'll talk about it as the show goes on, because, you know, this isn't the only time we're going to touch on this. I'm sure more people are going to be waking up and joining us after maybe partying a little bit last night after that win. You'd be excused, I would think, for getting pretty excited about what you saw there last night.
1: Mm-hmm.
0: But the other thing was, UPL did not look, and I think that's part of it, and St. Louis admitted it. Maybe it wasn't St. Louis, maybe it was the panel. But when the other guy looks like he doesn't have it,
1: that's right,
0: maybe it's a little bit easier to stick with your guy. And UPL clearly didn't have it last night, and that obviously helps. He's good for one game.
1: He was great for one game.
0: But
1: he was, yeah.
0: That second game,
1: yes, indeed.
0: Maybe not as much.
1: Indeed.
0: You know, Hudson and Demidov.
1: Oh, Hudson.
0: Both those guys, man.
1: Yeah.
0: Both those guys.
1: Demidov was a force last night.
0: The little rink rats in the second period, those guys came to life. They took the game over.
1: Mm-hmm.
0: What a special team. Came from behind 3 different times and then took a lead that they would not relinquish. And again, you be honest. After the first 7.5 minutes or so
1: of the second
0: period,
1: my God.
0: It felt like the first period of game one before the
1: yes.
0: reviews. Buffalo looked like they were runaway train.
1: Yep.
0: And then all of a sudden, and a TV timeout obviously can be significant.
1: Yeah.
0: But
1: yeah.
0: Wow.
1: The Dobish on Tage Thompson when the Canadiens defense kind of collapses and Thompson kind of springs in and has a chance, and Dobish just tracked it so well.
0: Did you hear Dobish's take on that?
1: Boom. The rest, no, I haven't. I haven't even read it. I only read one quote from him about MSL.
0: We'll have that for you a little bit later on today.
1: Yeah.
0: Don't forget, it's Friday. It's Ask Us Anything Day on the morning show. We're going to somehow cross this over with Campbell and Gallo joining us in studio, I think, today. So it's Ask Us Anything. And if you have a question for Mitch Gallo. Is Gallo still a Leafs fan? I remember that was a big thing for a long time. I was thinking about it last night. It reminded me of Elliot.
1: Blackhawks fan.
0: But then when Elliot, I remember, it was the day after that he lost his job here, and he put out a video, may have been the night of, and put out a video saying, you know, what am I doing tonight? I'm watching the Canadiens.
1: Mm-hmm.
0: I've become a Canadiens fan. And he only realized it once he stopped doing this job, that actually he had kind of become a Canadiens fan.
1: Wild, considering, you know, for those that don't know, you know, Elliot used to do that job, and his dad had tickets. He went to, like, he was in the building in the Forum in the Dynasty 70s era watching the Canadiens every spring. You know, deep runs, playoffs, Stanley Cup parades and all that, and never once cheered for the team. Amazing what time could do to you sometimes.
0: And sometimes you don't realize it until it's
1: until
0: it's happened.
1: Yeah.
0: So anyway, don't forget, Ask Us Anything this morning. Please text your questions to 11690. That wasn't the only thrilling game. And in fact, the only thrilling game in town last night, if you count Laval as Montreal, which we do here in Montreal. We got a thriller at Place Belle last night.
2: Murphy to the ice to fill in. Chance here. Oh, Montreal, they do it! They do it for CeCe!
0: Any relation to Ryan?
1: Yeah.
0: It's not a super common name, I'm not sure, but Nicole Gosselin scores with 2 seconds left to tie the game and send it to overtime. Marie-Philippe Poulin, Hail Mary pass, kind of finds, she tracks it down. Poulin, who had helped her wife off the ice moments earlier. I don't know if I can recall a comparable type situation in sports that I've ever heard of or seen before.
1: Yeah.
0: But composing yourself after something like that, the game goes to overtime, despite the fact that the Victoire, like I said, needed a kind of a Hail Mary goal with 2 seconds left. And then the hockey gods, a lot of talk of the hockey gods, that Boston Pizza ad campaign.
1: Mm-hmm.
0: I don't think it's a brilliant ad campaign, but I don't hate it either, which I'll give Boston Pizza credit for.
1: Yeah.
0: But to me, like, my bare minimum for these ads that I have to watch over and over and over again, maybe I will eventually hate them.
1: That stupid song that keeps playing.
0: But I don't yet hate I don't yet hate the ad.
1: The best part is that when Buddy turns around and the sound the post makes.
0: Yeah, it's a good sound. She loves the sound. She never gets tired of it. In overtime.
2: Tin as well as Gilday. These two teams, overtime history in the playoffs. Clarity and Fox, 10, they score! Montreal steals game one at home.
0: Yeah, Abby Rock has the puck bounce in off her face in overtime. It helps that she got a face mask in the PWHL, but Montreal, you just heard Kenzie Lalonde sing on the call, they steal game one of the Walter Cup final in Laval. Game two.
1: Saturday afternoon.
0: So tomorrow.
1: Yeah.
0: Big day tomorrow. And the Canadians are going to be, that's the only NHL game. They were scheduled to have Anaheim-Vegas Game 7. Were it to be necessary? Obviously, it was not. Why?
3: Now a chance at the other end. A stop. Oh, what a finish! Mitch Marner backs his way to the crease and finishes at the right post. What a goal for Mitch Marner. 1-0 Knights a minute into Game 6.
0: Now, if you haven't seen this goal that Mitch Marner scored last night, a minute and 2 seconds into the game, Vegas on the road in Anaheim looking to close those guys out, right? So you can't really overemphasize the importance of getting a road goal that quickly. But it's the goal itself. He's basically ends up with his back to the net on his way to absolutely unpantsing Lucas Dostal. And the Vegas Golden Knights never looked back. This Dorofeev gets another couple of goals. He's now got 9 goals in the playoffs, more than any other player. Vegas is 15-4-1, Sean, since John Tortorella took over behind the bench. They're getting saves from Carter Hart.
1: Yep.
0: And they're in the conference finals. The long-suffering Vegas Golden Knights fans, they're back in the conference finals for the fifth time in their 9-season existence.
1: I mean, that goal was unbelievable. It was just an unbelievable goal. He's having an unbelievable playoff. And I think right now, not a hot or controversial take, that if you're charting it and what he's done so far in these playoffs, 18 points, 7 goals, this is your Conn Smythe front runner today going into the three quarters of the way with Carolina, Colorado, and Vegas now making up 3 of the 4 final teams, and see if Montreal can add him. But, I mean, this guy is just... Toronto could use a guy like that.
0: I hate to make it about the Leafs.
1: But
0: you cannot ignore the fact that during the 3.5-week period, I don't know how long, it's 3.5-4 weeks since the Stanley Cup playoffs began, the Toronto Maple Leafs have undergone just a catastrophic series of events, starting with Keith Pelley's end-of-season press conference, then the kind of controversial hiring of John Chayka.
1: Yep.
0: Then the catastrophic press conference in which Steve Simmons confronted Keith Pelley, and Pelley wasn't really able to come up with a good answer.
1: I spoke to different people, Connor.
0: He needed a better answer than that. Than what he delivered, and then another week passes, and did Austin Matthews give the marching orders to move on from Craig Berube? I don't know, but they do.
1: Yep.
0: Less than 48 hours later, there is Mitch Marner scoring maybe the goal of the playoffs. And yes, he is, if he's not the Conn Smythe front runner, he's right there.
1: Indeed.
0: And any questions about his playoff credentials, I think, have been answered emphatically. Sometimes the cure for what ails you? Getting the hell out of Toronto. And I don't know if I feel good for Mitch Marner. I feel good for Mitch Marner. I don't like Vegas. I don't like John Tortorella. I don't like Carter Hart. I don't want either of those guys to win the Stanley Cup, to be honest with you. So I have to balance that with the fact that it's nice to see Mitch Marner.
1: Yeah.
0: It's a hell of a player. I mean, we said it at the time, man. You take Mitch Marner on your team, what kind of a galaxy brain, idiotic thing are you doing where you're talking yourself into, what do I always say about it? Canadian teams especially, what do? Blame their best players. Blame your best players. We do it all the time here in this country. I don't know why. I don't know if it's the Don Cherry trickle-down effect, but they blame their best players. And then, you know, there's your best player.
1: Yeah.
0: As Austin Matthews has the worst season he's had in a decade, and your team implodes, and off Mitch Marner goes into the sunset to not pay income tax or state income tax anymore and score massive goals in the postseason.
1: I just think, you know, I don't feel the same way about Vegas as you do, but the storyline of Vegas to me is, to me, it's It's entertaining. It's fun. You know, the Tortorella storyline. I mean, if I could put the fact that the hypocrisy of it all, right? The way he treats the media and then will take a media pay cut, take a paycheck, has always bothered me since, you know, since he's kind of done that and walked that line a little bit.
0: Yeah.
1: Almost like a wrestler, like he plays a role sometimes, right? And then can change characters on the fly has always bothered me. But to see him come in and have that bounce and then the goaltending storyline kind of stabilize a little bit, it's been interesting. It's been unpredictable, I would say, for Vegas.
0: So what do you mean you don't feel the same way about Vegas that I do?
1: I like Vegas. I like the storyline. Oh, it's the storyline for me. Yeah, that's all.
0: Yeah, I don't know. The other thing is, like, I think they've had a lot of success.
1: Yeah.
0: So I also just, I find myself often pulling for fan bases that haven't gotten spoiled the way that Vegas has been spoiled.
1: Sure.
0: So that's another reason that I don't necessarily cheer for that team.
1: Mm-hmm.
0: What else is going on? What else is going on? No NBA game last night.
1: No.
0: We're running out of teams.
1: Two games tonight. Yeah.
0: Yeah, but, you know, not for nothing, but we've got one series left in the second round of the Stanley Cup playoffs. And, yeah, no NBA game last night. Get used to it. We're going to have nights of no games. It's going to happen, although mm-hmm. I would imagine the NHL and the NBA will try to stay out of each other's way going forward. The NHL is not going to start the conference finals before the Canadiens Sabres series is over.
1: No, because the West final begins Wednesday.
0: Okay.
1: And I believe if the Canadiens can wrap it up tomorrow, the conference final game one, Carolina, will be Tuesday.
0: Okay.
1: If not, then I think it'll begin Wednesday as well. And my understanding is moving forward now in the final four of the playoffs, 8 p.m. start times.
0: Yeah.
1: Yeah.
0: That's no surprise.
1: Yeah.
0: So it may be starting tomorrow, depending on what happens. If there is a game seven, it'll be on Monday night in Buffalo.
1: Yes.
0: And I don't know what time it's going to start, but I wouldn't be shocked if they go 8 o'clock on that one and try to cover all time zones in a way.
1: Yeah.
0: But yes, if there's a game seven, it will be on Monday. And we do know game six tomorrow night, 8 o'clock here on TSN 690.
1: Boom.
0: Rory McIlroy crashed out with a plus four at the PGA Championship yesterday.
1: Yep, not surprised.
0: Those big shoes?
1: Big shoes. Not familiar with the course. We spoke about this yesterday.
0: They don't let him get special practice rounds in there?
1: He did make a joke about that he's lived there for the week, right? But he summarized his round with one word, poop. But, you know, a little more vulgar than that, I suppose. Too bad we can't swear, but
0: that's
1: what he said. I can, I just don't want to deal with it.
0: What if somebody complains?
1: Exactly.
0: I wonder if any of those people are still alive. Maybe they're all dead.
1: Maybe.
0: And we could just start swearing on the show, and this, you know, as long as nobody makes a complaint,
1: that's
0: we're
1: right.
0: fine.
1: And we're quoting him. We're quoting him. Like, I'm not saying it as part of my opinion or a take, right? I mean, that's what he said when he was asked to summarize his four-over round at Aronimink yesterday.
0: Scotty Scheffler ends up with a pretty good round.
1: Indeed.
0: He's tied for the lead at 3-under.
1: Indeed. Great closing stretch for the world number one.
0: Unusual to have, what is it, seven guys tied for the lead.
1: Yeah.
0: And I got to be honest with you here. I think I, before yesterday, had heard of two of them.
1: Yeah. I know the number one, Aaron Potgieter. Probably not one of those guys you'd heard of.
0: I'd not heard of him. Yep. I'd not heard of Jaeger, Lee.
1: Stefan Jaeger.
0: Hisatune.
1: Minwoo Lee is his sister.
0: Okay, Minwoo Lee rings a bell.
1: His sister.
0: Did he hit an inside the park home run yesterday?
1: No, close. You'll hear from that. But his sister is a phenomenal player on the LPGA Tour.
0: Cool.
1: And his brother kind of chasing those accomplishments. I don't think he ever will, but nevertheless, he's had a great round on Thursday.
0: And Smalley, Alex Smalley.
1: Yeah.
0: Also,
1: he's having a good season. He's having a good season. I mean, I wouldn't have thought about him kind of sniffing around, but it's Thursday. It's Thursday.
0: We got a Canadian one stroke off the lead.
1: That's right. Corey Connors right there.
0: Xander's up there.
1: Yes.
0: Shane Lowry, I've heard of him.
1: He had a nice chip in too.
0: So
1: he was good.
0: We'll keep an eye on that this morning. Coverage will be starting on TSN in about 20 minutes.
1: Yeah.
0: And so we'll have, we'll update you as scores come in.
1: Those greens were tricky and slick. Bryson DeChambeau also had a bad day on the golf course.
0: No.
1: I know.
0: Not Bryson.
1: Tear the posters off the wall. Four over yesterday for Bryson.
0: Did you see? I mean, he had to take a drop off somebody's front porch at
1: one
0: point there
1: yesterday.
0: Yeah,
1: he did.
0: I don't know if I've ever seen that before. So, yeah.
1: Just trying to barbecue here.
0: Well, the your weather for today, a few showers ending early this morning, so it may still be raining wherever you are, and this is only the weather for Montreal, but here's what Environment Canada is saying, that the showers will end, then it will clear, and that we will get to a high of 20 degrees late this afternoon. Tonight, a few clouds and a low of 11, and then into the weekend for Game 6 in Montreal. Are you sitting down? High of 23 tomorrow, mainly sunny. Tomorrow night, cloudy and a low of 15. We are going to get a night in Montreal. Do you have plans for Game 6?
1: I'm barbecuing.
0: Sean's barbecuing.
1: I'm barbecuing. Got to find a butcher, and I'm going to barbecue.
0: Good for you.
1: Yeah, I'm very excited.
0: Well, I'm happy for you. Coming up next year on The Morning Show, wake up with an inside-the-park home run from a guy who's not named Minwoo Lee. That's next here. It's The Morning Show. Then we've got a deep dive on the Canadiens and the Sabres in Game 5. It's all coming up here on TSN 690.
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5: Good morning. It is a bit of a soggy drive, but volume is light in terms of traffic. In from the South Shore, it's all clear for the spans, but we do have word of an accident on Taschereau Boulevard at Dezonier. On the Met West, it slows through Saint-Michel, then from Lacadie into DeCary, 13 South and from Laval, heavy before Saint-Martin, 25 South for La Fontaine Tunnel from before Sherbrooke as you merge into one lane to the South Shore for roadwork. 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
4: 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Warning, prolonged listening may cause spontaneous laughter, mild eye rolls, and an urge to argue with strangers about sports. 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
0: Always love an inside-the-park home run. The San Francisco Giants got one in dramatic fashion yesterday.
19: This is flipped the other way, and it's a fair ball. And it gets by Hernandez. It's going to allow the speed he has to score. And here comes Jung-ho, and he made it! And this game is tied!
0: Yeah, that's Jung-ho Lee hitting a two-run inside the park game-tying home run for the San Francisco Giants. You don't see that every day.
1: Mm-hmm. Never had the wheels to pull it off myself, you know?
0: No?
1: No.
0: I definitely had an inside the park home run or two in my career, but I can't say with certainty that they... honest scoring would not have had an error somewhere along the way, you know, or maybe a comedy of errors leading to it along the way.
1: Yeah, they missed the E7, huh?
0: That's the good news. The bad news is the Giants lost, and those are the only runs they scored. The Dodgers in the next inning scored a couple more runs, and that was the end of that. The Giants are 8 games below .500, and... the Dodgers are 8 games above .500. Mm. You're not going to believe this. The Dodgers leading the National League West. We'll be back in a few moments. What a game, Sean! That was incredible. How did the Canadians push the Sabres to the brink? We'll dive into it, get some post-game reaction from your favorites. It's all coming up here on The Morning Show.
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0: Hey, there's a guy who had a pretty good night at the office. He got the podium treatment last night. Lane Hudson. The Canadians did not get off to a good start, Sean. We talked about the importance of a good start. Everybody talked about the importance of a good start. The third straight game in which the Buffalo Sabres score first. And you know it's not good when Sportsnet puts up that graphic on the screen that's tracking the shift length of the guys that are on the ice, which is exactly what happened before that first goal. It's Zucker, a couple of bounces. I mean,
1: there it is again, right?
0: A couple more bounces, and the Sabres take an early 1-0 lead. Not to worry. Cole Caulfield, I was sad that he didn't put that one high.
1: I know.
0: Boy, I would have
1: heard that on the radio. I didn't say, I only saw it later, but I didn't see it in real time. I was listening to Mark Denis. Did a fantastic job. Shocker, I know. But yeah, I thought of you obviously right away with your declaration. At least he scored.
0: At even strength.
1: To me, it's a win. I chalked that up as a win.
0: Even strength goal, that's
1: correct.
0: Pretty good for the first time in like a month or whatever.
1: Yeah.
0: But yes, Cole Caulfield scores the Canadiens' first goal, and he does it at even strength.
3: And back down ice it goes. Right in behind the Sabre net. Connor Timmins is on it. Given away. Suzuki in front with the pass, and they score! Cole Caulfield with a 5-on-5 even strength goal has tied it at one goal apiece in the first.
0: Okay. Then it didn't take long before, unfortunately, Cole Caulfield,
1: this is
0: definitely a trend, and he's not the only one, but when things were low for the Canadians, I mean, how many times did it happen that a guy had a soft or a weak clearing attempt not get out of the zone? So he was victimized on the second goal. It's Josh Doan, who has certainly been a thorn in the Canadian side in this series, who scores. Here's Mark Denis on how that went down.
3: When you look at the full body of work, including round one against Boston, Doan, Norris, Benson, that's been the Sabres' best line. They have the Montreal Canadiens pinned down in their own zone, and after a rebound corral by Cole Caulfield, a giveaway and a fall in the high slot means more possession, but more traffic. Traffic has been the key ingredient on both sides of the puck so far for both these teams. Cole Caulfield felt really good offensively. We'll see how he reacts after this giveaway that ends up in the back of his own net.
0: Mark Denis, that's right. He was on our broadcast last night with Victor Finley.
1: Sounded great.
0: No kidding.
1: Yeah.
0: So then 9 seconds later, the Canadians get one of the weirder goals you're going to see. I mean, I guess not really. We're not going to be able to say one of the weirder goals you're going to see for a while because of that Tage Thompson goal in game four. Here's what it sounded like when Carrier gets one towards Texier. And
3: the Canadians right back in. They score. Shot

0: after that. It's Konsta Helenius doing it again.
1: Samuelson through center ice. Down the left side, through the middle for Helenius. He bobbled it, got the shot away, and he scores! And there are no signs of the floodgates closing anytime soon to start this game. Buffalo, with another answer, have taken their third lead of the first period.
2: Next save wins. We'll just need one here tonight eventually. This might be one that Dobesh wants back. Hudson gives the Buffalo Sabres and Helenius a little bit of room on the entry. And it might have gone off Hudson a tad when he's trying to block this shot. But this will go right between the wickets. Right five hole, right along the ice against Dobesh. This game is far from over. Helenius has been a shot in the arm of the Buffalo Sabres since being inserted in the lineup in game four, and he finds it back in the net for the first time here early in this game.
0: So the question at this point for a lot of us, and they even got a great shot there of Martin St. Louis, the long stare at Trevor Letowski, and we learned later that Letowski is on the mic talking with Marco Marciano upstairs, and Marciano was saying, no, we're good. And that was good enough for Martin St. Louis to stick with his guy.
3: I didn't even think about that they would go upstairs to the goaltender coach. To me, when I saw the camera pan and MSL is just staring at Letowski, like, to me, my interpretation of that was MSL was ready to pull Dobesh, and he's maybe looking for confirmation from his assistant. But as you point out, that obviously wasn't the case.
0: Late in the period, the Sabres kept pouring it on. You know, Jakub Dobesh had to make another huge save. Then we fast forward to the second period.
1: Buffalo right back in, though. Here's Thompson break away, and Dobesh gets over to his left to take it away with a pod stop. And hang on for the whistle.
0: What a save on Tage Thompson, waiting him out. I mean, Thompson's a 40-plus goal scorer for a reason. He scores on that breakaway, I'd say probably four out of every five, making that move. But Dobesh waits him out and makes an incredible save. Here's Mark Denis.
2: The Habs open the door to a Buffalo quick transition, a long shift. All you're thinking about is going for a change. Second period, Tage Thompson forgotten behind the last line of defense. On a breakaway all alone, great patience by Jakub Dobesh to follow him from right to left as Thompson tries to use his long reach and the shot to elevate that puck over the pad, but Dobesh follows him all the way to the left side of his crease.
0: I can't overemphasize or undersell the importance of that save in that moment. If the Sabres take a 4-2 lead, Sean, I don't know if what happens next, but I think there's a good chance that it doesn't, or maybe it does, but it's not enough. But the Sabres are unable to take that 4-2 lead, and it's down to a massive, massive save by Jakub Dobesh. Not long after that, Canadians win a face-off. They did a lot of that yesterday in the offensive zone.
3: Phil Deneau, baby. And what a beast.
0: It's on Lane Hudson's stick, and boy, we've seen Lane Hudson do this before. Sort of go into beast mode, which is what he did in the second period of this game. It starts with this play right here in the lead-up to a goal from Josh Anderson. Another guy picked by yours truly to have a big game yesterday. Here we go.
1: Face-off win for Montreal. Left side, Hudson dancing in. Center scores!
3: Wow.
1: Josh Anderson! And the Montreal Canadiens, off the faceoff, have tied the game at 3 apiece.
0: Again, can't overemphasize or undersell the extent to which Buffalo appeared to be in control of this game before that happened. The Sabres were just having their way with the Canadiens. The Canadiens just couldn't get the puck out of their zone. They keep getting hemmed in. They can't connect a pass in the neutral zone or in the offensive zone. There's just nothing doing.
3: Lob City. It was Lob City just to relieve pressure. Get it out. Don't ice it. Get it out. Don't ice it. Again and again and again.
0: So anyway, Josh Anderson ties the game. It's 3-3. I'm shaking my head. I'm thinking tomorrow it's Ask Us Anything Day. You can text us your questions at 11690. We will answer those questions in a few hours, but you got to get them in there early. Now the Canadians start doing the very thing that the Sabres were doing from that point onward. They take control, chance after chance,

0: but they can't beat Ukko-Pekka Luukkonen. The Buffalo Sabres get a power play.
1: First one. That was the first one of the game.
0: And they look dangerous. But the Canadians weather the storm. Josh Anderson with a huge shot block at the end of that power play.
1: That one looked like it hurt, too. It got him to look like on the inside of the leg, the way he kind of positioned himself to block that shot.
0: And then Ivan Demidov, who had himself a game, especially from kind of that point onward, he does all the work. Jake Evans picks up the trash.
2: Dobson right back down the other way. Here's Demidov right side. Little space, shot, loose in front, and they score! Demidov with the shot. It trickled through Luukkonen, and it looks like it's going to be Evans who got the last touch on it to give Montreal their first lead of the night.
0: Wow. Game breakers, that's what these kids are, and that's what they are. It's kids. But Lane Hudson on the first goal, then Ivan Demidov on the second goal. They don't get the goal in either case, but they do kind of all the work. And one of the worker bees comes in and picks up the scraps.
1: Yep.
0: First it was Anderson, then it was Evans. The Canadians grabbed a lead that they would not relinquish. Mark Denis on that goal.
3: It looks like this may be Jake Evans' second career playoff goal, as he's going to push that puck above the goal line on another great look and great move by Demidov. Demidov comes on the right side, close to the goal line, power move against Samuelson, bringing the puck to the net. That puck squeezes right under the left arm of Luukkonen for Evans to push it through.
0: Jake Evans' first Stanley Cup playoff goal since the goal in overtime against the Winnipeg Jets when Mark Scheifele mugged him and got himself suspended.
1: Right.
0: Mm-hmm. And, I don't know, turned the tide of the series in a way. I mean, the Jets didn't have anything from that point onward. You'll remember it. But that was the first time Jake Evans has scored a goal in the playoffs since that goal.
1: I didn't realize that.
0: Mm-hmm. I didn't realize that until after I saw the graphic or whatever pop up on the screen. But, yeah, where?
1: Going to the net. Crashing the net. And, one thing.
0: Same place he was.
1: We talked about it with Mark Denis when I asked him about Demidov. And, we talked about the right side on the power play being less predictable, trying to make moves, right? And that was the one thing when you and I were kind of previewing what we thought we were going to see in game five was, we've seen 93 make guys miss. Mark using power moves, and that's exactly what I was looking for. Exactly what I wanted to see. You've got the shot, but you also have this ability. You're so versatile, battling on the boards, vision in distributing the puck, the shot, but making guys miss, having that confidence. And man, oh man, was he just a treat to watch. He was one of those games where the puck just kind of followed him around for most of the night.
0: I'm not sure what Lindy Ruff made of Tage Thompson's cross-check on Jake Evans.
1: Yikes.
0: I wonder if the Buffalo Sabres fans will be making any signs about that one. But, I mean, Tage Thompson, I don't know what you're doing.
1: Yeah.
0: If reverse the roles here, man, I am absolutely obliterating Tage Thompson for this penalty.
1: Mm-hmm.
0: I mean, this is... To call it inexcusable, you have to have the context of the entire series here. This is exactly the kind of stupid thing the Sabres have been doing, and that, frankly, they got away with in Game 4 because the Habs power play went 1-for-7.
1: That's right.
0: But just dumb penalty after dumb penalty. I mean, if this isn't a dumb penalty, you're going to look up in the dictionary the definition of dumb penalty. This is it. There's no reason. You cannot do that. What do you think? They're going to let you get away with that?
1: Correct. It's one thing, the puck is long gone from Evans along the boards at this point. It's one thing you want to kind of, late finish your hit, drive your shoulder into the guy's chest cavity, but you go hands up, full extend, cross check to the face, right? Like, just bonkers. Oh, and by the way, speaking of penalties, Lindy Ruff okay with Josh Doan snapping his head back and falling like he got a two-handed axe chop to the head on the Slavkovsky high stick?
0: I imagine
1: what a clown show.
0: I imagine that he is.
1: Yeah.
0: Anyway, the delicious part of all of this is that Nick Suzuki makes them pay.
2: 4-for-20 in this series, as here's Slavkovsky out in front. They score! Nick Suzuki, power play goal! And the Montreal Canadiens get a couple of quick strikes late in the second period to go in front 5-3.
1: Wow.
0: Great battle from Juraj Slafkovský in the lead up to that one. Mm-hmm. Sticking with it and being tenacious and taking a little bit of punishment on the way to getting clear, finding Suzuki. Suzuki beats UPL. We know in retrospect that that goal chases UPL from the net. And the Canadians start the third period against Alex Lyon, who I guess has to start game six tomorrow night.
1: I would think so. Get him an early rep. But boy, again, what was the first shot he faced in the third period? It's big number 20 who comes in and rings it off the post. The first shot, Alex. The first test of Alex Lyon's game five.
0: And then Ivan Demidov tries to take it to the house, and Rasmus Dahlin, another frequent penalty taker for the Sabres in this series.
1: But again, how did you take that penalty, right? Demidov power move, going to the net, driving to the front of the net.
0: He takes a little cross check. The Canadians go to the power play, and it finally happens. Boy, was he due.
2: Over to Demidov. That one got away from him, but a good keep in by Hudson. Bounces over far side. Here's Demidov through the middle. Shot scores! And there it is for Ivan Demidov. First Stanley Cup playoff goal. And that might be it for Buffalo here. It's another power play marker, 6-3 for Montreal.
0: His 29th scoring chance of the playoffs.
1: Mm-hmm.
0: And he scores his first career playoff goal. What a time to do it. What a game for Demidov. What a game for Hudson. What a game for the Montreal Canadiens as a team.
1: Yeah.
0: We haven't talked much about Jakub Dobesh, but you know, after that long look from Martin St. Louis to Trevor Letowski, he came good, and he was not beaten from that point onward. Whereas the Buffalo Sabres goaltenders were beaten frequently.
1: Exactly.
0: And what a thorough demolition of the Sabres. This isn't stealing one on the road. I mean, they absolutely dummied these guys last night. The Canadians went into their building and pummeled the Buffalo Sabres.
1: It's wild that, you know, I go back to, you know, handicapping this series and, you know, the takeaway after five games. Montreal's too fast for Buffalo. They're too fast for them. And it's not something I thought we would be talking about, that was going to be one of the many advantages the Canadians have enjoyed. You know, we could talk about special teams. There's another one. Goaltending has been massive in terms of advantages, one versus the other. But the speed factor, I put a lot behind Buffalo's defense. You know, they're big, they're proven, but Montreal, they have not been able to manage the puck well or contain them for the most part, and they're a beat off, and they take penalties. And the Canadiens yesterday go 2-for-2. They had five players, the Montreal Canadiens did, that had a multi-point night. The top line combined for 7 points. 7 points. There's another massive swing in this series. Krebs and Tuck are pointless. Pointless in this series.
0: Not only that, I mean, you've got a -9
1: exactly,
0: next to Tage Thompson's name. You've got a -8 named to next to Alex Tuck's name.
1: Yeah,
0: those are.
1: And yeah, exactly.
0: Those are. Yeah. And that's in this series.
1: Yes.
0: Not in the playoffs overall in this series.
1: That's
0: There's only been five games.
1: Like the first line for the Canadiens, 7 combined points. Tage Thompson has 4 in the series.
0: And one of them is that fluke ass goal that he scored in game 4.
4: A couple tough bounces lately, but I just feel like the one lesson I learned from today, just gotta have a better body language for the boys. Don't let them know that, you know, I'm not feeling maybe my best. So I feel like we talk a little bit during intermission. We man up in the locker room and we reset it. And yeah, I gotta have a better body language. So that's a lesson learned from that.
0: Okay. Jakub Dobesh says he's got to have better body language.
1: I wonder if he acknowledged that or heard, or it was said to him.
0: Sorry.
1: Interesting. I don't know.
0: I thought that was an interesting tidbit. Again, Jakub Dobesh tends to reveal things that other players don't necessarily reveal.
1: I mean,
0: at no point was I watching yesterday and going like, oh man, that body language. Ooh.
1: I wouldn't be surprised. I don't know. Does the goalie coach come down? Because Martin St. Louis, again, you know, after the game, talking about how he, you know, kind of leaves the goalies alone. Is that something that, you know, Marco goes down and says to him, you know, here, your position this and your body language that?
0: One of the first things that Martin St. Louis mentioned after the game in his press availability in French was the save that Dobesh made on Tage Thompson when the game was 3-2, the breakaway save that he made. Then he brought it up again in English.
5: No, moi je pense c'est l'arrêt de Dobesh sur Thompson en breakaway. Tu sais, je pense qu'après ce moment-là,
6: je pense qu'on a commencé à flipper le momentum. 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
0: There is Martin Saint-Louis. Mm. I don't know how Francois Legault would feel about
1: that. Is a delicious Quebecois answer, if I've ever heard one.
0: But you know, he really he brought it up twice, that save, as the kind of the key moment of the game. Jakub Dobesh was asked about it, about that save, the importance of that save. What did he say?
4: I don't think it was anything big. Obviously, it was important to keep. We were only down by one goal, and I feel like that gave us a little bit of momentum, and then the guys responded very well. And yeah, every save for me, I try to have the same mentality after a save, just focus on the next one. And so it wasn't, I mean, it was a good save, but I will keep focusing to, don't have them a bigger lead than that.
0: Okay.
1: Calm.
0: It was a pretty big save, Jakub Dobesh. I mean, I think you can pat yourself on the back a little bit, or just keep doing what you're doing, because that appears to be working. But yeah, I mean, the very beginning of that answer.
4: I don't think it was anything big, obviously.
0: Your coach disagrees.
1: Good confidence.
0: What about the decision to stick with Jakub Dobesh after he gave up his third goal on the fourth shot? This is Martin Saint-Louis.
6: Laisser Dobby, faut t'enlève des émotions. Puis on a parlé à notre coach de goaler, Marco. Puis on lui a demandé son opinion. Puis il a dit de le laisser. 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Puis Dobbs, il a prouvé que c'était la bonne décision. Il a joué un excellent match après ça.
0: I think it's a really interesting tidbit. I mean, first of all, saying it's out of my jurisdiction to make that decision in the first place. When we saw that image of Martin Saint-Louis staring at Trevor Letowski, the read on, speaking of body language, is he's asking Letowski with his eyes.
1: Yes.
0: And he is, but what he's really doing is asking Marco Marciano, because that's who Letowski has in his earpiece and is talking to from upstairs, and Marciano is relaying it down, saying, no, we're sticking with this guy.
1: Wow.
0: And so that was good enough for MSL. Letowski gives him a head shake, I guess, and on they go.
1: Yeah.
0: And Dobesh was not beaten again for the rest of the game.
1: You know, it's not the first time, you know, we've reacted to the coach of the Canadiens talking about how he, you know, he's more or less hands off on his goaltenders. But to have that confidence, and I still, for the life of me, I still don't fully understand it. Like, I get it, but I don't fully understand what goes behind that, other than trusting your staff fully and completely. It's just, I keep falling back to that. I guess it's a crutch of, you're Martin Saint-Louis. You are a Hall of Fame Stanley Cup champ. You have been, lived and died in locker rooms your entire life at the highest level.
0: Yeah.
1: Don't tell me you don't know. He knows.
0: But
1: he knows a goaltender that's maybe not at his best between a guy who is at his best.
0: But it's such a sign of a good manager. You know, take the hockey out of the equation, and a good manager in any professional situation needs to A, know what the people working below him are doing, and B, trust those people to make decisions.
1: Mm-hmm.
0: And if you are a micromanager, if you're the type of person, the insecure micromanager type boss that needs to have their finger in every pie lest they be blamed if something goes wrong, that's a bad manager. And this is, it's a sign, that's what insecure people do. That's what bad managers do. Martin Saint-Louis is not an insecure person. He's an extremely, I think, confident and secure person. And he trusts Marciano to make that call.
1: And what a call, though, right? I mean, this is an interim guy. It's not like, you know, he got the job, but
0: I think there's a pretty safe bet that he's gonna get the full-time job.
1: And I thought about that afterwards when I found out that, you know, it was basically on Marco to make that call. And, you know, hindsight being what it is, it was the right call. But to do it in real time, to have, you know, your eyes tell you and your hockey brain tell you that, no, leave him in there and stops 32 shots and never lets another one by him.
0: Nick Suzuki had some words with Jakub Dobesh after that third goal, and these were not words of, what the hell are you doing out there? No, it was another one of the people that is in charge of managing and helping to manage things in the Canadiens' locker room.
7: Yeah, I mean, I didn't really say much. Just, you know, just keep going, give him a little tap, you know, just showing them that, you know, we're with them, and, you know, it's not, you know, his fault that we're losing the game. You know, he's bailed us out so many times this playoff run and late in the season. So, you know, it felt good to, you know, keep going and get that for him.
0: That's Nick Suzuki. This is Lane Hutson.
8: Yeah, I mean, we're excited for the opportunity. Like he said, we know how hard it is to close out a series. But, you know, any chance you get to try to do it at home, it's exciting. And, you know, we're grateful for that opportunity.
0: That's Lane Hutson.
1: Wish they were playing on the road.
9: Well, I mean, I feel you know, in possession, I think what allows us to keep going, have continuity, is the balance that we play inside. You know, we're very spread out, but I feel like, you know, you need poise and execution, right? And I felt like early in the second we had pucks in our zone, and we lacked poise and execution. We'd turn it over, and we couldn't get going.
0: That's Martin St. Louis. Game 6 is at the Bell Center tomorrow night at 8 o'clock. 8 o'clock. Ugh.
10: Hey, Marty. Everything you just said about Demidov, I think we've heard you say about Lane as well, right? And everyone sees the offense, but you have to watch it to see the other side of it. When you have two players... Excuse me, I lost my voice, but if you have two players who are so young...
11: Can I ask how?
10: I don't actually have an explanation. There's no real reason for it, but...
0: There's Martin St. Louis.
1: I was wondering what Melnick was referring to. Arpin Basu going to join us, sore voice or not. I was like, oh, I guess got the car flu or something.
0: Yeah. We'll be back in a few moments. When the morning show continues, it's time for the press review. Speaking of Arpin Basu, he wrote about Lane Hutson and Ivan Demidov and the Canadians taking control of this series thanks to their two young superstars. That's coming up next here during the press review in the morning show.
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17: It's a light Friday morning drive, but we have wet roads, and that slows things down. On the Met West, we're seeing delays from Lac-Gordaire to DeCary, Laurentian South aboard the Metropolitan from Salaberry, 13 South in from Laval from the 440, eastbound Trans-Canada from Côte-de-Liesse to aboard DeCary South, northbound DeCary busy at Jean-Talon, also heavy on 15 North from Atwater up to Turcotte. The thank you sale at Linen Chest is on now. 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I'm Debbie Marcellos from the CJAD 800 Traffic Center.
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12: Over to Demidov. That one got away from him, but a good keep in by Hutchin. Bounces over far side. Here's Demidov through the middle. Shot scores! And there it is for Ivan Demidov. First Stanley Cup playoff goal. And that might be it for Buffalo here. It's another power play marker, 6-3 for Montreal.
13: I'm in. Oh yeah, sure. Like every game, I have like 100% chance of scoring. This game is just hockey cut decided that I have to score. So.
14: Hockey gods decided he's got to score. So he knows about it. They've got hockey gods in Russia too, I guess. A funny little Freudian slip off the top there where he says, every game I have a 100% chance to score. Or maybe that's just the mindset for Ivan Demidov, but he finally did score yesterday, a huge part, even before he scored that goal, of the comeback win for the Canadiens to lock up a 3-2 series lead and an opportunity to put the Sabres away at home tomorrow night. This is Lane Hutchin on his buddy, Ivan Demidov.
15: I mean, he's such a gifted offensive player. I try to, tell him to just keep playing the same way. I mean, he was getting his chances, creating a lot for other guys. So it was only a matter of time. And, I just kind of tell him, trust yourself and just play your game. And, hopefully you score. But if you don't, you're generating a ton. And it's nice to see him get one for sure.
14: Arpin Basu in The Athletic. Boy, am I glad, Sean, that you are back subscribed to The Athletic. I remember that dark period where you refused to fork out for The Athletic subscription a few years ago.
16: Mm-hmm.
14: I'm glad that you're
16: good. I'm happy you're happy.
14: Arpin Basu writing about these two guys and what they did. He says, with the Canadians down 3-2 in the second period and reeling a little bit, it was Hudson who drove down off an offensive zone faceoff win to set up Josh Anderson for the tying goal at 8:01 of the period. Just over 8 minutes later, it was Demidov putting a killer move on Matias Samuelsson to cut to a scoring area and putting a shot on goal that squeaked through Ukko-Pekka Luukkonen and was rolling over the goal line as Jake Evans batted it in to score the winning goal. And then, just to put the cherry on top of what was a dangerous game from him throughout, Demidov scored on the power play in the third period to complete the scoring in a 6-3 Canadiens win that gave them an opportunity to close out the series at home on Saturday night. Demidov is 20. Hudson and Slafkovský are 22. And these experiences they are gathering will help the Canadiens for years, but it's also helping them right now. Slafkovský had 3 assists Thursday, including the pass that set up Demidov for his first career playoff goal in the third period. But Slafkovský is also in his 4th NHL season. Age-wise, he might be young, but in terms of NHL experience, he is not. Hudson and Demidov are in a different category. Last year's Calder Trophy winner and this year's runner-up. And everything they have in common, from their hotel routines on the road to their elite edge work to their supreme offensive talent to their underrated work defensively, all comes from one place. And Demidov talking about confidence. He was asked about it, you know, is that going to make you more confident, the fact that you scored the goal? And he said, I feel pretty confident. I guess sort of saying not really, because he's already playing in a confident and coming from a confident place. Arpin says, in other words, no, it didn't help his confidence because his confidence was already in a good place. It doesn't waver because Demidov knows how good he is, just like Hudson knows how good he is. And when a game is on the line, they both have the gift of knowing their talent and skill can make a difference for their team. So, if, you know, a great piece from Arpin, obviously worth reading always. It went up this morning, but if the eye test told you what it told me when you're watching that game in the second period, I mean, I don't know about you, but I was thinking about Demidov and Hudson and the fact that those two game breakers showed up for the Canadiens in a huge, huge way.
2: Indeed.
14: For those two goals, the tying goal and the 4-3 goal.
2: And even, I mean, the points are the points, and you're always going to take them, but to focus on Lane Hudson and his defensive game, you know, stealing pucks consistently from Buffalo players. And we spoke about it yesterday, you know, how he uses his speed as a weapon. He tries to get underneath guys to maximize the leverage to the best of his ability. That tight spinorama from inside the blue line, you know, I mean, I know they talk about his edge work in the NHL all the time, but the way he's able to stop, start, and break away. And there was that point, I don't remember what period it was, but it looked like a Sabre player had him, and he took like 5 or 6 straight, like, stutter.
14: It was in the first period, I think.
2: It's like, wow.
14: Yeah, like it would have been a breakaway. Like,
2: what an athlete.
14: Against a lot of NHL defensemen.
2: Yeah.
14: But yeah, it's and there's no panic.
2: Zero.
14: Just no panic in that moment, right? Mm-hmm. Just knowing that he's going to be able to close that gap. It's remarkable to see. It's just, who knows where these guys are going to be a few years from now, but also look at where they're at right now.
2: And look at the contract he's under.
14: I know. Yeah. Very exciting. Very exciting. What are you looking at this morning?
2: I'll go to the other side, but also from The Athletic. What are they writing about in Buffalo covering that game yesterday? Matthew Fairburn covers the Sabres for The Athletic.
14: Lindy Ruff's not complaining about the referees again.
2: Nothing.
14: Or the Canadiens diving?
2: Nothing. You know, Fairburn writes about Sabres skating circles around the Canadiens at the start of the second. The game flipped, though, when Dobish makes a stop on Thompson on the breakaway. Anderson ties it moments later. Montreal broke the game open from there, taking advantage of Buffalo's shoddy defensive play to win 6-3 to grab the lead in the series. By the end of the game, thousands of Hab fans who made the trip to Buffalo had their own party. They poured into the atrium chanting ole ole ole. Then a group huddled together and started chanting Habs in 6. And as he goes on to break it down, and Connor and I spoke about this earlier in the show already, how poor the production has been from the top line of Krebs and Tuck and Tage Thompson. Thompson has 2 goals and 2 assists. He's also on -7. The drop-off for Tuck, though, is the most glaring. Against Boston, he was a beast. 7 points in 6 games and was a +8. In the decisive game 6, he scored a huge goal to open the game and was all over the ice defensively. This series, Tuck has been nowhere to be found. He said he thought game 3 was his worst game defensively. Last night wasn't better. In game 5, the Canadiens had a 9-2 advantage in high danger chances when Tuck was on the ice at even strength. He's also been kept off the score streak.
14: Score sheet.
2: Score sheet in five straight games. And further to that, the entire series has been a struggle for the top line. During that line's 5-on-5 minutes in the series, the Sabres have been outscored 5-0, outchanced 31-7, while the Canadiens have earned 69% of the expected goals when that line is on the ice for the Sabres. And again, as we spoke about, I think from more or less game two on, if not for that Zach Benson, Doan, and Norris line, Sabres are toast this series. And they were dangerous consistently, and Ruff tried to put Helenius up on the line. He put Benson on the line trying to get that spark going.
14: And, you know, you don't want to put too much into the old recency bias, but if you're a Sabres fan, you know, how are you feeling about the possibility of the Sabres backing up a Brinks truck to Alex Tuck's front door?
2: Yeah.
14: Well, how can you? Because the guy, look at the numbers. The guy's been an extremely productive player.
2: Yeah.
14: And they gave up, like, I'm trying to remember now, but he's one of the guys they got for Jack Eichel. And I realize now you got different people running the team there, but, you know, you're going to let this guy walk as Jack Eichel is potentially going to be winning the Stanley Cup again.
2: Mm-hmm.
14: It is weird situation there for sure.
2: Whether Buffalo gives him or not, I mean, he's going to get it.
14: Exactly.
2: Yeah, he'll go to the top of the list. When you gave me with the UFAs earlier this week, I mean, he by a mile will be the number one guy.
14: So, and I mean, we mentioned the numbers earlier, but Tuck's a -8 in this series.
2: Yeah.
14: -8. -9 for Tage Thompson, and those numbers by and large have come during the Canadiens' three wins. All three have been blowouts. That's in right. All three of those games, those guys have been absolutely exposed. However you want to describe it, and in the case of Thompson, it's made that much worse from these just repeated inability to avoid taking stupid penalties that hurt his team. And were it not for the that absurd goal that he scored in game four, I think he would be hearing it, probably feeling it a lot worse, because the series might be over right now were it not for that goal. But anyway, onward and upward. Anything else this morning? Let's see here. Let me make sure that there wasn't anything particular I wanted to mention.
2: And I'm sure if you're a fan of the National Football League, you're aware your team schedules are now formally announced, and they're out there, so you can go have a look to what you think your team's going to look like starting in week one.
14: Sean's off on Monday. Is part of you kind of hoping that the Canadiens close it out on Saturday? So it's
2: ideally
14: you don't miss game 7 day on Monday?
2: That would be
14: Monday?
2: Nice. At least I'll be here Tuesday to recap it.
14: That's true.
2: Whatever happens. But yeah, give me the, for my own ego. Had the Habs in 7 in the first round. I had the Habs in 6 in the second round.
14: They also had the Canadiens winning the Stanley
2: Against
14: Cup.
2: Against Vegas.
14: If they close it out.
2: I know.
14: It would be,
2: yeah.
14: It would really be something. What did I have? Carolina and Colorado, I think.
2: In the Stanley Cup final?
14: I believe that's right. So I think we're both still alive.
2: Yes, yeah.
14: But of course, I've got the hater prediction. And Sean here is, you're really redeeming yourself for that Leafs and four pick back in 2021.
2: I'll never live that one.
14: Forget the Kirby Doc Redemption Tour. This is the Sean Star Redemption Tour. The Stanley Cup playoffs are ongoing.
2: Yeah.
14: And this is it, though. This is the last series. I mean, the Vegas Golden Knights are through. If you haven't seen the goal that Mitch Marner scored a minute into the game yesterday, you're going to want to flip it on over to TSN and check that thing out. And speaking of flipping it over to TSN, players are on the course right now at another kind of gray-looking, hazy morning in Philadelphia for the PGA Championship. Scottie Scheffler will be teeing off at 8:40.
2: Yeah.
14: He's tied for the lead, or at least he was this morning.
2: He is, yeah, still.
14: And other than that, nothing, no headlines yet from, they've been on the course for about 30 minutes or
2: yeah,
14: so.
2: Yeah, nope.
14: Okay. Greg Wyshynski wrote about the condensed schedule at ESPN.com and the impact it's had on the playoffs and on the season. And it's a significant one. You know, he brings up the Columbus Blue Jackets in particular. Remember the Blue Jackets rolled into the Olympic break as the hottest team in the NHL? They went 10-1 after Rick Bowness was hired to replace Dean Evason. They were 4 points out of a playoff spot. They then went 2-8-1 in their last 11 games, and Rick Bonus infamously torched them, remember?
2: Yep.
14: Torched all of them. These guys, they don't care. Losing is not important enough to them. It doesn't bother them. Wyshynski writes, another theory, maybe they were just exhausted because they got crushed at the wrong time. They played 17 games in March, the most of any NHL team in a single month this season. Hmm. That included three back-to-backs and only one break of more than one calendar day. So that condensed schedule and maybe the impact it had. The other one, Mikko Rantanen, we learned that he was playing hurt, and maybe that's why he was as ineffective as he was for the Dallas Stars in the Stanley Cup playoffs. It's an interesting one to look at. You know, the Dallas Stars, all the moves they've made and where they find themselves after another first-round exit in the Stanley Cup playoffs.
2: Habs had 15 games in March, and that's when, starting on the 21st of that month, that was the beginning of an 8-game winning streak for them.
14: 15 and 17, two very different numbers. I would imagine that most teams probably played around 15 games in the month of March. Yeah. I mean, everybody dealt
2: every
14: with
2: other
14: that
2: day,
14: same
2: basically,
14: break.
2: Right?
14: Yeah. One more from Wyshynski. Says, a tough year for playoff format change supporters. He says, I think the NHL tried to fix something that wasn't broken about the previous 1-8 conference playoff format, which the league implemented from 93-94 until the wild card was adopted. It's a format that acknowledged regular season success in ways the wild card format does not. He says, if the 1-8 format were applied to this season's standings, with the two division winners getting the two top seeds, then the Dallas Stars would have drawn the Utah Mammoth in round one, while the Minnesota Wild would have faced the Edmonton Oilers rather than the number 3 Dallas Stars and the number 7 Minnesota teams in the entire NHL meeting in the first round. The 1-8 format offered a variety of playoff matchups rather than the static ones you get with an emphasis on divisional play. And by that, I mean there was a non-zero chance the Oilers and Kings would have met in the first round for a fifth straight time this postseason. Hmm. He says, I know goofing on the Toronto Maple Leafs' lack of playoff success in the Austin Matthews era is a cherished pastime, but the fact that 6 of their 9 playoff eliminations were at the hands of the Boston Bruins, Florida Panthers, and Tampa Bay Lightning because of the wild card bracketing. He says, I like the 1-8 more than the wild card, and he's not alone there. You know, I feel the same way. So the first round delivered one storied rivalry, Penguins Flyers, one hopeful rivalry, Vegas and Utah, one must-see matchup, Dallas versus Minnesota, 4 upsets based on seeding, and a Game 7. The Hockley was incredible, including the sweeps by Colorado and Carolina. Wyshynski says, I have to admit that when it works, and he says it worked this year, this is absolutely the wrong postseason to try and push my change agenda. It's like trying to promote wine spritzers at Oktoberfest.
2: Oh, boy.
14: And you know Greg Wyshynski would never do that.
2: That's a good one. I like that.
14: We'll be back in a moment. And when the morning show continues, I had something I wanted to do here. We don't have any questions for Ask Us Anything, which is fine, because we don't necessarily have to do the segment. You know, there's a lot going on here.
2: People are probably still sleeping, maybe taking an extended long weekend.
14: Yeah, I figured people were up early because they wanted to hear our takes on this game, you know? And Sean had an early scorching take, which was that, what was it? Demidov's overrated?
2: Yeah, exactly.
14: No, I don't think so. Not the only show in town for the world of hockey here in Montreal. We've also got a team in the championship round as the Montreal Victoire pulled off one of the all-time most improbable victories you'll ever see. No pun intended. We'll let you know what happened and let you know what's next when the morning show continues on TSN 690.
3: Hi, it's Ken Connors. 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I go get my Habs fix and I check in with Campbell versus Gallo. 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
17: It's heavy on the Met West from Vio to Dakarry. Eastbound side, it's a stall at Marché Central. Northbound Dakarry slows at Jean Talon. Eastbound Trans-Canada at Côte de Liesse. On Laurentian southbound, it's heavy at Henri Bourassa. 13 south slows in Laval at Saint-Martin. 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I'm Debbie Marcellos from the CJAD 800 Traffic Center.
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21: Feet to the ice to fill in. Chance here. Oh, Montreal, they do it! They do it for CeCe! We're all tied at two! At the hands of the rookie, Nicole Gosselin ties it up with 2 seconds remaining.
14: You know, some people might think that, despite the fact that Canada's, you know, the second largest country by landmass in the entire world, that we're actually just a small town. And if you don't know that, right, you're like, ah, Canada, you know, everybody knows everybody. And then you see that Nicole Gosselin scores this goal, this incredible moment, right? Just minutes before she scores that tying goal with 2 seconds left for the Montreal Victoire in the Walter Cup final. Laura Stacey, Marie-Philippe Poulin, had to help her off the ice. That's her wife. She had to help her off the ice. Moments later, she's setting up the game-winning goal. But this small-town thing, that I see the name Gosling, and I'm like, oh, no, there's no way. She can't be related to Ryan Gosling. I mean, that would be just too big of a coincidence. But it's not a very common name. And then, sure enough, she is related to Ryan Gosling. She's his second cousin. Her dad is Gosling's father's cousin. I think, right? Second cousin. But that might be once removed. So she is Ryan Gosling's second cousin. She's the one who scores the goal. Anyway, on to overtime we go. And your hero is Abby Rock.
21: Tin as well as Gilday. These two teams, overtime history in the playoffs. Flaherty in front. Tin, they score! Montreal steals game one at home.
14: I mean, this is out of the Canadiens in 1993 playbook here. You score a goal with 2 seconds left and you somehow win it in overtime. What a demoralizing way for Ottawa to lose.
2: Kidding. Yeah.
14: The Ottawa charge.
2: Charge.
14: It's what I do to my phone, Sean.
2: Charge it up.
14: You know what I did yesterday? Amanda's got like a relatively new MacBook, and it has this the charger that's like the kind of like
2: the big, magnetic
14: the,
2: one,
14: the big block that plugs into the wall.
2: Yeah, yeah.
14: And I plugged my phone into that bad boy. And it's like a supercharger, man. That's how you do like a nuclear charge. I was at like 38%. 25 minutes later, I was at like 96.
2: Attaboy.
14: Crazy.
2: Attaboy.
14: What a charger. all right. So, Sean, we're going to be back in a few moments, and it's time for the quiz. It's Friday. That means Simon Slikas joins the show.
2: How surprised are you that Canadians are having this kind of success? Series not over. They can close it out Saturday night, but MSL and his staff and the team a win away from a conference final berth against Carolina. Let's dive into the Canadiens' wild and vastly entertaining Game 5 win in a second.
0: Canada's most gripping true crime stories are all in one place. Crave, like the Kings of Coke, an explosive look at Canadian organized crime.
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35: Neighbors take it away. 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Dammit, out in front, and there's Evans putting it just wide. 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
2: The morning after, the night that was, Montreal Canadiens. 3-2 series lead after taking game five as this team continues its improbable run off of losses. They have not lost back-to-back games since mid-March, running it up to 5-0. They're 5-2 on the road in the playoffs and a win away from a conference final berth against the very well-rested Carolina Hurricanes.
14: Or the very, very rusty Carolina Hurricanes,
2: that works for me.
14: Your perspective.
2: That works for me. Game 6, tomorrow night, live on your home for Habs Playoff Hockey, TSN 690. Welcome to the quiz. I've got the questions. Habs heavy today after an incredible performance on the road in Buffalo, sucking the life out of that arena with the lower bowl filled with a good amount of Montreal Canadian fans. Good morning, Connor McKenna.
14: Hello, Sean.
2: From the starter, Saturdays and Sundays on TSN 690, it's Simon Salikas. Good morning.
3: Good morning, boys.
2: Yes, lots to get to in the aftermath of that one last night. Obviously, we're going to start with a couple of key turning points. And maybe this one. This one had you thinking, oh, man, what's going on here?
35: Samuelson through center ice. Down the left side, through the middle for Hellenius. He bobbled it, got the shot away, and he scores!
2: Oh, no.
35: And there are no signs of the floodgates closing.

0: I mean, what are we doing here? This guy's costing us the game.
1: Right, we're making the call, right?
0: You know, huge credit to Martin St. Louis for yet again sticking with one of his guys when the going got tough, because I would have made the change. I mean, cards on the table, heat of the moment,
2: yeah.
0: And I do think emotion is a part of it, and Martin St. Louis addressed that. You know, anytime you're making a decision, the moment after something like that happens, right, the Canadians have somehow gotten back and tied this game not once but twice, and then you give up that goal. It's like, oh, come on. He's going to cost them the game. And I give a lot of credit to Martin St. Louis for sticking with him, because I will be honest with you. I saw they did this poll on L'Antichambre last night, and it was like they're doing this new thing. It's like real-time polling, and it's like, what would you have done? Would you have stuck with Dobesh? And it was like 80% of people said they would have stuck with Dobesh. Yeah. And they were all laughing, making Carbo and Vincent Domfus are there. They're joking about it. They're like, be honest, please.
1: Yeah, right.
0: Come on. So, yeah, I mean, I will be honest. I'm not going to do any hindsight here. I would have pulled them after that third goal.
1: Yeah, Simon, make it 2-for-2. I'm of the same mindset. Just knowing that, listen, I'm not saying the Canadians are comfortable kind of chasing the game, but 3-2 is vastly different than 4-2 on the road against this Buffalo team that, you know, brought their best version of themselves in game 4. What were you thinking? And how much credit to MS Helena's staff after that Helena's goal, that they keep Dobesh in net and he shuts the door the rest of the way?
3: Yeah, I'm going to give a little bit less credit because I wasn't ready to pull Dobesh either.
1: Nice.
3: Well, I think it was because of the scoreline, Sean. It wasn't, that didn't make it 3-0. That didn't make it 4-1. It was still a one-goal game. You know, I was watching the games with some buddies, you know, obviously very pro-Habs group. And, you know, we're like, hey, man, 1-0, 2-1, 4-3. You play 20 minutes of lousy hockey. You're down by a single goal. And one of the big reasons why you're playing in a game 5 in the second round is because you've gotten the goaltending that you were hoping for from October. So for me, it's a one goal game. I'm going to play to my strength. I'm going to play to my better goalie. So I'll give this coaching staff a little bit of credit, but I don't think it was as hard as a decision because of that scoreline.
1: And we saw something we have never seen before. The first of many to come.
4: Over to Demidov. That one got away from him, but a good keep it by Hudson. Bounces over far side. Here's Demidov through the middle. Shot scores! And there it is for Ivan Demidov. First Stanley Cup playoff goal.
1: There it is. Sealing the deal as Ivan Demidov has a big night to go with 4 other of his teammates that had multi-point performances. The Canadiens' top line piles up to points, 7 combined from the 3 players. Simon, which Canadian player in Game 5 had the biggest impact in that win as far as you're concerned?
3: Ivan Demidov. I thought every time he had the puck, Sean, I thought he was dangerous. He was engaged, you know, the shiftiness. You saw that. He was taking down, he was taking on players, the Sabres players, one-on-one. He was just everywhere. I thought that was by far his best game. Kind of tweeted about it that it was coming, and it actually did. So I thought Lane Hudson was everywhere when it came to defensemen, and I thought Demidov was everywhere when it came to the forwards.
1: So Simon casts his vote for 93. Connor, the Canadian player with the biggest impact in the 6-3 Game 5 win.
0: I'm going to go with Hudson with an honorable mention to Demidov and another one to Dobesh. Dobesh stopped 32 consecutive, made 32 consecutive saves after giving up that third goal. 32 consecutive saves, many of which came when it was still a one-goal game,
1: yeah,
0: or when the Canadians were trailing. Martin St. Louis mentioned the save on Tage Thompson more than once during his post-game press conference. I think that's pretty meaningful.
1: Yeah.
0: That was a huge moment in the game. If Buffalo goes up 4-2 there, we may be talking about a different story here this morning. So honorable to Dobesh, but give me Lane Hudson. You know, that at the moment when they... Anderson scores that 3-3 goal. It's Lane Hudson, just like he did for Cole Caulfield's goal in game, was the power play goal in game 4,
1: mm-hmm.
0: does all the work and just kind of puts him in a spot where he almost has no choice but to score. That was a huge play by Hudson. He went into absolute beast mode in the second period, just like Demidov did, and delivering in that moment. Think about what the game looked like,
1: yeah,
0: until... Lane Hudson made that pass to Anderson. The Sabres were just dominating, just like they were in the first period of Game 4 and before those reviews, you know?
1: Yeah.
0: And it looked very, very similar to me. He was the one who turned the tide of the hockey game more than anybody else, and that's the way it usually is for Hudson, you know? It's like Mark Denis told us, you know, Makar.

0: Carr, Hughes, Hutson.
1: For now.
0: And
1: in that order. Yeah.
0: It's just, it's remarkable, not just from an offensive standpoint, but also what he brings from a defensive standpoint. You know, why is Tage Thompson a minus -9 in this series? He's seen a lot of Lane Hutson, man. Alex Tuck, a minus -8 in this series, seen a lot of Lane Hutson, and I don't think that's a coincidence.
1: Put some numbers on Jakub Dobiš for a second following a loss in the playoffs. He's 5-0, 940 save percentage, and a goal save above expected at 6.4. Finished that game with a 917 save percentage. He allowed three goals on the first four shots. Moving
2: that's
1: on to
2: incredible.
1: It is. Moving on to Saturday's.
2: And even that Tage Thompson, guys, that's a series-changing save. That's not like 4-2, you're chasing the game down by two. That's a series-changing, not a game-changer, series-changing.
1: So let's get into the Sabres for just a second, right? You know, as we've spoken about already, the Sabres' top line has been MIA. Tage Thompson is the only member next to Krebs and Tuck that has points. He's got four. The other guys are they'd be leading the PGA Championship or running away with it. Minus -8, minus -9 here, putting on Krebs and Alex Tuck. It's that bad, and they're both pointless. So, like, the takeaway, Connor, and again, the series isn't over. But when you look at Buffalo, and if they go down in this series, which is it? Major flaws exposed by the Canadians, or just a rough series and they'll be good to go? Which way do you think the Sabres fans are going to land here? Major flaws exposed by the Canadians, or just chalk it up? It's just a rough series. They lose in six.
0: I think there are. I think you see some major flaws.
1: Yeah.
0: To me, it reminds me of the Canadians beating the Capitals a little bit back in 2010.
1: Yeah.
0: Although not exactly, because the Capitals dominated that series in many facets and got goalied a little bit, but it still did lead to some soul searching by the Washington Capitals in terms of whether you can play that way and actually win in the playoffs. The Canadians also, I think, have had a tendency to play in a similar way. And it's just, when it comes down to it and you just can't protect a lead. I do think there is some soul searching that has to go on. And the other big one. It's the discipline. I mean, it is Tage Thompson and Rasmus Dahlin being targets number one and two.
1: Both with letters on their sweater.
0: These guys just can't stop taking stupid penalties. And if you are a Sabres fan who actually thinks that that's because of the Canadians diving, then you got another thing coming. Those guys have to figure it out. Those are the leaders of your hockey team, and they just can't stop shooting themselves in the foot. They've done it every single game that they've lost, and even the game that they won in game four. So, that's a big one. Mm. Those guys got to figure out. Tage Thompson cannot be taking that penalty. That is like one of the most inexcusable penalties I've ever seen a guy take under the circumstances, that cross check to Jake Evans. And that, I think there is a certain amount of soul searching that has to go on. Those are your leaders. Those are your best players. They got to be smarter. They got to figure that out.
1: Now, Simon, your perspective on the Sabres looking at that loss and their overall body of work, a stark contrast to how they beat up on Boston. Not so much in this series against the Canadiens. The Habs have dominated in each of their three wins. Major flaws exposed or just simply a rough series for them?
2: So I'm not going to say major flaws exposed. I think a lot of it has to do with maybe these guys, their first run at playoff hockey. You know, maybe the Canadiens players learned a little bit last year from that loss to the Capitals. I think for Tage Thompson and Rasmus Dahlin, I think there's some growing up to do. I think this is not a November in Columbus. This is a playoff game. There's all eyes on you, specifically about the officiating. You know, giving up a goal in the second period in November is not the end of the world. You do it here, it can cost you a game. So you look at that blue line, I think they're set. You know, big question marks, I think, when it comes to their goaltending. Up front, it looks like they got a decent core. You know, what you do with Alex Tuck, I think there's an element here of the Sabres' best players have not been their best players. But I think that's part of the, learning curve for a young team that, many of us thought would be a non-playoff team, and they turned out to be one of the better teams in the league. So I think it's easy to just hit the panic button. If I'm a Sabres fan or that front office, I don't do that.
1: Thoughts and prayers go out to Josh Doan. Hope he's okay after that Juraj Slafkovský high stick.
0: Can't wait to hear Lindy Ruff's comments on that one. I mean, not for nothing. And you can say the Sabres are a young team. You know, Tage Thompson's 28 years old. Rasmus Dahlin is 26. I realize those guys don't have a ton of playoff experience, but, you know, you can't. Those aren't down to youthful. It's maybe an experience, I guess, but they are old enough. They've been around long enough. So they should be more mature.
2: It's a different game, though. Guys, we spend 82 games telling everybody who's listening that game 83 is a completely different beast. So I think there's an element there. Like, I get, yeah, you're right. They're not a bunch of 21-year-olds, but still, the playoff game is quite different than a regular season game.
1: Yeah, and one team has made adjustments even despite their age, and one hasn't.
0: And this ain't game 83. It's game 94 or 95 or something like that.
1: And maybe it ends for Buffalo. Maybe that was their last home game of the year. Here's the coach, Martin St. Louis, on the magic of 93 last night.
3: Yeah, we're happy for Demi. I mean, I feel Demi's looked really good this series overall. You know, hasn't been rewarded. And I felt tonight, you can tell he was all over it. You can tell that he was kind of building his game, and it was just a matter of time. Happy he was tonight.
1: And listen, you know, the three of us are on the air every day talking the majority of the time about the Montreal Canadiens reacting in the aftermath of wins and losses and turbulent seasons for various players. And you know, I think overall, I think the three of us all want the Canadiens to do well and keep playing for as long as possible. It's great professionally. It's great for the city. I think we all are filled with city pride. And, you know, we want, you know, that spotlight cast in a flattering way on the city of Montreal. And if they move on to play Carolina, it's going to be fantastic because F1 is here next weekend. The Canadiens and Carolina Hurricanes, hypothetically, would be playing a conference final game.
0: So what do we know about the schedule?
1: I believe that if it ends Saturday, it'll open Tuesday night.
0: So Tuesday, Thursday, Sunday?
1: No, Saturday. And then it'll go to Monday, Wednesday, Sunday again. That's what I think it's
0: good. Wednesday, Sunday?
1: That's what I think might happen.
0: So a three-day break that late in the series?
1: Yeah,
0: that's
1: maybe.
0: Or seems strange.
1: I'll double-check, though. Okay. The schedule kind of came out for the various scenarios that if it goes six, if it goes seven, it changes, obviously. But with all that being said, Simon, are you not kind of surprised at least that the success the coaching staff led by Martin St. Louis have had? They're a win away from the conference final. How much trust the coaching staff has showed in their roster? Yesterday we're talking about, does Kapanen come in? What about Brendan Gallagher, the spark plug? Get to the net. The Kirby Dach scenario from game two of the first round. Like, you're surprised, right?
2: With the Kirby Dachs of the team and stuff like that?
1: No, the success the coaching staff has had, more specifically towards the trust they've continued to show in their roster and their lineup.
2: Not surprised, Sean.
1: No, eh?
2: Any young player over the last 2-3 years has been under this management team, excuse me, and that head coach has thrived. Not has looked better, has thrived. Cole Caulfield is a much better hockey player than he was 2 years ago. He's not just a 50-goal guy. You watch every game like Connor does. He's not lost in his end of the rink. Nick Suzuki came from Vegas. The moment we saw him, we thought, hey, good player, solid player. I think he got a good return for Max Pacioretty. No, was not expecting 100 points and Selke Trophy nominations. Lane Hudson's an absolute beast. Of course, that is the hockey gods helping him out there. But under Martin St. Louis, I think it's the perfect coach. Slaf has only gone forward. Demidov, you know, more points than any other rookie in hockey. I think when Alex Newhook is healthy, I think he benefits off this coach as well. So, no, man, these guys, specifically the head coach, when it comes to his young players, he's pushed all the right button.
1: You feel the same as Simon? As he expressed, like, the composure, the trust factor, the no panic from the coaching staff, and the success. They're a win away from a conference final this young, this air-quote inexperienced.
0: Yeah, and look at stark contrast to Lindy Ruff's 2,500 games coaching experience. He's been in literally, or virtually, I should say, any scenario that you can imagine. And who has had the better series? Who has looked the more experienced coach? I think it's definitely Martin St. Louis. He's not out there jawing at officials after a win like Lindy Ruff did between games 4 and 5. Just It's remarkable. I think you could make a case of all the moves that they've made, these guys, Jeff Gorton and Kent Hughes, all of the moves that they've made. Nothing, not a single one was a better move than hiring Marte St. Louis to be the head coach of this team. You know, we'll see where this story ends.
1: Yeah.
0: But any question that's ever been asked has been answered to this point. It's exciting that there will be. There's a chance for more questions, but are you worried that he's going to be out of his depth against Carolina? Are you, if should they get there? Are you worried that he's going to hit the panic button and make a knee-jerk move that's going to hurt this team? I know I'm not. I don't think enough credit is given. I don't think there is enough positive things to say about the job that Marte St. Louis has done here.
1: Simon back on the air Saturday morning at 10 o'clock. You'll have an opportunity to get ready for Game 6, a special show planned. How you plan on breaking Game 6 down Saturday morning starting at 10 with Peter Vrionis?
2: On Saturday morning, we're going to be showing the Macklin Celebrini airing, the Macklin Celebrini Team Canada game, Sean. So we will be back on Sunday with Peter and myself on the starters. Yeah, we got Team Canada.
1: Do I see that on the schedule, Connor?
0: I don't know. I don't see that.
2: Well, let me know. I don't have access to the schedule. I just go with what I'm told.
1: You can't see. The handwriting is just atrocious.
0: It's probably okay, somebody
2: I know who wrote it then.
1: May 16th, CF Montreal-Chicago at 4:30. That's the only thing on the schedule on our board.
0: So we've got a triple header of live sports tomorrow on TSN 690, if Simon's right.
1: That's right, yeah.
0: Because we've also got CF Montreal Soccer, which will lead into pregame coverage of the Canadiens Game 6
1: that's right.
0: against Buffalo at the Bell Centre at 8 o'clock tomorrow
1: That's right.
0: Night.
1: And it's a Montreal Alliance basketball on tonight at 7:30. The Alliance and the Scarborough Shooting Stars. Simon, thank you, man.
2: Ciao, boys. Have a good one.
0: We've got World Hockey Championship hockey. Not today.
1: Who's going to wear the C?
0: Macklin Celebrini's going to wear the C. And that's as well he should do. That's maybe a little passing.
1: Is that confirmed?
0: Yeah.
1: Yeah.
0: Little passing of the torch going on.
1: Yeah, yeah.
0: As Sidney Crosby, of course, joining Team Canada. So what do we got here? 10:20 this morning, Canada-Sweden at the BCF Arena, which is, I guess, in Switzerland. I think that's where this is happening. We'll be back in a few moments with another edition of You Gotta Hear It. What must you hear this morning? Montreal and the Bell Centre. No, wait a minute. Oh, yeah. Montreal and the Bell Centre are getting international attention, Sean, but maybe not for the reason you think. You Gotta Hear It coming up next, and it's going to be delicious here on The Morning Show.
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4: TSN 690 Traffic.
19: The weather does slow things down, and we have a stall on the eastbound Trans-Canada in the exit for Côte-de-Liesse. That's where traffic slows to board DeCary South. Northbound DeCary, heavy at Côte-Saint-Luc Road, busy on the Met West from Pinot to DeCary. Laurentian South aboard the Metropolitan is at Henry Bourassa. On the 20 West, it slows after Angrignon. Eastbound 20 in pretty good shape this morning through Lachine. At Canac, they truly help. 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They're well-trained, too. I'm Debbie Marcellos from the CJAD 800 Traffic Center.
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0: All right, welcome back. Montreal getting some international attention. I would imagine that's going to happen again tomorrow night as the Bell Center revs up for Game 6. Ooh, who's going to carry in the torch? Who's it going to be? I don't know. They've done a pretty good job of keeping that quiet ahead of the games. Eric Johnson is covering the NHL for, is it ESPN or TNT?
1: Good, babe.
0: I think it's ESPN.
1: Yeah, I mean, he was on ESPN, so I'll take that leap.
0: Here he is with Pat McAfee talking about one of the special features of the Bell Center.
21: And the hot dog in the press box. I've been healthy scratched a few times there in Montreal. Fantastic hot dog. If you don't, if you haven't had it, have to have
22: You're
21: it.
22: Damn right.
23: The stories are.
24: What is it? Okay, so what's up with this hot dog? We got a crispy outer coat, or is it just a delightful? What is the difference?
21: It's the bread, perfectly toasted with the bun. Sprinkle a little mustard. Sprinkle a little ketchup. Mm. Fantastic. Mm. Get the hot dog in the press box. Unbelievable. Hey. At the Bell
24: Center. Okay, I'm gonna head up there and go to the press. I'm sure we walk in, we get elevator, and then go press.
21: Use your press pass, Pat. Get up to the top. Right? With the French people. They'll walk you right in for the hot dog. You get the hot dog. You get a Labatt, maybe a Molson. Good to go.
24: Oh, triple X.
22: Molson's now goes for the boys.
24: Wow, dude. This is crazy.
0: This is crazy.
1: Wouldn't First, Pat, you got to line up at the staircase because there's a lineup.
0: Yeah. You can't get a Molson or a Labatt in the press box.
1: You used to.
0: Yeah.
1: Yeah.
0: Before my time. But yeah, you're right. I have heard talk of that. Yeah. I know they used to keep a bottle of Chivas back there.
1: For Red?
0: Just in case Red Fisher wanted a taste. But that was it. Nobody else, you know? Can you imagine that?
1: Yeah.
0: Free beer in the press gallery? What an insane world that we used to live in. That wasn't even that long ago.
1: I couldn't believe it in the early days of covering and doing hosting post-game shows for them and going to every game all the time. And between periods, you go down to the Jacques Beauchamp lounge where you get the hot dogs, and I'd see journalists, writers, like, having a beer between the first and the second period. I was like, this is normal?
0: So smoking a cigarette too?
1: No. Not that old.
0: So yeah. I bet it wasn't too long before that was allowed. I remember there was the designated smoking areas in the Bell Center.
1: That's right.
0: There was smoking, I think. Were you ever allowed to smoke in your seat at the Bell Center?
1: Legally?
0: Molson Center?
1: At the
0: 30 years ago?
1: I definitely recall going to games at the Montreal Forum.
0: Yes.
1: And that definitely was the thing, yeah.
0: We'll be back in a few moments. When the morning show continues, it's time for Habs Breakfast. What do we write here? Oh, yeah. Did you think they should have yanked Jakub Dobesh after the third goal? Be honest. We're not talking about hindsight here. We're talking about in the moment. What was the reaction? What did you say to the person sitting next to you when the Buffalo went up 3-2 in the first period? More on that coming up during Habs Breakfast next on The Morning Show.
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18: 4-for-20 in this series as here's Slavkovsky out in front. 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Nick Suzuki, power play goal. And the Montreal Canadiens get a couple of quick strikes late in the second period to go in front 5-3.
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8: What was the reaction? What was the noise like in your neighborhood when Nick Suzuki scored that goal? That was one of those nights yesterday in Montreal where different people have the game on at different latencies, you know, in terms of the delay versus what's happening at the Bell Center. Sean let me know the other day that you live basically right next to the Bell Center, and
7: yeah,
8: about 15 seconds between you hearing
7: big
8: the building
7: time
8: erupt to actually seeing the goal scored on TV.
7: Yeah. Which kind of bothered me, I'm not going to lie, because I'm it's not the first time I've experienced that, where I hear this is what it sounds like. That's how it sounds in my living room. And I'm like, oh, and I get excited because I know what's coming, but yeah, still, you know?
8: Well, what are you going to do?
7: Close your windows.
8: I suppose that's one thing you could do. But yeah, my mother-in-law was over during the first period yesterday, and it was 1-1, I think, and they went upstairs, the kids, Amanda, my mother-in-law, and then she came back downstairs like, you know, 3 minutes later, and it was 2-2. She's like, what?
7: Yeah.
8: And then she went back upstairs, and then she was outside, and she heard people yelling. So she came back downstairs, and it was
0: 3-2.
8: I guess they were upset about the 3-2 goal, but it was crazy the way that game started, and a lot of talk about the possibility of the Canadians maybe making a goaltending change. Martin St. Louis really took us inside the conversations, and we'll have that for you in a second. But before I forget, I got a recommendation for you.
0: Go ahead.
8: I know you won't watch this because you probably have, whatever the next Man on Fire is to watch instead.
0: Go ahead.
8: But there's a new show on Netflix that I started yesterday. It's called Legends.
0: Okay.
8: It's a British show, and it's set in the 1980s. And basically, there's a heroin crisis unfolding in the UK. It's based on real events. And they recruit these. They have no money. The economy's in tatters. They can't afford to actually do what the Americans do, and that's throw billions of dollars and declare a war on drugs. So what they do is they hire a small group of very intelligent customs agents to try to infiltrate the two networks that are distributing heroin in the United Kingdom in the 80s. And I'm only two and change episodes into this thing, but it is excellent. Excellent, excellent. Like, you'll see just right off the hop, you'll be like, oh, wow, look at this cast. It's just like, you may not necessarily know the names of these people, but you've seen these actors before. And the main guy, I was like, who is this guy? It's the guy who played, you saw Furiosa, right?
0: Yes.
8: And he's the Imperator who works with Furiosa, the guy who kind of trains Furiosa and helps her become Furiosa.
0: Yeah.
8: That's the guy who plays the main character, and he's awesome. But Legends on Netflix. This is it's a British show, so it's only 6 episodes.
0: Mm-hmm. That's
8: and
0: what's good. Yeah.
8: It's solid. I don't know where it's going to go, but I feel pretty confident they're going to be able to thread the needle. Really, really solid show. Let's get back to Martin St. Louis after the game. I said it earlier, Sean and I were on the same page here. We both would have pulled the plug on Jakub Dobesh after the third goal. Martin St. Louis, not so much. Here he is after the game was over. I've already played the French one, so I guess I'll play the English one for you here. This was last night.
20: Well, ultimately, it's probably my decision, right? But I feel like the goalie position is probably the one position that I can't help much, And so I try to stay out of it, right? And not be emotionally driven and being upset that we're down. Like the first period was chaotic on both sides, right? And Trevor radioed up top to our goalie coach, Marco, and he made the call. It was a very quick call, too. He said, no, keep him in. Okay, let's move on.
8: That was that.
0: He made the call.
8: And that's not to sound like a broken record, but to go back to it, that's what good managers do. They trust the guys that work under them to make the right calls. They let them make those decisions, and they stand by them when those decisions are made. It worked out great for the Canadians. Jakub Dobesh made the next 32 saves in the game, including a few that were of the highlight reel variety, especially that breakaway save on Tage Thompson, which St. Louis brought up also during his post-game media availability. Here that is.
20: Non, moi je pense que c'est l'arrêt de Dobesh sur Thompson en breakaway. Tu sais, je pense qu'après ce moment-là, je pense qu'on a commencé à flipper le momentum. 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Puis côté comment ton équipe est capable de jouer, là. C'était à haut niveau, là, côté exécution.
8: Dobesh was asked about the importance of that save and downplayed it.
21: I don't think it was anything big. Obviously, it was important to keep. We were only down by one goal. So
8: he didn't think it was that big of a deal. But that's, you hear it from Dobesh, that his mentality really is like, just move on, move on, move on, move on. And he gives you some really interesting insight when he speaks. He also said this after the game, which I thought was a little bit surprising. A
21: couple tough bounces lately, but I just feel like the one lesson I learned from today, just gotta have a better body language for the boys. Don't let them know that, I'm not feeling maybe my best. So I feel like we talk a little bit during intermission. We met up in the locker room and we were reset it. And yeah, I gotta have a better body language. So that's a lesson learned from that.
8: I wonder if it really is the specific body language after the third goal. You see him kind of seize up and, and look skyward. And maybe that's really what they were talking about, because I got to think that that was something that was brought up by the coaching staff, maybe in the first intermission. And that's what he's referring to there. Because, I mean, it's not as if I think we were watching that game that we found ourselves being like, oh, my God, Dobesh, the body language is terrible.
1: Mm-hmm.
8: But there was that one moment, which is unusual for him.
1: Indeed.
8: You know, he didn't even do that after the Tage Thompson goal in game four.
1: No.
8: Which was way more of a look skyward type goal.
1: Yeah.
8: But anyway, the important thing is that the story is a happy ending. The Canadians take control of the game in the second period, and they never look back. It starts with Lane Hutson, off a clean face-off win, and the face-offs have been such a huge part of the story for the Canadians in this series, huh?
1: Mm-hmm.
8: You get that clean face-off win, and a guy like Hutson gets the puck on his stick with a little bit of space, basically turns the game on its head in that moment.
1: Indeed.
8: They were trailing, and they were chasing. Like, the Sabres were all over the Canadians when the Habs managed to tie that up against the run of play. You know, they get that offensive zone faceoff. You correct me if I'm wrong, but it came after that Joe Valeno chance. Valeno comes flying in.
1: Yes.
8: Makes an unbelievable
1: move. Yes.
8: And then
1: You're right.
8: of a finish.
1: Correct.
8: But you get the whistle, offensive zone faceoff, and on the ensuing play, the Canadians are able to tie the game. This is what it sounded like here on TSN 690.
18: Faceoff win for Montreal. Left side, Hutson dancing in. Center scores! Josh Anderson! And the Montreal Canadiens, off the faceoff, have tied the game at 3 apiece.
8: I'm just going off my memory of what it was, what it felt like at that time, but the vibes were not good with the Canadians down a goal and needing to come back and tie the game. But that's when you have a game breaker like Hutson in your lineup. That's what it takes.
1: Yep.
8: Good, nice play toward the net by Valeno. Classic Valeno-esque finish on the play.
1: Mm-hmm.
8: But you get that offensive zone faceoff. You win that faceoff, and Lane Hutson gets the puck on his stick. Boom. And from that point onward, the Canadians owned the game. It was a complete 180. The ice just tilted the other direction completely, and the Canadians enjoyed the majority of the opportunities and really took it to the Sabres for the rest of the second period.
1: You know, I know we have spoken at length, and rightfully so. You know, the Canadians' top line gets a 5-on-5 goal from Cole Caulfield. They have a massive night collectively. Ivan Demidov, beast mode. Lane Hutson, beast mode. But we need to talk about, and we've spoken about him a little bit, how important Phil Deneau has been. When you talk about Joe Valeno having a chance, Phil Deneau also had a glorious chance with a big slap shot from in close and, you know, turned aside by the goaltender, and he goes back to the bench and the camera pans to his face and he's like, oh man, he just couldn't convert from the backhand to the forehand and get a good of a shot or an accurate enough shot off to his liking. But when we see Buffalo kind of counter in their ability to get better in the draws after they were absolutely cracked in the first game, Nick Suzuki didn't have the most efficient night in the faceoff circle, but he won important ones. Phil Deneau has been such a constant. Not only is he great on the forecheck, which is an area of strength, he won over 77% of his draws yesterday and has done so pretty much every single game.
8: Including that one.
1: Correct.
8: That led to the that clean win right onto the stick.
1: That's right.
8: Of Hutson.
1: And he's just been, I know at the time, it's like, man, you're giving up a high second round pick to get him, and I know, you know, not known for his offense, but, you know, just another kind of brilliant decision in hindsight with how we're reacting to it now. And I think if I give credit to the front office, I find that their decision making has been exceptional in sticking to the long view, not the reactionary short view band-aid style. You know, maybe I'm sure they're expecting results, but I think they kind of bank on what the long view is going to look like. And I think Phil Deneau has made them look pretty smart.
8: I think you're right. I mean, are the Canadians where they are right now without Phil Deneau? You think about where he was in game seven.
1: Yeah.
8: You think about where he has been in this series so far, and it doesn't necessarily show up on the score sheet, but the Canadians have dominated this series in the faceoff circle. He's such a big part of that. Other guys with a bounce back last night. How about Juraj Slafkovský having a 3-point night?
1: Indeed. Indeed.
8: That, after, I think, some fair criticism or questions about his performance for the Canadians in game four, he had himself a night there, and the Canadians' power play had itself a night.
1: Perfect.
8: Think of both of those goals, and coming off that 1-for-7 performance that really cost them game four, the fact that they were able to get both of those monster power play goals late in the second, early in the third, exactly when they had big power plays in game four.
1: That's
8: end of
1: right.
8: the second, beginning
1: right.
8: of the third, that they weren't able to convert. Mm-hmm. Those were huge moments. Nick Suzuki's now got 4 goals in the playoffs.
1: I know. And piling up points. Yeah.
8: He's not Mitch Marner. Nobody's Mitch Marner, who's producing at a Gretzky-esque pace right now through 2 rounds. But the Canadians are sitting 1 point out of the conference, 1 win out of the conference final. So my next question: if the Canadians aren't playing in the conference final next week, that would be what? At this point, shocking, kind of. No, they haven't lost back-to-back games in 2 months.
1: Yeah.
8: And now that's the scenario here. They would now have to do that. And not only do they have to do that, they got to do it against those guys.
1: Correct.
8: Like, Buffalo has won a couple of games in this series, and, you know, God bless him. Lane Hudson had the worst game of his life in game one,
1: mm-hmm.
8: Some critical errors, and the Sabres end up capitalizing on those. They win another game where Tage Thompson scores one of the luckiest goals you'll ever see in your life, and then they're able to convert on a power play and hang on for dear life down the stretch. That's their path to victory. The Canadiens' 3 wins have been absolute demolitions of the Buffalo Sabres and their entire, like the kind of losses that cause you to start doing some soul searching.
1: Indeed.
8: You know, you see the deserve to win a meter that was up there yesterday.
1: I
8: the
1: did.
8: Canadiens were operating at like roughly 90-something percent.
1: Yeah, now just over 91, yeah.
8: I mean, that's the thing.
1: You said 17 goals in their 3 wins, right?
8: I'm not saying the Canadians are through to the conference finals here, but I will say that it would be, to me, shocking would be the word. It would be shocking
1: if
8: they
1: context,
8: lose this series at this point.
1: You know, the statistical context, I think shocking is the right word. Like, we spoke about it almost an hour ago on the quiz. Jakub Dobish's numbers, sterling off a loss. He's now 5-0, 940 save percentage.
8: But then does he have to then lose game 6 in order for him to have a good performance in game 7? I hope not.
1: The team also, again, just to expand on the point, they haven't lost back-to-back in the playoffs. So, yeah, okay, if they lose on home ice in game 6, I mean...
8: Yeah, it would be discouraging.
1: It would be.
8: Here's why. It's because that's exactly what happened against Tampa.
1: The
8: exact same scenario play. They went on the road, 2-2 series. They won in Tampa.
1: What a game.
8: And then game 6 at home with a chance to close it out, and they couldn't do it. And, man, did they have chances.
1: Yes.
8: It was an incredible game. That was the 1-0 overtime game.
1: That ain't Andre Vasilevskiy you're playing on Saturday night.
8: I understand, but doesn't it just feel like in order – look, I'm going to feel good about the Canadians either way. What an incredible season. So happy. But I am going to get a little bit choosy and say I really feel – not to say they need to win, but it'd be really nice to see them close this thing out at home.
1: Come on,
8: to see the series start on Tuesday. That way we get another Saturday home game next weekend. Let's go through the scenarios very quickly for what the schedule is going to look like in the conference final.
1: I've got it, yeah.
8: So there's 2 different scenarios, obviously. One of them is the Canadians win tomorrow and the series is decided in 6 games. If that's what happens, game 1 Tuesday in Carolina, game 2 Thursday in Carolina, game 3 Saturday night at the Bell Center, game 4 Monday night at the Bell Center, game 5 if necessary Wednesday, then Friday, then Sunday. So you're going every other night.
1: Yes.
8: No breaks, no 2 days off in between to switch venues or anything
1: and
8: like
1: again,
8: that.
1: That's the scenario if Montreal clinches on Saturday night.
8: If the game is decided in 7, the series is decided in 7, the series would begin on Thursday in Carolina, and game 2 would go Saturday in Carolina. So we don't get that Saturday home game in that scenario.
1: Right.
8: The series would shift to Montreal or Buffalo on the Monday, the 25th, and game 4 would be Wednesday, game 5 Friday, game 6 Sunday, game 7 Tuesday. So those are the 2 scenarios, regardless of who wins.
1: Yeah. I'll take scenario 1 for $500, please.
8: Yeah.
1: Yeah.
8: It would be nice. And it would also, to get a home win, because if there is a question about this team right now, it might be why are they better on the road? And significantly so, it seems, in the playoffs so far. What is it about the Bell Center, this incredible environment that has the entire sports world buzzing right now, that appears to be maybe not the best thing for this young team to be playing and to be their very best? Because they are their very best on the road. Mm-hmm. I mean, the record shows us this.
1: But I'd love to see. I don't know. Part of me thinks, you know, you look at last night's series clinching win, you know, kind of inclined to believe yesterday was the dagger in the heart of the Buffalo Sabres.
8: Yeah, but
1: you
8: didn't
1: know?
8: It feel like that after game 3 a little bit too?
1: A little bit. But also, like, you know, when you kind of let us in on the following morning about, you know, must win, must win, must win. I know it's obviously now, literally, it will be a must win for the Buffalo Sabres, but, you know, the Michael Scott circumcision line from The Office, snip, snap, snip, snap, snip, snap. No, the vasectomy joke that he did, okay. Excuse me, snip, snap, snip, snap, about Alex Lyon, UPL, back to Alex Lyon. It's going to be back to Alex Lyon on Saturday night. You know, I mean, there's only so many cards you could play, and I think they're out of them.
8: Close them out.
1: Close them out. Yeah, yeah.
8: I mean, and do it in six. It feels like that would be the perfect sort of evolutionary step for this young team would be to close it out tomorrow night. Let's pause for a moment. We'll get you your playoff primer. Then we'll bring you Darren Dreger for the Friday appearance from your Hockey Insider. All of this is coming up next here on The Morning Show.
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23: We still have wet roads, but it is a lighter drive. Traffic on the Met West slows at St. Michel, and then from Christophe Canoan to DeCary, northbound DeCary, busy from Queen Mary. 20 West just slows through Ville St. Pierre, eastbound side of the 20 at the 32nd Avenue merge. 25 South for LaFontaine Tunnel backing up before Sherbrooke as you merge into one lane to the South Shore for roadwork. All clear, though, for your South Shore and Laval spans. 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I'm Debbie Marcellos from the CJAD 800 Traffic Center.
8: It's time for the playoff primer. The Canadians, I'm worried, Sean, they gave up 20 shots in the third period.
1: Oh, no.
8: The Canadians took the Buffalo Sabres to the woodshed. They put them through the wood chipper. They annihilated them. Got any more words for me?
1: But what about, I mean, if we continue with the wood chipper, I mean, you worried that the Buffalo Sabres are going to...
8: I'm not worried about the Buffalo Sabres.
1: Going to come back to life?
8: Unless we get another magic bullet type goal and some other crazy thing happens.
1: Yeah.
8: The Canadians have got this, Sean. They are in the catbird seat, as they say.
1: Mm-hmm. I mean, what an impressive performance. You know, I love the learning experience of this team. Jakub Dobesh struggles, bounces back, and locks down that massive win.
8: Same for Juraj Slafkovský with three assists.
1: Indeed.
8: The playoff primer brought to you by Saray Hyundai. Looking for a Hyundai that performs like your favorite team? Make the winning move today with Saray Hyundai.
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8: All right, if you haven't seen it yet, one of the goals of the Stanley Cup playoffs last night, and guess who it was? It was that no performing in the playoffs bum, Mitch Marner. What is the real-life equivalent to what Leafs fans must be experiencing watching Mitch Marner in the playoffs right now?
10: Now a chance at the other end, a stop. Oh, what a finish! Mitch Marner backs his way to the crease and finishes at the right post. What a goal for Mitch Marner. 1-0 Knights, a minute into game six.
8: Is this like if your wife leaves you?
1: 100%. That's what I was
8: Your wife
1: thinking.
8: Leaves you and then you know, takes up with Ryan Gosling and starts having beautiful children and living in a mansion.
1: Yes.
8: While...
1: It's the upgrade, the unimaginable upgrade to all things life.
8: I mean, imagine what the people, and I'm sure that the various people who love to blame Mitch Marner for the Maple Leafs woes over the last couple of years have come up with ways of explaining this away or forgetting that they ever did that in the first place.
1: By committee, Connor. They're gonna replace him by committee.
8: Yeah. I mean, it really is. I guess that's the part of it that I didn't mention. It's not just that your wife left you and married Ryan Gosling and started having beautiful children, living in a mansion, and driving a Rolls Royce SUV and living what appears to be a truly happy life, but it's also that you are now homeless and are
1: living in a van down by the river.
8: Yeah, Matt Foley style. That, as you know, the general manager and the who's going to be the next head coach of this team. Here's an idea: if you're the Toronto Maple Leafs, could you do worse than talking to Trevor Letowski about being a head coach? I'm surprised, frankly, at this point that this isn't something we've heard more about.
1: Interesting, yeah.
8: This is Martin St. Louis' right-hand man. Think of the positivity. Think of the job that MSL has done. If I'm running an NHL team, that is a guy that I want to interview for my head coaching vacancy. If the choice is that or, you know, hiring, I don't know, John Tortorella? Bad example. I mean, he is back in the conference finals here. After the Vegas Golden Knights won last night. Mm-hmm. But I do wonder how much longer the Canadians are going to be able to hang on to Letowski. We'll check in with Darren Dreger in a few moments. I wonder what we might ask him about to the Canadians. One win away from the conference final. Home game tomorrow night. Your Hockey Insider is next.
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20: Faceoff win for Montreal, left side, Hudson dancing in, center scores! Josh Anderson! And the Montreal Canadiens, off the faceoff, have tied the game at 3 apiece.
21: Over to Demidov. That one got away from him, but a good keep in by Hudson. Bounces over far side. Here's Demidov through the middle. Shot scores!
20: And there it is for Ivan Demidov. First Stanley Cup playoff goal.
26: I feel they're confident players, you know, and their confidence comes from their preparation, the time that you have to work. To be a confident player, it's not just about the goals. Yeah, that's going to help, but like to me, it's the preparation that leads up to everything that you're trying to do. And those guys are perfectionists. They prepare a lot. They're on the ice. They get their touches. They're confident players. And being confident doesn't guarantee the puck's going to go in.
8: Aaron Dreger, good morning.
30: Hello, fellas. Good morning.
8: We just heard Martin St. Louis talking about Ivan Demidov and Lane Hudson, who were front and center for the Canadiens' win in Game 5 to take a 3-2 series lead. What did you think of those performances? Let's start with Lane Hudson, the impact he had on that game and then the playoffs that he's having right now.
30: Yeah, I mean, next level. But, you know, we just heard Marty St. Louis talk about confidence and the preparation that goes into building confidence. And for me, Lane Hudson embodies that. You know, he doesn't play as a cocky player. You know, we know what he is. He's a high-skilled defenseman. He can skate the puck out of trouble. His vision is incredible. The hockey IQ, next level, again. and he's found a way to elevate his game in the playoffs. But, you know, it goes across the group. You know, the Montreal Canadiens probably in the second half, not probably, the second half, didn't get enough credit for how good they were defensively. But I think it's elusive and maybe a little bit misleading in watching how they defend, because they do it at full pace. And their speed and skill and the buy-in from everyone, especially what they've got going right now through four lines and what they're capable of doing, is the stuff that you win with. And that's where they're at right now. But, you know, Lane Hudson, when he's on top of his game, as he was last night, he backs everybody off. It's almost like Buffalo at times was paralyzed from the neutral zone in, because they're afraid of what this guy's going to be able to do. Either beat you wide with his skating ability and his edge work, or make a seam pass on somebody's tape, or just a number of different things. So he was many that I thought played very, very well last night.
1: And if we go back to the start of this series and we were handicapping it and

0: and discipline is an issue for the Sabres. And, you know, it's been that way for the last three games now. We all watched the game closely, game one. And, I mean, Buffalo just beat the Montreal Canadiens flatly off the rush. And I don't think that any of us predicted it was going to be so lopsided in that sense. And when you see it, you're like, uh-oh, Montreal is a problem now. You know, this Buffalo team, they've got full momentum coming out of their win over the Boston Bruins, and they're just going to roll through this. But the adjustments that Marty St-Louis didn't want to talk about after the opening game were clearly applied. And maybe what they have more of right now, and this isn't a character indictment of the Sabres, because, hey, I mean, Montreal lost Game 4 and Game 6 on home ice to Tampa Bay in Round 1. Buffalo could bounce back. You know, they're a very good road playoff team, as we've seen. But it's just that Buffalo doesn't seem to have the answers for what the Montreal Canadiens are doing. And especially last night, there seemed to be a sag in their overall game when the Canadiens took the lead. You know, and now you've got Alex Tuck, who's one of your leaders, who doesn't have a point in the series. He's a minus player, he's a top-line guy. You've got Tage Thompson, who's been scoreless in three of the five games played. Again, noticeable at times last night, but he hasn't been able to beat Dobish. You know, he's had a couple of two-point games, so he's not non-existent. But just collectively, they don't seem to have an answer, and they look deflated at times, especially after Jakub Dobish found his game. So I'm very curious to see what Buffalo has left, because it looked like a deflated group at times last night.
1: Well, ultimately, it's probably my decision, right? But it's, I feel like the goalie position is probably the one position that I can't help much. You know, and so I try to stay out of it, right, and not be emotionally driven and being upset that we're down. Like the first period was chaotic on both sides, right? And so, yeah, Trevor radioed up top to our goalie coach, Marco, and he made the call. It was a very quick call, too. He said, no, keep him in. Okay. Let's move on.
2: There's Martin St. Louis on the pros, leading to sticking with Jakub Dobish. I'm just, it's his first time coaching in the second round of the playoffs. This guy does not have a ton of experience as a coach. He's got all the experience as a player, but I am curious for your thoughts on his continued ability to just stay out of the fray, not make knee-jerk moves, whether it's in-game or between games. He sticks with his lineup. He sticks with his goalie. Just the job that Martin St. Louis is doing here.
0: Well, it's superbly impressive. That's what it is. And at times I'm watching with the isolation cameras that fixate on Marty, as they do most coaches in the playoffs. And it's his demeanor, how calm he is. And then his sensibility, because he's a Hall of Fame player, whereby, okay, there have been times earlier in the series where Caulfield would hit a post or, you know, he'd miss on an opportunity. And Marty could sense that the frustration, the angst was building in this proven goal scorer. And he'd go down to, you know, ice level and just have a real quick conversation with him. And we saw after Ivan Demidov scores last night, his first of the playoffs, and Marty St. Louis, just a real quick tap and a real quick acknowledgement. That is a connection to the player that I don't think that most people fully appreciate. We can see it, and it's impressive, but I can't appreciate it because I'm not a player. I haven't lived in that environment, but I think I have an understanding, as we all would, how much that would mean to the player in that moment. But then I flip-flop and I go, okay, well, the duck analogy comes to mind, where, right, the duck is calm above the water, but below the feet are going a million miles an hour. And I'm thinking, well, maybe that's what keeps Marty St. Louis on his edge, is that he's got this calm demeanor. That's what he shows the world. That's what he presents to his players. But maybe he is the ultimate chess guru, right? And he's trying to stay three moves ahead. I loved his honesty in explaining what happened, because we're watching that game in our viewing room at TSN. We've got Jamie Noodles McLennan, Frankie Corrado, James Duffy,

0: collection of production people there. And as soon as that goal went in, and the body language of Jakub Dobysz, I think we all went, feels like a pull. It feels like a pull. And then the camera angle was perfect on San Luis, but we couldn't see what Letowski was doing or saying, right? And Noodles instantly said, I bet he's calling up to the press box and asking Marco. So credit to San Luis for sharing that confirmation with everybody and acknowledging that, look, I don't know everything. I'm not a goalie expert. So he had the intestinal fortitude and the good sense to allow somebody who knows the position to help influence his call. If he'd felt that, okay, it wasn't just the body language of Jakub Dobysz. He's looking down at the bench in front of him, and he's seeing his guys with their heads hanging, and he can feel a momentum shift here. He probably overrules the goalie coach, but he didn't do it this time, and it turned out to be a brilliant move.
1: What are those guys saying backstage when they're watching Jakub Dobysz, who has been a revelation for the Canadians in this tournament? He's played every game. He's perfect off a loss. His advanced numbers are fantastic. The traditional numbers, statistically speaking, are also top of the charts, a 940 save percentage off a loss so far in this tournament. What's the read and reaction from the guys that played the game that you've observed when they talk about how Jakub Dobysz has performed?
0: Yeah, well, I think, again, everybody is just acknowledging that this guy right now is the Montreal Canadiens playoff MVP. And that's saying something, because in this series, you've had Alex Newhook come online. You know, Suzuki has been a constant. Lane Hudson, I mean, go down the list. It's an impressive list. But maybe those are the ingredients to a team that, you know, is on the cusp of going to the Eastern Conference Final. But Dobysz has given them an elite level of goaltending. That's just fact, right? And I think that there were big questions coming into the series, even though Jakub Dobysz was really good in the second half down the stretch for the Montreal Canadiens. You know, there's parts of his game that some of the ex-goalies don't love, but and maybe there's, you know, kind of an attitude around him that doesn't suit everybody, but this guy has just boiled it into a recipe of success. And what might entirely flip the page and start writing the new chapter of Jakub Dobysz is what he said post-game last night and how he self-corrected in-game, right, where he said the body language wasn't good. And so that needed to be reset. And so is that self-reflection and correction, or is that one of the leaders of the team, maybe it's the goalie coach, maybe it's one of the assistant coaches on the bench saying to him, hey, bud, you know, just because the puck beats you every once in a while, don't wear it. That's what Noodle said post-game. Sometimes he would wear it, and we saw the evidence last night. He was starting to wear it, and then there was the self-correction. And maybe that was because it wasn't an overreaction by the coaching staff to pull him. But again, the honesty that's coming from a 24-year-old who has to be feeling the pressure is incredible. And, you know, it's starting to build into something special as far as the overall package of Jakub Dobysz is at this point.
2: With Darren Dreger every Wednesday and Friday at this time of the morning show on TSN 690. Don't miss Ask Us Anything coming up in about 45 minutes time with perhaps a special appearance by Campbell and Gallo during that segment. Got to ask you about Mitch Marner. Boy, oh boy, what a goal last night. That was incredible.
3: Chance at the other end. A stop. Oh, what a finish! Mitch Marner backs his way to the crease and finishes at the right post. What a goal for Mitch Marner. 1-0 Knights a minute into game six.
2: And the last thing I want to do is make this about the Leafs, but boy, oh boy, Darren, it is remarkable what's happened over the course of the last several weeks with the Toronto Maple Leafs and what's happened over the last several weeks with Mitch Marner leading the Stanley Cup playoffs with 18 points so far and maybe the goal of the playoffs last night.
0: Yeah, I mean, that was just incredible, right? And so it's an ongoing love-hate relationship. You know, those who love Mitch Marner are not surprised. You know, and you know, even those no longer employed by the Toronto Maple Leafs are sitting there going, yeah, if we had a mulligan, maybe we do it differently. Maybe we traded the wrong guy. And I'm not pointing a finger at Austin Matthews or William Nylander, just maybe there needed to be a better way, a different way of finding the solution to keep Mitch Marner with the Toronto Maple Leafs. That would be the narrative coming out of the camp that believed in the elite level of hockey player, star player that Mitch Marner is. And then you've got the haters, and there's a legion of them. Just check my timeline on X every once in a while, and you'll find them who are sitting there going, if he'd have done this in Toronto, they'd have made it to the conference final and probably would have won a Stanley Cup, but he couldn't do it. Well, good for you. He's doing it now, right? Because in Vegas, he's a support player, but he's an elite-level talent. That's what he is. So he's surrounded by experience and veteran players, and there's a full commitment and full buy-in from everyone to play the right way. Everybody individually, do what you can do, and the sum of the parts will make this team a top Stanley Cup contender. And Mitch Marner is proving that he's all in. I mean, he's an interesting study right now, but I'm not surprised because I've been a believer in his game since the day he stepped into the NHL.
2: Yeah, I wonder, him and Jack Eichel must have some interesting conversations about their respective exits from their respective teams before going to Vegas. All right, what about Edmonton and this messy week that they've had with the Cassidy stuff leaking and then Chris Knobloch is let go?
1: Oh, that leak too, yeah.
2: what do you make of what's going on out there?
0: Well, just a victim of circumstance, I guess. I mean, that's the only way to be respectful of the approach of the Edmonton Oilers in firing Chris Knobloch. You know, when you reach out to another organization and seeking permission, 9 times out of 10, that information is going to get leaked and it's going to be reported. Whether or not the leak was planted to expose what Vegas was doing, I can't be sure. I wasn't part of that reporting. But unfortunately, it dragged Chris Knobloch and his family through the mud longer than it should have. You know, when management of the Edmonton Oilers decided that they were going to try and engage with Bruce Cassidy, you know, isn't that a declaration that you've made a decision? Right? That Chris Knobloch, even though he's entering year one of a 3-year contract extension, isn't the right fit anymore for the Oilers. Well, they didn't approach it that way. A bad look for me, no question about it. But more than ever, and I think Stan Bowman acknowledged this in his media availability yesterday, he's on the clock, and rightly so, the president, Jeff Jackson, is on the clock. When McDavid and Draisaitl, you know, were as honest as they were, as cutting as they were in their end-of-season media availability, they weren't talking about Chris Knobloch and coaching of the Oilers and their disappointment. They were talking about management, and their frustration and borderline anger is with management not building a better roster. So Stan Bowman he's going to have a busy summer. It needs to be a productive summer because many believe that, I mean, this literally could be the last year for Connor McDavid in Edmonton, and it will be if Bowman doesn't improve the team.
2: And does Austin Matthews get any input on the decision to pull the plug on Craig Berube, you think, Darren?
0: No, I don't think so. John Chyka came, you know, he said that, you know, the players really didn't have any influence or provide any feedback on this decision. I think part of that, Connor, is gleaned from your end-of-season exit interviews with the players. I do think that star-quality players like McDavid, Matthews, can be asked about individual players, certain situations, the style of game that they're being asked to play and all of that. But beyond that, I don't think so. And look, the messaging that I was given, and I trust my sources because they're impeccable on this, you know, Matthews is a believer and he has all the time in the world for Craig Berube. In fact, I'll disclose one of my sources, his agent, Judd Moldaver, when the news broke that Berube had been fired, Judd wanted it made clear that Matthews, first of all, thinks Craig Berube is a good person and he liked him as a coach. And I know that Matthews, in his exit interview with Berube, talked about the need for the team to get bigger up front and at least add another right-shot defenseman to help them play the game that Berube and Matthews believes that you can win with. a hard forechecking, not north-south style of hockey. So I don't think Austin Matthews was part of the group that cut the knees out from Berube. I think that was just management making a style decision.
2: Next time we talk to Darren on Wednesday, it will be either after Game 1 of the Eastern Conference Final between Carolina and Montreal, or just ahead of Game 1 of the Eastern Conference Final between either Buffalo and Montreal and the Carolina Hurricanes. Well, looking forward to it, and frankly, I hope it's the day after Game 1, if I can choose.
0: Good. Are we done?
2: I don't know.
0: You usually say thanks, Darren.
2: Thanks, Darren. Yeah,
1: thanks, Darren. All the best.
0: All right, fellas. You enjoy Game 6 and have a great May long weekend.
4: You know what time it is.
5: Give me the green light.
6: Oh, yeah.
5: Because I'm ready to go. Let's have a good time.
6: Let's go.

0: Are you ready?
1: For what?
2: Yeah. The final hour of the program ahead of, as Darren points out, May long weekend. This is Victoria Day, baby.
0: Let's go.
2: Or in this province, La Journée des Patriotes.
0: Oh, wow.
2: Ask us anything. You can text us your questions to 11690. We will answer as many as we can after 9:30. Coming up in just a few moments. How do the the Canadians have the Sabres on the brink? Who's the unsung hero of the series so far for the Canadians? Outside of the usual suspects. More on that coming up next. It's the morning show on TSN 690. 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
21: It's brighter now and traffic is pretty light. It just slows a touch on the eastbound Trans-Canada at Côte d'Ilias into Dakarry. Northbound Dakarry, busy at Queen Mary. Met westbound slows at Christophe Colomb into Dakarry. South Shore and Laval spans are in pretty good shape. If you're heading to the South Shore, though, Lafontaine Tunnel backs up before Sherbrooke. 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I'm Debbie Marcellos from the CJAD 800 Traffic Center.
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2: Good morning, Sean.
1: Mm.
2: So what do we do here? Are we back? Or
1: No.
2: Okay. All right, well then let's get another mention in for the Montreal Victoire, pulling one out of their respective rear ends with 2 seconds left in regulation.
5: To the ice to fill in. Chance here. Oh, Montreal, they do it! They do it for CeCe! We're all tied at two! At the hands of the rookie, Nicole Gosselin ties it up with 2 seconds remaining.
2: Marie-Philippe Poulin sends a Hail Mary pass from the corner of the ice to the front of the Ottawa charge net. At just minutes after helping her alternate captain and wife, Laura Stacey, off the ice, crashed into the boards, left her unable to put weight on both skates. She looked to be in pain as she went down the tunnel. How do you rally yourself after something like that? Well, you'd have to ask Captain Clutch, but that's Marie-Philippe Poulin finding Gosling in front for the tying goal with just 2 seconds left. And on they go to overtime, and you never know. Things can always break a certain way. Sometimes you just go to the net, put your head down. That's what Abby Rock did.
17: Tin as well as Gilday. These two teams, overtime history in the playoffs. Clarity in front, Tin, they score! Montreal steals game one at home.
2: Wow. I talk about stealing it. I
1: crazy.
2: Mean, 1958 into the third period, they're trailing. They get that tying goal. Then they get the overtime winner. Abby Rocket goes in off her face mask.
1: Yeah.
2: And Montreal's got a 1-0 series lead. How demoralizing is that from an Ottawa standpoint?
1: Yeah, go to the net.
2: Anyway, they'll play game two tomorrow. But just absolutely frantic stuff at the end of that game. And I got to say, I mean, if I could make a plea, and I don't know if there's anything to be done about it now at this point, but I wish that they weren't going up against the Canadiens. I wish they weren't playing at the same time as the Canadiens, because it'd be nice to be able to catch the Walter Cup. On Saturday, at least it doesn't start at 8 o'clock. The only one starting at 8 o'clock is the Habs game. And I don't know, but I don't know about you, but other than going to the game, this feels like a destination. This feels like a Montreal destination night. Between the weather and the circumstances, an opportunity to book a spot in the conference final, and yeah, a high tomorrow of 23 degrees. Even today, you know, high of 20, and we're still in a few showers territory. I'm taking you through the hourly forecast for a second.
1: Yeah, it's dried up outside, though.
2: They say it's mainly cloudy now. Mix of sun and cloud starting around 11. Starting at about 1, mainly sunny, and that's going to take us right through until sunset. Should be peaking at about 20 degrees at about 5 o'clock, and I would imagine with the sunshine, should feel that radiant heat a little bit. Love the radiant heat from the sun, don't you?
1: I do. Makes me think of Alexander Radulov and the radiator.
2: R.I.P.
1: Still alive.
2: Yeah, you see, yeah.
1: But the nickname, the legacy.
2: When you stop,
1: you know?
2: Sean, when a guy stops playing for the Canadiens, and especially if he stops playing in the NHL, he becomes dead to me. You know?
1: It's extreme, man. It's extreme. Very extreme.
2: Anyway, go Montreal Victoire. Two wins away from a championship, and we've come close here in the past with our various teams over the years.
1: Yep.
2: But this one does feel like they've got some Team of Destiny vibes going for them a little bit. Not unlike their male counterparts, who are quite a lot further away from a championship, but one win away from the conference final. And we'll have more on the Canadiens and their journey when the morning show continues next on TSN 690.
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20: 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It's the Morning Show with Connor McKenna and Sean Starr. Think of us as your morning gym. Connor's the abs, Sean's the snacks. TSN 690.
2: All right, don't forget, busy 45 minutes or so coming up here. We've got John Ciccone in 10 minutes with your Friday wine picks. We've got Ask Us Anything in about 25 minutes. We've got Campbell and Gallo joining us for the crossover. That's going to be coming up in about 35 minutes or so. So stick around, and don't forget to get your questions in for Ask Us Anything. You can text those questions to 11690. I'm Connor McKenna with Sean Starr. Who's the unsung hero of that incredible win last night? First of all, let's go through the sung heroes.
1: Many.
2: Ivan Dimitrov has been sung. Yeah. Wayne Hudson's been sung. Has Martin St-Louis been sung enough? I think so.
1: That was a big turning point, big decision that maybe changed that game. Yeah, for sure.
2: And not only that, I think I'd like to talk for a second, if we can, about St. Louis and the bigger picture stuff. You know,
1: yeah.
2: We mentioned this with Darren Dreger in passing, but you know, this guy stuck with his lineup.
1: I know,
2: and
1: again and again and again.
2: Yeah, it was surprising. there's, I don't know if it's surprising. We can say it's surprising. It has been surprising. Like, if I told you following game one,
1: yeah,
2: that the Canadians would be heading into a game six in this series with the lineup intact, I think you might have been a little bit surprised.
1: A little bit. I mean, we saw the Brandon Gallagher effect and the change there that he made, right? And then the surprise that he puts Joe Valeno in the lineup when the series moves to Buffalo in round number two. So there have been, you know, some interesting decisions. I wouldn't call them controversial by any stretch. And then I can't help but think about the conversations we were having yesterday about Canadians 1-for-7 on a power play, not causing a problem in front of UPL. You looked at last night's game. The Sabres didn't have one, but they had two guys constantly in front of Dobesh when they were kind of pressing. We're like, well, Montreal's kind of do that. Well, who can do that? Kapanen's got 22 goals. It's a different series. I mean, you and I, we were having these conversations in between games all day this week,
2: That's
1: right?
2: That's what we do.
1: Yeah.
2: It's what we do, but I think, you know, a real credit to Martin St. Louis, just how, you know, the body language, too. There's a lot of talk about Jakub Dobish's body language after what he said after the game there yesterday.
1: Yep.
2: But Martin St. Louis's body language, even with, and we talked about this with the referees in this series, but just how much he looks the part. And how, frankly, he has kind of owned Lindy Ruff here a little bit. There's Ruff chasing his tail a little bit, right? There was the storyline yesterday that Lindy Ruff doubling down on the whole criticizing the officials. Yep. Criticizing the Canadians, not the officials. Criticizing the Canadians, you know? Basically accusing them of diving to the point where you probably saw it on the broadcast. At least one fan in Buffalo had a no diving sign in the crowd there yesterday. And that Martin St. Louis just didn't take the bait, right?
1: Yep.
2: He just completely stayed out of the fray. What kind of an effect does it have if you want to compare and contrast these coaches, one of whom is like 90 years old and has been coaching the NHL for like 30-something years.
1: Yep.
2: The other one is 50 and has been coaching the NHL for less than five. And you've got the old dog out here talking about diving this, making two different goaltending switches so far, you know, going with UPL the way that he did, going with Lyon the way that he did in the third period. He has had those kind of knee-jerk reactions, the very same kind of reactions that Martin St. Louis has just completely avoided.
1: Yeah.
2: It's remarkable from a young coach.
1: Well, you're right. And it also, I think it helps that, you know, the Canadiens' top line has generally overall in their matchups have performed very well. The big mystery box of figuring out what the hell has happened to Lindy Ruff's number one line. You know, they're getting great contributions and constant threats from the Benson combination when they're out there, and you saw it again last night. You know, maybe it does make life a little easier for you in that context. But there was also MSL talking. He was asked about coaching or if he ever thought for a second, you know, what would happen if, you know, he wasn't coaching the Montreal Canadiens, if they wanted to go in a different direction, had things gone sideways in the playoffs or whatever. But there, I don't know, he comes across to me as a very quietly confident guy. You know, I'm sure, you know, he's still got big bucks in the bank and he's good financially. He doesn't have that burden of stress on him or his family. And something about his choice of answer to that yesterday was about, listen, if I'm coaching here, I'm not coaching, I'll go watch my kids play. You know, it's not that he doesn't, he obviously cares. I'm not saying that he doesn't come across as a guy that doesn't care. Take it or leave it attitude. That's not how I see that. I see that as a very confident guy who knows where he's at, and maybe silver lining that, yes, if things went sideways and I lost my touch or the players didn't buy into me anymore, whatever the case may be that saw him leave Montreal, life is good, man.
2: Yeah.
1: Life is still good. And I think when you can walk around with that type of aura or air around you, are you sweating the small stuff? I don't think so.
2: Well, the thing is knowing what the small stuff is. I mean, and not getting too caught up in the moment.
1: Yeah.
2: Because then that's what happens there on that third goal. I mean, I'm guilty, you're guilty of in the moment sweating the small stuff a little bit and saying, nah, time to pull the plug on Jakub Dobish.
1: I know. But it didn't feel like small stuff.
2: Exactly.
1: You know?
2: But that's the point.
1: That's,
2: you know,
1: the magic.
2: There's a lot of coaches that aren't.
1: Yeah.
2: Either A, they aren't going to even ask their goaltending coach in that situation what they should do. B, they might not take their goaltending coach's advice. They say, well, I'm the head coach.
1: Yeah.
2: Like St. Louis said there, ultimately the call lies with me, I guess. But repeating again,
10: this is what good managers do.
2: Yeah.
10: They trust the people that work under them to make decisions, and they stand by the decisions that the people working under them make. They don't have their finger in every pie. They're not micromanaging everybody else's decisions because they're not insecure.
1: That's right.
10: He is not insecure. He is not a care in the world, obviously, first of all. I mean, I don't know what it would take for Martin St. Louis to lose his job, but it sure is feels like it's something that is years away from now, if it ever happens. You know, we might have a Bill Cowher type situation here shaping up. I don't know, but it is hard to imagine a scenario where the locker room, the media, or the management group turns on this guy, isn't it?
1: Anyway, as they grow, I mean, they're so young.
10: Eventually happens, but there's, you know,
1: yes.
10: And I think a big part of it is that confidence. I mean, he just exudes confidence.
1: And I don't know if it's a step too far already, but in that worst case scenario where the Canadians think they're better off with someone else behind the bench, to me, it's one of those where internally the rest of the league looks at, did we ask permission? Is it time to, you know, move off our guy to bring him in? I think he's got that de je ne sais quoi.
10: Can we talk about how fun it was to watch the Buffalo Sabres take more stupid penalties in that game yesterday?
1: Yes.
10: Especially the Tage Thompson one.
1: Good grief.
10: But also B, to see the Sabres desperately trying to sell calls in that game.
1: Yes.
10: After Lindy Ruff's
1: comments. I loved it. The irony was delicious. Oh, they fall, those players, they fall down so easily, you know?
10: Yeah.
1: Working the referees again. MSL saying, I love that line.
10: A lens.
1: If you're focusing on the referees, that is wasted energy.
10: Agreed. And it's so true. It's I'll use a different word. Loser energy.
1: Right.
10: And that's the thing about it is that the Sabres, that's the stuff that they're worrying about, right? They keep getting undone by the moment just being too big for them. And I don't think that Lindy Ruff is immune to criticism for that, which again is remarkable considering how long he's been doing the job. Anyway, what are they going to do? They're going to come back with Alex Lyon?
1: Yes.
10: Okay.
1: Yeah, but I hope they don't.
10: A 33-year-old journeyman goaltender who's been a backup for basically his entire career.
1: That's the overall context. But in this series, he's been okay.
10: But UPL got the rest for the third period, so is he not coming back
1: I hope
10: fresh?
1: So. That's what I would do. If I would start UPL. If I want to lose and not have to play another game, I'm going with UPL.
10: You think so, huh?
1: Yes.
10: He was outstanding.
1: He was bad.
10: He was great
1: in
10: game 4.
1: He was bad, but he was good yesterday.
10: Yeah, but maybe it's an every other game type situation. Okay. I think it's a bit of a damned if you do, damned if you don't situation. God, if I come in here on Monday morning and we're talking about Game 7, I'm going to be so sad. I need this thing to be
1: I want
10: over
1: the party
10: tomorrow.
1: Saturday night downtown Montreal, man.
10: No kidding.
1: Yeah.
10: We'll be back in a few moments.
1: Hey, unsung hero, give me Caden Gooley.
10: Yeah.
1: That first period, man, when they were all his shot blocking, stick lifting, he was so good.
10: There was one shot block where he just absorbed the puck. The puck just dived
1: him. Yeah, yeah.
10: You're right. That's a great call.
1: Because Dobish was spitting out rebounds early on, and yikes.
10: I'll go with my guy Joey Poizon.
1: Look at those moves.
10: Listen, everybody's going to remember that clean face-off win by Phil Deneau to Lane Hudson, and Hudson the move to the net, and Josh Anderson to finish it off. That all starts with Joe Valeno undressing a defenseman. They look like Alex Ovechkin in his prime.
1: Oh my gosh.
10: On the defenseman.
1: Oh, if he finished.
10: Now, the Ovechkin finish was definitely missing on the play, as we've come to expect from him. But that was a hell of a move by Valeno.
1: Yeah.
10: And then I believe it was the ensuing faceoff where the Canadians tied the game. So, as always, Joey Poizon from RDP. I realize he's from Kirkland, but it just sounds better when he's from RDP.
1: Yeah, MSL left him in there.
10: Indeed.
1: Left him in that game.
10: We'll be back in a few moments.
1: Where'd you go?
10: The text line. Somebody sent this thing. This guy says, so if he leaves him in and it goes the other way, is he still a good manager? Hindsight is great. I feel like it broke my brain, Bob. What the hell are you talking about? Like, with some hypothetical, he made a smart move and it worked.
1: Yes.
10: We're praising him for it. What on earth are you talking about?
1: Yeah.
10: Anyway, great text. You broke my brain. And took it until 9:21 on Friday.
1: And what did Dobish say, too, right? Just on that. his ability to give trust to his guys. And Dobish was so appreciative after the game about MSL not yanking him there, giving him a chance to find the game again and get back into a rhythm, you know? I think, I honestly believe that goes a long, long way for the players and just the belief they have and the fact that they can go in knowing the coach has their back.
10: We'll be back with Friday Wine Picks from John Cercone. Get your pen or your notes app ready, or your AI assistant to take some notes, whatever it is, although they'll probably get the code wrong. We've got John joining us next here, and then it's Ask Us Anything on the Morning Show.
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13: It slows on the westbound Trans-Canada at Halpern. Eastbound TCAN slowing at Côte d'Ilias to Bord de Carry South. Northbound to Carry a little busy before the Côtes and Catherine entrance. And Met westbound slows from Lacadie to St. Croix. 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I'm Debbie Marcellos from the CJAD 800 Traffic Centre.
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32: Hi, this is Caden Gooley. I like to wake up early, and so do Connor McKenna and Sean Starr. It's the morning show on TSN 690.
10: Very excited to not wake up early for the next 2 days. I'm not going to lie to you. This week has taken a chunk out of me, and I am glad that the weekend is here. And the way I know the weekend is here is that John Cercone is on the line from Tavern on the Square and Bromelier. It's the season. Tis the season for spicing up your barbecue with a private tasting with our friend John Cercone. Good morning, John.
33: Good morning. How you doing, guys?
10: Doing well, man. Boy, oh boy, what a game last night. The Canadians, one win away from the conference finals. I mean, I'm in the mood to celebrate. How about you?
3: Oh, man, it was good. It was also like a pretty like good game to watch in terms of like mental health and anxiety, you know? Like, wasn't that bad. Like, it was kind of chill.
10: After the first period...
3: Oh, I didn't watch that.
10: I'd say the second half of the game was.
1: Yeah.
10: The first half was a bit of a roller coaster.
1: You don't miss the drama, John, of the Tampa Bay series with all those games going overtime, edge of your seat stuff?
3: Well, as I told Connor, like I've done a lot of work in my life to not get panic attacks, and I don't see why I would like induce one.
1: Okay, fair. I mean, yeah. Don't have the background, however, you know, when I asked the question.
3: you're unaware of my mental health. Well, you are now. There you go.
10: So, John, what are we drinking this weekend, brother?
3: I don't know, man. I'm going to do something a bit more pricey. I'm going to see how you guys are doing. So there's a producer from the Loire Valley called Hervé Villemad, and he makes really, like, lean, easy, and really, like, light wines. Sauvignon Blanc Chardonnay blend. SAQ code is 14227257. 14227257. $29.95. But I'm telling you, there's a lot of wine here. Like this is a solid vino. You know, this goes with everything. You don't need to pair or whatever. But like this is the kind of stuff I like. And then also a wine that we all know called Uni Litro. So that is like kind of like a liter of wine instead of 750. From Tuscany, from a producer we like called Ampelaya. The SAQ code is 1411-0500. That's 1411-0500. Now, what's fun with this wine is every year it's completely different. It tastes completely different. Some years it can be heavy. Some years it can be light. It usually has to do with the weather. And this year it's at 12%. So I think we can, you know, pop it on ice and keep it cold for I don't know, the barbecue, the game, you know, after church this weekend, whatever you want.
10: Yes. And sorry, what was the first one again?
3: It was called Cheverny, Hervé Villemad. Did you want the code?
10: Yes.
3: 14227257.
10: Okay. Thank you very much. Okay, so that's a white. That's still under $30. I can
3: keep it there. I don't know. I think after 25, we're starting to like ask a lot. I think,
10: especially with the gas prices these days. You know, I mean, I'm just driving in the SAQ is killing me.
1: Huh.
10: It's killing me, John.
3: Yeah,
10: all right, brother, and it's looking forward to seeing you this weekend. Should be a lot of fun. I think John and I are gonna hit the town tomorrow night. This is very exciting for us. A very rare night out for these two dads and their dad bods.
3: Connor and I go out like once a year. It's usually like around the summertime. I think we're being a bit early this year, but you know what? Let's go, man.
10: Yeah, yeah. And, you know, hopefully home before too late, too, because, you know, I get very tired. Thank you, John.
3: I'm tired just thinking of it.
10: That's John Ciccone. And what about private events? I mean, you're still available for that sort of thing, I assume?
3: Oh, yeah, man. And it's heating up now. This is kind of my busy season, so I would advise people to reach out to me as soon as they can. That's BromaLeeAMTL on Instagram. It's right before the summer. People are excited. And, like, you know, if you're just hanging out with your friends on a Saturday, I did one at my friend John's house, and it was a lot of fun. And people really, really like these things because I talk about wine to people like they're humans, and I don't go over their head. And that's the whole fun part about it.
10: He's a fun follow on the Instagram as well. Check him out. It's Bromelier MTL. That's John Ciccone. Thanks, John.
3: We'll see you soon.
10: Coming up next here on the morning show, it's time for Ask Us Anything. You can still get your questions in at 11690. Then we'll do a little crossover talking Habs and Sabres with Campbell and Gallo. It's all coming up on the morning show.
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10: All right, first things first, let's get something out of the way. Joe Valeno is from RDP. He moved apparently to Kirkland when he was 10. Now, I'm not saying, I mean, it's up to him to say where he's from.
1: Yeah.
10: He's obviously from Montreal, but that's a pretty unique little combo. It's actually very similar to Amanda. My special lady, she lived, I think, out in, if it's St. Leonard, I think it was, when she was little, and then she moved to the West Island, to Kirkland. Or maybe it's Pierrefonds. It's officially it's Pierrefonds.
1: Okay.
10: Right on the border of Kirkland. Been something that she and Joey Poison have in common.
1: Yeah.
10: But we now know this for sure. Because Gallo was saying, as Gallo's an Italian from Kirkland.
1: You had to represent,
10: right? So he
1: was
10: trying to claim Valeno as one of their own. And I'd let him, I say, but do you think you could claim either one? If you live somewhere till you're 10 years old, you can definitely say you're from that place. So Joey Poison from RDP stands up. I'm glad, because that's what we're going to be calling that guy for the foreseeable future.
1: Yeah.
10: Let's get to Ask Us Anything for this morning. Nico from RDP says, I can confirm Joe Valeno is born and raised in RDP. It's the first time he's ever sent us a text message, at least in the last 90 days.
1: Mm-hmm.
10: And Joe Poison was in RDP, went to East Hill Elementary, LOL,
1: there
10: says somebody else.
1: There you go.
10: Valeno is from RDP, moved to Kirkland at 10, says another So there you go.
1: Right.
10: I'm glad we can call him Joey Poison from RDP. It sounds way better than Joey
1: Poison. That's funny,
10: too,
1: because same thing. Like I guess I grew up in Chomedey and then moved to Saint Laurent and did grade 5 and grade 6 at Parkdale Elementary School. But before that, I was at Souvenir Elementary School in Laval. But anybody asks me where'd you grow up, I do say Ville Saint Laurent.
10: Okay.
1: I'm a Saint Laurent kid.
10: Maybe you're ashamed of being from Chomedey.
1: No, when I'm with Simon, I'm like, oh, yeah, a couple of Chomedey boys, you know? So I pick a bit like usual. I pick and choose.
10: First question. On Demidov's goal, do you think that was that he intentionally waited for Timmins to skate in front of Lyon before shooting, or was that a coincidence?
1: I'll defer to the skill all the time. Yeah.
10: I don't think he does a lot by accident, that guy.
1: Exactly.
10: I agree. Do you think the fact that Cole and do you think Lane Hudson and Cole Caulfield not being in the Olympics was a blessing in disguise? Yes, absolutely.
1: Yeah, they didn't get hurt. You can't get hurt if you don't go.
10: 100%. 100%. A, the rest. B, all of the other stuff.
1: But how does the Suzuki logic apply? Guy had 101 points, you know?
10: No, let me finish.
1: Yeah.
10: I'll say the same thing I said at the time. They showed up for the State of the Union and all of that stuff. Listen, I don't know where these guys stand politically, and I'm glad not to care about it, but I personally, I mean, I don't talk about politics much on this show. I'm not a fan of Donald Trump and the things that he's doing in the world. I'm glad that I did not see Cole Caulfield and Lane Hudson glad-handing with Donald Trump at any point this year.
1: Cheersing with Cash Patel?
10: Yeah. You know? Exactly. That, to me, is the number one thing that I'm glad that I didn't get to, that I didn't have to see. I don't know if it would have happened, but I'm glad that it wasn't ever even on the table. So, yes, the blessing in disguise.
1: And by the way, speaking of Lane Hudson, shout out to him growing that greasy mustache to the best of his ability.
10: Who's got the worst playoff beard for the Canadians? Is it him or Ivan Demidov or somebody else?
1: Hudson.
10: Good morning, gents. I just came out from breakfast. My ask you anything question is, how do you like your eggs?
1: Yeah, always one the same way. Always. I never have them any. Well, that's not true. Scrambled, I would say 98.7% of the time. Mm-hmm. The only other time I would do something differently, and I will do it at home, I have one of those special pans. I will poach an egg. I love a poached egg.
10: Okay, but only one out of every 50 eggs is poached.
1: I would say so, yeah.
10: I'm a scrambled eggs guy, too. I know it's kind of lame and uninteresting, but I what can I say? I like my eggs scrambled.
1: And I feel, especially, too, in my heavier days, I feel like I get more volume, you know? Like, psychologically, I look down as opposed to, like, two over-easy eggs or two fried eggs. I'm like, oh, look at these little tiny eggs. 3 bites, I'm done. Scrambled eggs, I feel like I shovel more into my face, you know?
10: Yeah, you can add a little, you know, some heavy cream there if you want.
1: Oh!
10: No, I don't keep
1: big
10: heavy.
1: Big knob of butter.
10: I don't keep heavy cream, so that's why I don't do that. Is there any way you can get me 2 tickets to Game 6 for less than the current resale
1: absolutely.
10: Prices, please?
1: Sure, absolutely.
10: Yeah,
1: anything else I could do?
10: Hit up Sean on his DMs, and he'll take care of you. He's running his third side hustle is the
1: that's right
10: is the ticket resale market.
1: I tried to get in. I tried to, like, you know, if someone sold me face value tickets, I was texting to a mutual friend of ours. I'm like, hey, if you know anyone, or if you're planning on selling your tickets and you're not looking to buy a Porsche with the profits, you know, let me know.
10: Our dentist?
1: Yeah.
10: You tried to get those tickets at face value for Game 6?
1: No, I said if he knows anyone or if you're planning to go all your games, let me know if you're selling. I would be interested.
10: Mm-hmm. I'm getting a new puppy next weekend.
1: Nice.
10: A Bernese Golden Retriever. I believe that's a Bernedoodle. Maybe not, actually. There's no doodle in there.
1: Yeah.
10: Sounds like a great dog. Since you're both dog owners, what do you feel is the most important piece of advice for raising a puppy? For me, consistency.
1: Patience.
10: Exercise.
1: Yeah.
10: Exercise. Yeah. It's like kids. Get them tired.
1: Yes.
10: Get them running around. That's their natural state of being. Mm-hmm. I really believe this. A tired dog is a happy dog.
1: Agreed.
10: And that's it. Make a point, even when the weather's bad, whatever it is, make sure they get their exercise every day.
1: Like kids, right? I mean, having that patience, they are puppies and everything else. And I think there's one other thing, if it fits your budget, if it's something you can do, if it's close by or whatever, not that difficult. If you can get them to some sort of obedience school, but unless you're like a self learner and you like to dive into that topic, you know, I would try to figure out ways to kind of teach your dog good habits. The earlier, the better. So whether you do that yourself, if you're confident enough, if not, obedience school. Get

0: in.
1: Yeah.
0: That's an Italian spot.
1: Yeah.
0: It is awesome. Just do a Google image search and just look at what they're serving up there. But very saucy, very red, very green, beautiful stuff, a beautiful room. Sugo in Toronto is a very good restaurant. Other than that, I mean, it's some of the gems in Toronto. It's like any other big city. There's, you go to like a strip mall in Scarborough, you're going to find some killer food. Just unbelievable stuff. I mean, there's a huge immigrant population, and what that means is you can get incredible food from all over the world in the city of Toronto. So yeah, Toronto is not a waste, man. You can have a great time.
1: There's a good pizza place. It's called, it's easy to remember, it's called Pizza Pizza.
0: Oh, come on. We all know Pizza Nova owns the Toronto pizza landscape. If you were given an unlimited budget for food that could only be spent in either Southern Italy or New York City, which one would you choose? I'm going with New York City, man. I can drive there from my house.
1: Yeah, yeah.
0: I can leave here there after the show and be there for a late lunch.
1: Again, the taste of the world.
0: Yeah.
1: You know?
0: Yeah. Yeah, I mean, it's. I haven't been to Southern Italy since I was 8 years old.
1: Yeah.
0: So
1: I think, yeah, the unlimited budget, it would kind of, as much as I love it and I can fantasize about, yeah, living that lifestyle, hard not to get and lean more towards the diversity of New York City.
0: It's weird when people send the same question. Somebody sent that same question in from a different phone number.
1: Oh, wow.
0: I guess you want to make sure that you get an answer.
1: Yeah, yeah, yeah.
0: Jonathan confirms Joey Poison, in fact, is from RDP and lived literally 1 minute from my house. Everybody knows, huh? Jeff in Van Cleek Hill says... Oh, he's got some constructive criticism on how you conduct the three-star quiz.
1: That's fair.
0: He thinks that there's too much, that we wait too long before getting to the first guest. Too much banter. Everybody's got an opinion, you know?
1: Yeah, listen, if it annoys him, it annoys him, you know?
0: Yeah, yeah.
1: Yeah.
0: I think you're doing a great job over there. Outside of Mitch Marner, who's your Conn Smythe candidate? I feel like Hudson needs to be part of that conversation, says Jordan in Kitchener.
1: That's good. Dobish is right there in that conversation. Yeah.
0: Those are the guys.
1: Yeah.
0: Other than that, God, I don't even remember. I guess Stankoven from the Hurricanes would be their guy.
1: He's got six goals, maybe. Maybe one more, something like that.
0: Seven, yeah.
1: Yeah.
0: That Dorofeyev.
1: Yeah, man, he's been on a heater.
0: He's been great.
1: Yes. But it's Mitch Marner number one.
0: And Nathan MacKinnon, I mean, I don't know how many of those goals are empty netters. Frankly, I haven't watched a lot of Colorado Avalanche games.
1: That's it,
0: and
1: yeah.
0: They just tend to be past my bedtime.
1: Yeah.
0: But, yeah, there's got to be somebody there. And for the Sabres, Tage Thompson. I mean, undeniable.
1: Delicious.
0: His impact is undeniable.
1: Delicious.
0: -9 in the series, yes. But did you see that goal he scored in game four?
1: Shoot or shoot, Connor.
0: I'm joking, of course. All right, that's it. Coming up next.
1: Oh, I'm so hungry.
0: Yeah, sorry about that. Did you look up that restaurant, Sugo?
1: No, I did not.
0: Oh, man. I'm not.
1: I haven't been to Toronto and had... The last time I was there, I went for like a long weekend to watch the Jays. And but I haven't been in a minute.
0: I would go there to eat at that restaurant.
1: I do enjoy that city, though.
0: Full-service restaurant, authentic Italian-American cuisine. It's in Bloordale Village near Bloor and Lansdowne. Local red sauce joint, they call it.
1: Hmm.
0: You know, like...
1: isn't that what Manu calls it? The Sugo, right? Sugo to go or something like that?
0: They were doing that at one point, yeah. It's I believe the word is, it's the Italian word for sauce, if I'm not mistaken.
1: That's right, yeah.
0: But it's the kind of place that has like a red and white checkered tablecloths, you know? But like, it's good. We'll be back in a few moments. It's we're going to cross over with Campbell and Gallo and talk a little bit more about this series between the Canadiens and the Sabres. We're also going to give away, what, Pizza Prima? That's what you're trying to tell me?
1: Yeah, please.
0: Pizza Prima. Speaking of delicious Italian food, you could do worse than delicious New York-style pizzas from Pizza Prima.
1: Pizza Prima.
0: We got $100 for Pizza Prima. Are you trying to do a jingle over there?
1: Yeah, exactly.
0: Can you do it again?
1: Pizza Prima.
0: Come on in, sit down, and enjoy.
1: Pizza Prima.
0: We got $100 gift card for you to eat.
1: It's a Pizza Prima.
0: Joey Poison from RDP loves Pizza Prima. That's better than whatever they wrote here. We've got $100 to give away for Pizza Prima. We'd love to give it to you. So give us a call. 514-790-1690. And...

0: 48th caller in honor of Lane Hutson.
1: Okay. In honor of Lane Hutson, caller number 48. You got to be in Quebec. You cannot have won a prize here from the radio station at any point in the last 90 days. Those are the criteria. Don't try to slip through the cracks. We will get you. Shout out to the fine folks at Pizza Prima, located on Sherbrooke Street in NDG, 514-484-0020. I'm like Joey Poison.
0: Joey Poison.
1: I'm from Westmount.
0: Connor Westmount.
1: But I moved to NDG when I was 12, so I'm also from NDG. I'm from both.
0: Yeah. You're like Jeannie Bouchard when things go well, right?
1: And now I'm from Point St. Charles. I'm from all of these places.
0: Your kids are from Point St. Charles.
1: What if they move somewhere else before they're 10?
0: Before they're 10. It's pick and choose.
1: We'll
0: but like
1: back.
0: When you tell people, like, where are you from, man? Montreal. But where are you from?
1: I'd say I grew up in Westmount and then moved to NDG when I was 12.
0: Yeah. And now I live in the Point.
1: Yeah. I've lived in the Plateau. I've lived in St. Henry.
0: Yeah.
1: I've lived in Centre-Sud.
0: You lived right around here for a minute, too.
1: Yeah. I've lived in many, many, many different neighborhoods in this city. And I can tell you one thing that I've learned for sure.
0: Tell me. Everything.
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16: It's The Morning Show with Connor McKenna and Sean Starr. They've got more chemistry than your high school lab and about the same safety record. TSN 690.
1: Welcome back. Final moments of the program here with Sean Starr. I'm Connor McKenna, and it's time to welcome Campbell and Gallo. They are in studio with us here right now for a little bit of a crossover. Hello, fellas.
17: Good morning.
18: Hello.
1: So let me start with this question for you guys. At this point now, If the Buffalo Sabres win this series, it would be what? Finish the sentence.
9: Catastrophic.
1: In what respect?
9: In what respect? I don't know if there could be something more disappointing than having a 3-2 series lead with home ice in Game 6 when you've completely outplayed the team you're up against in four of the five games, maybe even 4.5 of the five games, and to go on to lose that series, I think that would be a catastrophic result, and all we'd be talking about for the entire summer was the Canadiens' inability to close out a series.
17: I want to go with, like, failure, but then I think it might just be, like, crazy turnaround, because watching the Sabres in the third period, they look done. They look disheartened.
1: Oh, they outshot them 20-3.
17: Oh, yeah.
0: Yeah.
9: I wasn't even aware of that.
17: No, but that was like, they only really got going after they pulled the goalie. When it was 6-3 and there's 12 minutes left,
1: yeah,
17: the energy in the building was gone. The energy on the bench was gone. The players went back to the blue line with their shoulders down with the bug. They're like, I was like, they are done.
0: Yeah.
17: And I compare that to the championship caliber team like the Colorado Avalanche. They were down 3-0 in that game against Minnesota. In the third period, it was 3-1. And I know a 2-goal versus a 3-goal. But the way that the Canadiens took the game away from the Sabres after the Sabres had control.
0: Fair.
17: That killed the their youthfulness came out with how they reacted again. And they were just disheartened. They gave no energy, no life. And maybe in 48 hours it could change. And that would be, you know, surprising to me with everything here. I'm Saturday, I want to say it's over. I know how hockey works. And you just move on to the next game.
9: Campbell, they need a lot of luck to win the Sabres. Buffalo does.
0: Yeah, but also I'll go maybe a little different. I'd go slightly surprising, not catastrophic. Okay,
1: it would be shocking.
0: Well, I'll just put up the argument for the other side. I'll put up the argument for the other side that we look back at how the Canadiens won games 2 and 3. The 11-3 margin of victory. Wow, oh my God. Just cracking these guys left, right, and center. And it was not even a Buffalo Sabres goaltender problem. It's a structural problem. Mm-hmm. And then what happened? They come, bam, they punch the Canadiens in the mouth. There was the Sabres getting involvement from defensemen, better puck management. Still, the lack of discipline was a thing, right?
1: Extraordinarily lucky goal.
0: And they, no doubt, but they were the better team in terms of pressure. And I don't believe in momentum. I don't believe in momentum existing between Game 5 and Game 6. I think momentum will reestablish itself. But we've seen the Canadiens lose big games at the Bell Center in these playoffs. In our last crossover, I think I asked the three of you about Bell Center hype and all this stuff, and is it a tad overrated? So
17: 2 and 3 in the playoffs.
0: Could they come here and win Game 6 Saturday night? Absolutely they can.
1: Yeah.
0: Absolutely they can.
1: Yes.
0: And then flip a coin in the air for Game 7.
1: I wouldn't call it a coin flip because the Canadiens have been the better team. I mean, if one side is, I don't know if the coin flip analogy is a perfect one, but that, shocking is the word that I would use.
17: A weighted coin. A loaded die.
1: Like, it feels right now, it just feels incredibly unlikely to me that the Canadiens don't win this series, even if they don't win tomorrow night. Like, I'm absolutely picking them to win Game 7 if they lose on home ice tomorrow night, which is another story for another day, I suppose.
17: Mm-hmm. But that's to your point about the way the Sabres looked and not carrying that over, the Canadiens' ability in that game yesterday to put up what they did in that first period, still score goals along the way because Lukanen was on par. But Dobesh's bounce back, the Canadiens bounce back. Even the start of the second period wasn't going well for the Canadiens. It wasn't until Deneau won that draw and Hudson had a little bit of magic to make that play. Oof. But the Canadiens' ability to turn things around mid-game versus the Sabres' ability not to turn things around mid-game was the difference, and that's why I think this series is over, because the Canadiens can manage their emotions and their abilities. Oh, okay, guys, reset, recalibrate. We don't have to wait till the next game. We can do it tonight.
0: Buffalo is also a one-line team here, right? Norris and Benson, when they're together, and in rough mixed and match because Krebs and Tuck have actually done nothing and have been minus players.
9: Well, Thompson as well, right?
0: But at least he's got something.
9: Yeah,
0: you know, but
9: not that plus minus is the greatest stat and the be all end all, but yeah, still.
17: Two goals for Thompson, two lucky bounces.
0: Yeah, when you're a collective minus 17 with two guys.
9: Yeah, combined Tuck and Thompson are minus 17 in the series.
0: Yeah, that's a problem.
17: But we don't like plus minus, right, Gallo?
9: No, but
1: sometimes,
9: still.
1: Yeah. When you're minus 9 in a series, I think you can bring it up.
0: I think so.
17: When it matters, I like to bring it up with Gallo because he hates that stat.
1: It's a
0: But the biggest number is zero. Zero points for two-thirds of their so-called number one unit.
1: Who took a tick for the Habs on that first goal against that? Somebody got off the ice. Right, there was one guy. Everybody else was hemmed in for
17: right,
1: a minute.
17: Right,
1: and somebody
17: right.
1: got a
17: yeah,
1: tick, and I'm not sure who it was. But it's just when that happens, you know what I mean?
17: I was in the car.
1: I'm curious, you guys. I was thinking about Trevor Letowski, who got a little bit more attention in the last 12 hours than he normally does. Because he was the intermediary between Martin St-Louis and Marco Marciano.
17: Because he has a headset.
1: But he is Martin St-Louis' right-hand man. I mean, if this was the National Football League, I think that this is the type of guy who might be starting to get hype and interest as a head coach. What do you think, Gallo? I mean, you know, the Leafs, how would you feel if you found out they were sniffing around Trevor Letowski, let's say?
9: I don't know if the Leafs would make the most sense. You know, I think the Leafs need more of a team. The coach that's going to help their team clean up their defense.
1: Yeah.
9: The metrics suggest the Leafs were the absolute worst defensive team in the entire league by far.
1: Okay.
9: But in general, I love your football analogy because I was thinking about that earlier today, just in general with Martin St-Louis and Letowski and being the go-between with Marciano. I thought that was really cool to learn about that a little bit because when we think about the National Football League, every coach in football has their area of expertise, right? Some guys are great play callers, other guys are great offensive minds, motivators, defensive gurus, all this type of thing. And the great, great coaches, they are able to delegate responsibility to their staff and then trust their staff with the responsibilities that they've been given. And I think we really saw that outlined yesterday with Martin St-Louis. I think one of the things that makes him a great coach, look, he's the head coach, he gets a lot of credit. Everybody's talking today about a great decision from Martin St-Louis to leave Dobesh in the net. And I'm not taking away anything away from him, but he was leaning on the expert that he has on his staff when it comes to goaltending and reading that situation. He said it himself. He's like, I don't know much about goaltending, but when I'm told by the goaltending coach to leave the goalie in, then that's what I do. So I think that goes a long way as far as taking the football approach. For Letowski, you know, I think not the Maple Leafs, but maybe if you're a team with a bunch of young players and you want somebody who's good at working with the forwards, because we know Robidoux does most of the work with the defense, and somebody who I think has the qualities. I don't know Letowski too well, but just watching the interactions on the bench, somebody who has the qualities to be the guy as a head coach, I think certainly teams should take a look at that.
17: I think the idea is bringing a guy that would do the same pathway that Martin St-Louis. You can't get Martin St-Louis.
1: Yeah.
17: So I would get, like, I heard you this morning mention that. I was like, that makes so much sense. And if you look at it, you know, if we bring it back to Martin St-Louis, what is it, the Jack Adams, right? It was Muse, Ruff, Cooper. Mm. He beats Cooper. He's beating Ruff. Muse, whatever. The Penguins went on a run. Martin St-Louis is proving that he probably should be the coach of the year. And if he's not the best coach, you're going to go and try and grab the guy that probably knows Martin St-Louis' brain better than anybody
1: else. How much of MSL has rubbed off on Letowski?
18: 100%.
1: And can you capitalize on
18: that? And they're tight.
1: That?
18: I mean, that whole group, that whole collective, right? I mean, just again, I mean, there's so much evidence, and I think it was brought to the forefront yesterday with that conversation that happened on the bench in real time, and the whole trust factor, how much they believe in each other, a more modernized approach, that relatability factor that I think plays such a huge role in building this, you know, this infamous culture we talk about on teams all the time, you know. And I'll tell you another, and I don't want to deviate from the Q&A, but if there's one name that I'd be a little worried about inside the infrastructure of the Canadiens that maybe could leave, is John Sedgwick.
1: Mm-hmm.
18: You know, you ask about Letowski, different position, management, you know, you look around, maybe a team like Nashville, for example. He's the one guy that stayed over that had an executive position from the Bergevin area that Gorton and Hughes thought highly enough, saying, can't lose this guy. So there's a name. There's a name that I wonder if teams are going to start calling and asking for permission.
1: If they're going to lose someone.
9: No, but I know what you're saying. But at the same time, if to Sean's point, if you're looking at salary cap, and that's Sedgwick's job, is there a team in hockey that has managed the cap better than the Montreal Canadiens under this regime?
18: Dude, Lane Hudson's contract.
9: All of them, though. Slavkovsky's contract, Caulfield, Suzuki's. Yeah.
18: And Demidov will be next.
9: But that'll be interesting to see what they do with
1: Demidov. Sedgwick, was he the one who got them to accept those contracts? I don't know. I mean, you might know better than I do. Would he have been a big part of that?
17: Yeah, but he's kind of the guy that says you can do this much or this much. This is your parameters when you go and negotiate, right. And then you go and get.
18: But a player could say, well, I mean, here's my parameters. You know? Like, well, think about it. Yeah.
1: Those guys still had to buy in.
18: Yeah,
1: you know?
18: That's the key.
1: And
18: yes,
1: it's remarkable that the Bergevin gave Suzuki the contract that set the kind of the standard.
18: Yes.
1: It's wild that that's carried over the years.
17: Well, think about the Canadians down the stretch here. They've had an $8 million player that hasn't hampered their cap at all.
1: Not playing.
17: Yeah.
1: Yeah. Dobesh and Fowler, considering the fact that that's as close as the Canadians have come, I think we can say, to getting Jacob Fowler into a game in the playoffs was in the first period yesterday. Obviously, it doesn't happen. That ends up being the story. But let's do some way too soon speculation about how this plays out. I think of two different situations. I've mentioned this many times before, but the Jonathan Quick, Jonathan Bernier situation in L.A. some 15 or so years ago, and actually right around the same time, I guess, Yaroslav Halak and Carey Price here in Montreal. This isn't the same. It's not even, I don't know if it's apples and oranges, but it's definitely not apples to apples. But if you had to predict how this is going to play out, I'll go to you first, Gallo. How does this story play out in the years to come?
9: I think right now in hockey, the position is so unpredictable, and I wouldn't be surprised if Jakub Dobesh has serious regression in his game next year. I'm not saying it's going to happen.
1: Yeah.
9: It wouldn't surprise me. Wouldn't surprise me if Fowler has hiccups along the way as he tries to establish himself as a goalie in the National Hockey League.
1: But is there enough racetrack for both of them to find their way?
9: Well, that's the thing. I think because of the volatility at that position, like if I look around the league, I don't know from game to game, from month to month, from year to year, playoff series to playoff series, who's going to be good and who isn't. Look at Colorado. I mean, they flip-flopped in the series. They flip-flopped in the game that they ended up clinching against Minnesota. Who would have had Frederik Andersen as the starting goaltender on a team that's likely to appear in the Stanley Cup Final? Play 25 games.
18: At his age.
9: They leaned on Brandon Bussey all year.
1: Well, we know what happens to Freddie Andersen in the conference finals. Yeah, let's wait a week.
9: Yeah. we can wait a week for sure. But, you know, the point being, go through all the teams in hockey, with the exception of, you know, the Rangers and the Lightning and the Jets, teams that have that bona fide number one.
1: Mm-hmm.
9: I never know. So for me, as far as that position's concerned, what I'd tell you is I just roll with both of them for as long as I can. Dobesh is under a pretty good contract, and Fowler doesn't need a new contract anytime soon. Just wait it out. Roll with two guys.
1: What if a franchise that's in love with Fowler has that second-line center that the Canadians need to solidify their top six, and they really want Fowler as part of that package?
9: Yeah. Dobesh.
1: I'd have, in
9: the hypothetical, I'd like to know the player that we're talking about, the second line player. But in general, I tell you, I'd try to find another way to get that player, a different avenue. I'd stick with two guys just because I find it way too unpredictable to try to just hitch my wagon to one of them.
18: It's tough in this era of the league about, you know, putting all your chips in the middle of the pot and saying it's Dobesh or it's Fowler. But when we think about it, and I'll bring David Reinbacher's name into the conversation, right? Gets hurt, doesn't finish out the season for Laval in their playoff loss to the Marlies.
1: Why do you have to bring up David Reinbacher?
18: You didn't give me. There was no warning. Like there was no warning.
1: This is a happy time right
18: now. If you're trying to break down, like trying to get that coveted, which I think is their number one priority, considering what they've done without one. I mean, Jake Evans, God bless him, is doing unbelievable stuff, you know, benefiting from Demidov's rub and I guess Alex Newhook by an extent. But if you're moving down the list and trying to fill that hole, you know, David Reinbacher's dropped down the list. I think of maybe general managers looking at the Canadiens' cupboard saying, give me this, give me this, give me this, give me that. You know, Hage is there, Zarofsky is there. And maybe they want to see him at the pro level to see what he could do before we get there. But seeing someone like Jacob Fowler or Jakub Dobesh, I could totally see a world, and I'd love to talk about who that center is, who it is. You know, but I'll throw a name out. What if it's Nico Hischier or the New Jersey Devils? What if it is, right?
9: Sold.
18: Sold. Sold. Hand up, sold.
9: Suzuki A, Suzuki B, my goodness.
18: Yeah, sold, right?
17: No, but that's
18: sold.
17: So you gave me a
18: life
17: name
18: after Jake Allen. Life after Jake Allen, moving forward.
17: Yeah. So I like
18: You gotta risk it. You gotta risk it.
17: If you give me a name, I like your question, because that will be a target for some teams. Maybe Edmonton's already circled and started targeting young goaltender of the future. But Mitch brought up a great point about the contracts. One, today's NHL, you need two goalies. You're going to play two goalies.
18: Agreed.
17: Neither of these goalies have proven that they can play 60 to 65. Everybody thought Montembeau could do it. Can't do it. He played 60 once. Who knows if he'll play 60 again? So the contract that it's within your realm of keeping control. One, you're going to have guys playing 40 games. That means they're not going to get $7 million contracts. They're not at the age where Allmark and Swayman both got those big contracts. They got their nominees, and then you had to decide, oh, I can't have $13 million on two goalies combined, or even more than that, so they have to move forward. That you have economic control on both of them. You're going to be able to keep their numbers a little bit down because they're only going to play 40 games each. You ride this wave of these two goalies for maybe half a year, half a decade,
18: unless,
17: 5-6 years,
18: unless
17: he
18: you've got three college guys.
17: Give me Heischer.
18: You've got three college guys that play the position that you have
9: for a trade. I find the names that you bring up all very fascinating, because Hage, I don't know, like, it feels the Canadians weren't exactly thrilled.
18: I agree with that.
9: With his decision to go back.
18: I
9: you know, they
18: that.
9: Said the right things publicly. I don't think they're too happy about that. Zorowski, to me, it sounds like he's being a little overhyped. And then the other guy you brought up, Pickford, if you look at the Canadiens' build on the blue line, where does he fit? Like, if he's scoring at the clip that he's scoring at, you know, maybe he will garner some interest and you could trade him, because the blue line is kind of jammed. There's not a lot of room for guys coming in 2-3 years.
18: Well, the future remains in question about, you know, Arbor Jack guy's an RFA. You know, Jaden Struble's been involved in rumors over the last couple of seasons. I mean, it's... there's a lot of unanswered questions that maybe get solved this summer.
1: Well, as far as the blue line goes, that a big one is, where does Reinbacher fit in, if at all, in the future? And that'll be fun to see. But probably more of a late July, August question than a mid-May, one game away from the conference finals type question. The Sabres and the various shenanigans late in the game there.
18: Yeah.
1: What do we think? What have we learned about Lindy Ruff and the Buffalo Sabres over the course of the last couple of weeks and the way they do business? I've been largely quite unimpressed with the product that has been presented to me. It was a great story. And now here we are in the Stanley Cup playoffs. I feel like they are fortunate that this series is not over now, in a way. And I think maybe the least impressive aspect of the Sabres to me is, I mean, that Thompson penalty yesterday is just so perfectly symptomatic of everything that seems to be wrong with this team. This guy's 28 years old. I don't care how little playoff experience he has. Like, here we are. They're nearing the 95 game mark on the season. What do you make of the fact that the Buffalo Sabres just, Campbell, they can't stop shooting themselves in the foot?
17: It's almost like they were not concentrated on the Montreal Canadiens, and heading into Game 5, they were concentrated on the referees. Lindy Ruff had his little spiel about diving. Lindy Ruff was barking and screaming, and going back to Game 4 of the referee. Then you had Darlene barking, their captain. The players take their cue from their head coach, and it was a trickle-down effect. And heading into Game 5 last night, the Sabres were ready to battle the Stripes. They weren't ready to battle the Canadiens.
9: Yeah, I think we've seen a lot of immaturity in Buffalo's game. Just because you're 28 years old and have been around the block in the NHL doesn't mean you're a mature player. You know, I think it's pretty funny that the Buffalo Sabres take 7 penalties and allow 1 power play goal, and then they take 2 penalties and allow 2 power play goals in that game last night. I find that to be comical. And, you know, all the dialogue with Lindy Ruff and the Canadians going down easy, and then it's his team snapping their head back and playing clown in the game last night.
18: That was awesome.
9: Right? To me, that is like example A of being an immature hockey team. The one that the Josh Doan head snap was the worst of the worst to me. Like, if I'm a referee,
18: and then you see
9: right, Tage Thompson tries to snap his head back, and the stick actually connected with Thompson in the final minutes more so than it did Josh Doan. But if you're a referee and you see that, and these guys know, like, they go and they watch video in between periods during the intermission, the referees know what's going on. You might not like them, you might not think the NHL has great officiating, they're not stupid. And then if you're going to cry wolf, well, then you're going to you're gonna have to pay the consequences later in a game. I just think, Connor, to answer the question, I think Lindy Ruff, for a coach that's been around as long as he has, he's been way too emotional. And then you look at Martin St-Louis, the complete opposite approach. He was asked about the referees. What did he say? He said, if I'm worried about the referees to win me a series, then I'm worried about the wrong things. That's the right approach. Lindy Ruff's immature for a coach that is an old man who's been coaching for 1,800 games, whatever it's
19: been. Did you call him the ultimate loser?
9: Well, nobody's lost more in National Hockey League history than him without winning a championship.
0: Who do you dislike more, John Cooper or Lindy Ruff here?
9: Oh, John Cooper.
0: Okay.
9: Well, I think John Cooper is...
0: Because I like when you go in on the coaches.
9: Yeah,
0: you know?
9: Well, I think John Cooper's an amazing coach. I just think he's very smug in his demeanor. I don't think Lindy Ruff is a great coach.
1: What's the furthest
9: he's... lost a lot.
1: What's the furthest he's been?
9: 99 Cup Final with
1: Buffalo. He was the coach then?
9: Yeah.
1: Okay.
9: Yeah.
1: All right.
0: I'm 99.
1: Sure about that. I guess. So this is his third time, or was he just the coach for that long?
9: He was coach of Buffalo for like 18 years.
17: Yeah, he was He was there for like two decades. Yeah. A lot of losing.
0: It's a joke. It's a joke.
1: Oh, man. All right. Anything else anybody wants to get off their chest before we say goodbye?
9: That felt good.
1: What?
9: I've been able to get all that off my chest with the head snapping yesterday. Man, that made me upset.
19: We got another 4 hours to go, Gallo.
0: Yeah.
1: Well, not quite.
19: No, thank you for that. I like this crossover. This is fun.
1: 3 hours and 45 minutes or so, Campbell.
19: Yeah, you guys are heading into your weekend here. Sorry.
0: Yeah. It's, you know.
9: Long weekend.
0: It's enough now.
1: Yeah.
19: First star.
9: Oh, first star.
1: Everybody else will be here on Monday, not Sean.
9: Getting ready for game 7?
0: I'm getting ready for game 1 on Tuesday.
1: I'd say that I really, really hope not. I don't know that, like you... I mean, it wouldn't shock me, but I think it would be the right end to this story of this round is the Canadians, unlike against the Tampa team that they couldn't close out in game 6 in an absolute epic game, but that this time against this less mature, less experienced
19: Correct.
1: Buffalo team,
19: yes.
1: that the next step here is to close these guys out.
0: I think
1: out
0: we're
1: going to
0: see a Vegas kind of end to their series yesterday. Mm-hmm. That type of... I thought the dagger was driven home yesterday.
1: A minute and 2 seconds into the game?
0: I think it's going to be party time at the Bell Center on Saturday night. No sweat kind of game.
19: I'm down for a party.
9: I think Buffalo's going to have to be lucky. If we're setting up a
0: That's
9: game...
0: That's been the trend all series.
9: If we're setting up a game 7, it's because Buffalo had a lot of fortunate bounces in game 6.
0: You're starting Dobish, huh?
1: What about on the other side? Alex Lyon?
9: They're screwed with that decision.
0: No kidding.
9: I Mark Denis joked last night on the post game because I brought this up. He said Colton Ellis? Question mark.
0: He said maybe three goalies, eh?
19: Yeah. Well, I always say this, Gallo, you know I say this. If you're in the middle of a playoff series and you're in games 4, 5, or 6 and you're heading into the game and you don't know which goalie you're going to use, you're probably losing the series.
9: Unless you're Colorado.
19: Yeah,
1: that's
19: but they knew which goalie they were going to. Like, heading into the game, you're like, Luukkonen, Lyon. Like, they were like, okay, we'll just, it's Wedgwood's turn. It's
1: one of the Woods. Yeah. As long as his name ends with Wood, we'll probably win.
19: Remember when they had Miles Wood?
1: Yes. Yeah. Who's what? Where is he now?
19: I saw him.
9: In New Jersey?
19: No, he's out west somewhere.
1: He was, Jersey first. No.
19: He's out west somewhere.
1: Anyway, good name. Thanks, guys. What's coming up during Campbell versus Gallo this morning, fellas?
19: Lots of hockey, of course. Dennis Burns and Chris Meaney. And we're going to get a little update from the Alouettes training camp. Quarterback Davis Alexander in the final hour of the show.
1: How's the hammy?
19: We'll ask him.
1: Good.
9: 6 months to rest.
1: Well, you can't have enough rest. Rest is a weapon, fellas. Thanks very much. Campbell versus Gallo is coming up next. Sean Starr, enjoy this very special weekend. How many rounds of golf between now and the next time I see you on Tuesday?
18: 3.
1: That's it?
18: Yeah.
1: Come on, man.
18: Today, Saturday, Monday.
1: Not on Sunday, what? For you going to church or something?
18: That's right. And synagogue.
1: Wow.
18: And the mosque.
1: You can't go to
18: I'm
1: synagogue.
18: Doing them all.
1: You can't go to synagogue on Sunday. It's
18: don't
1: closed.
18: You? How
1: no?
18: do you know?
1: I don't.
18: I got an inside with the rabbi.
1: Okay. Have a great weekend.
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2: It's a pretty light drive, just a minor slowdown on the eastbound Trans-Canada, Côte de l'Est to Bord de Carrie South, and northbound to Carrie a little busy at Queen Mary. 25 south for Lafontaine Tunnel backing up before Sherbrooke as you merge into one lane for ongoing road work. They've just cleared a stalled truck on northbound 25 at Beaubien. 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
0: 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Can the hometown crowd help the Habs to move on to Round 3? Puck drop is just after 8.
1: Sabres take it away. Can't get it out. Dabbitt out in front, and there's Evans putting it just wide. Back in front, Newhook scores! Alex Newhook continues to have the hot hand.
0: Never miss a moment. TSN 690. Gamble versus Gallo, where yelling about the Habs is more fun with friends. TSN 690. Let's go.

0: Let's go. Campbell versus Gallo.
1: Campbell is like the best of the best. Oh my God, Mitch Gallo, what is going on?
0: With Sean Campbell and Mitch Gallo.
2: Oh.
3: Every 5 seconds they're yelling.
4: Woo!
2: Yeah!
4: Let's go!
2: Nice woohoo! Woo! Yeah!
4: I can't do it!
2: Can't do it! Won't do it!
4: Can't do it, won't do it.
0: The battle begins now.
2: Come on!

0: Welcome into Campbell versus Gallo. Yeah, it's a little later than normal, but that's because we had the crossover. A little new segment with the morning show. Love talking a little puck and Habs with Connor McKenna and Sean Stargan and all four of us. It's got a little bit of the Friday scrum vibes, just bringing in day after the game with the Montreal Canadiens victorious last night. Not the only person that was victorious last night. We'll get to that a little later on. But we got to squeeze so much in. Dennis Bernstein from the fourth period will join us. Chris Meany, NHL.com. Chris Meany, I saw he's dropping some stats with the Canadiens home and away. We'll get into that. And how about Davis Alexander, quarterback of the Montreal Alouettes in Quebec City, as their training camp is a week in. We'll see how that's going. And it's Friday. It's been a while, Gallo. Do you have any confessions today? I do. My first confession is sorry for blindsiding you in the parking garage this morning.
1: I didn't even see you when I was driving in, and then I was actually going to send a text message, which now you distract me. I never sent the text message that I wanted to send, which was a pretty important one.
0: Oh, was it? Was it to me?
1: Well, no, it wasn't to you. And it was pretty.
0: When was the last important text message you sent to me?
1: I send you important text messages all the time.
0: Okay.
1: Considering some of the business that needs to get done here at TSN 690.
0: Business.
1: But then you tapped on my window and like, I don't know. I was in a bit of a trance. Like, I was already parked. I had my phone in my hand. I'm like, am I getting pulled over? And then I'm like, what am I talking about? I'm in the parking garage. How am I getting pulled over? Who's tapping on my window? And I see your mug staring back at me with a phone in your hand. I was like, oh boy, here we go. Campbell and his videos to promote the show.
0: Yeah, you don't like it when I promote the show?
1: I like it that you promote the show.
0: Okay.
1: As far as videos, Campbell, you know, I'm not one for cameras.
0: Yeah. But we have cameras in our studio.
1: I'm always told that I have a face for radio. Yeah. And now you're trying to put my mug everywhere.
0: I am. And I'll tell you this. We go to the Fan Jam. Everyone's like, Mitch Gallo. They just know your face. Your face is everywhere. And then they look at me and they're like, John Goins.
1: I was actually, I never got to bring this up on the air because I found it so funny that we were at the Fan Jam on Sunday before the the incident, I'll call it, when somebody mistaken you for John.
0: They
1: Goins.
0: Asked if I was him. Yeah. They asked. But they were like, did you coach out in Cape Breton?
1: Before that, we were standing around, and this guy and his young kid, I don't know, the kid must have been 10, 11, 12 years old, whatever it was, they come up to me, and they're like, can we take a picture with you? It was for the kid, right? I'm like, of course. I love that. You know, I love meeting our listeners, Campbell. So I take the picture, and then I just look at you, and you're kind of like, I'm here, too.
0: I know. I was like, this kid wants it with Gallo. I'm like, I saw it right away. I was like, I'm stepping aside here. This is all about Gallo. I loved it.
1: I thought that was pretty funny.
0: Yeah.
1: So, Campbell, we can get back to our hot topic from yesterday. Who would you rather spend 24 hours with, Campbell versus Gallo?
0: Yeah.
1: Gallo wins on that one.
0: Oh, no. Yeah, that kid wanted to spend his whole day with you. His entire day with
1: probably
0: you.
1: Probably because we have similar maturity levels.
0: Yes. And, you don't like the short term.
1: It's okay. I'm used to it by now.
0: So how was it last night? We'll get to the five-minute post-game show, but Victor Finley and Marc Denis on the call.
1: You know what? It was great. I mean, it's always fun working with Victor. And I love our broadcast team. I love when we're in with JP. I love when we're in with John Goins. But just something a little bit different, Campbell, with Marc Denis last night, which was fun. You know, a different approach, a different different perspective, different voice. And what I'll say about Marc Denis, somebody said, because my question on the postgame show last night was, what was your favorite thing about tonight's game? And somebody responded, my favorite thing about tonight's game was Marc Denis on color in English on TSN 690. And my response to this person, Campbell, was short and it was sweet. All I wrote back was, he's a pro. That's the
0: ultimate
1: best
0: pro.
1: That's the best way I can put it is he's a pro. And the broadcast was in great hands, and it was terrific working with Marc Denis and Victor and Peter. A lot of fun on the post game last night. And of course, if you want a little more Marc Denis, RDS starting their coverage today of the World Hockey Championship.
0: We will have a game of the World Hockey Championship tomorrow. Yes, tomorrow morning at 10 a.m. How about that?
1: Right after my Play It Again radio show from 9 to 10.
0: Yeah, tee it up if you can. I believe they are facing Italy.
1: I'll do my best. Very, very weird situation at Campbell. We spoke about this a couple days ago, but Macklin Celebrini being named a captain of the team, even though you have two captains of teams in John Tavares and Ryan O'Reilly, then Sidney Crosby's like, yeah, I'll go play for Canada. And then they apparently had to have a team meeting, and the players decided, all right, we're going to keep Macklin
0: as captain,
1: even though Sidney Crosby,
0: he gets an A. Is it an additional A, or did O'Reilly or Tavares lose their A?
1: Oh, just Campbell, just like he did in Toronto, you got to strip that letter off Tavares' jersey, do you
0: been
1: not?
0: Been there, done that.
1: John, I'm going to have to bring you into the office. This is awkward, we know you have experience in this regard.
0: Tapping into your personal experience of having letters ripped off your jersey.
1: You handled it in the past. You can handle it again, right?
0: Yeah. So that's happening. World Hockey Championship. We'll be able to carry as many games as we can without really interrupting our Montreal Canadiens coverage. And Mitch, I know we're going to get into it, but you and I believe that round three is just around the corner for the Canadiens after watching the game last night.
1: I feel that way, yeah. Yeah, and I felt really good about the Canadiens, Campbell, going into the series. I felt good about the Canadiens after three games of the series. And even though I had the joke, sarcastic, funny, just having fun, question of the day, is the series over? Deep down, I kind of believed that it was, even though the series was only 2-1, just because I felt as though it was a mismatch. And I'll be honest with you, and you know this to be true, I never really believed in Buffalo. To the point, Campbell, and you could go back and look, in the first round, I thought Boston was going to beat Buffalo. That's how little belief I had in the Buffalo Sabres. I picked Boston to beat them in round one as a wild card team. So I didn't believe in this Buffalo team, and now they're proving me right that they were frauds. They were frauds winning the Atlantic Division, and they're frauds being in a series here with the Canadiens. The Canadiens' first round matchup against Tampa Bay was a more difficult matchup than this one with the Buffalo Sabres.
0: Well, I told you, two best teams in the Eastern Conference were facing off in the first round.
1: We'll see.
0: Carolina looks really good.
1: That's the thing. And an interesting stat here, Campbell, that I saw with Vegas punching their ticket to the Western Conference Final.
0: Mm-hmm.
1: For the second year in a row, and you know I love my analytics, my advanced stats.
0: Mm-hmm.
1: For the second year in a row, three of the top four teams in expected goals are in the conference final. Expected goals this year, number one was Colorado.
0: Yep.
1: Number two was Carolina.
0: Mm-hmm.
1: And number four was Vegas.
0: It's
1: the team that's number three.
0: Yes.
1: Is a team I was also bullish on. They didn't advance past round one.
0: Dallas?
1: Because number three played number two.
0: Okay.
1: In expected goals. It was Ottawa.
0: It was Ottawa.
1: Ottawa was number three in expected goals, believe it or not. And right outside the top four, with three of the four being in the conference final, number five in this category, the Tampa Bay Lightning, who Montreal had to play in round one.
0: I know Vegas struggled this year, but you've always liked Vegas, and then they made the coaching change to Tortorella. So there, it's a little bit different if you look at that. But if you look at the best team kind of out of the Pacific, right? You got it, I think, in Vegas, coming out of the Pacific. Best team in the Central, Colorado. Best team in the Metropolitan, Carolina. And you, whatever happens in this series, I know that Montreal finished third, but it was a trio of best teams with Tampa, Buffalo, and Montreal. Buffalo wins, they were the best team points-wise. Montreal wins, they were the best team in everybody's mind.
1: Right.
0: You may have a Final Four of each division's best team in the Stanley Cup Finals.
1: Arguably, yep.
0: You know, it depends. You could go points-wise if you want to, but you don't have to.
1: I mean, it shouldn't be surprising.
0: Mm-hmm.
1: But again, to
0: that
1: my,
0: rarely happens, too.
1: To my original point, I always believed the Buffalo Sabres were fraudulent. And all right. Here we are, Canadians, with a chance to close it out on Bell Centre Ice tomorrow.
0: All right, we have to find a way to do this. Let's get right into it. The five-minute post-game show. Can we squeeze in everything that happened in this game in 5 minutes, Gallo?
1: I think we can.
2: Now carried around by Jack Quinn. Feeds the line. Timmins passes over. Far side, they score! And before we even get a stoppage in Game 5, the Buffalo Sabres have opened up the goal scoring 2 minutes in.
3: Long shift by a lot of the players on the Montreal Canadiens on this prolonged presence in the offensive zone. They were able to change the Buffalo Sabres. They brought the Thompson line, and now with Quinn, Helenius, and Zucker on the ice, they bring traffic to the front of the net. Through that traffic, the puck will go off right in front of Jakub Dobesz, who has no chance. Jack Quinn's shot actually deflects twice. First time off of Zucker's skate, and it will eventually hit a Montreal player and Dobesz's pad before finding the back of the net. Traffic and presence in the offensive zone. This was a long shift for the Montreal Canadiens.
0: Then the goals came fast and furious.
2: And back down ice it goes. Right in behind the Sabre net. Connor Timmins is on it. Given away. Suzuki in front with the pass and they score! Cole Caulfield! Back to the middle. Power with a low try. That never got through. Back to the line. Power. Passes over. Doan scores! And the Canadians right back in. They score! Shot from the line is redirected. And this might be Texier who got a piece of it. Samuelson through center ice. Down the left side, through the middle for Helenius. He bobbled it, got the shot away, and he scores!
3: Next save wins. We'll just need one here tonight eventually. This might be one that Dobesz wants back.
0: That was quick. 3-2 Sabres. We're still in the first period.
1: Yeah, and, well, Ken, when you talk about it being quick, so that was four goals in the span of 3 minutes and 44 seconds. What I can tell you, you think that's fast? Well, you're right, because it was the fastest four-goal sequence in the postseason so far this year.
0: Then there was that question, do you pull Dobesz, do you not pull Dobesz? The call went upstairs. Marco Marciano says, no, leave him in.
2: To the attacking zone. Cross-ice feed. There's the shot and a kick save made by Jakub Dobesz. Buffalo right back in, though. Here's Thompson breakaway, and Dobesz gets over to his left to take it away.
3: The Habs open the door to a Buffalo quick transition. A long shift. All you're thinking about is going for a change. Second period, Tage Thompson forgotten behind the last line of defense. On a breakaway all alone, great patience by Jakub Dobesz to follow him from right to left as Thompson tries to use his long reach and the shot to elevate that puck over the pad. But Dobesz follows him all the way to the left side of his crease.
1: Dobesz.
0: Boy, did he settle down.
1: Dobesz wins.
4: Dobesz wins.
1: Yeah, he settled down, Campbell. And, you know, you have to wonder if a fourth one gets by before the end of that first period, if they go to Fowler in the second period. But Dobesz slammed the door shut after that.
0: And that sparked the Canadians in the second period.
2: Faceoff win for Montreal. Left side. Hudson dancing in. Center scores! Josh Anderson! And the Montreal Canadiens off the faceoff have tied the game at 3 apiece.
0: Lane Hudson again. Big faceoff win from Deneau. Faceoffs are an issue, but Lane Hudson again. Again!
1: If there's something the Buffalo Sabres don't have an answer to in this series, it's Lane Hudson, who is just at times doing whatever he wants out on the ice.
0: You know who was doing whatever he wanted out on the ice? I don't know what I just said there, but you know what I meant.
1: Me failing this.
2: Evans to the line. Carrier in front. Big stop from Lukanen. And he's got the puck underneath him as Ivan Demidov was looking for his first goal in the Stanley Cup playoffs. He's robbed on that one by Lukanen.
0: He was buzzing.
2: Dobson right back down the other way. Here's Demidov right side. Little space. Shot. Loose in front. And they score. Demidov with the shot. It trickled through Lukanen, and it looks like it's going to be Evans who got the last touch on it to give Montreal their first lead of the night. 4-for-20 in this series as here's Slavkovsky out in front. They score! Nick Suzuki, power play goal.
0: Oh, the power play looked good yesterday.
1: Well, I mean, we didn't see the power play a ton last night because they only had two opportunities, but bing, bing, they scored on both. And just for everybody wanting and clamoring for Newhook instead of Slavkovsky on the power play last night, Slavkovsky has 3 points, two on the power play, and set up that goal from Nick Suzuki.
0: And or it was Newhook for Demidov on the power play, right? So we roll into the third. The Sabres had a little bit of a pushback at the start of the third, but then the Canadiens really took it away. Another bad penalty for the Sabres leads to a power play goal from...
2: Over to Demidov. That one got away from him, but a good keep it by Hudson. Bounces over far side. Here's Demidov through the middle. Shot scores! And there it is for Ivan Demidov. First Stanley Cup playoff goal. And that might be it for Buffalo here. It's another power play marker, 6-3 for Montreal.
3: It felt like it was only about time, right? He was playing that type of game. He's been around it. He's generated for his line mates. He's been good on the power play. He's actually created that very power play by driving the net. This time, Slavkovsky, a good keep in, a nice pass to the high slot. Demidov just changes the angle, finds the back of the net, all smiles. And more importantly, collectively, the Montreal Canadiens are making the Buffalo Sabres pay dearly for their mistakes and their lack of discipline.
1: Only took 17 postseason games, but Ivan Demidov finally gets his first goal. Thought it was going to happen on the Evans goal. He needed a little help to push it completely over the line. But Ivan Demidov was Montreal's most threatening player offensively all game, and as Mark Denis said, you can kind of feel that goal coming from a mile away.
2: Mark, the Buffalo Sabres already have 9 shots in this period, but Jakub Dobish doesn't look like he's a fragile goaltender at all right now.
3: He doesn't look anything like the goalie that started this game and gave up 3 on the first 4 shots.
0: And that's one of the stories of this hockey game. 3 goals on 4 shots and then shut the door the rest of the way. And the Canadiens, despite being 6-on-4, 6-on-5 for the final 6.5 minutes, they cruised to a 6-3 victory.
3: That special teams battle was huge in this one, and they're going to get 2 shots at it.
2: And we will see you on Saturday night, Game 6 in Montreal. It will be an elimination game with the Montreal Canadiens leading the series

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8: 132 east near the Victoria Bridge. There's a stalled vehicle on the south shore. On the Met westbound, they're working on an accident at the Papineau SOS, and so traffic slows a touch through Saint-Michel. Then it's heavy from Lacadie to DeCary. 13 northbound heading up into Laval. A stall at Gouin. Traffic slows from the Trans-Canada. 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I'm Debbie Marcellos from the CJAD 800 Traffic Center.
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10: All right, last bet, Gallo, before you head it off to Melick in the afternoon. Habs, Sabres, tonight. I want to know who's going to have more shots in this game.
0: Shots.
10: Tiebreak will be points.
0: Okay.
10: But more shots in this game. Noah Dobson or Byram?
0: Ooh. What's the winning team?
10: After points.
0: After points,
10: shots,
0: winning team.
10: Shots, points, winning team.
0: Okay, Dobson.
10: Take it, Dobson?
0: Dobson.
10: All right, and I have Byram for shots.
0: For shots.
10: Shots.
0: Yeah, let's go Habs.
10: Everybody.
0: Let's go Habs. I don't think that that hand injury is hampering him whatsoever.
11: Point Campbell.
12: Glorious. No, I won't give in. I won't give in till I'm victorious.
10: Victorious. Finally. I'll take the victory, stop the win streak, back up to 10, 343, 333. Gallo, 333 is on the boards. 343, 333, that is the number on the board. 5-3 and 1-4, but I'm up by 10 in last
0: bet. And here I was trying to set an Undertaker-style streak of 21-0.
10: Yeah, there was 4 shots for Byram, only 1 for Dobson, even though the Canadians won. Doesn't matter, it was shots. I win last bet, we'll have another one later on in the show. What is today's hot topic?
0: I don't know.
10: Oh.
0: What do people want to talk about today?
10: What do people want to talk about? A lot of people talking about our crossover this morning with the morning show. I work the morning show more than you do.
0: I haven't worked a morning show in a couple years.
10: Like, usually it's funny. I was...
0: Last time I worked a morning show, it was with you. Way you convinced me to do it, you're like, you'll be working with me. I said, all right, fine. I'll get up at 4 o'clock.
10: Usually if someone's missing on the drive show, I put you on the drive and me on the morning show if someone's missing on the morning show. And I get an opportunity. I don't get to chat on the air with Connor, and Connor and I did so many years of radio together. So I love when we're in together and we talk about 3-4 minutes on a crossover in studio from one show to the other. And the other day, Gallo, I was like, why don't we just do this on the air? And that's what we've been doing. We're going to continue to do that after game days. As the Canadians, big win last night. And Gallo does not have a hot topic today.
0: I'm questioned out.
10: You're questioned out.
0: I'm questioned out.
10: What were your questions on the postgame show? Maybe there's one that I
0: just had one question.
10: Yeah?
0: It was, tell me your favorite thing about tonight's game. Or
10: last night's
0: what
10: game?
0: I said last night.
10: Your favorite thing about last night's game?
0: Mm-hmm.
10: Was it the celebration when Suzuki
0: How did you know what mine was? Or did
10: was
0: you
10: it
0: hear
10: the
0: me
10: Caulfield?
0: Say
10: it? Was it the Caulfield jump?
0: So I said, at one point, everybody was saying Dobesh being left in the goal and Demidov scoring his
10: Caulfield's
0: first goal.
10: Jump?
0: For me personally,
10: what
0: it was...
10: What a vertical!
0: For me personally, it was Caulfield's jump. It
10: but,
0: really was, yeah.
10: But did you see he did the same jump on the Demidov goal?
0: I didn't catch it on
10: Not
0: the
10: Not as high,
0: goal. Right.
10: But it was the same... Like, Peter, Foligno jump.
0: Peter was asking if he reached Tage Thompson levels height.
10: No.
0: With the jump.
10: No.
0: I'll still know.
10: No, it was great, great height. But the zero in on Caulfield, and then Suzuki scores, and that jump. And then he's down by the goal line when Demidov scores. And then he makes the jump. It was that's the great image that you're going to see it everywhere.
0: Well,
10: people zeroing in on that.
0: Can I tell you what I love about that?
10: Yeah.
0: And it really highlights to me what the Montreal Canadiens are about, this iteration of the Canadiens, and why they're having success, and why I think this is going to be a team that is going to go through a stretch here of maybe, I don't want to overstate it, but maybe close to a decade of being in Stanley Cup contention. It is because of the culture that they've built and the players that they have that love each other. Now, we always hear about locker rooms being tight. Every training camp, this is what we hear. Oh, this is the tightest a locker room I've ever been a part of. We hear that every year. With this Canadiens team,
10: you believe
0: the
10: it?
0: Love that they have for each other.
10: Yeah.
0: And, Campbell, this with Caulfield, this goes back to regular season when he was chasing down 50 goals.
10: Yeah.
0: While chasing down 50 goals, it always felt as though when he would see a teammate score, he would almost be happier than when he scored himself. Mm-hmm. When you score yourself, you're happy. It's thrilling to score an NHL goal, I'm sure. And you're also contributing to helping the team win. But man, he gets happy when his teammates score too. I think everybody's like that on this team. There's no real big me guys.
10: No.
0: No guys with huge egos. No guys that think they're above the team.
10: Stems from, one, the coach and the captain.
0: For sure. For sure. And I think that goes a long way. And I think, Campbell, that is an area that a lot of teams that want to be contenders haven't quite figured out. Not all teams have good culture. Not all teams have players that are selfless. And Montreal Canadiens right now possess those attributes, and it goes a long way to building a Stanley Cup contender.
10: Can you think of any other teams that have this kind of team connectivity? Maybe you're thinking of another sport. Throw it our way. I'll throw that out there.
0: Team connectivity.
10: Like being on the same page, being there for one each other. I know it's a hard thing to read when you're a fan and not in the locker room. However, the Canadians are easier.
0: It's also a hard thing to read when
10: you're not in other teams' markets.
0: Exactly.
10: And we're in the Montreal market, so I get it. But maybe you have something. And it doesn't necessarily have to be our question, but I'm just thinking because I agree with everything that you said. We're going to continue. Gallo, there's another series that happened last night. And it's over. So now the Canadians were in the top six. They're now in the top five final teams.
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23: We have a stall eastbound Metropolitan just after Papineau. That's why traffic backs up from St. Laurent on the westbound side of the Met. It slows at Christophe Colomb into DeCary, Laurentian south aboard the Metropolitan. Heavy at Henri Bourassa, 13 north heading into Laval. Backing up at the T-Can because of a stall at Gouin Boulevard. 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JAD 800 Traffic Center.
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0: The Habs Report, brought to you by Winnie's Restaurant and Bar, the place to cheer Montreal hockey since 1967.
1: Now officially the first Montreal Canadian to record 100 points in a single season since Mats Naslund in 1986, Nick Suzuki is well positioned for league-wide recognition at the NHL Awards. Currently the odds-on favorite to win the Selke Trophy, Nick Suzuki could become the first NHL player to record a 100-point season and win the Selke in the same year since Sergei Fedorov in 1996. Suzuki would also become the third Hab to win the award, following in the footsteps of Guy Carboneau and Bob Gainey, who won it a combined 7 times for Montreal.
2: Ever since I was a kid, I wanted to, you know, be that player and, you know, be the guy that can be relied upon on both sides of the puck, and all the past Selke winners are guys that I always looked up to, and to be in consideration for that would be really cool.
0: The Habs Report, TSN 690.
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0: Campbell versus Gallo. There are days when Campbell wins.
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6: Hurdle wins the draw. Left point Theodore. He closes. He shoots. He scores! 3-0 Vegas. Say Theodore with a couple of points in the first period of Game 6. The former Duck scores a power play goal.
7: Vegas, Colorado is your Western Conference final.
8: Okay, Campbell. Put my computer up. Play that highlight. I know you're going on the fly here. You don't have a lot of time, but
7: oh, no, this, I was getting to it.
8: This is the highlight of the night.
7: Yeah.
8: All right. For some reason, that one did not have any play-by-play. Let's try that again.
7: I have it if you want.
9: I'm attempting to keep it deep. Broken up by William Karlsson. He springs a man, Mitch Marner, who's in, and he stops it home. Mitchell Marner. It's a stretch pass from Wild Bill. William Karlsson put it right on the money in Game 6. Vegas off and running.
6: Now a chance at the other end. A stop. Oh, what a finish! Mitch Marner backs his way to the crease and finishes at the right post. What a goal for Mitch Marner. 1-0 Knights, a minute into Game 6.
7: So last night after the game, I got...
8: Filthy.
7: Yeah.
8: Filthy.
7: After the Habs game, my oldest son went over to his girlfriend's and it was raining. He goes, Dad, can you come pick me up? So I left, went to go pick him up. I came back into the house and Leaf's like, did you see the goal? I was like, what? I was in the car. He's like, you have to look at it.
8: That was filth. That's one of the nastiest,
7: yeah,
8: filthiest playoff goals we've seen in a long time. Just the finish to get it back over to his forehand and then, you know, just put it into the gaping cage. And
7: it's different, but it had a little bit of shades of the crazy Rick Nash goal. Like Rick Nash deked two defensemen, one of those two defensemen twice, and then kicked it to himself to finish on the goalie. Yeah. The famous Rick Nash goal that was at the end of the game. But to me, the control of the puck within the chaos that was ensuing, that's what reminded me of it.
8: Not playoffs, though.
7: No.
8: So, for playoffs, you know, not that it's the same. And again, the Rick Nash, he's going around people. This is more of a stretch pass. I'll tell you this, Campbell. The defenseman that's draped over him, too, is Jackson Lacombe. Right? It's Jackson Lacombe on the back check there, one of the better defensemen in the National Hockey League. So as far as playoff goals are concerned, like I was trying to think what can possibly match up with that crazy goal that we saw from Marner. So you thought about Rick Nash, and I kind of thought about this one.
5: Detroit again there, even though there was an odd man rush coming. Dumped back in as Nicholas Lidstrom again blocked it.
10: That was Lidstrom with the stick. What a stick he's got.
5: He's having a great finals, as good as they thought he would be. Darren McCarty comes back with Neiman in front of him. McCarty draws. McCarty in. McCarty!
7: I remember that one.
8: The Darren McCarty goal. Mm-hmm. That one, the difference, so that's Stanley Cup final. And it's also, you know, you expect Mitch Marner to do these types of things. You're not expecting Darren McCarty in that moment to come up with a highlight reel goal like that. And also, you know, Marner is battling with Jackson Lacombe. You know who McCarty goes around on that one?
7: Was it Lidstrom?
8: It was, no, Lidstrom's on his team. Who he went around.
7: It was...
8: Who he dangled. I'll give you a hint. It's a former Montreal Canadian.
7: Who do you dangle on that one?
8: We don't have anything to give away today, do we? No. Because if we did, I'd send it out for a trivia question. Who Darren McCarty dangles at the blue line of the Philadelphia Flyers, scoring that beautiful goal in 1997?
7: Yanni Nienema?
8: It was Yanni Nienema. Nienema. Yeah, he goes around him like he's a pylon.
7: You ready for Dennis Burstein?
8: Well, way to get those brain waves firing.
7: I was just thinking Flyers, Habs, defenseman, and that's the first name that came to my mind.
8: Who else would be in that list? Desjardins. Weinrich play for both?
7: Did Weinrich play for a lot of teams? I don't really remember him on Philly. Mark Streit?
8: Mark Streit.
7: But that wasn't the right era, so.
8: Nope.
7: You ready for Dennis Burstein, who's probably waiting for us?
8: Dennis Burstein. Talking puck with Dennis Burstein.
7: Are the Sabres done?
8: Oh, yeah.
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16: Well, ultimately, it's probably my decision, right? But I feel like the goalie position is probably the one position that I can't help much, you know? And so I try to stay out of it, right? And not be emotionally driven and being upset that we're down. Like the first period was chaotic on both sides. Right, and so yeah, Trevor radioed up top to our goalie coach Marco, and he made the call. It was a very quick call too. He said, "No, keep him in." Okay, let's move on.
17: Okay, move on.
18: Anywhere, anytime, always ready to talk hockey. Dennis Bernstein.
17: Hockey Heaven at 11, Saturday night.
19: Oh boy, tomorrow night should be something else.
17: Woo. Wow. Hey, Dennis, here's how I feel today.
19: Sure.
17: Are you a fan of barbecuing?
19: Sure.
17: Campbell and I both love barbecuing, right?
20: Mm.
17: And
20: meat.
17: My favorite thing to barbecue is steak. And when I barbecue a steak, I'm picky with how I cook it and how it's prepared. I like my steak medium rare, right? You buy a good cut at the butcher, Dennis. You want it to be cooked well. You want it to be cooked nicely, to your liking. I like my steak medium rare. So when I cook my steak, I use a meat thermometer, right?
19: Okay, sure.
17: And on the meat thermometer, you know, usually I like a ribeye. It's my favorite cut, maybe an inch and a half, 2 inches. And I'm cooking it maybe 2 to 3 minutes per side. And then I use the meat thermometer. And when the meat thermometer reaches around 120 to 125 degrees, I take off the steak because the temperature continues to rise after you finish cooking it. So if I want it to get to 130 degrees, I have to take it off at around 120, 125 because it's going to go up between, you know, 5 and 10 degrees sure. when it's sitting. I feel right now, Dennis, the Buffalo Sabres are cooked. It's pretty much done. The steak is just resting. It's not quite ready to eat yet, but it's resting, it's ready, it's cooked. I just need the temperature to get to 130 degrees before I can move on to Carolina.
19: Well, the Habs have that attitude. They'll lose game 6. They're not cooked. They're not done. They don't need a perfect game. But I'll tell you this. The more mature team, Montreal, when there's been a deciding moment in this series, they've been better. They've been handled at turning pressure into offense. And Buffalo's turned pressure into mistakes. Like, Montreal is making the Sabres make a lot of mistakes. So you might be right, Gallo, and that's the Habs are going to be favored tomorrow night. They should be. But I'm not counting that team out yet because I see them. I did them in the last round. And granted, the Habs are better than the Bruins. But I saw this team go on the road and win games they had to win. So do I think they're cooked? No, because I think they got a legitimate chance. Do I think they're the underdogs tomorrow night? Absolutely. And it's going to take an effort way better than what they've put up in the first 5 games to beat the Habs right now.
17: See, I don't think the chance is legitimate. I think they have a chance. I mean, they need to only win 2 games. So I get it. They're not done. But Dennis, like 5 games in, and I don't think the series has been that close. I don't even think it's really been a 3-2 series lead. I'm surprised it's going 6 games. Montreal has been the better team for larger stretches, and they've been far superior in my mind. Buffalo has shown me nothing. I'm not impressed by Buffalo whatsoever. I know you saw them firsthand against Boston. In this series, meh. That is an average team to me.
19: Yeah, no, all their big players haven't shown up. Thompson, Darlene, Tuck.
17: Well, Darlene and Thompson, I noticed them when they're in the penalty box.
19: Yeah. And the goaltending hasn't been good. Right?
17: Well, it's not good. The penalty, the goaltending's not good.
19: Yeah, who are they going to play in game 6? Like, neither guy's an answer right now. So Montreal should win the game. It's like when you have the attitude that you should win the game, that's when you get in trouble. Like, they have to think, and Gal, you have to think, though, that Buffalo's best effort is going to be tomorrow night.
17: Yeah.
19: Like, you got to think that. Like, this is an elimination game. This is no more joking around. We can come rally, stuff like
17: For
19: that.
17: Sure.
19: But the way I see why you feel that way. Considering how that game went last night. The 4 consecutive goals to win that game, that team was confident. They didn't make any mistakes. They got big saves when they needed. They checked all the boxes in a game that was a pivotal game, and it sets them up now to, like you say, win game 6 and go on to the conference final.
20: How about Martin St-Louis having the perfect pulse on his team versus Lindy Ruff not really any pulse?
19: I don't even know if it's execution. Is it Lindy Ruff's fault that this team executes and makes mistakes on the ice? And they made a ton of them. Like, I don't know if that's good. Look, the best coaching move is the highlight you just played. Like, this is a transparent coach who told you why he didn't make the decision and stayed with that goaltender where probably, what, Campbell, 85, 90% of the coaches would have pulled that goalie. Mm-hmm. In a game like that, in a game where you go down and now you're going to be facing an elimination game if you don't win this game, I think Jared Bednar would have pulled him like he did. You know, he pulled Wedgwood after what, game 2. So I don't think it's coaching. I think it's execution, and I can't put that on the coach. Although, look, you're right about Marty. He has the temperature of this team. He's connected with the team. You could see it on the bench. You could see it on the post-game celebrations. The team and the coach is connected. I don't think that there's disconnection between Buffalo and Montreal and Lindy Ruff, their coach, I think they're not executing in the big spot. I think the pressure's got to them, and that's more on the players than the coach.
20: So I think about, like, you know, that feel and stuff. Gallo brought up a perfect analogy, how Martin St. Louis, like you said, most coaches probably didn't even look to his assistant, just said, hey, Jake, you're in. But he really delegates, and he goes, you know, we heard that clip. He goes, let's ask the goalie expert what he's seen and if he feels like he's too tired or he needs a rest. Mm-hmm. And it's like a football coach, right? You have a head coach, but you have a defensive coordinator, offensive coordinator, special teams. You have to trust your other coaches. He trusts his players. He trusts his coaches to make decisions.
19: Well, you know why? And it might sound funny, Campbell, but his lack of coaching experience, he has to lean into his assistants and his staff. Right? It's not like he coached for 20 years before he went behind the bench in Montreal. He didn't. So he should. He doesn't have that large resume or body of work to lean into saying, okay, I've been here before, what do I do? Like, I really haven't been here before, so let me go to the guy who's the real expert, my goalie coach. He said, keep him in. I keep him in. So it's great that he's transparent and shows what his process was. But I think the fact that he isn't that experienced of a coach, I think it's helping him right now because he's including everybody. He's including players. He's including his staff. He's done a great job coaching this team. And part of it is what you saw last night with respect to the goaltender.
17: Dennis, if Ivan Demidov gets going here, and he was among the best players on the ice last night for Montreal, that creates a tough matchup game for whoever's up against Montreal.
19: Yeah, no, absolutely. Because now the top line got going. Wasn't getting going early. If you got a second line producing, you're going to win the game, and you're going to have a puncher's chance to beat Carolina, assuming that they win game 6 or 7. And Gallo, they don't need that for game 6. They need that for the next round if they go on. Because I will tell you this, you're going to have to step up a level, Habs, to beat Carolina. And one of the ways you're going to have to do that is by getting something from the second line. So if Demidov does score and is getting into his game, it's the perfect timing for it. Like, maybe they didn't need him to beat Buffalo this round. They will need him. They will need more to beat Carolina in the next round, assuming they get there.
20: All right, let's look out west. Vegas Golden Knights outlast the Ducks. I thought the Ducks had one more, punch in them in this series. Yep. But a young team that showed a lot. Watch out for Anaheim in the future. I know you see that team a whole lot, Dennis. But Vegas, that little coaching change, it seems that it just has got them back on track to the Vegas Golden Knights that everybody knows.
19: Yeah, the coaching change might have helped, but Mitch Marner changed the series, right? No question. Right? This is a guy, and it's going to be great. Campbell, if Marner wins the Conn Smythe this year, that would be just amazing for our friends in Toronto. So, look, a couple of things. Yes, Torts made a difference, and even Marner said it last night post-game. Although, Torts not showing up on the handshake line and not showing up in the press conference, I mean, that's – you can't do stuff like that. It ruins the moment. Look, he has his reputation, Torts, so I get it. But – not only did Torts get their attention, but Marner woke up. Carter Hart stabilized Vegas in that. And now, when you look at Dorfiev and how they're going to pay him because he's a restricted free agent, well, I assume they're going to have to trade Aiden Hill. But, look, Anaheim's future is still legitimate, but you saw what an experienced team in the playoff does. Win an overtime game, and then you think, like you said, Campbell, you think Anaheim has one last punch. I thought it would go 7 because I loved Anaheim's game in game 5 and think that they could have won that game. But the way they closed that game out, this is a veteran team without Mark Stone in the lineup, by the way. They did exactly what they needed to do, and that was the difference in this series. Like, when it got really tough, the experience showed.
17: Why is Torts mad? They won. What's his issue?
19: I don't know. I am a fan of the coach, and he's done really well with this team. But to do that, it doesn't make any sense. Plus, they only made one player available post-game. It's just, I'm sure they get fined by the league, but they don't care about that stuff. I don't know. I don't know why. Like, I get it when you get caught up in a moment, Gallo, and you're angry and you lose. I get it.
17: Yeah.
19: But you won. Like, what?
17: They won.
19: Because the bus was leaving in 10 minutes. You can't come out and say a few things. I don't know. I don't get it. And certainly, I don't think the league will tolerate it going forward with respect to this cup run they're on.
1: It's only game. Why you have to be mad?
17: The handshake thing, though, I feel like that's going to be a bit of a trend. Because it was Paul Maurice that started it last year. Yes. He said that the handshake line isn't about me, it's about the players.
19: Yeah. And to be fair, he did go and congratulate Q and his staff.
17: That's right, yeah.
19: He went to the bench and did that. But I don't know. I like the tradition of the game. And if that's going to start – look, it's trivial when it comes to the game, right? But the tradition of the sport, that's one of the reasons the sport is so great, is the tradition. And to back away from that tradition, I think, is a mistake.
20: So how do we set the table for the series starting Wednesday, Colorado and Vegas?
19: I think Vegas has a legit – if they're going to play the way they played in games, like the two games in Anaheim, they got a shot. They got a shot because I wasn't – I know they won in five and they have a great team, Colorado, but I'm not sure about the goaltending right now. I assume they're going to go back to Wedgewood. They look beatable at some points in that series, but push comes to shove. If they're going to get this from – McKinnon, like Marner, McKinnon took over that last round against Minnesota. He's been fantastic. Natchez is great. And when Brett Kulak scores overtime goals, you got a pretty good, darn good team. Colorado, rightfully the favorite. They should win the series. But I really like what Vegas played the way they needed to play to beat Colorado. So I don't think it's a short series. I think six or seven. I got to lean towards Colorado, but it wouldn't shock me if Vegas now, the way they're playing, especially last night. Now, granted, it's a different animal because you're going to play a team that does play defense, who does have a goaltender, right? Dostal, I don't know what it is about Dostal, Campbell, but those early goals he gives up in every game. I think he gave up the first shot on goal for a goal this season like 16 times. Like the slow starts by that team, Colorado's not going to start slow. So it's going to be different. So like the Habs are going to have to raise their level in the next round against, assuming they play Carolina, Vegas will have to raise the level. But I think this is closer. I think there's a path to victory because I'm not convinced on Colorado. And I picked them to win the Cup, and I picked McKinnon to win the Conn Smythe. But I really love the way Vegas closed that series out. It shows that they're ready to play Colorado if they have Mark Stone. If no Mark Stone, I just don't see how they have enough talent to beat Colorado.
17: I completely agree with you. I like Colorado to win the series. I think it's going to be a long series. I think if any team defends well enough to upset the Colorado Avalanche, it's the Vegas Golden Knights. They're getting goaltending now. All that stuff you said, Dennis, is true. At the other end, though, with Colorado, again, bang on Nathan McKinnon. I mean, this guy just looks like he is a man on a mission, especially after losing in the final at the Olympics. I just think his game has reached another level. My one concern, though, for Colorado is the second most important player on the Avalanche, Cale Makar, is clearly banged up. Now, maybe a little bit of rest is going to do him some good here, but we can see that there's some kind of arm, shoulder issue. Mm-hmm. His ice time's been down at 5-on-5. Brett Kulak's playing more than him right now. If you don't have Cale Makar operating at, I'm not going to say 100% because nobody's 100%, but at least effective enough to be the best defenseman on the Colorado Avalanche, that can be a big difference maker in the series too.
19: Yeah, well, it's not a little risk. He's getting a week off. They don't play till Wednesday. It's crazy. The schedule's crazy. Yeah, and when he got re-injured, and I think he got re-injured, Zuccarello just tapped him. And Zuccarello's
17: Nothing. Yeah, it was nothing.
19: He's 5'6 and 150 pounds, Zuccarello. So that's certainly a concern. And the other concern is that Brock Nelson has to show up now. Like he hasn't really done anything. That second line really hasn't done much. It's the first line that's carrying, and maybe you can get away with that in the first couple of rounds. I don't think you can get away with that against, because if they find a way, Vegas, to shut down the McKinnon line, then they're going to have to produce. And that's the issue. Their depth guys, like Parker Kelly and Logan O'Connor, they've come through. But that second line, that's the one weakness right now that I see, along with, yes, the injury to Makar. But if their second line doesn't produce, they're going to be in trouble. Like, this is not – I got to think that Jared Bednar is telling his team, like, boys, we need to raise our level. Yeah, it's been great. We've only lost one game. We're 8-1, but nobody cares, right? And they're going to have to be better in this round as well. Both teams will have to be better to emerge, because this isn't the Stanley Cup final, really, because I really like what Carolina is doing. But this is a very contentious series the way that Vegas is playing, right? But Colorado, they're not the perfect team, right? But they certainly are the better team.
20: How bad do you want to be in Montreal tomorrow night?
19: Oh, it's going to be off the hook. That'd be great. I'll wait till June.
20: Okay, because my buddy was over watching, and he said that through his work, there was like a little invite, something opened up. One loge was opened up, and it was 20,000. And I only thought of you right away.
19: 20,000.
20: 20,000 for a loge.
19: I can get into games for free. I don't know if you know that. I'm a member of the
20: But don't you want to have the glitz and the glamour of everything that comes with the loge?
19: I already have that.
20: Okay.
19: I already have that life. I don't need it. I don't need to do 20 grand. Why don't I waste 20 grand on that? No, it's going to be an amazing. And yeah, it's funny. I was watching a game we were watching last night. My wife is a huge fan. She goes, do you want to go to Montreal for game six? I go, nah, no.
20: she gave you the green light.
19: Oh, she always does. She thinks it's great that I plan all this stuff. No. I'm planning for the Cup Final. We do the pregame for SiriusXM. So I'll see you boys in June. I'll let Pagnotta drive back and forth from Toronto to Montreal and Buffalo and go back and forth.
20: We had him in studio the other day.
19: I know. I saw that. It's great. Yeah. It's great. But that's going to be, yes, part of me certainly would want to be there in spirit. And probably will be there, but it's great to see the city reveling in this run by the Habs. It's fantastic. And people that have never been there, some media that have never been there before, this experience that has been, it's been great for the national media to see the experience of this fan base, the way they've embraced this team.
20: Makes up for 2021 and the COVID Stanley Cup with 3,000 people in the building. Sure makes up for that.
19: Absolutely, it's been fantastic.
17: Habs hockey in June, from Dennis' mouth to your ears. Go Habs, go!
20: Let's go!
19: I'd much rather be in Montreal than Raleigh, fellas, for sure. I'm gonna be totally transparent about that.
20: Thanks, Dennis.
19: Thanks, boys. Talk to you next week.
20: They did release the schedule for round three. Depends what happens on Saturday night.
17: Where can I see this? I gotta plan my life.
20: I'll let you know that schedule next.
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21: From Côte de Liesse through to Iberville, where they've cleared a stalled vehicle that was blocking a lane. Westbound Met slows from Christophe Colomb to DeCary. Northbound DeCary heavy at Côte Saint-Luc Road. We have an accident on the South Shore Highway 10 eastbound at the exit for Cartier. Traffic backs up at Taschereau. 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
31: Over to Demidov. That one got away from him, but a good keep it by Hutson. Bounces over far side. Here's Demidov through the middle. Shot scores!
32: It felt like it was only about time, right? He was playing that type of game. He's been around it. He's generated for his line mates. He's been good on the power play. He's actually created that very power play by driving the net. This time, Slafkovský, a good keep in, a nice pass to the high slot. Demidov just changes the angle, finds the back of the net. All smiles, and more importantly, collectively, the Montreal Canadiens are making the Buffalo Sabres pay dearly for their mistakes and their lack of discipline.
20: If you're thinking, that sounds like RDS's Marc Denis on the call with Victor Finley, and if you're late to the party, yes, that was RDS's Marc Denis on the call with Victor Finley last night on TSN 690, filling in for JP O'Connor. JP will be back Saturday night for Game 6 and potentially Game 7, Gallo? Game 7? Monday?
17: Nah.
20: No?
17: Nah.
20: No?
17: I don't even know if I'm supposed to say this, Campbell, but yeah. We have a couple people.
20: Yes.
17: I'm going to be as vague as possible.
20: Mm-hmm.
17: Got a couple people, overheard them having a conversation yesterday.
20: Yes.
17: And they were talking about getting to Buffalo for Game 7.
20: Okay.
17: They're trying to map it out. How are they going to do it? Where are they going to stay?
20: Mm-hmm. You just told them to stop?
17: I said, why are you doing this?
20: Mm-hmm.
17: The series isn't going 7 games. Canadians are beating them in 6. I said this yesterday before the game. And you know how Luka is. Oh, maybe I shouldn't have said Luka. The person had a loud laugh.
20: Yes.
17: And I said, I'm telling you.
20: It's turning into the Melnick laugh now.
17: No, but seriously, I said, nah. Like, he's like, yeah, but, you know, just in case. To have a plan in place in case. Stop.
20: Yeah.
17: Sirius is done in 7. And 6. It's not going 7.
20: But I am mad at Luka.
17: Why?
20: Because yesterday on Melnick in the afternoon.
17: What happened?
20: Melnick came in, he started the show, and he goes, and then Brett Kulak won it in overtime, but we can't play that clip because they played it all throughout the day on Campbell versus Gallo. And then Luca's like, I wouldn't know. I didn't listen.
17: Oh, I heard that. I was mad, too.
20: I was mad, so I'm mad at Luca.
17: Yeah.
20: Yeah, so call him out.
17: Yeah.
20: Yeah. Let's make fun of Luca.
17: Luca thinks there's going to be a game seven.
20: Yeah. So you're going to make fun of Luca?
17: Yeah. Mm-hmm. Couldn't believe he said that. Such disrespect.
20: You know, you could do it, but just don't say it. See, I could look right now, and I could look at Luca prepping for the show, but he's not listening.
17: No, he's not listening. Yeah. He's never listening.
20: I'm just gonna shake my head at him, and yeah, I'm just gonna shake my head at
17: him.
20: Yeah,
17: I don't know what he's doing when he's driving.
20: I don't listen from 10 to 2. And oh, you think next time I need someone on 10 to 2, I'm gonna get the guy that doesn't listen to the show?
17: Unbelievable.
20: Yeah, you're not going to Buffalo.
17: Only because there's gonna be no game seven.
20: Maybe I'll just say no now. You can't go.
17: Yeah.
20: Maybe I don't have enough staff.
17: Give him homework. Listen to the show.
20: All right.
17: That's his homework.
20: So since you are already moving to round three, which everybody listening to the radio is like, knock on wood, it's not over until it's over. Would you like to know the
17: schedule? By the way, you know, after I had my question of the day on Tuesday or Wednesday, whatever day it was.
20: Yeah, you want to throw John under the bus too?
17: 2-1 in the series.
20: You want to throw John under the bus too?
17: Why, for having the exact same question of the day as us? Yeah. Thanks for listening, John. I listened to a drive show.
20: Howie, that day, Luca did say they just had that question, so Luca was on top of that one.
17: Yeah, probably because somebody sent a text message saying they already had that question. I was listening earlier today.
20: You know what? Maybe
17: the only person listening to us on the drive show is Melnick.
20: Yes.
17: Unbelievable. Unbelievable.
20: What a pro.
17: But. A lot of people, when the Canadians lost Game 4, oh, Gallo, you jinxed us! You know, you're talking about the series. I don't have that power. Can we stop with this stupidity? Nothing I say has an impact on what happens on the ice. I wish I had that type of power.
20: Would you like to know?
17: With that type of power, though, comes great responsibility.
20: Yes, yes, that's true.
17: But no, stop it.
20: You'd be a lot richer.
17: Yeah. Trust me, I ain't rich. I'll die trying to get rich, though.
20: You asked. You said you want to plan your life.
17: Yeah.
20: Because you're already ready for round three. You have dismissed the Sabres.
17: Mm-hmm.
20: The series is over.
17: It's over.
20: You're just showing up on Saturday to work an easy victory by the Canadians.
17: Campbell, I'm going to start the pregame on Saturday by saying, Campbell, I'm just here so I don't get fined.
20: Pregame will take place the moment the CF Montreal game completes around 6:30. So we'll have about 90 minutes of pregame, you and I, from the Bell Center. We will have an activation on our tent in the plaza at the Fan Jam, so make sure you go and visit. Joey's been doing such a great job hanging out with fans. I believe we have a big activation going down with a net and hockey stick, and you can kind of get in your mode. I was told maybe they might have targets in the corners with your face on it, Gallo.
17: With my face? Why my face?
20: Well, I think out of all the TSN 690 personalities, people would want to shoot pucks at your face.
17: I don't know about that. I think there'd be some people that would top me on that list.
20: Who would that be?
17: I'm not going to say names.
20: I think you're first on the list.
17: I don't listen to the other shows, so I don't know. But I don't think I would be number one.
20: Well, we do listen to the morning show because we have a beautiful crossover every day. And if you miss it, it's so much fun today with Sean Starr, Connor McKenna, because we're friends. We're friends. Mm-hmm. These guys don't even want to cross over with us
17: anymore.
20: Don't
17: even want to listen to us or anything. Nope. Mm. Terrible.
20: The series, round three, Buffalo or Montreal? If Montreal wins on Saturday night, it starts on Tuesday night in Carolina. And that means you'll get another Montreal Saturday game on Saturday. It'll be one day off, one day on. They didn't release the times, but it'd be a Tuesday, Thursday, Saturday, Monday, Wednesday, Friday, Sunday wraparound. Meaning if the Canadiens win in six games, the home dates will be a Saturday night, a Monday night, and a Friday night. If it goes seven, then the series would start in Carolina. Because Carolina had the top, and it would be Thursday, Saturday, Monday, Wednesday, Friday, Sunday, Tuesday. So it could either end on May 31st or June 2nd if it goes seven games. That is the schedule already released by the NHL, depending if it goes six or seven games. Times not determined just yet, but if the Canadiens win Saturday night, next Saturday night will be game three, Montreal, Carolina.
17: Good. Good.
20: Just want you to plan your own life and your own schedule. I need to plan things around. We have Alliance games. We have CF Montreal games. We have, of course, Alouettes starting next week as well, preseason. Davis Alexander is going to join us today. That's going to be fun.
17: It's good. It's good. My Luke Combs concert won't be disrupted.

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0: That special teams battle was huge in this one, and they're going to get two shots at it.
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2: 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Good morning.
3: Hey, guys. Happy Friday. Thanks for having me.
2: Hey, Chris. I'm going to be honest with you. I've seen enough. The Sabres are done.
3: I mean, I kind of thought that after Game 3. Montreal's certainly been the better team in this series. You know, when you look at some of the numbers, the shot attempts and shots and scoring chances at 5-5, they do seem even, but Montreal plus 5 in the goal differential at 5-5. You've had the better goaltender in this series after a shaky start last night. You know, 3 goals and 4 shots, a couple bad bounces, 32 straight saves. He's perfect, 5-0. After a loss in the postseason. Heck, you know, you want to include the regular season, is 18-2-2 after a loss. So he's shown that he can bounce back, you know, after a loss, in a game. And you know what? They're just getting contributions up and down the lineup. I mean, I think the best line for them in this series has been the Newhook, Evans, and Demidoff line. Demidoff finally got on the score sheet. Caulfield scores at 5-5. But that trio, in 41 minutes at 5-5, guys, they've outscored the Sabres 4-0. The high danger chances are 13-6. The shots are 25-13. The scoring chances are 28-17. And, you know, Buffalo and Lindy Ruff and company are willing to put the fourth line up against that line. It's a complete mismatch. And when you look at the Sabres top line, they're combined minus 22 in this series with Krebs, Thompson, and Tuck. They've been outscored 5-0 at 5-5. So you got to feel pretty good at where the Canadiens are at. And I think the biggest thing is for them is, you know, because we've seen it, you know, they're a young team maturing. Now can they put away a team on home ice? They had the opportunity against the Lightning to go up 2 games in the series, that opportunity earlier in this series to go up 2 games in Game 4. Now you're back home, heard it Saturday night, heard the stinger, Bell Center, no doubt crowd's going to be rocking. You know, for them to finish it off, we'll say something about the makeup of this squad for the postseason as well.
4: Chris, I know you dive into the numbers a whole lot, but puck possession really comes from winning faceoffs. And if you look at the Canadiens down the middle from Suzuki, Evans, Deneau, Doc, and you can add Veleno in this series if you want, all 5 of them over 55% in the faceoff dot.
3: It's huge. You know, people don't talk about it enough. It's so big come postseason time, you know, starting in your own end with the puck. You know, killing penalties, power play, we've seen it a couple times, you know, goals off face-off wins, you know, in the offensive zone as well. And that's, to me, was the biggest difference between these two teams. In the regular season, that was a thing that the Buffalo Sabres didn't do well. You know, credit Kent Hughes bringing in Philip Deneau, his second tenure with the Habs. You know, he's a guy that you can rely on. And that's been their second best line. And Deneau, Anderson, and Texier at 5-5 in this series, 3 goals, nothing allowed, right? You look at the Suzuki line, one goal, 4-5-5, 3 against. But it's starting with the puck. And, you know, they were a little sloppy, let's be honest, at the start of that game. You know, they weren't getting pucks out, but one thing I noticed that they do well and is they don't panic with the puck. Like they're willing to go back, you know, set it up again, you know, change guys. They have several defensemen who can handle the puck behind the net and move it up with their legs or dish it. But yeah, you're right, puck possession is significant. And at this time of the season, it's absolutely everything to start with the puck and really just in your own end. I think that's very key.
2: Chris, have you looked at the expected goals numbers for Buffalo?
3: Yeah, the expected goals, like yesterday they were high because of the third period push, but you know, you can say the same thing in Game 4 when the Canadiens were pushing in the third period. But overall, at 5-5 here, we have 215 minutes. The expected goals, just 12 for Montreal and 11 for Buffalo. So again, like the 5-5 numbers are fairly even. The Sabres have 5 more shot attempts. They have 4. They have roughly 9 fewer shots on goal. The high danger chances are fairly even. 1 more for the Sabres, and the scoring chances three more for the Sabres. So again, like the 5-5 numbers will show you, like if you're just looking at it and not watching the series, like a pretty even series. But for me, watching it, I think the Canadians have, you know, they've owned the puck, which you guys alluded to. I think they've been the better 5-5 team. You know, their speed has shown up in this series, which, you know, Tampa did a great job of kind of clogging up the neutral zone and certainly that top line. But I think the speed has taken over at times in this game, and Montreal's really kind of lived in the offensive zone. There's been big spurts. Apart from yesterday at the start of the game, there's been big spurts throughout the series where they've kind of owned the puck in the offensive zone, and again, that's their speed. So when I look at this team overall, and I don't love to look at plus-minus, but what would you guys would have said if I told you that Slafkovský and Caulfield and Suzuki would be minus 17 through 12 games? You'd say, oh, wow, the Canadians are really struggling. But Texay's plus 8, Evans is plus 7, Deneau, Anderson plus 6, Doc's plus 5, the minutes that Arbor has given, he's plus 4, Newhook and Bolduc plus 5, plus 4, and you know, you're getting goals up and down the lineup, 4 from Doc and 6 from Newhook. So it's been a complete team effort, and I think all four lines just have a ton of energy every time they hop over the boards.
5: And the reason I asked you about the expected goals for percentage, okay, because I have the numbers in front of me here, and often, Chris, the eye test and the analytics match up.
3: Mm-hmm.
5: The top two players for Buffalo expected goals for expected goals percentage, Zach Benson and Josh Doan.
3: Yep.
5: The two worst players on Buffalo expected goals percentage, Alex Tuch and Tage Thompson.
3: Yeah, right. And you know what? When I watch, it's exactly what I see. I talked about the minus 22 combined for that top line and getting outscored 5-0. You know, Tage had a lucky bounce in the power play, a shot from center. He had a tap in, I think, in game three.
5: Yep, right at the beginning of the game.
3: Been fairly invisible. I know that Lindy Ruff has tried a couple different guys on that line, but Krebs has been the guy for the most part, and it's a pretty healthy sample size of 5-5, 40-ish minutes for that trio together. And I am impressed with Benson and Doan, right? I mean, that was a trade in the offseason that Buffalo made, and Doan had a bit of a slow start. J.J. Paterka for Utah had a bit of a hot start, but those two guys have given Montreal some fits, right? Benson is a good little hockey player. He kind of gets those hard areas. He reminds me of Gallagher when he entered the league in the NHL as a bit of a smaller player, but not afraid to go to the net, and you know, he's a little bit shifty there. But yeah, your top guys have to be your top guys, and we heard it in the opening round, right? Like, it can't just be on the power play for the top line of Montreal, and you know, they've had a much better series of 5-5, and you know, if I'm sure you're listening to Buffalo radio right now, there's a lot of heat on those top two players in Thompson and Tuch. They haven't shown up, and not only that, they've been outplayed heavily. So yeah, the numbers don't lie, and the eye test doesn't as well when you're watching.
4: Just to wrap up, Gallo wants you to preview Carolina and Montreal, but we'll skip over that one for now. Quick feel for Colorado, Vegas.
3: Yeah, I know the Canadians are 3-0 against them, and Dobis was in net for all three of those games. I'm sure Gallo's got that written down. But, you know, Vegas, if there's a team that can slow down Colorado, I do believe it's Vegas. You know, I don't want to toot my horn too much because the eastern side of my bracket's awful, but I did have Vegas beating Colorado. It's really tough, you know, to beat this Avs team. But Vegas had 5-5, guys. Third fewest shots allowed. Second fewest high danger shots allowed, third in shot differential, their sixth in shot attempts percentage. Again, from an analytical standpoint, according to Natural Stat Trick, at 5-5 per 60, had the lowest expected goals rate at 5-5 per 60. They're actually a really good 5-5 team. They just had the worst 5-5 save percentage, and they had one of the worst 5-5 shooting percentage. They weren't really, like, some of their top guys struggled at times. But now in the playoffs here, you have Marner cooking. The addition of William Karlsson, who, you know, missed like 70-some-odd games, close to that. He's a good two-way player. He's got three primary assists here in the five, six games he played in the postseason. Then you have Eichel, who's a nice two-way forward. You know, they really do need Mark Stone. But they have a bunch of guys on that team that won the Cup. They have some guys on that team that were down 2-0 in the series against the Avs a few years ago and rattled off four straight wins to bounce them out. So it's going to be a good series. I think both series in the conference finals will be good. Carolina's breezed through a couple teams, but Montreal, Buffalo, whatever it is, I lean with Gallo and the Canadians, but Vegas is going to hang with this Colorado team. I could see that series going six, and you know, I wouldn't be shocked if it went seven.
5: Great offense versus a great defense. Thanks, Chris.
3: Yeah, appreciate it, guys. Have a good one.
5: There's Chris Meany, NHL.com, Edge Stats, every Friday here on Campbell versus Gallo. Coming up next, we have Habs Lunch, full hour dedicated to the Montreal Canadiens 5-minute post-game show coming up. We'll discuss Lane Hutson. Is he now in the same category as Cale Makar and Quinn Hughes? Are the Buffalo Sabres overrated? Habs your say. Habs Lunch coming up next here on TSN 690.
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7: Westbound side of the Metropolitan, stop and go volume P92 to carry. Eastbound side from Côte de l'Ouest to St. Croix. Northbound to carry a slow go from Sherbrooke up. Southbound side, you're busy top third. 13 north volume from the Tican to the Bisson Bridge. 13 south Hickmore to the 20. Westbound 20, a slow go from Angrignon past Ville St. Pierre. Eastbound side, 32nd to Norman. 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I'm Robin Flynn from the CJD 800 Traffic Center.
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1: Now officially the first Montreal Canadian to record 100 points in a single season since Mats Naslund in 1986. Nick Suzuki is well positioned for league-wide recognition at the NHL Awards. Currently the odds-on favorite to win the Selke Trophy, Nick Suzuki could become the first NHL player to record a 100-point season and win the Selke in the same year since Sergei Fedorov in 1996. Suzuki would also become the third Hab to win the award, following in the footsteps of Guy Carboneau and Bob Gainey, who won it a combined 7 times for Montreal.
22: Ever since I was a kid, I wanted to, you know, be that player and, you know, be the guy that can be relied upon on both sides of the puck. And all the past Selke winners are guys that I always looked up to, and to be in consideration for that would be really cool.
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0: 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It's time to eat.

0: Mark, the Buffalo Sabres already have 9 shots in this period, but Jakub Bilbaš doesn't look like he's a fragile goaltender at all right now.
1: He doesn't look anything like the goalie that started this game and gave up 3 on the first 4 shots.

0: Welcome into Habs Lunch, Campbell versus Gallo. I'm Sean Campbell. He's Mitch Gallo. So much to get to. Game 6 tomorrow on TSN 690. Victor Finley, JP O'Connor on the call. 8 o'clock puck drop. It's part of a doubleheader. How about a triple header of sports action? Team Canada in action at 10 a.m. Gallo, if you want to throw in the plate again, radio show at 9 a.m. And then we have CF Montreal at 4:30. That'll take us to 6:30. Then the Podium Mini Entrepot Habs pregame show. Gallo, you and I are back at 6:30, right after John Still signs off from Saputo Stadium. And then we take it to puck drop at 8 o'clock. An official puck drop, I looked, 8:18. So put the kids to bed.
1: So you're saying I'm busy tomorrow?
0: Yes. What are you doing tonight?
1: Tonight, date night.
2: Ooh.
1: Date night.
0: Nice. Yep.
1: Spend some time with the wife.
0: Yes.
1: And then gear up for a long day of work.
0: Going to watch sports?
1: Is there anything on?
0: Are the Red Sox or Yankees playing?
1: It's Friday night. They're both playing. I don't know how much sports we'll watch. Think maybe a movie.
0: Ooh.
1: Think maybe a movie.
0: Just to throw it out there, I did get a text. It was maybe a movie night from Ariane. Maybe have to pause a couple times for RJ. But my boys went to go see Project Hail Mary in theaters. I haven't seen it, but I believe it's accessible from home now. So I might Project Hail Mary.
1: Yeah. That sounds nice.
0: I was in. So I'm down. Maybe I'll do date night. My son has hockey first, but then I'll be home by 7:30.
1: It's perfect. Can't go wrong.
0: Because there's no hockey tonight.
1: There's no hockey tonight. It's going to be baseball or something else.
0: But there's hockey last night.
1: Big game.
0: The Montreal Canadiens and Buffalo Sabres. Would you like to break it down with a five-minute post-game show?
1: As we always do during the day after a game.
3: Now carried around by Jack Quinn. Feeds the line. Timmins passes over. Far side, they score! And before we even get a stoppage in Game 5, the Buffalo Sabres have opened up the goal scoring 2 minutes in.
4: Long shift by a lot of the players on the Montreal Canadiens on this prolonged presence in the offensive zone. They were able to change the Buffalo Sabres. They brought the Thompson line, and now with Quinn, Helenius, and Zucker on the ice, they bring traffic to the front of the net. Through that traffic, the puck will go off right in front of Jakub Dobesh, who has no chance. Jack Quinn's shot actually deflects twice. First time off of Zucker's skate, and it will eventually hit a Montreal player and Dobesh's pad before finding the back of the net. Traffic and presence in the offensive zone. This was a long shift for the Montreal Canadiens.
0: Then the goals came fast and furious.
3: And back down ice it goes. Right in behind the Sabre net. Connor Timmins is on it. Given away. Suzuki in front with the pass and they score! Cole Caulfield! Back to the middle. Power with a low try. That never got through. Back to the line. Power. Passes over. Doan scores! And the Canadians right back in. They score! Shot from the line is redirected. And this might be Texier who got a piece of it. Samuelson through center ice. Down the left side through the middle for Helenius. He bobbled it. Got the shot away and he scores!
4: Next save wins. We'll just need one here tonight eventually. This might be one that Dobesh wants back.
0: That was quick. 3-2 Sabres. We're still in the first period.
1: Yeah, and when you talk about it being quick. So that was four goals in the span of 3 minutes and 44 seconds. What I can tell you, you think that's fast? Well, you're right, because it was the fastest four-goal sequence in the postseason so far this year.
0: Then there was that question, do you pull Dobesh, do you not pull Dobesh? The call went upstairs. Marco Marciano says, no, leave him in.
3: To the attacking zone. Cross ice feed. There's the shot. And a kick save made by Jakub Dobesh. Buffalo right back in, though. Here's Thompson breakaway. And Dobesh gets over to his left to take it away.
4: The Habs open the door to a Buffalo quick transition. A long shift. All you're thinking about is going for a change. Second period, Tage Thompson forgotten behind the last line of defense. on a breakaway all alone. Great patience by Jakub Dobeš to follow him from right to left as Thompson tries to use his long reach and the shot to elevate that puck over the pad. But Dobeš follows him all the way to the left side of his crease.
2: Dobeš.
0: Boy, did he settle down,
2: Dobeš
0: Mitch.
2: Dobeš wins.
0: Dobeš. Dobeš wins.
1: Yeah, he settled down, Campbell, and you know, you have to wonder if a fourth one gets by before the end of that first period if they go to Fowler in the second period, but Dobeš slammed the door shut after that.
0: And that sparked the Canadians in the second period.
3: Faceoff win for Montreal, left side, Hudson dancing in, center scores! Josh Anderson and the Montreal Canadiens off the faceoff have tied the game at 3 apiece.
0: Lane Hudson again. Big faceoff win from Deneau. Faceoffs are an issue, but Lane Hudson again. Again!
1: If there's something the Buffalo Sabres don't have an answer to in this series, it's Lane Hudson, who is just at times doing whatever he wants out on the ice.
0: You know who was doing whatever he wanted out on the ice? I don't know how, what I just said there, but you know what I meant.
1: Me failing English.
3: Evans to the line. That's Carrier in front. Big stop from Lukanen, and he's got the puck underneath him as Ivan Demidov was looking for his first goal in the Stanley Cup playoffs. He's robbed on that one by Lukanen.
0: He was buzzing.
3: Dobson right back down the other way. Here's Demidov right side. Little space. Shot. Loose in front. And they score! Demidov with the shot. It trickled through Lukanen, and it looks like it's going to be Evans who got the last touch on it to give Montreal their first lead of the night. 4-for-20 in this series as here's Slavkovsky out in front, and they score! Nick Suzuki, power play goal!
0: Oh, the power play looked good yesterday.
1: Well, I mean, we didn't see the power play a ton last night because they only had two opportunities, but bing, bing, they scored on both. And just for everybody wanting and clamoring for Newhook instead of Slavkovsky on the power play last night, Slavkovsky has 3 points, two on the power play, and set up that goal from Nick Suzuki.
0: And or it was Newhook for Demidov on the power play, right? So we roll into the third. The Sabres had a little bit of a pushback at the start of the third, but then the Canadians really took it away. Another bad penalty for the Sabres leads to a power play goal from...
3: Over to Demidov. That one got away from him, but a good keep in by Hudson. Bounces over far side. Here's Demidov through the middle. Shot scores! And there it is for Ivan Demidov. First Stanley Cup playoff goal. And that might be it for Buffalo here. It's another power play marker, 6-3 for Montreal.
4: It felt like it was only about time, right? He was playing that type of game. He's been around it. He's generated for his line mates. He's been good on the power play. He's actually created that very power play by driving the net. This time, Slavkovsky, a good keep in, a nice pass to the high slot. Demidov just changes the angle, finds the back of the net, all smiles. And more importantly, collectively, the Montreal Canadiens are making the Buffalo Sabres pay dearly for their mistakes and their lack of discipline.
1: Only took 17 postseason games, but Ivan Demidov finally gets his first goal. Thought it was going to happen on the Evans goal. He needed a little help to push it completely over the line. But Ivan Demidov was Montreal's most threatening player offensively all game, and as Mark Denis said, you could kind of feel that goal coming from a mile away.
3: Mark, the Buffalo Sabres already have 9 shots in this period, but Jakub Dobeš doesn't look like he's a fragile goaltender at all right now.
4: He doesn't look anything like the goalie that started this game and gave up 3 on the first 4 shots.
0: And that's one of the stories of this hockey game. 3 goals on 4 shots and then shut the door the rest of the way. And the Canadians, despite being 6-on-4, 6-on-5 for the final 6.5 minutes, they cruised to a 6-3 victory.
4: That special teams battle was huge in this one, and they're going to get 2 shots at it.
3: And we will see you on Saturday night, Game 6 in Montreal. It will be an elimination game with the Montreal Canadiens leading the series 3-2. after they defeat Buffalo in Game 5 by a 6-3 final.
0: And that is your 5-minute postgame show, courtesy of Campbell versus Gallo.
1: Campbell versus Gallo, Habs lunch. There's your 5-minute postgame. Campbell, I have to tell you this. It was fun listening back to the highlights of that game.
0: Yes, it was.
1: What a game for Montreal. Now a game away from the Eastern Conference Final.
0: Is it going to happen? Is it over? You and I both have the same feeling watching it. I was watching the Sabres in the third period, Mitch, and I felt like they were done. Now, you can reset between games, but the Sabres were not able to reset within the game. Yes, they had control. They scored early, but they were never able to capitalize on that. And then Dobesh, shut it down. But the Canadiens, who probably played defensively one of their worst first periods or worst periods of this series, and maybe even if you want to say the playoffs, they recalibrated in game, in period, and made adjustments. And yes, they're the two youngest teams, but one looks experienced and one looks inexperienced.
1: Camel, can you hear that? Shh. I hear something.
0: What is it?
1: Listen closely.
0: I'm listening.
1: It's a fat lady singing. It's in the distance, but I can hear it. Beautiful, beautiful opera voice. Okay. It's ringing in my ears. There is a fat lady who is singing ahead of tomorrow game 6, Buffalo Montreal. And you know what that means, right, Campbell? You ask if it's over. It's over. Buffalo's done like dinner. They're finito. They are donezo. They are done like dinner.
0: I'm watching the Sabres, Gallo, and I know we're in the now. And I know we've had confessions. Mm-hmm. And for 19 years on the job here at TSN 69, I don't think once I predicted the Sabres to make the playoffs. I did not have the Sabres make the playoffs. They got first place in the division this year. And I said, I will never predict them until they actually make the playoffs. I'm watching this version, inexperience, the attitude that they have. And I don't know if I'd pick them to make the playoffs next year. Think about the teams that made the playoffs in their division. 1-5 of them made them. Or another 5, or will it only be 4 next year? I'm not sure what's happening in the Metropolitan. But 5 teams in the division made the playoffs. So let's just say it's 4. You're probably going to knock out Boston and keep maybe Ottawa, Montreal, Tampa. And then you have the Sabres. I think Florida's coming back. Detroit's something to still reckon with. And I'm not at my predictions for next year, but watching the Sabres versus the Canadiens, I may not pick the Sabres to make the playoffs again next year. I might. I'm not sure yet.
1: Well, Campbell, I don't think it's that outlandish. You know, if you look at the turnover from one year to the next, mm-hmm. Florida won the Cup, missed the playoffs.
0: Yeah.
1: Toronto was a home ice team in the second round like Buffalo, missed the playoffs. Yeah. Winnipeg won the President's Trophy, missed the playoffs. Just because a team is good today doesn't mean they're going to be in the postseason next year. I think you're bang on. I don't know if I'm going to pick Buffalo to make the playoffs either. I think this is a very fraudulent, flawed, and not well-built team. Shh. What's that? I hear voices in my head. It's a beautiful voice. It's almost like something's about to end. Can't quite put my finger on what that might be.
0: It's not over until when?
1: Shh.
0: Like, what is that?
1: It's in the distance. She's getting louder. And at the same time, Campbell, sometimes you're on the tracks and you can hear the train coming. Chugga chugga chugga chugga chugga chugga chugga chugga chugga chugga chugga chugga chugga chugga chugga chugga chugga chugga chugga chugga chugga chugga chugga chugga chugga chugga chugga chugga chugga. And Buffalo is about to get hit by that train that is the Montreal Canadiens. They hit Tampa Bay in round one, and it's coming for Buffalo. They can see the headlights. They can hear it going, choo-choo, choo-choo, choo-choo. Now that's a fat lady.
0: What's she doing? She's singing.
1: I don't know what she's saying, but it's beautiful because it means Buffalo's done.

0: Coming up next on Habs Lunch, we'll dive into Lane Hutson and his performance in these playoffs. Can we put him in the same conversation as Cale Makar and Quinn Hughes?
1: Can you stop stepping over the fat lady?
0: I'm sorry. Like, I don't understand her. It's like the referees don't understand when Lindy Ruff barks at them. It's just, it's not as beautiful.
1: I understand what she's saying. I understand every word.
0: What's she saying?

0: Choo-choo!
1: She's Got Game, a weekly show about women's sports with top athletes, coaches, and leaders. Hosted by Michaela Schreider and Vanessa Sanchez.
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18: Faceoff win for Montreal. Left side. Hudson dancing in. Center scores!
0: Josh Anderson. And the Montreal Canadiens, off the faceoff, have tied the game at 3 apiece.
18: Welcome back to Habs Lunch here on TSN 690. It's Campbell versus Gallo. And what an incredible postseason Lane Hutson has had. If you look back to the postseason he had a year ago, I think in the early portions of the series in Washington, you could see that he had a holy spit moment. Looking around saying, this is the National Hockey League playoffs. This is different. This is not what I'm used to. Well, guess what? He's used to it now. Lane Hutson has been Montreal's most efficient player from the start to Game 5 last night. One blemish of a period in Game 1 of the second round series, but he's bounced back and been their best player since. And now if you take a look around the National Hockey League at some of these premier players at the defense position, where does Lane Hutson stack up with the likes of Cale Makar and Quinn Hughes?
19: I start thinking about, you know, even the Norris Trophy nominees and Rasmus Dahlin being one of those nominees, which I am not taking anything away the nomination that he got. But Lane Hutson is going mano a mano versus Dahlin, and it's not close in this series. So take that out. Is he in the same conversation as the elite of elite? And if you're talking about the best defenseman, however you want to look at it, even you, Evan Bouchard, it's Cale Makar and Quinn Hughes. Because of the offensive ability that they bring, but there's a defensive aspect to that at the same time. Is he in the conversation? Is he on par? Is he above? We could dive into that if you want. But I think if the question is he in the conversation with those two? Yes. Right now, yes, he is. If you were to ask me, would you take Cale Makar or Lane Hutson? I'm sorry, Montreal, I'm taking Cale Makar. Right now, Cale Makar's hurt, so I'll take Lane Hutson. But it's an overall thing. Quinn Hughes had a special playoff run that ended in the second round. I'm curious what that's going to be like moving forward. But he was everything Minnesota wanted him to be in the playoffs. I think he's in the conversation, and he might be the third best defenseman in the league. And I know everybody downplays his defensive acumen and ability. But I will tell you, maybe a year ago you could have. A year has gone by. Lane Hutson has amplified his defensive play. Is he the best? No, but it's growing and getting better. And even in these playoffs, being trusted by his head coach and eating up minutes time and time again. So he's in the conversation. He might be at number three for me, but he's definitely in the conversation with those two for sure.
18: There's no doubt that he's in the conversation. And I think right now he rivals Quinn Hughes. I don't think he's quite at the Makar level. You know, I think there's a lot of extras that Makar gives you that maybe Lane Hutson doesn't. But I think the main point there that you're talking about, defensive acumen, defensive ability, Campbell, if there are people out there who still don't realize how good Lane Hutson is when he doesn't have the puck on his stick, you're not paying attention or you don't know what you're talking about. It's as simple as that. If you watch Montreal, you know how good Lane Hutson is defensively, and if you study the analytics or the numbers as far as the metrics that can suggest who's good defensively and who isn't, he is an extremely good defender. The one thing missing from Lane Hutson's game right now to put him into that next category of being nominated for a Norris Trophy like a Rasmus Dahlin is quality of opponent. He doesn't always face the more difficult matchups. The Canadiens lean heavily on Dobson and Matheson in that game. I'm not taking it away from him because he hasn't done it. He just hasn't been given that opportunity. I think he'd thrive playing against the other team's top players. Lane Hutson's great defensively. Lane Hutson's great offensively. And there is no doubt in my mind he's in the same conversation as Cale Makar and Quinn Hughes, even though if those other players who are just a slight tick older than him are better at this point.
19: Very quickly, Canadians win the Stanley Cup, and you're voting for the Conn Smythe. Where does he rank in the voting?
18: Number two.
19: Behind Dobesh?
18: Yes, right now behind Dobesh.
19: I think he's right there with Suzuki, but that just puts out there how important he's been, even with round two not complete just yet.
18: Habs Lunch on TSN 690. What do you think? Give us a call at 514-790-1690, because coming up next, it's Habs Your Say.
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14: It's time for the playoff primer.
36: The Canadians, I'm worried, Sean, they gave up 20 shots in the third period.
19: Oh, no.
36: I'm just kidding. The Canadians took the Buffalo Sabres to the woodshed. They put them through the wood chipper. They annihilated them. Got any more words for me?
19: But what about, I mean, if we continue with the wood chipper, I mean, you worried that the Buffalo Sabres are going to...
36: I'm not worried about the Buffalo Sabres.
19: Going to come back to life?
36: Unless we get another magic bullet type goal and some other crazy thing happens.
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18: 514-790-1690, 11690 on the text message board. It's time for Habs Your Say, your chance to weigh in on the Montreal Canadiens, one win away from the conference final.
19: Yeah, Carolina waiting. It will start on Tuesday or Thursday, depending if the series goes 6 or 7. It will be in Carolina, and either Montreal or Buffalo will be visiting. But Gallo's already determined that it's over on Saturday night, so get ready for Game 1 on Tuesday, according to Mitch Gallo.
18: That's right.
19: I haven't made the schedules just yet for next week.
18: You should.
19: You think I should?
18: Yes.
19: As simple as that?
18: Yes.
19: Okay.
0: Just checking. You want to go to the phone lines?
18: Absolutely.
19: We got Luther.
1: What's up, fellas?
18: Hey, Luther.
1: First of all, shout out to Tempo. They got their first win. And shout out to you, Gallo. That preamble thing before the show starts on game night?
18: Yeah.
1: It gets me juiced. I like it.
18: Good. Good. I'm happy. I'm happy. There's been a lot of positive feedback. People are enjoying it.
1: Yeah, I for one, should be on that list of people. What was I going to say? Oh, yeah. Lane Hutson, during this season, I tried to get each of you to say that he's the greatest Hab of all time. Sean, I believe you said he has to win 2 Norrises, 3 Cups, 100-point season, Stanley Cup, Conn Smythe. I don't know what your list exactly was. We can check the tape, but it's happening, in case you didn't know.
19: Well, he's slowly doing things, but you said he's the greatest defenseman ever to play for the Montreal Canadiens.
1: No, I didn't say that. I said he's the greatest Hab ever.
19: Oh, well, yeah, that's there's a long, long list of Habs that he has to leapfrog before he gets there, and maybe he's on his way, Luther. I'm just saying he's not right now, and Gallo and I just had a conversation where he's in the conversation of the best defenseman in the league today, but the list of Montreal Canadiens greats and their list of individual accomplishments and team accomplishments are something that is going to be very difficult to pass, but Lane Hutson is special. I will agree with you on that.
1: Okay, fair enough.
19: Thanks, Luther.
1: Ciao.
19: From Luther, we have Irish. Normally drops us a talk back, but he's got time today to give us a call.
2: What's up, boys? Yeah, I'm sitting here to do a drop-off, but they only open at 1 o'clock, so I said, you know what? Let's call the boys. Gallo, choo-choo, the next stop for this train is in Carolina on Tuesday, man. Let's go. It was a great game. I was a little worried in the first there. You know what I mean? I was making supper, and within freaking 4 minutes, oh, my God, goal, goal, goal. So I thought it was going to be a wild game, but they all settled down. They got on their game, and they did what they had to do. They won games 5. And to Lindy Ruff, before you come on and talk about players, maybe you should look at your own 2 from last night. They look like they got shot in the head. Like, oh. But anyways.
18: Yeah, disgraceful. Boys,
2: go ahead, sorry.
18: Disgraceful.
2: It is. So I could just imagine what their meeting was like this morning. But listen, I'm happy with what's happening here. It's going to be psychotic tomorrow in Montreal. And I want to wish you guys an awesome weekend with your loved ones.
18: Awesome stuff. Thank you, Irish.
19: Thanks, Irish.
2: All right.
19: There you go from Irish. And, oh, we got Crow. Crow's back.

0: Escape, bam, perfect. The Yakinator was in perfect position. Third goal, broken play, traffic in front of him there. That broken play goes through Hudson's legs and deflects off of him and finds it. Come on, guys, there. Stop talking that there's any. He is the best goalie in the world right now. Any playoffs that are going, we have the best goalie in the world. Knock it off, Montreal. What do you guys think? Oh, and the reason I'm an expert on this there, when I was a young man there, 16 years old, trivia for you guys. College Français de Verdun, their first pick there was a goalie. I was there. I battled with him there. I got cut there. But he's more known for winning the Conn Smythe Trophy as the loser. Who am I talking about?
1: If you're saying Conn Smythe loser goalie, then we're talking about Giguère.
0: Exactly. I went one-on-one with him there at the College Français de Verdun there. But anyways,
1: he won that battle, didn't he?
0: He did win that battle there. You're not wrong there. It traumatized me for the rest of my life there.
1: Anyway, you had to even change your name from Eric to Crow. Things didn't go well after that, eh?
0: No, it didn't go well there. But what do you guys think? Tell me I'm not lying. Did you guys ever feel that we were in any trouble in Game 5 at any point? The boys stood up for their goalie. And for the it's because three goals on four shots. In what, their 9-10 minutes?
1: It was, three and four. Gallo, did you ever think the Habs were in trouble?
2: I can't say I loved the position they were in when the score was 3-2. To say that I thought they were in trouble or the game was over in the first period when it was a one-goal game, no. I didn't feel great also. I'll be honest, like, in the beginning, at the beginning of the second period, Buffalo had a few shifts where they hemmed the Canadians in. And I think the offensive zone possession time was like 8 minutes to 3 minutes at one point. I didn't feel great about the Canadians during those moments. I have to be honest with you. I didn't.
1: I'll tell you, I
2: to
1: didn't
2: say they're in trouble is a stretch. I didn't like where the game was trending, though, especially early in the second period.
1: Yeah, it's early second, it didn't look great, but I'll tell you this. I don't think I was ever worried because Lukanen did not look great.
2: Right.
1: And I know that Dobesh didn't, but then Dobesh bounced back. And then there was moments I was like, okay, Dobesh is looking solid. But Lukanen never looked in control. Thanks, Crow, or Eric. Eric the Crow. We've got Colin. What's up, Colin?
3: Hey, boys. Hey, guys. How you doing?
1: Good. Welcome to the show.
3: Thanks. Thanks so much for taking my call. I was at the game yesterday with my son, William, in Buffalo. We're just driving the 401 right now, hitting up game 6 tomorrow night.
1: Nice. Where are you from? Colin, where are you from? Hello,
3: can
1: Colin?
3: Can you hear me?
1: Yeah. Where are you from, Colin?
3: Milton, I'm a Montreal boy now living in Milton, Ontario, just west of Mississauga.
1: All right, so are you just going to watch the game outside, or you're going to be in the building?
3: We're going to be in the building.
1: Oh, wow.
3: We're going to be in the building. I got to tell you guys something. 40-plus years, this will be my first Montreal playoff game, even though I spent 30 years of my life back home. But we're really looking forward to it. I can tell you, yesterday, the turning point for us, we were sitting amongst a mass of Habs and Sabre fans up in the at the KeyBank Center. You know, those three goals on four shots, we were getting ripped pretty good up in the rafters. And I looked at my son and I said, let's see how he responds to this, because obviously Marty left them in. And, you know, next two shots were kind of, you know, softies. But the third shot after leading Dobesh in was a five-star chance in the slot. I don't know if you guys remember, but yep. Dobesh came out, classic, challenged the shooter. I turned to my son and said, he's back. You could kind of feel the whole bench just get lifted from that. I felt like the whole team just felt like he's back on his game, and from there we didn't look back.
4: To the attacking zone. Cross-ice feed. There's the shot, and a kick save made by Jakub Dobesh. He denied. Caught to Helenis.
1: Yeah, that was right after Helenis scored. He had another chance. He got that left pad out. I know exactly what save you're talking about. So you said you're going with son. How old's your son?
3: My son is deciding. He's 15. He's a hockey player, too. We're on a little bit of a boys' trip. I sent my daughter to Taylor Swift a couple years ago. I said to him, you've got carte blanche now, kid, to pick any hockey game you want. So we're on a bit of a boys' trip.
1: That's awesome.
2: It's gonna, hey, man, don't worry about it. It's going to be worth every penny.
1: Yeah, look, I have a 14-year-old and a 16-year-old, and that just sounds awesome. Colin, I wish you and your son. What's your son's name?
3: William.
1: William, Colin, I wish you and William

0: a great Game 6 at the Bell Center. Enjoy the city.
1: Thanks, guys. And just one last shout-out, just very quickly. Our family went through a tough time. My wife was ill for a couple of years, and we would listen to your show routinely. That picked us up. I just want to let you guys know that sports transcends beyond life, man. And, you know, just very appreciative of what TSN 690 brought to our home in terms of happiness. And thanks for everything you guys do. Really appreciate it. And big supporters of the station. And we can't wait for tomorrow night.
0: Well, I'll tell you, thank you so much for saying that, Colin. I know that that means a lot, but I know that I can speak for Gallo, and we hope all's well with your family, with your wife. You're able to provide these special moments for your children. That's just great.
1: Awesome. Thank you, boy. She's doing great. She'll be watching tomorrow. And you guys enjoy the game as well. Keep well.
0: Thank you, Colin.
1: Take care.
0: And William, on their way to Montreal. Calling Montrealer, but coming back.
2: What a trip.
0: His daughter went to Taylor Swift. He got to tell his son you could go to any game, and this is the one. There you go. Way to go, William. I think that's a good call.
2: Well, not going to lie, Campbell. It's pretty awesome that William chose the first Saturday game at the Bell Center in the playoffs since, like, 2018.
0: 2021, first round against Toronto.
2: That doesn't count. No fans. I'm saying when there was actually fans in the seats.
0: Yeah.
2: I was at that Saturday game in 2021. No fans.
0: I was just wondering if he was related to Dennis Bernstein. this day in Habs history. May 15th, Detroit Red Wings beat the Canadiens 5-2. In 1938, the finale of their nine-game exhibition tour of Europe. Two teams played six games in England and three in France during their four-week series. Canada won. Canadians won 5-3-1. 1979. How about this? Changed history a little bit. May 15th, Canadians and Rangers met in Game 2 of the Stanley Cup Final. Head coach Scotty Bowman was ready to pull Ken Dryden during the 4-1 loss in Game 1 and planned to bench him for Game 2. That changed when Michel Bunny Larocque was injured during pregame warmups. Dryden had to come in. He gave up two goals, but he settled in, and the Canadians rolled to a 6-2 victory to even the series. And then he was done after that in 1979 after winning the Stanley Cup. Maybe the Bowman Dryden, he was like, you were going to bench me? I'm out of here. I don't know.
2: I don't know. I think Dryden's a little too mature for that, Campbell.
0: Yeah, he's very mature. Andre Corvo, happy birthday. And tell me something about Jordan Eberle.
2: You know, I always had a lot of time for Jordan Eberle. I like Jordan Eberle quite a bit. What I can tell you about Jordan Eberle, first of all, Jordan Eberle has the most beautiful first NHL goal in the history of first NHL goals. I know that Mario Lemieux scored on his first shift, on his first shot, and that's incredible.
0: Around Ray Bourque.
2: Around Ray Bourque. But Jordan Eberle has the most beautiful first NHL goal in the history of first NHL goals. Mm. The other thing I'll tell you about Jordan Eberle is there was once when I was a reporter and I went into the Edmonton Oilers room, and I don't know if I got there late. I don't know if I went to the Canadiens room first. I can't remember the exact circumstance, but there was one player in the room, and he was just on the ground doing stretches. And I look over, and it's Jordan Eberle. And he's like, hey, what are you doing in here? I'm like, I'm looking for somebody to interview. He's like, can I see that? And I'm like, yeah, sure. I had the game sheet in my hand.
0: Okay.
2: And he takes the game sheet from me, and I'm like, what are you looking at? He's like, my ice time tonight. I was like, oh, okay, makes sense. And then I had a nice chat with Jordan Eberle. I've always appreciated him. And like, now it's funny. He's been around for so long.
0: Yeah.
2: And part of that Seattle Kraken team, big leader on that team. But I always think back to him checking out his ice time as a young player when he was with Edmonton.
0: How much did I play tonight?
2: Yeah. I gotta find this first goal for you, Campbell.
0: Yeah.
2: Because it is the first goal of all first goals. Here we go. Here's Jordan Eberle's first goal. Just amazing.
3: It was Bourque with the shot. Hagman looking for the rebound. They couldn't solve Patty Bullen. A 2-on-1 now. Eberle right in on goal. Drags the puck.
0: Happy birthday, Jordan.
2: That was over 16 years ago.
0: Only five teams remain.
2: How did I not say the other thing?
0: What?
2: The World Junior Championship.
0: Yeah.
2: Eberle scores. K Can you believe it? I can.
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16: Final moments here on Campbell versus Gallo on TSN 690. And, Sean, how about earlier today? World Junior Championship got underway. Canada versus Sweden. It was a really entertaining game. 3-3 tied in the third period. And it was Connor Brown who scored in the third. To break that tie, eventually Canada goes on to win by a score of 5-3, both the first game for Canada and Sweden in this tournament. While we hear from Connor Brown, who scored the winner.
17: Team, if you come out on top with it, what did you think about playing Sweden in the first game of this year?
18: Well, you know, it's good and bad. I'm sure our team structure will get better as the tournament goes on. But, it's nice to have a big test early.
17: Awesome. Thanks so much.
18: Yeah, no problem, guys. So
16: there's Connor Brown after the game.
19: I'll tell you, he is a player that at first I was like, and every time I watch him, I'm impressed.
16: You know, he works hard, good on the forecheck, has a bit of scorer's touch, even though, you know, it dried up for a little bit there for him. But
19: like, I think he's just a solid quality third line guy. If a second line guy gets hurt, you could put him up for a week or two, but a third line guy that you know you're getting the energy on a really good team, probably a fourth line guy that, like you said, has touch in and around the net. I always appreciate it. At first I was like, Connor Brown, but I feel like I know exactly who he is now, and he doesn't really alter who or how he plays.
16: Big goal for him today, John Tavares, also with the opening goal of the tournament for Canada. So Canada starts.
19: I didn't see an A on his jersey, by the way.
16: I didn't notice if there was an A on his jersey, to be honest. But Canada starts the tournament 1-0 with the victory over Sweden, and we'll have the game tomorrow on TSN 690 at 10 o'clock when Canada takes on Italy.
19: And we did say no hockey today, and then our good friend John Goins remind us that big game in the queue.
16: Yep, you got another game in the final of the queue, Moncton and Chicoutimi. And I have to say, I watched the previous game on Wednesday night. And John, our friend, is not just saying it because he is calling the game and loves him some junior hockey. These two teams provided some awesome entertainment a couple nights ago, so I expect nothing different tonight. Moncton and Chicoutimi.
19: Final hour, Campbell versus Gallon. We're going to hear from the morning show. Great conversation we had with them earlier today, breaking down Game 5, getting ready for Game 6. And the Montreal Alouettes are a week away from their first preseason game. They're in Quebec City for training camp. Name one player on the team you would like to talk to today. If you had a list of players, you get to choose anybody.
16: I'd like to talk to the quarterback.
19: Oh, why don't we do that next?
0: The red clay is calling as tennis's biggest stars look to make their mark on the season's most demanding surface.
5: Oh, stop it!
0: Roland Garros, May 24th to June 7th on TSN and TSN Plus. 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
14: Tomorrow morning at 10, Team Canada face off with Team Italy at the World Hockey Championships. Never miss a moment. TSN 690. Camel versus Gallo. They are real people. I swear.
26: My name is Mitch. I have a voice modulation problem. I cannot control the tone or the projection of my voice.
14: TSN 690.
19: All right, Gallo, let's get right into it because our next guest on Campbell versus Gallo, final hour, is very busy, just getting off the practice field. He's probably got to go work with the receivers, go work with the offensive line, maybe even some more studying, rest his voice. Training camp is in full effect for the Montreal Alouettes. Preseason starts a week from today. We'll have it live on TSN 690 as they have a back-to-back against the Ottawa Redblacks. Gallo, I asked you which Montreal Alouette, out of all of them, would you like to talk to today? You said...
16: Well, I said the answer was obvious, Campbell. It's got to be the quarterback.
19: Friend of the show, Davis Alexander. How you doing, Davis?
27: Hey, guys. Thank you so much for having me on. I'm doing great. How you doing?
19: Not bad. No, though, the big question is, how are you doing? Everybody wants to know, how's the arm? How's the leg? How's the hamstring? How's the voice?
27: Yes, sir. I'm. Everything's good. The worst thing about me right now is my voice. So I'd say that's probably a good thing.
16: Well, what's up with the voice? Just shouting out too many directions at training camp already?
27: Yeah, exactly. I mean, you got to be extremely vocal to start, especially with a lot of the new guys, right? You want to make sure you're running a clean operation and everything's loud and clear. So just repeating the play a couple times, obviously loud cadence, all that stuff. And then, you know, a couple days ago we ran 180 plays, so how many cadences is that? That's probably if I did 110, 120.
19: Yeah. but you're not a calm guy. Like, anything you do in life is at a intensity of 110.
27: See, it's one of two ways. I'm either very nonchalant or I'm all the way in. So right now I'm probably a little nonchalant.
16: with the way things went last year and how close it was for the football team, how motivated are the guys entering camp?
27: Yeah, I mean, you know, we all know how close we were last year. But what we've kind of talked about is we got to forget about that, right? It's a brand new year, brand new team, eight other teams who feel they have a great shot at the Grey Cup. And, you know, it starts right here, right now, here in Quebec City. And, you know, one game, you know, June 4th isn't going to get us to the Grey Cup, right? So we got to take it truly, truly day by day, as bad as we wish we could just repeat the Grey Cup.
19: So this is, I believe, your fifth training camp with Montreal. Am I right, or fourth?
27: Fifth? Yes, sir.
19: It's your
27: yes,
19: fifth.
27: Sir, fifth.
19: All right, but this one's a little different. because, you know, you could go back, you've been, you know, you saw kind of Cody Fajardo was there, you've seen different quarterbacks kind of waiting in the wings, knowing kind of where you are on the depth chart, maybe the first few times you're just trying to make a team, then you know you mm-hmm. have your spot. Last year is about establishing yourself as the guy. Now you are the guy. You kind of have to show everybody the ropes.
27: Yeah. It's been exciting, honestly. It's been obviously a little different, but it's been pretty cool. And, you know, we have a great QB room here right now, and Dustin Crum's been amazing, and he's actually picking up the offense really well. But it's just been like you said, it's been different. It's been fun. It's been funny. I've somehow turned from the rookie to the vet, even though I still feel like a little kid. But it's been incredible, and it's all about getting our guys in order and being ready to go.
3: How about the turnover, Davis, with some of the guys on offense? I know it's life in the CFL. You know, you lose a couple key players like Austin Mack and Charleston Rambo. What can you tell us about some of the new guys and maybe trying to develop some chemistry with Jarrett Stearns?
27: Yeah, exactly, right? So, you know, you lose Mack, you lose Rambo. But, you know, luckily we got a guy who kind of was stored on the counter for us in Alexander Hollins. And, you know, when he got his opportunities last year, he was amazing for us. I think he had over 100 yards in that Winnipeg game. So he's looked phenomenal in camp. And then obviously bringing over Stearns from Winnipeg, you know, he was out with us in Arizona. So we got to see him back in March and kind of got to see what we had to expect. And he's been phenomenal in camp. True pro. I mean, I think he had one season at Western Kentucky where he went for like 1,800 yards or something ridiculous. So the guy's ultra talented, and it's nice. He's learning from guys like, you know, Cole Speaker, Tyler Snead, and Tyson Philpott. So it's been a pretty smooth transition, and he's only going to get better. So we're excited.
19: All right. There's, you know, a couple changes this year. We know a whole lot of changes next year in the CFL. But in 2 years' time, the newest change, and I haven't had a chance to talk to a player yet, is the new playoff format. Not this year, but in 2027. When you saw that, did you have to read it twice like me?
27: Oh, yeah, I definitely, you know, it was definitely a little confusing to start, you know, switching from 6 to 8 teams. To us, we kind of just look at it like, you know, it's another opportunity, right? Another opportunity, hopefully, to play in front of our fans and earn that first round bye, given the chance. But definitely something new. But I'm sure, you know, just like everything else in life, we'll end up getting acclimated, and you know, we'll be ready to roll, baby.
3: Now, you said to Campbell before it's your fifth training camp, right?
27: Yes, sir.
3: So you feel like a Montrealer at this point when you return? I know you guys are in Quebec City right now, but when you touch down here in Montreal, are you starting to feel like now this is home number two?
27: Oh, without a doubt. You know, I started to feel like that last year for sure, you know, especially towards the end of the year. And then I came back this year about a month early before training camp. And, you know, the people, the fans are so amazing here. They're so nice. So nice to me. So nice to our team. And, you know, we're outside the Bell Center about a week and a half ago, or no, I think 2 weeks ago today, Friday, I think it was game 6 versus Tampa Bay. Me, Berg, Jeff Contenacu, and Cole Speaker, and we were just out there with the fans watching the game, and it was just incredible. So to answer your question, absolutely. Feel like a Montrealer, and love every second of it. Love it and enjoy our fans so much.
3: So I'll tell you this. I know you're a big sports guy, and you said you didn't get in the building, right? You're outside the building?
27: Yeah, outside the building.
3: Okay, but still, being with the fans, and they have the three televisions going now outside the Bell Center. I'll tell you this, Davis. I've been to a lot of games. I've covered the Canadiens for over 15 years, and I don't miss many home games. Game 6, the one you're referring to, was one of the greatest hockey games I've ever been in attendance for.
27: It was insane. I mean, it was just, you couldn't take your eyes off the screen. You couldn't even blink.
3: It was awesome. Are you following the, I know you're so busy, are you following the NHL playoffs, though?
27: Yeah, of course, yeah. We usually get out of meetings, like, at, you know, about 9:15, or, you know, we're leaving the facility around 9:15, 9:30. So usually it's about, like, when the Habs play, it's about middle of the third period, if not maybe like 15 minutes to go. But throughout, we get little breaks in between meetings, so we're always checking the scores, and everyone's always updating each other.
19: And you have other teams you like too, right?
27: Yes, sir. Colorado Avalanche.
3: Colorado, why? Because, you know, you've been in studio with us, and I believe baseball, your team was the Yankees, right, in past conversations we've had?
27: Yeah. So Colorado Avalanche. I was born in Denver, Colorado. So I'm a Bronco fan. I'm an Avalanche fan. Habs number two, of course. But, you know, I'm slowly getting converted, of course. And then New York Yankees, because my dad grew up watching them. And then for basketball, I'm Team LeBron James.
3: Team LeBron James, I think a lot of people are. And I'll tell you this, Davis, with the Colorado Avalanche, I'm 40. I have a soft spot for the Avalanche. When I was growing up, Patrick Wall was my favorite goalie. He gets traded there. Yep. I'm following the Colorado Avalanche closely. As Campbell knows, my favorite player growing up was Peter Forsberg. Love watching Forsberg play. Now, you're quite a bit younger than me. How much memories do you have from those glory years of Sakic, Forsberg, Patrick Wall, and the great Colorado teams of the late 90s, early 2000s?
27: Yeah, a little bit. I was born in 98, but I actually have signed jerseys of the Stanley Cup team in 01. I got two of them. And then my brother and I used to grow up like on PS2 playing NHL, like, you know, 02, 03. That's about the earliest I can remember. But I think I was about 2 or 3 years old, but I always, of course, remember Patrick Waugh and all those guys. So I got a little bit of it, of course.
19: Finish up, Davis.
27: The Avalanche, here's your fun fact, closed the series out at home for the first time since 2008 in that 3-0 comeback.
19: Oh, I didn't know that. That was the first time they did that.
3: They haven't been able to close out a series at home.
19: Oh, wow.
3: Since 08, yeah. And that's concerning. They won the Stanley Cup just a few years ago.
19: Yeah, no, that was 2022 they won. So I was just thinking, Davis, if Stanley Cup final, Montreal, Colorado, being the Montreal sports icon that you are, and you get, you know, Danny and you get invited to the Bell Center, start promoting, you know, your season, you're there, would you actually wear an Avalanche jersey in that building?
27: Hell no. I'm wearing my Canadiens.
19: Smart, man.
27: I'm wearing my Canadiens jersey, and I'm rooting for the Canadiens. You heard it here first.
19: Smart man.
3: You got a name on the back?
27: They gave me a jersey. Alexander.
3: Oh, it's Alexander. Okay.
19: Yeah. That's you know, Gallo, you're not at that level where they actually give you jerseys, you know. Right. You have to go and get yours and put your name on the back.
3: I never put my name on the back, and I'll let Davis get away with it since he's a pro athlete.
19: Yes, he is.
3: He has a jersey. It's an outlet jersey, but he has a jersey where his name is actually on the back for a reason, so I'll let it slide.
19: All right.
27: I did ask, because I am number 10, I did ask if it was an insult to Guy Lafleur, of course, the legend, and they were okay with it. So, if they gave me the green light, I was okay with it.
3: Yeah.
27: But I think I'm still going to buy a Guy Lafleur jersey here this year and start wearing that as well.
3: Yeah. Go with the classics.
19: I like that.
3: Yeah, go with the classics.
19: I love it. He's smart, man.
3: Yep.
19: He asked permission.
3: That's what you got to do.
19: He asked permission.
27: Absolutely.
3: Hey, it's a legend, the city Guy Lafleur, right?
27: Exactly. Exactly.
19: Hey, Davis, great catching up with you, and looking forward to seeing you on the you getting preseason game one or two? Well, probably the home game, right? We'll see you on the game one?
27: That would be what I would assume. And in all honesty, I haven't been told anything. So, okay. But I would assume it would be game one, because game two, I believe, is a Friday. And then we're already into a short week because we play Hamilton for the first game of the year on a Thursday. So I would imagine I won't even be at that second game.
19: All right. I'm already prepping for the games. We have them on TSN 690. So let's go.
3: Davis, let's go. I haven't seen a professional football game since the Super Bowl. I'm ready. I'm gearing up.
27: Let's go, baby. It's time.
19: Thanks, Davis.
27: Yes, sir. Appreciate you guys.
19: So much fun catching up with Davis Alexander. Training camp in Quebec City. Alouettes 1 week away from action here on TSN 690. We'll have both preseason games, and then the regular season starts in June.
3: You must be chomping at the bit.
19: Can't wait. See, I'm prepared. He's ready. He broke it down. He's starting in the home game, not going to play in the Ottawa. They'll give that to Dustin Crum, his old team. Gallo, how much fun did we have this morning?
3: A blast. It was really fun. Really fun catching up with McKenna and Star. And talk about last night's game, Buffalo-Montreal.
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6: Northbound to carry a very difficult drive right now. We do have a left lane stall at Pare. You are slow from Turcotte to the top. Southbound side, top third. Eastbound 20 is very slow from De La Vérendrye on the 15 onto the 20 until about Norman. Westbound side, you're busy around the 13. 13 south is slow go from Hickmore to the 20. Fuel up this weekend. 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I'm Robin Flynn from the CJD 800 Traffic Center.
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11: Welcome back, Campbell versus Gallo. Still confessions last bet before we hand it off to Melnick in the afternoon this morning. If you missed it, Gallo, how much fun is it after game days now during this playoff run? It's like a Friday scrum, but morning show Campbell versus Gallo edition. We call it the crossover. I thought maybe with my beautiful Masters pullover I brought in today, we could have called it the foursome.
12: Yeah, somebody suggested to me that since we used to have the Friday scrum, which was a lunchtime show, and this is not quite breakfast, and it's not quite brunch, maybe we call it the Friday scrunch.
13: So let me start with this question for you guys. If the at this point now, if the Buffalo Sabres win this series, it would be what? Finish the sentence.
12: Catastrophic.
13: In what respect?
12: In what respect? I don't know if there could be something more disappointing than having a 3-2 series lead with home ice in Game 6 when you've completely outplayed the team you're up against in four of the five games, maybe even 4.5 of the five games, and to go on to lose that series, I think that would be a catastrophic result, and all we'd be talking about for the entire summer was the Canadiens' inability to close out a series.
11: I want to go with, like, failure, but then I think it might just be, like, crazy turnaround, because watching the Sabres in the third period, they look done. They look disheartened.
13: Oh, they outshot them 20-3.
11: Oh, yeah.
14: Yeah.
12: I wasn't even aware of that.
11: No, but that was like, they only really got going after they pulled the goalie. When it was 6-3 and there's 12 minutes left,
13: yeah,
11: the energy in the building was gone. The energy on the bench was gone. The players went back to the blue line with their shoulders down with the bug. They're like, I was like, they are done.
13: Yeah.
11: And I compare that to the championship caliber team like the Colorado Avalanche. They were down 3-0 in that game against Minnesota. In the third period, it was 3-1. And I know a 2-goal versus a 3-goal. But the way that the Canadiens took the game away from the Sabres after the Sabres had control.
14: Fair.
11: That killed the youth. Like, their youthfulness came out with how they reacted again. And they were just disheartened. They gave no energy, no life. And maybe in 48 hours it could change. And that would be, you know, surprising to me with everything here. I'm Saturday, I want to say it's over. I know how hockey works, and you just move on to the next game.
12: Campbell, they need a lot of luck to win the Sabres. Buffalo does.
14: Yeah, but also I'll go maybe a little different. I'd go slightly surprising, not catastrophic.
13: Okay, it would be shocking.
14: Well, no, I'll just put up the argument for the other side. I'll put up the argument for the other side that we look back at how the Canadiens won games 2 and 3. The 11-3 margin of victory. Wow, oh my God, just cracking these guys left, right, and center. And it was not even a Buffalo Sabres goaltender problem. It's a structural problem. Mm-hmm. And then what happened? They come, bam, they punch the Canadiens in the mouth. There was the Sabres getting involvement from defensemen, better puck management. Still the lack of discipline was a thing, right?
13: Extraordinarily lucky goal.
14: And they no doubt, but they were the better team in terms of pressure. And I don't believe in momentum. I don't believe in momentum existing between Game 5 and Game 6. I think momentum will reestablish itself. But we've seen the Canadiens lose big games at the Bell Center in these playoffs. In our last crossover, I think I asked the three of you about Bell Center hype and all this stuff, and is it a tad overrated? So
11: 2 and 3 in the playoffs.
14: Could they come here and win Game 6 Saturday night? Absolutely they can.
13: Yeah.
14: Absolutely they can.
13: Yes.
14: And then flip a coin in the air for Game 7.
13: I wouldn't call it a coin flip because the Canadiens have been the better team. I mean, if one side is, I don't know if the coin flip analogy is a perfect one, but that shocking is the word that I would use.
11: A weighted coin. A loaded die.
13: Like, it feels right now, it just feels incredibly unlikely to me that the Canadiens don't win this series, even if they don't win tomorrow night. Like, I'm absolutely picking them to win Game 7 if they lose on home ice tomorrow night, which is another story for another day, I suppose.
11: Mm-hmm. But that's the, like, to your point about the, you know, the way the Sabres looked and not carrying that over, the Canadiens' ability in that game yesterday to put up what they did in that first period, still score goals along the way, because Lukanen was on par. But Dobesh has bounced back. The Canadiens bounced back. Even the start of the second period wasn't going well for the Canadiens. It wasn't until Danault won that draw and Hudson had a little bit of magic to make that play. Oof. But the Canadiens' ability to turn things around mid-game versus the Sabres' ability not to turn things around mid-game was the difference, and that's why I think this series is over, because the Canadiens can manage their emotions and their abilities. Oh, okay, guys, reset, recalibrate. We don't have to wait till the next game. We can do it tonight.
14: Buffalo's also a one-line team here, right? Don Norris and Benson, when they're together, and in rough mix and match, because Krebs and Tuck have actually done nothing and have been minus players.
12: Well, Thompson as well, right?
14: But at least he's got something.
12: Yeah,
14: you know,
12: but yeah. Not that plus minus is the greatest stat and the be all end all, but
11: yeah,
12: still.
11: Two goals for Thompson, two lucky bounces.
14: When you're a collective minus 17 combined, with two guys.
12: Yeah, like, combined Tuck and Thompson are minus 17 in the series.
14: Yeah, that's a problem.
11: Yeah. But we don't like plus minus, right, Gallo?
12: No, but
13: sometimes,
12: still.
13: Yeah. When you're minus 9 in a series, I think you can bring it up.
14: I think so.
11: When it matters, I like to bring it up with Gallo because he hates that stat.
13: It's a
14: But the biggest number is zero. Zero points for two-thirds of their so-called number one unit.
13: Who took a tick for the Habs on that first goal against that? Somebody got off the ice. Right, there was one guy. Everybody else was hemmed in for
14: right,
13: a minute.
14: Right,
13: and somebody
14: right.
13: got a tick. And I'm not sure who it was, but it's just when that happens, you know what I mean?
14: I was in the car.
13: I'm curious, you guys. I was thinking about Trevor Letowski, who got a little bit more attention in the last 12 hours than he normally does. Because he was the intermediary between Martin St-Louis and Marco Marciano.
15: Because he has a headset.
13: But he is Martin St-Louis' right-hand man. I mean, if this was the National Football League, I think that this is the type of guy who might be starting to get hype and interest as a head coach. What do you think, Gallo? I mean, you know, the Leafs, how would you feel if you found out they were sniffing around Trevor Letowski, let's say?
12: I don't know if the Leafs would make the most sense. You know, I think the Leafs need more of a team, the coach that's going to help their team clean up their defense.
13: Yeah.
12: The metrics suggest the Leafs were the absolute worst defensive team in the entire league by far.
13: Okay.
12: But in general, I love your football analogy because I was thinking about that earlier today, just in general with Martin St-Louis and Letowski and being the go-between with Marciano. I thought that was really cool to learn about that a little bit because when we think about the National Football League, every coach in football has their area of expertise, right? Some guys are great play callers, other guys are great offensive minds, motivators, defensive gurus, all this type of thing. And the great, great coaches, they are able to delegate responsibility to their staff and then trust their staff with the responsibilities that they've been given. And I think we really saw that outlined yesterday with Martin St-Louis. I think one of the things that makes him a great coach, look, he's the head coach, he gets a lot of credit. Everybody's talking today about a great decision from Martin St-Louis to leave Dobesh in the net. And I'm not taking away anything away from him, but he was leaning on the expert that he has on his staff when it comes to goaltending and reading that situation. He said it himself. He's like, I don't know much about goaltending, but when I'm told by the goaltending coach to leave the goalie in, then that's what I do. So I think that goes a long way as far as taking the football approach. For Letowski, you know, I think not the Maple Leafs, but maybe if you're a team with a bunch of young players and you want somebody who's good at working with the forwards, because we know Robidoux does most of the work with the defense, and somebody who I think has the qualities. I don't know Letowski too well, but just watching the interactions on the bench, somebody who has the qualities to be the guy as a head coach, I think certainly teams should take a look at that.
15: I think the idea is bringing a guy that would do the same pathway that Martin St-Louis. You can't get Martin St-Louis.
13: Yeah.
15: So I would get, like, I heard you this morning mention that. I was like, that makes so much sense. And if you look at it, you know, if we bring it back to Martin St-Louis, what is it, the Jack Adams, right? It was Muse, Ruff, Cooper. Mm. He beats Cooper. He's beating Ruff. Muse, whatever. The Penguins went on a run. Martin St-Louis is proving that he probably should be the coach of the year. And if he's not the best coach, you're going to go and try and grab the guy that probably knows Martin St-Louis' brain better than anybody
13: How
15: else.
13: How much of MSL is rubbed off on the
14: 100%, 100%.
13: And can you capitalize
14: on that? And they're tight.
13: That?
14: I mean, that whole group, that whole collective, right? I mean, just again, I mean, there's so much evidence, and I think it was brought to the forefront yesterday with that conversation that happened on the bench in real time, and the whole trust factor, how much they believe in each other, a more modernized approach, that relatability factor that I think plays such a huge role in building this, you know, this infamous culture we talk about on teams all the time, you know. Yeah. And I'll tell you another, I don't want to deviate from the Q&A, but if there's one name that I'd be a little worried about inside the infrastructure of the Canadiens that maybe could leave, is John Sedgwick.
13: Mm-hmm.
14: You know, you ask about Letowski, different position, management, you know, you look around, maybe a team like Nashville, for example. He's the one guy that stayed over that had an executive position from the Bergevin area that Gorton and Hughes thought highly enough, saying, can't lose this guy. So there's a name. There's a name that I wonder if teams are going to start calling and asking for permission.
13: If they're going to lose someone.
12: No, but I know what you're saying. But at the same time, if to Sean's point, if you're looking at salary cap, and that's Sedgwick's job, is there a team in hockey that has managed the cap better than the Montreal Canadiens under this regime?
14: Dude, Lane Hudson's contract.
12: I mean, all of them, though. Slavkovsky's contract, Caulfield, Suzuki's. Yeah.
14: And Demidov will be next.
12: But that'll be interesting to see what they do with
13: Demidov. Sedgwick, was he the one who got them to accept those contracts? I don't know. I mean, you might know better than I do. Would he have been a big part of that?
15: Yeah, but he's kind of the guy that says you can do this much or this much. This is your parameters when you go and negotiate, and then you go and get.
14: But a player could say, Oh, yeah. Yeah, well, I mean, here's my parameters.
15: Well, think about it. Yeah.
13: Those guys still had to buy in.
14: Yeah, you know? That's the key.
13: And
14: yes,
13: it's, I mean, it's remarkable that the Bergevin gave Suzuki the contract that set the kind of the standard. Yes. It's wild that that's carried over the years.
15: Well, think about the Canadians down the stretch here. They've had an $8 million player that hasn't hampered their cap at all.
13: Not playing.
15: Yeah.
13: Yeah. Dobesh and Fowler, considering the fact that that's as close as the Canadians have come, I think we can say, to getting Jacob Fowler into a game in the playoffs was in the first period yesterday. Obviously, mm-hmm. It doesn't happen. That ends up being the story. But let's do something, some way too soon speculation about how this plays out. I think of two different situations. I've mentioned this many times before, but the Jonathan Quick, Jonathan Bernier situation in L.A. some 15 or so years ago, and actually right around the same time, I guess, Yaroslav Halak and Carey Price here in Montreal. This isn't the same. It's not even, I don't know if it's apples and oranges, but it's definitely not apples to apples. But if you had to predict how this is going to play out, I'll go to you first, Gallo. How does this story play out in the years to come?
12: I think right now in hockey, the position is so unpredictable, and I wouldn't be surprised if Jakub Dobesh has serious regression in his game next year. I'm not saying it's going to happen.
13: Yeah.
12: It wouldn't surprise me. It wouldn't surprise me if Fowler has hiccups along the way as he tries to establish himself as a goalie in the National Hockey League.
13: But is there enough racetrack for both of them to find their way?
12: Well, that's the thing. I think because of the volatility at that position, like if I look around the league, I don't know from game to game, from month to month, from year to year, playoff series to playoff series, who's going to be good and who isn't. Look at Colorado. I mean, they flip-flopped in the series. They flip-flopped in the game that they ended up clinching against Minnesota. Who would have had Frederik Andersen as the starting goaltender on a team that's likely to appear in the Stanley Cup Final? Play 25 games.
14: At his age.
12: They leaned on Brandon Bussey all year.
13: Well, we know what happens to Freddie Andersen in the conference finals. Yeah, let's wait a week.
12: Yeah, we can wait a week for sure. But, you know, the point being, go through all the teams in hockey, with the exception of, you know, the Rangers and the Lightning and the Jets, teams that have that bona fide number one.
13: Mm-hmm.
12: I never know. So for me, as far as that position's concerned, what I'd tell you is I just roll with both of them for as long as I can. Dobesh is under a pretty good contract, and Fowler doesn't need a new contract anytime soon. Just wait it out. Roll with two guys.
13: What if a franchise that's in love with Fowler has that second-line center that the Canadians need to solidify their top six, and they really want mm-hmm. Fowler as part of that package?
12: Yeah. Yeah, yeah.
14: I mean, Dobesh.
12: In the hypothetical, I'd like to know the player that we're talking about, the second line player. But in general, I tell you, I try to find another way to get that player, a different avenue. I'd stick with two guys just because I find it way too unpredictable to try to just hitch my wagon to one of them.
14: It's tough in this era of the league about, you know, putting all your chips in the middle of the pot and saying it's Dobesh or it's Fowler. But when we think about it, and I'll bring David Reinbacher's name into the conversation, right? Gets hurt, doesn't finish out the season for Laval in their playoff loss to the Marlies.
13: Why do you have to bring up David Reinbacher?
14: Well, you didn't give me, there was no warning. Like there was no warning.
13: This is a happy time right
14: you know,
13: now.
14: If you're trying to break down, like trying to get that coveted, which I think is their number one priority, considering what they've done without one. I mean, Jake Evans, God bless him, is doing unbelievable stuff, you know, benefiting from Demidov's rub and I guess Alex Newhook by an extent. But if you're moving down the list and trying to fill that hole, you know, David Reinbacher's dropped down the list. I think of maybe general managers looking at the Canadiens' cupboard saying, give me this, give me this, give me this, mm-hmm. give me that. You know, Hage is there, Zarofsky is there. And without question, maybe they want to see him at the pro level to see what he could do before we get there. But seeing someone like Jacob Fowler or Jakub Dobesh, I could totally see a world, and I'd love to talk about who that center is, who it is. You know, but I'll throw a name out. What if it's Nico Hischier or the New Jersey Devils? What if it is, right?
12: Sold.
14: Sold. Sold. Hand up, sold.
12: Suzuki A, Suzuki B, my goodness.
14: Yeah, sold, right?
15: No, but that's...
14: Sold.
15: So you gave me a
14: life
15: name
14: after Jake Allen? Life after Jake Allen, moving forward?
15: Yeah. So I like...
14: You gotta risk it.
15: Give me a name, I like your question, because that will be a target for some teams. Maybe Edmonton's already circled and started targeting young goaltender of the future. But Mitch brought up a great point about the contracts. One, today's NHL, you need two goalies. You're going to play two goalies.
14: Agreed.
15: Neither of these goalies have proven that they could play 60 to 65. Everybody thought Montembeau could do it. Can't do it. He played 60 once. Who knows if he'll play 60 again? So the contract that it's within your realm of keeping control. One, you're going to have guys playing 40 games. That means they're not going to get $7 million contracts. They're not at the age where Allmark and Swayman both got those big contracts. They got their nominees, and then you had to decide, oh, I can't have $13 million on two goalies combined or even more than that, so they have to move forward. That you have economic control on both of them. You're going to be able to keep their numbers a little bit down because they're only going to play 40 games each. You ride this wave of these two goalies for maybe half a year, half a decade.
14: Unless,
15: 5-6 years.
14: Unless you've got three college guys.
15: Give me Heischer.
14: You've got three college guys that play the position that you have.
12: For a trade, I find the names that you bring up all very fascinating because... Hage, I don't know, like it feels the Canadians weren't exactly thrilled.
14: I agree with that.
12: With his decision to go back.
14: They
12: said the right things publicly. I don't think they're too happy about that. Zorowski, to me, it sounds like he's being a little overhyped. And then the other guy you brought up, Pickford, if you look at the Canadians' build on the blue line, where does he fit? Like, if he's scoring at the clip that he's scoring at, maybe he will garner some interest and you could trade him because the blue line... it's kind of jammed. There's not a lot of room for guys coming in 2-3 years.
14: Well, the future remains in question about, Arbor Jack guys in RFA. Jaden Struble's been involved in rumors over the last couple of seasons. I mean, it's there's a lot of unanswered questions that maybe get solved this summer.
13: Well, as far as the blue line goes, big one is where does Reinbacher fit in, if at all, in the future? And that'll be fun to see. But probably more of a late July, August question than a mid-May one game away from the conference finals type question. The Sabres and the various shenanigans late in the game there.
14: Yeah.
13: What do we think? What have we learned about Lindy Ruff and the Buffalo Sabres over the course of the last couple of weeks and the way they do business? I've been largely quite unimpressed with the product that has been presented to me. It was a great story. And now here we are in the Stanley Cup playoffs. I feel like they are fortunate that this series is not over now, in a way. And I think maybe the least impressive aspect of the Sabres to me is, I mean, that Thompson penalty yesterday is just so perfectly symptomatic of everything that seems to be wrong with this team. This guy's, he's 28 years old. I don't care how little playoff experience he has. Like, here we are. They're nearing the 95 game mark on the season. What do you make of the fact that the Buffalo Sabres just, Campbell, they can't stop shooting themselves in the foot?
15: It's almost like they were not concentrated on the Montreal Canadiens, and heading into Game 5, they were concentrated on the referees. Lindy Ruff had his little spiel about diving. Lindy Ruff was barking and screaming, and going back to Game 4 of the referee. Then you had

0: And the Canadians going down easy, and then it's his team snapping their head back and playing clown in the game last night.
1: That was awesome. Right?
0: To me, that is like example A of being an immature hockey team. The one that the Josh Doan head snap was the worst of the worst to me. Like, if I'm a referee,
1: and then you see
0: right, Tage Thompson tries to snap his head back, and the stick actually connected with Thompson in the final minutes more so than it did Josh Doan. But if you're a referee and you see that, and these guys know, like, they go and they watch video in between periods during the intermission, the referees know what's going on. You might not like them. You might not think the NHL has great officiating. They're not stupid. And then if you're going to cry wolf, well, then you're going to you're gonna have to pay the consequences later in a game. I just think, Connor, to answer the question, I think Lindy Ruff, for a coach that's been around as long as he has, he's been way too emotional. And then you look at Martin St. Louis, the complete opposite approach. He was asked about the referees. What did he say? He said, if I'm worried about the referees to win me a series, then I'm worried about the wrong things. That's the right approach. Lindy Ruff's immature for a coach that is an old man who's been coaching for 1,800 games, whatever it's
2: been. Did you call him the ultimate loser?
0: Well, nobody's lost more in National Hockey League history than him without winning a championship.
1: Who do you dislike more, John Cooper or Lindy Ruff here?
0: Oh, John Cooper.
1: Okay.
0: Well, I think John Cooper is...
1: Because I like when you go in on the coaches.
0: Yeah,
1: you know?
0: Well, I think John Cooper's an amazing coach. I just think he's very smug in his demeanor. I don't think Lindy Ruff is a great coach.
3: What's the furthest
0: he's... lost a lot.
3: What's the furthest he's been?
0: 99 Cup Final with
3: Buffalo. He was the coach then?
0: Yeah.
3: Okay.
0: Yeah.
3: All right.
1: I can't...
3: So this is his third time, or was he just the coach for that long?
0: He was coach of Buffalo for like 18 years.
4: Yeah, he was there for like 2 decades. Yeah. A lot of losing.
1: It's a joke. It's a joke.
3: Oh, man. All right. Anything else anybody wants to get off their chest before we say goodbye?
0: That felt good.
3: What?
0: Well, to get all that off my chest with the head snapping yesterday. Man, that made me upset.
4: We got another 4 hours to go, Gallo.
1: Yeah.
3: Well, not quite.
4: No, thank you for that. I like this crossover. This is fun.
3: 3 hours and 45 minutes or so,
4: yeah.
3: Campbell.
4: Yeah, you guys are heading into your weekend here. Sorry.
1: Yeah. It's, you know.
0: Long weekend.
1: It's enough now.
3: Yeah.
4: First Star.
0: Oh, First Star.
3: Everybody else will be here on Monday, not Sean.
0: Getting ready for Game 7?
1: I'm getting ready for game one on Tuesday.
3: I'd say that I really, really hope not. I don't know that, like you, I mean, it wouldn't shock me, but I think it would be the right end to this story of this round is the Canadians, unlike against the Tampa team that they couldn't close out in game six in an absolute epic game, but that this time against this less mature, less experienced
4: Correct.
3: Buffalo team,
4: yes.
3: that the next step here is to close these guys out.
4: I think
3: out
4: we're
3: going to
4: see a Vegas kind of end to their series yesterday. Mm-hmm. That type of... I thought the dagger was driven home yesterday.
3: A minute and 2 seconds into the game?
4: I think it's going to be party time at the Bell Center on Saturday night. No sweat kind of game.
2: I'm down for a party.
0: I think Buffalo's going to have to be lucky. If we're setting up a
4: That's
0: game...
4: That's been the trend all series.
0: If we're setting up a game seven, it's because Buffalo had a lot of fortunate bounces in game six.
4: You're starting Dobish, huh?
3: What about on the other side? Alex Lyon?
0: They're screwed with that decision.
4: No kidding.
0: I Mark Denis joked last night on the post game because I brought this up. He said Colton Ellis? Question mark.
4: He said maybe three goalies, eh?
0: Yeah.
5: Well, I always say this, Gallo, you know I say this. If you're in the middle of a playoff series and you're in games 4, 5, or 6 and you're heading into the game and you don't know which goalie you're going to use, you're probably losing the series.
0: Unless you're Colorado.
4: Yeah.
3: Yeah, that's
5: admitted. But they knew which goalie they were going to. Like, heading into the game, you're like, Luukkonen, Lyon. Like, they were like, okay, we'll just, it's Wedgwood's turn. It's
3: one of the Black. Woods. Yeah. As long as his name ends with Wood, we'll probably win.
5: Remember when they had Miles Wood?
3: Yes. Yeah. Who's what? Where is he now?
5: I saw him.
0: In New Jersey?
5: No, he's out west somewhere.
3: He was, I think, Jersey first. No.
5: He's out west somewhere.
3: Anyway.
6: Hi, this is Joshua Watt, and you're listening to Campbell vs. Gallo on TSN 690. If I wasn't on the ice right now, I'd be listening to.
4: That was so much fun, the crossover with the morning show. Good, great to hang out on the air. It's like the, what do you call it, the scrunch?
0: Somebody suggested that it should be called the scrunch.
4: I was going, we have 3 out of 4 that like to golf, you know, the ultimate foursome.
0: I mean, I'm sure Connor can ride around in the
4: golf cart.
0: In the golf cart,
4: I would
0: drink some beers.
4: He's not really a
0: beer guy. Drink some wine.
4: Yeah, but hanging out with Connor for 18 holes is something I can do.
0: Yeah, for sure.
4: But I like the crossover morning show. Campbell versus Gallo. Gallo, before we get to last bet, I do have a confession. And I want to apologize to a Montreal Canadiens player.

0: Who would that be, Campbell?
1: I think I do apologize to Phil Deneau. When they made the move, I know you were very bullish on the move. You were like, I love this move when they acquired him. I didn't. And then there was like moments in the season where you didn't like it anymore. And I was sitting there going, I told you so. They pulled that move way too early. The trade deadline, they could have acquired this player, this player, this player, would have been cheaper and better than what they did with Phil Deneau earlier in the season. Watching these playoffs and watching the puck possession that the Canadians have, picking up two assists yesterday. And it's not saying that the Canadians shouldn't acquire Deneau. I think that's the kind of player that they needed. I said I wanted a 30-year-old plus center iceman, and he's bringing it. And the more he plays, the more I remember the pizza Phil Deneau and that run in 2021 with how important he was. And he's able to elevate his game, and he's another player that understands his role and who he is and what he needs to do on the team, be it a third, a fourth, a second, and in history, a first line, but not anymore. I'm just apologizing because I gave him a little flack after the acquisition, and maybe I gave more flack to the Canadiens organization to do it and less to Phil Deneau, but I've really liked what he's brought in the playoffs.
0: I have to agree. He's been a piece for the Canadiens in these playoffs,
1: mm-hmm.
0: right? And he's doing exactly the things they brought him in to do. Campbell, the thing I would like to confess, or the people I would like to apologize to, I would like to apologize to anybody who believes in jinxes, anybody who is superstitious, everybody who believes that if I'm counting my chickens before they hatch, that I'm an issue. I apologize to you. I don't believe in any of that stuff. So when I say choo-choo, when I say the fat lady sing, when I say I think the series is over, it's because I don't believe those things. I don't believe I can have any impact like that. But if you do, I'm sorry. I don't mean to offend you, and I hope I don't have any impact on the outcome of the series. But Campbell, I still think it's over.
1: Your win streak was over in Last Bet. My win streak begins. Last Bet is next.
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15: 20 westbound to slow go from Turcotte to Norman. Eastbound side between 32nd Avenue and the Ville-Saint-Pierre interchange. 13 south, you're slow for the Bisson Bridge, then Hickmore to the 20. Northbound to Carrie, slow its length. Southbound side, top third. Outbound Champlain, we have an accident on the bridge, and you're already slow from De La Vérendrye, so that's going to get pretty messy. 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
30: 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TSN 690.
0: She's getting louder. And at the same time, Campbell, sometimes you're on the tracks and you can hear the train coming. Chugga chugga chugga chugga chugga chugga chugga chugga chugga chugga chugga chugga chugga chugga chugga chugga chugga chugga chugga chugga chugga chugga chugga. And Buffalo is about to get hit by that train that is the Montreal Canadiens. They hit Tampa Bay in round one, and it's coming for Buffalo. They can see the headlights. They can hear it going, choo-choo, choo-choo, choo-choo. Now that's a fat lady.
1: What's she doing? She's singing.
0: I don't know what she's saying, but it's beautiful, because it means Buffalo's done. Choo-choo!
1: All right, heading into the weekend, we got to get ready for last bet, final moments, Campbell versus Gallo.
0: Are you ready for last bet, Campbell?
1: Yeah, what do you got for me?
0: Well, I'd like to know, will the Canadians win by more or less than 1.5 goals tomorrow against Buffalo?
1: Ooh, I put it on the board as a 1-goal game.
0: I know you did. I'm completely aware of what you did.
1: I believe you put it as a 5-goal. I'll split the difference and I'll say, yes, it will be more than 1.5. It's a 1-goal game with an empty netter, so I'll take the over 1.5. You have to cheer for a close game.
0: Canadians couldn't score that empty netter last night.
1: Yeah,
0: 6-3.
1: They didn't need to.
0: No, they didn't need to. But I really thought, when Montreal took the penalty and you had the ability to ice the puck at will without an icing call, that Montreal was going to hit the empty net at one point. They didn't.
1: There was one time I was waiting for them to dump it in because Dobesh had scored a goal, not professionally, but before he was a professional, he scored a goal and he's very good at handling the puck, but he stayed in his net. There's one time with a 3-goal lead, you allow your goalie to do that. Maybe, how good would that be if Dobesh wins me last bet? That'd be great. Melnick in the Afternoon is coming up next. Mitch, John, Luca, we're getting you ready for the weekend. Gally, you got date night tonight?
0: I got date night tonight. Going to have a pizza. Going to have a couple beers. Going to watch a movie. Going to get to sleep nice and early. And I'm back at it with another long broadcast day tomorrow, starting with 9 a.m. with the Play It Again radio show here on TSN 690. And then, Campbell, I get to work with you on the DePodium Mini Entrepot pregame show whenever the CF Montreal game concludes. But that's it for the week. Have a great weekend, everybody. Melnick in the Afternoon is next. Don't forget, never open a can of beans you can't finish eating. Good night, Dick.

0: 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Until next time. For more Campbell versus Gallo, visit TSN690.ca. 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
31: Phil, what does it say about your team's poise? It's a tough start and no one panics and you stick with it.
32: Yeah, I mean, obviously a little storm at the beginning. They had the momentum since last game as well. And yeah, we stay composed and we just stick to the plan and believe in our system and our team. Dobbs made some big save at the right time, and yeah, just power play was huge, PK was huge, so a big team win.
33: Well, one word that stands out for me in this game is adversity, because both teams dealt with it. It's just how you come out of it, and the Montreal Canadiens came out of it smelling like a rose, where Buffalo, to me, halfway through the game, it's like, check, please, we're done, and it kind of unraveled. They've got to find an answer quickly going into a very hostile environment in Game 6 in Montreal.

Yeah, we got to make sure we have, four or five really hard shift after we score. We kind of let them score right away on us, and that just kills our momentum. So, that's one area we've been talking about a lot. So, but we got to continue to get better at that and get ready.

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This is a completely different challenge. Being involved in an elimination game where now every mistake could mean the end for you. But every opportunity you get to take advantage of could mean, you know, we go on to play game 7.

0: before, not worry about what's ahead. Let's just take care of today. And I think when you take care of today, usually, I mean, you don't get, you don't get anxious or too excited. You know, I feel that you just stay present where your feet are and take care of that. I think it helps sustain even keel and just focus on the process and prepare.
1: Let me forget about today until tomorrow. Welcome back. Welcome to the weekend. Melnick in the afternoon on TSN 690, a weekend that will actually feature sun and warmth ahead of Game 6. Yesterday, 24 hours ago, started the show saying Saturday night, chance to celebrate series win or planning to go back to Buffalo. So here we are. What are you doing tomorrow, John Still? Oh, John's calling CF Montreal and the Chicago Fire.
2: Yeah.
1: Do you have enough time?
2: I'm trying to map it out, how that's going to happen. So the game's at 4:30. It usually gets underway at 4:40. First half, we're going to 4. You know what? I should have enough time. But I've also, at times, promised that I was going to do the pregame show from the Bell Center and not gotten there on time, as Lucas Scott will attest, as the migrating out of the east end of the city can be a challenge at the best of times.
1: Migrating anywhere. Moving anywhere. I'm debating. I was going to actually join you if you were going to host the pregame show. I was just telling Campbell this because I'm solo. I'm flying solo this weekend for the first time in about 3 years.
2: So will we see you at the Bell Center?
1: No.
2: Aww.
1: No. Listen, it's too distracting to me. You know, I get into this habit. I'm totally focused on the game in front of me. I take notes. I also fast forward and rewind live television. You know, you could do that. If you miss a play, you want to check a play, you don't lose your spot in the broadcast. And it's just, and I'm home. You know, I've covered NHL games, playoff games, Stanley Cup series, Stanley Cups won by the Canadians. I'm happy for you guys. This is your time to soak it all in. But maybe I'll join you after the game. We'll see. Depends on what happens on the ice tomorrow night.
2: I think you know where I'll be.
1: Yeah. Luca, you doing well?
3: I am fantastic.
1: That's brand new music, by the way. The Rolling Stones. The album is called Foreign Tongues. That was Jamie McClellan on TSN last night. Much more coming up on The Good, the Bad, and the Ugly, brought to you by Tranzo, legendary Italian butcher shop on Summerlin and NDG. We'll get to that after 2:30. And, of course, we'll get you the twice-weekly Habs NHL playoff update. And Brendan Kelly is there are watch parties all over the place. You know, Brendan's handle on social media is Brendan and NDG. He's got an outdoor watch party slash DJ session combined at Girouard Park in NDG. I think it's Girouard Park, but we'll find out after 3:30. So what was the last time you were in a crowd watching a playoff event on a screen, not live?
2: Oh, my gosh. Have I ever done that?
1: I've done it.
2: The last time.
1: I've done it with thousands of Montrealers. I was on Peel Street watching the Raptors.
2: Yeah. Oh, that's right. I remember they did that.
1: They set up watch parties all over the city, and I was in one of them. And that's it.
3: I think the last one was, for me, I want to say Italy versus England in the Euro final.
1: Outdoors. Where was this?
3: In LaSalle.
1: In Texas.
2: What a shocker.
3: Streets were pretty much blocked off after that.
1: Have you ever been up to Mile End during a Euro or World Cup?
3: Oh, yeah, all the time.
1: Yeah, it's
3: for sure.
2: Oh, I know that they block off Notre Dame right in front of the Burgundy Lion during Euros and World Cups.
1: Well, they also do it, I think, twice a summer anyway. They have a street festival. It has the street fest from Westmount and then Monkland, and I'm not sure of all the other neighborhoods. And it is Porch Fest this weekend. I don't know if you guys, you got enough to do, so you're not going to attend. There's the local musicians. They're literally playing live music on porches. Some great individual singers, songwriters, bands all over. Go to porchfest.com and you can get the schedules and see some great music, and then maybe head up to NDG and camp out in the park like we used to do before a movie, usually a rock and roll movie, at the Cinema 5 across the street, and get in the mood, you know, get a little sedated, and then put your dancing shoes on.
4: But you say you don't dance.
1: I have my moving shoes on. Okay. I sway. It's my
2: shifting shoes.
1: Right now I can't stand. So, I mean, you know, that's... I'm at that stage where I can't stand anywhere for longer than half an hour at a time. But anyway, what a night last night. That was the night, right? We're all waiting for Jakub Dobisch to have an off night. And if you had turned the television set off 10 minutes into the game, he's beaten on 3 of 4 shots, and you're going, okay, are we going to see Jacob Fowler like in the next minute, or are we going to see him to start the second period? Does this change the entire series? A completely different story is about to be written. And the guy at the other end of the ice didn't get it done. Sabres big guys didn't get it done again, and the Canadians just came in waves in that second period and took over the game and made it look easy by the third period. And Dobisch looked like the Dobisch we've seen since day one of the playoffs. Really a remarkable performance last night. Says so much about the team and him in particular, because I thought when that third goal went in, I thought he was like hanging on a cell phone charger thread. That wasn't a leash. And you know they were thinking the same. Everybody was thinking the same thing.
2: Every single person who covers, watches, is a fan of this team. I'm sure if you gave truth serum to Jeff Gordon and Kent Hughes, Jeff Molson, wherever he was watching, every single person thought, this guy's coming out. Except for the guy who makes the ultimate decision.
1: And credit to Marco Marciano, the Canadiens goaltending coach upstairs. It made me think of a moment, and I hate to go back there, but you had a rookie head coach named Mario Tremblay. You had Steve Shutt as one of his assistant coaches, and the Detroit Five were making a mockery of the Canadiens that night. It was Patrick Waugh's last game, and clearly it was getting bad. They didn't know what to do. Steve Shutt, kind of like what Marty St-Louis says about goaltending. I don't know anything about goaltending. Steve Shutt doesn't know anything about goaltending other than he could beat them on a regular basis during his career. So they thought they could kind of just slide through the end of the period and then make a change, because you never want to take out a veteran goalie in the middle of a period. And you know what happened. It blew up on everybody. And so I'm thinking, are they trying to squeeze him? You know, they want to see what the next shot looks like. Are they going to try to get him through the first period? Okay, he may make the next save, but what if the shot after that goes in and now it's... now it's 4 in on 12 shots and could get ugly, but it worked out fine. And Marty St. Louis deferred to his goaltending coach. That's a good coach. That's a great head coach who does that.
2: I was running some errands this morning and talking to some people, and you know, I was thinking about this last night. Is that not that it's annoying, but you know, it's literally our job. And I'm sure Canadians fans at times feel like it's their job to question anything that happens with this team. And that decision last night, the explanation of the decision, the way that the Canadians rode the roller coaster and evened themselves out. I mean, like, they just have a tremendous head coach. And we've spoken so much about him, but it felt like last night, him looking to Trevor Letowski, you know, his thought is not to go, and I like this guy as a coach. I think that he'll do a good job in New York, but he doesn't go full Pete DeBoer and is like, out! He looks at Trevor Letowski first. It's just a look. We all saw it. It's the big guys. What do? Throws it up to Marco Marciano. Gives the credit afterwards. What did Ray Ferraro say to us the other day when he was joining us? He said that ego kills culture. No ego, no like, you know, we made the just purely handing that over to the guy, who he trusts because he doesn't know anything about goaltenders. He's told us over and over and over again. And his team, let's be honest, even though they responded after those two saves by Dobesch on Krebs, and who was the first one? I forget exactly which one, but those were the two big ones right afterwards. The Sabres still pushed in a big way early in the second period. But who evened themselves out the most in that game? Who didn't go and start talking about the officials and let their players off the hook a little bit to let their assistant captain take a cheap shot, high stick to the face of someone that essentially killed the game? Like, last night to me was all, we'll get to all the players, but there were so many indications that the growth of Martin St. Louis in a calendar year yesterday in a moment where you needed a steady hand. And he just kind of evened it all out, and the players take on his temperament and everything. It was a moment that felt deserving of winning a series, the way that the Canadians kind of just found a way last night.
5: To the attacking zone, cross ice feed, there's the shot, and a kick save made by Jakub Dobesch. He denied Koch to Helenius, and was looking for his second of the night.
6: That next save was really important for Dobesch. He's got to be careful not to be over-aggressive.
1: That was the debut of Marc Denis, and that was fun. Audio coming at me from all different angles. Felt like I had a 5.1 system again. I don't. I have a sound bar that makes the TV sound like 5.1, but I was maneuvering all kinds of things. In case you missed Mark's work with Victor Finley last night, you'll hear a lot of it during The Good, the Bad, and the Ugly coming up in a few minutes. Where'd you watch the game? You stayed home?
4: No, I went to a friend's place. Thanks to Dylan and Asia for having me over and watched the game. Watched the game there.
1: Yeah,
4: it's a good time.
1: Did you do a victory dance or leap a la Cole Caulfield?
4: No, I did.
2: gets a lot of loft for a small guy.
1: Yeah. It's a gravity, low center of gravity. It's light. How high can you jump?
2: Me?
1: Yeah.
2: Oh, please.
1: Oh, my goodness. It makes me think of
2: some
1: station promotion we had on Green Avenue. We published our own magazine very early on in the day. It was 2001. And we all wrote something. And then there was a photographer wanted us to be out at Percival Molson Stadium to take shots. And okay. So run around the field. Throw the football between the two of you. Sit in the stands. Look sideways under the sun. And then go, all of you, there must have been about a dozen of us, go under the goalpost at one part of the end zone, and on three, I want you all to jump and raise your hands at the same time. So what are you doing?
2: It's like that, that hilarious moment in The Office where they ask all of them to jump up, and two of them can't even get off the ground, and their knees start to, like, explode.
1: Guess which picture they put on the cover of that Team 990 magazine. One. Yes.
4: You
1: everybody jumping.
4: This?
1: Yes, I have it. I'm sure there's a few copies lying around here. It's a relic. Elliot Price, Morenci. I don't think Morenci jumped. I think Morenci just raised his hand.
2: Who jumped the highest? Who didn't jump the highest, and who jumped the highest?
1: Somebody was way up there. I'm not sure if it was Elliot, but you could see them with their legs bent, and they really got elevation. But I can't remember who it was.
4: Does the legs bending count,
2: yeah,
4: though?
2: See, that's what I mean. The legs bending is a cheat.
4: Yeah.
2: You're cheating. I want to just see, like, some border, as close to straight leg lift as possible. Then I know how much height you're getting. You know, like, I was always pretty slow, and I could never jump very high. I don't know what it is about the Scottish DNA, but we got these, like, little chicken legs going on. Our calves don't develop in a way that I think the rest of the people do. And this is not the first time this come up. I was talking to Aaron about this, and Aaron was like, same thing, exact same thing. I would not be known for my verticality. You can say.
1: And there's no correlation for many of you with your upper body, the legs.
2: Well, it doesn't help. Like, what are we talking about? I believe gravity, you know, mass does play a part in it. But no, I do think, yeah, I don't believe that. I would be shocked if Scotland has ever won anything in the high jump before.
1: From NHL.com, today, before the Canadians left for the last time, Buffalo, Mike Zeisberger.
7: Marty, you said earlier in the series,
8: you like to appreciate the moment. It's going to be a Saturday night, long weekend. You got a chance to play at home, eliminate this team. what's your walk going to be like, and how are you going to appreciate it?
0: I don't know. I'm just going to focus on today. You know, today we go back home to rest day, going to get some work done, and we'll see what tomorrow brings.
1: There you go. That's a perfect answer. What are you doing? Huh? Well, what do you think I'm going to say?
2: Ça sent la coupe! Oh, is that what he was going to say? Wow. Is that what people wanted him to say yesterday? I got a couple tweets and messages about that this morning.
1: About what? Oh, they're smelling the cup. Mm-hmm. Is that it? Yeah. Who's the hound dog? He's going to sniff it out. Carolina waits. We know when the conference final is going to start, whether it's the Canadiens or Buffalo. It'll be Wednesday, right?
3: Or Tuesday if it ends tomorrow.
1: Or
3: if
1: Tuesday?
3: If I'm not mistaken.
1: Thursday, actually.
3: If it ends tomorrow?
1: It doesn't matter when it ends. Eastern Conference Final will start Thursday in Carolina. Game 2 Saturday. Habs or Buffalo will host games 3 and 4 Monday the 25th, Wednesday the 27th. If it goes 7, that 7th game will be played Tuesday, June 2nd in Carolina. But not so fast. Just take a step back. Mm-hmm. Before you head out to the Bell Center for the watch party or wherever you might go, including Girouard Park and NDG. John, your question of the day?
2: Question of the day is going to upset some people, but last night was just kind of all on display how great the Canadians are, not just right now, but in the future. It is a poll question. You got to go to the Twitter machine to answer this. Who will have the more legendary Montreal Canadiens career? Nick Suzuki, Cole Caulfield, Ivan Demidov or Lane Hudson?
3: Nick Suzuki and Cole Caulfield or Demidov?
2: No, Nick Suzuki. There's four options.
3: Oh, okay. I thought you
2: Suzuki,
3: paired them up.
2: Suzuki, Caulfield, okay. Hudson, Demidov.
3: Wow. Interesting.
2: I knew I would get a sigh from you, Mitch. I'm sorry.

And a reminder again, it is an 8 o'clock start. Game 6 tomorrow. We'll get you set up through the course of the show a little later on. AAA Friday, Ask Aaron Anything. Get your questions in at 11690. Keep them brief. It's going to be a beautiful weekend. It's Saturday night. Who scores more goals on Saturday night than anybody? It's shaping up for something special. But

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3: Northbound to carry very slow its length. Southbound side, your busy top third. Westbound Met fills in from Lackward Air 2 to carry. Eastbound side, Côte de l'Est to Saint Laurent. Northbound Laurentian, Autoroute starting to get busy from just before the 440 to the 640. Southbound side is just slowing just before the Metropolitan. 20 West volume, Turcotte to Norman. Eastbound side from 32nd Avenue to Ville-Saint-Pierre. 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
13: You know, we all know how close we were last year. But what we've kind of talked about is we got to forget about that, right? It's a brand new year, brand new team, 8 other teams who feel they have a great shot at the Grey Cup. And, you know, it starts right here, right now, here in Quebec City. And, you know, one game, you know, June 4th isn't going to get us to the Grey Cup, right? So we got to take it truly, truly day by day, as bad as we wish we could just repeat the Grey Cup.
0: A healthy Davis Alexander back with the Montreal Alouettes with Campbell versus Gallo a little while ago. Happy Friday on TSN 690. We were trying to give tickets away to the Owls and Ottawa Redblacks on the mountain next Friday, a week from today, at Percival Molson Stadium. You can get your tickets, alouettes.com. But people couldn't answer or
14: got it wrong.
0: Just got the answer wrong. So Davis Alexander and McLeod Bethel Thompson were two of 5 quarterbacks who played for the Alouettes last year. Name 2 others who played. Full names of the two of the 3 other guys who played quarterbacks for the Owls last season. And you get the first pair of tickets of 2 pairs that were given away through the course of the show today. Just text Luca right now at 11690. When we do come back, we'll get to the good, the bad, and the ugly, brought to you by our friends at Tranzo, legendary Italian butcher shop on Summerled Corner, Cavendish, in NDG, a place that has stood on the streets in NDG since the late 1930s. What happened in 1939 when Tranzo opened?
14: World War. I mean, I believe those guys decided they wanted the Sudetenland.
0: Jeez, I was thinking sports.
14: Well, sports in 39, I apologize. Yeah. I can't go to the immediate recall of 1939.
0: Why not?
14: Achievements in sports.
0: Why not? Yes, you can, if you think long and hard enough. Okay, here's one that's close to 1939.
15: Jesse Owens?
0: That was 3 years before, 1936.
14: Yeah.
0: 1941. 1941 in sports. One of the great records in all of professional sports.
14: Oh, okay, yeah.
0: What?
14: DiMaggio.
0: Yeah, you see, you know that. That's instant recall.
14: Right.
0: So but 1939 that's because... is only 2 years removed
14: yeah,
0: from that.
14: Yeah, but is there any? Is there any huge...
0: I don't know.
14: Well, this is my point.
0: My brainwave goes, 1939, sports. Was it Lou Gehrig? What happened with Lou Gehrig?
14: Wait, was it before? Did Ted Williams go 400 before or after?
0: That was after. I think it was 40... Was it the same year DiMaggio began his hitting streak? I think it was 41, but I don't know for sure. It's been a while since I've looked stuff like that up. But you just proved my point. You are capable of remembering items that went down in 1939.
14: Okay, wait. I got to figure this out here.
0: So that's when Transo opened. They weren't at Summerlin and Cavendish in 1939. I think they were on the carry, but they've been there forever. Sante Forlini opened, and it was called Transo because there was a misunderstanding of the French expression, transu, and it became synonymous, as it still is today, with quality and a personal touch. Deep roots in the community. The gang carries on the same family traditions and the same high quality of food. It's not just a butcher shop with Italian roots. It is a standout place. Legendary Italian sausages. 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Summerlet, corner of Cavendish in NDG. We'll get to the good, the bad, and the ugly in just a moment.
14: 1939, you are correct. Your recall was pretty good with the baseball, because baseball is the only one you can really go to. Again, because Europe had just gone to war, there's not a whole lot of what was going on in Europe at the time. But yes, Lou Gehrig announced his retirement from the game at Yankee Stadium. His streak of 2,130 consecutive games obviously came to an end about a month earlier. And first televised Major League Baseball game. Brooklyn over Cincinnati at Ebbets Field.
0: Wow, must have been a little wavy. The picture on the screen, I would imagine, for all the baseball fans in Brooklyn. But so that's the only thing I can recall about 1939 and sports. 2026, last night in Buffalo. Coming up next.
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0: First of two pairs of tickets to the Alouettes exhibition opener a week from tonight at Percival Molson Stadium are gone. Davis Alexander, McLeod Bethel Thompson, two of five quarterbacks the Alouettes used last season. Name two of the other three guys. We do have a winner, Luca.
25: We have Wayne. I don't want to butcher his last name, so I'm not going to say it, but Wayne won the tickets.
26: Come on, try it.
0: Come on.
25: Wayne, let me see here. Cairns?
14: Cairns.
0: C-A-I-R-N-S. Good Cairns. Scottish name, is that not?
14: I thought it was going to be either that or Australian. There's a Cairns in Australia.
0: Caleb Evans, Shea Patterson, James Morgan were the other quarterbacks. Way to go, Wayne. Thank you for listening. The good, the bad, and the ugly is next.
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1: Once again, the good, the bad, and the ugly, brought to you by Tranzo, legendary Italian butcher shop in NDG on Summerlet corner of Cavendish.
2: The defense rests.
1: Oh. Yeah, get some rest, boys. We'll get to the goals and more good stuff, but I thought the Canadiens' blue line last night was just awesome. Lane Hutson, hum.
3: Oh, hum. Spring is here now. Oh, hum.
1: Yeah, we'll get back to him, too. I want to start with Caden Gooley. That might have been the best game I've seen him play, Caden Gooley, last night. Heroic in his own end.
4: To the line, not out. Dahlin held it in, and a shot from Malenstein was blocked by Gooley. And that is a couple big blocks Gooley has had in this game thus far.
1: Alex Carrier, Mike Matheson, Noah Dobson. Even Arbor Jacki's smile and smirk was enough to unsettle some of the Sabres. Boy, that was really big of them at the end of the game, wasn't it? Luke Shen challenging Jacki at the end of the game. Half-heartedly challenging Jacki at the end of the game.
5: When he knows that if there's, if you take a fighting major at the end of the game, you get suspended for the next one?
1: When the Canadiens were in trouble in their own zone for long stretches earlier in the game, it was usually the result of poor puck play by the forwards, not the D-men. After building up a three-goal lead, they went back into full protection mode. They blocked 25 shots. Remember what they blocked? Remember what the number was? I mean, this is a team that led the league in block shots in Game 4.
5: Oh, Buffalo?
1: No, the Canadiens.
5: Oh, the Canadiens only had about 6, I think.
1: That's right.
5: Yeah.
1: 6. 25 last night, including 17 by the defensemen, led by Gooley with 5. And at the other end of the ice, it wasn't just Hutson making strong plays. I kept hearing post-game and how the Canadiens got lucky on their second goal, 9 seconds after Josh Doan had given the Sabres a 2-1 lead. That wasn't luck. Alex Carrier knew exactly what he was doing.
4: And the Canadiens right back in, they score! Shot from the line is redirected. And this might be Texier who got a piece of it.
6: Ha ha, wow. Don't go anywhere. Stick around. This is far from over. What a bounce back shift once again. Getting secondary scoring may have been a Montreal Canadiens issue throughout the regular season. Not so much in these playoffs. Not being stubborn. Shooting the puck in deep. Not being able to corral this puck off the end wall. Rasmus Dahlin sees this puck get all the way to Carrier. Carrier sees their traffic and presence in front of Luukkonen. Puck goes off Texier's skate, and we're tied at 2 again.
1: Now let's get to Lane Hutson.
7: Again!
4: Faceoff win for Montreal, left side. Hutson dancing in, center scores! Josh Anderson!
6: And guess who? Lane Hutson again. He generates offense out of nothing. This is an ozone faceoff win. He eludes pressure at the blue line and finds the only open stick on the ice. And that's Josh Anderson to the left of Luukkonen. Obviously, everybody's attention is on Lane Hutson because he's a magician. And when everybody looks at Lane Hutson looks at Josh Anderson's stick. That's a tap-in for the power forward. Now, are they looking?
1: They were looking at possible goalie interference. That, again, Mark Denis on the broadcast last night. What's your poll question today?
5: Who will have the more legendary Montreal Canadiens career between Lane Hutson, Ivan Demidov, Nick Suzuki, and Cole Caulfield?
1: Imagine John Still pitting teammates against each other at this glorious moment in the history of the franchise.
5: I think it's more me making the point that Canadians might have just 4 legendary players on their team, but sure, you do it. You do with it what you wish.
1: What are the results right now?
5: I have no idea.

0: subject. Since game one, Hudson has taken over the series, badly outplaying probable Norris winner Rasmus Dahlin, while continuing to open eyes, maybe some who weren't really paying attention, around the hockey world.
1: This kid, he's hard on himself. He had a tough game where he hit the boards there, fell down. I think it was the first or second game. And he bounces back with another. He's got short memory, and the good outweighs the bad by so much with him. And to be top, you know, matched up against the other team's top players of his size. And we talked to Schaefer the other day, and he said what a difference it is, you know, being matched up against a third line as opposed to a first. And it is a huge difference. But for him to come in the league like he did last year and accomplish what he did, a truly amazing player to watch. He's going to be a great player for a long time.
0: Hall of Famer Chris Chelios, who clearly wasn't paying attention at the beginning of the series.
2: Lane Hudson, when he's on top of his game, as he was last night, he backs everybody off. It's almost like Buffalo at times was paralyzed from the neutral zone in.
0: Yeah, closer to home.
3: When I first saw Lane play at 16 years of age, I go, well, he's pretty good. And people ask, well, what will he be like next year when he's against older competition? And he mastered that. Then he goes and masters the World Junior. He masters college hockey. And people ask, well, what's it going to be like for him to handle the NHL? And he masters that and route to the Rookie of the Year. And what I'm seeing with Lane Hudson now is that every new challenge, he masters. He's a grand master on the blue line for the Montreal Canadiens. He's a general. He controls the game. He keeps opponents right on their heels. Rarely makes a bad pass. Puts everybody in the right position. He's an attacker. He's a smiling, silent assassin out there.
0: Yeah!
4: Well done.
0: Way to go, Craig Button. Wow, we went from grand master to general to attacker to a smiling assassin. We have a nickname now for Lane Hudson? 12 points in 12 games. Big reason why Montreal won the special teams battle, as he also picked up a well-earned assist on the first ever playoff goal by his roommate.
5: Over to Demidov. That one got away from him, but a good keep it by Hudson. Bounces over far side. Here's Demidov through the middle. Shot scores!
6: It felt like it was only about time, right? He was playing that type of game. He's been around it. He's generated for his line mates. He's been good on the power play. He's actually created that very power play by driving the net. This time, Slafkovský, a good keep in, a nice pass to the high slot. Demidov just changes the angle, finds the back of the net, all smiles, and more importantly, collectively, the Montreal Canadiens are making the Buffalo Sabres pay dearly for their mistakes and their lack of discipline.
0: Was Lucas Scott asking Pierre LeBrun yesterday before the game if the Canadiens should drop Demidov off the first power play unit?
7: I don't believe I specified.
0: Demidov was the best forward on the ice, period. He emerged as a dominant player of the game shortly after Anderson tied it. He had back-to-back slot shots that he just misfired on. There was another great setup by Carrier.
5: Evans to the line. Carrier in front. Big stop from Lukanen. And he's got the puck underneath him as Ivan Demidov was looking for his first goal in the Stanley Cup playoffs. He's robbed on that one by Lukanen.
0: And it was his heavy shot that trickled through Lukanen.
5: Demidov with the shot. It trickled through Lukanen, and it looks like it's going to be Evans who got the last touch on it to give Montreal their first lead of the night.
0: As first ever playoff goals go, it's not an end-to-end beauty. I'd like to know which Hall of Famer started their career with an end-to-end goal in the playoffs. But that shot,
4: that was a missile. Bar down.
8: And then it's coughed up by Demidov. Hudson just reacts to try and keep it alive. Here's Slafkovský off a missed clear. Demidov scores! The first playoff goal for Ivan Demidov.
9: It's by Malenstein, the forward right there. And I'm sure Lyon, oh, he can't see this. It's a flash screen from his own guy, Timmins, who just goes to the right.
10: He's such a gifted offensive player. I try to, you know, tell him to just keep playing the same way. I mean, he was getting his chances, creating a lot for other guys, so it was only a matter of time. And, you know, I just kind of tell him, trust yourself and just play your game. And, you know, hopefully you score. But if you don't, you're generating a ton. And it's nice to see him get one for sure.
11: It was coming. You know, he was buzzing last couple of games, so it's only a matter of confidence sometime. And he's such a young player, but he's got so much potential and can be a big difference maker for us. So it's huge that, that he scored tonight. And yeah, he's been playing well all series. It's not easy to play in playoff and produce, but he definitely did the right thing tonight.
12: Yeah, we're happy for Demi. I mean, I feel Demi's looked really good this series overall. You know, hasn't been rewarded, and I felt tonight, you can tell, he was all over it. You can tell that he was kind of building his game, and it was just a matter of time. Happy he was tonight.
0: It was a very uneven game for Slafkovský, Suzuki, and Caulfield, who finally clicked together 5-on-5.
5: Head in behind the Sabrenet. Connor Timmins is on it, given away. Suzuki in front with the pass, and they score! Cole Caulfield with a 5-on-5 even strength goal has tied it at one goal apiece in the first.
0: It took Nick Suzuki 10 seconds to score on Montreal's first power play, a reminder that although he is a playmaker first, with so many shot attempts going through Caulfield, Demidov, and Slafkovský, Suzuki is a two-time and nearly three-time 30-goal scorer.
5: 4-for-20 in this series, as here's Slafkovský out in front, they score! Nick Suzuki, power play goal! And the Montreal Canadiens get a couple of quick strikes late in the second period to go in front 5-3.
9: And with one hand on his stick, I don't know how Slafkovský got it over to him so perfectly. And it goes underneath the pad of the goaltender, UPL.
0: How about that? That was a heck of a play by Juraj Slafkovský. Number one line combined for 7 points. The Caulfield goal, 3 points for Suzuki, 3 points for Slafkovský. Phil Deneau. Effective minutes again at both ends of the ice. He assisted on the Anderson and Texier goals while continuing to dominate the faceoff circle, winning 14 of 18, nearly 80%.
12: We got him, what, December?
11: Yeah.
12: Okay. And I felt Phil kind of got better and better as the more time he was with us, you know, acclimated to, a new team. Not that he's never been on this team, but not that he's never played for Montreal, but it's still a new team for him. And, you know, how he want to play and stuff. And, well, you could tell, like, his playoff experience, you know, because he elevates, you know. And I think that's what I love about playoff is I feel it elevates a lot of players, and it definitely has elevated Phil.
0: Marty St. Louis for resisting to change things up after the bad start, especially by his goaltender. Jakub Dobish was able to refocus after a worst-case scenario start.
13: Well, just watching the replays, learning from my mistakes. Try to give the boys some chance to win. And they were unbelievable. Really happy that they stepped up when we needed to. And obviously, I'm really proud of myself to not giving up and keep making saves.
0: For those who didn't see that clip, swallowed hard, looked like he was about to get emotional again.
14: That third one, this is the one that could have broken the back of not only Dobesh, but the Montreal Canadiens. Right through the legs, didn't quite see it all the way, might have touched something the way in, but those are ones you can see him retreating in his net. Not a good sign, but I thought the way he responded was tremendous. He made timely saves. You mentioned that big save he made on Tage Thompson on the breakaway coming in from the side. That's, you know, as a young goalie, after that third goal, you're kind of looking at the bench. You're sort of saying, am I going to get pulled? Am I out of here? But I like that Marty St. Louis stuck with him. I like that he bore down. He said, not again. I'm going to keep this game where it is, allow my team to take control, which they did. And then in third period, he got outshot 20-3, but he stood tall. And didn't really, they never felt under threat in the third period, Reader, but he did what he had to do and you know, walked it off. So this is where, as a young goaltender, the wheels could fall off or the carriage turns into a pumpkin. And this is sort of like the must-win game that you lost, but I was impressed with his response and his resolve tonight.
5: Mark, the Buffalo Sabres already have 9 shots in this period, but Jakub Dobish doesn't look like he's a fragile goaltender at all right now.
6: He doesn't look anything like the goalie that started this game and gave up 3 on the first 4 shots.
0: By the way, that was Corey Schneider of the NHL Network, former longtime NHL goalie whose career was cut short with injuries.
15: I just think he's super confident in himself. I think, you know, he puts the work in off the ice to have his mental training where it needs to be. You know, he's a fighter. He wants to be in the battle with the guys. So he's got the perfect kind of attitude in a goalie for sure.
0: Yeah, the start, especially by Dobish. 3 goals, 4 shots. The second and third goals in particular were deflating. Game was barely 10 minutes old. We all thought Fowler was about to get the call. It's tough enough for a veteran goalie to go through 7 grueling one-goal games in a series and another 4 games in round 2 without at some point losing focus or succumbing to mental fatigue. It's okay for a rookie goalie to hit a wall. Get him out. Give him 50 minutes to prep for game 6. We're all thinking, especially the head coach,

0: Martin, after the third Buffalo goal, there's a shot of you on the bench, and you're looking at Trevor Letowski, and he's got the earpiece in.
1: Yeah.
0: And I'm wondering, are you asking upstairs what the goalie coach thinks, and then who ultimately would have made that call?
1: Well, ultimately, it's probably my decision, right? But it's... I feel like the goalie position is probably the one position that I can't help much, you know? And... So I try to stay out of it, right, and not be emotionally driven and being upset that we're down. Like, the first period was chaotic on both sides, right? And Trevor radioed up top to our goalie coach, Marco, and he made the call. It was a very quick call, too. He said, no, keep him in. Okay, let's move on. So, you know, I feel like you have to empower the people that are actually, like, certified for the position, and that's what I did.
2: Thanks, Marty.
1: Okay, thank you.
3: Yeah, I think all Canadians fans are saying the same thing as that PR dude.
4: Look at Goldman Sachs CEO Martin St. Louis. You know, I hire people to do the job. They do the job. I collect the reward.
3: And thank you to Elliot Friedman for asking the question the way you did. It wasn't just the third goal by Hellenius. And by the way, Dobish was very, very thankful, obviously, that he stayed in. We don't have enough time to get to all these clips. It was how he looked when the third goal went in. He looked totally deflated. The puck went right through him. It was along the ice. I don't know. There was some kind of tip or not. It didn't matter. The last two goals should not have beat him, and he knew it.
5: A couple tough bounces lately, but... I just feel like the one lesson I learned from today, just gotta have a better body language for the boys. Don't let them know that, you know, I'm not feeling maybe my best. So I feel like we talk a little bit during intermission. We met up in the locker room and we were reset it. And yeah, I gotta have a better body language. So that's a lesson learned from that.
6: Goaltender coach comes down and says, hey, you can't wear the game. Now, right. We know that Jakub Dobish is extremely emotional. That's what makes him a great goaltender, because you can see how excited he is in the net. But sometimes it's counterproductive when you're not having a great game because you're wearing the goals. I played with Mika Kiprusoff. You couldn't tell what the score was by looking at his face. You could tell the score when I was playing because you could see the tears rolling down my eyes. You name it. But with Dobish, he's such an emotional goaltender. It works to his advantage, but in this situation, you could clearly tell that it was.
7: Especially after the third goal.
6: Somebody might have said,
7: the head went down for sure.
6: Let's have a little reset here, because he used the word reset.
7: Right.
6: And I thought that was great.
3: Once again, Jamie McClellan with James Duthie on the TSN postgame show. Suzuki, Caulfield, Slafkovský, 5-on-5. Yeah, 7 points. They finally scored a goal 5-on-5, but there was another terrible turnover by Caulfield that led to the Doan goal. Several shifts that followed where they couldn't get out of their zone, usually hemmed in by Norris, Doan, and Benson.
8: Those three guys are really good players. They, pressure you a lot, got good sticks. They're good off the rush and deep in their zone and in our zone. So I think, I thought we defended pretty well. It's nice to contribute 5-on-5 as a line. So Cole and Slaffer were pretty fired up about that. We know we can, still be a little better and, just keep playing the right way.
1: You need poise and execution, right? And I felt like early in the second we had pucks in our zone and we lacked poise and execution. We'd turn it over and we couldn't get going.
3: And one other item in the bad department. The Buffalo media, there was not a single post-game question to Lindy Ruff about Tage Thompson. Not one. Tage Thompson. His line has been worse 5-on-5 than Montreal's top line. Thompson, Alex Tuck, and Peyton Krebs were a combined -6 before Lindy Ruff finally broke them up. In the series, Thompson's -7. He does have 4 points. Krebs is pointless and -5. Tuck has no points, and he's -9.
2: Decision making's got to be cleaned up a little bit. I got to skate a little bit hard, a little bit faster. Just need more of everything.
3: Alex Tuck, after the first round, he's got the dollar signs dancing in his head, right?
4: Mm-hmm. Not just that. I mean, Alex Tuck's a great skater, and Lane Hudson exploded past him. And he kind of had that, I'm trying but not really trying, one hand on the stick when he centered it to Josh Anderson to tie things up. It was just it was a bad look all around for them, that entire line, the entire night.
3: Thompson is supposed to be their engine. He looks like a shell of the three-time 40-goal scorer that he is. He's terrible on draws. He won just 2 of 10 last night. He often looks slow and distracted. When he had an opportunity to put his stamp on the series, with Buffalo leading 3-2 in the second and a poor line change, gave Thompson all the time and space he needed. But 12 different head fakes didn't fool Dobish.
9: Buffalo right back in, though. Here's Thompson breakaway, and Dobish gets over to his left to take it away with a pod stop and hang on for the whistle.
3: And with his frustration building, Thompson took aim at Jake Evans' face. He took another inane penalty that opened the door for the Canadiens' power play to shut it in his face.
9: We talked about discipline in capital letter. Tage Thompson, reckless, with a high stick cross check to the face of Jake Evans, right off a face-off. We talked about
3: just a slow death skate back to the bench for Thompson. Light years removed from winning a gold medal and a visit to the White House. Inexplicable behavior for a guy who wears a letter on his jersey.
10: But just collectively, they don't seem to have an answer. And they look deflated at times, especially after Jakub Dobish found his game. So I'm very curious to see what Buffalo has left, because it looked like a deflated group at times last night.
3: Sabres season isn't over. You think it is? Sabres in 7?
4: I think the Canadiens won the series last night.
3: You think it is Sabres in 7?
11: No, I think it's done tomorrow.
3: It's not over. Thompson and Tuck in particular can just as easily put together a multi-point night the way the Suzuki line did last night. But it is getting very, very late. And it's also getting dark.
9: That special teams battle was huge in this one. And they're going to get 2 shots at it. And we will see you on Saturday night. Game 6 in Montreal. It will be an elimination game, with the Montreal Canadiens leading the series 3-2 after they defeat Buffalo in Game 5 by a 6-3 final.
3: 30th comeback win of the season for Lane Hudson, Nick Suzuki, and the Canadiens.
8: We're excited for the opportunity. 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
14: To carry north, very slow its length from bottom to top, with volume spilling onto 15 north from De La Vérendrye. Southbound to carry busy top and bottom thirds. 20 west volume from Turcotte to Norman. Eastbound side from 55th to Ville-Saint-Pierre. 13 south seeing volume from Côte de l'Est down to the 20. Outbound Mercier, about a 30-minute delay from Ville-Saint-Pierre. Outbound Champlain, you're backing into Turcotte. 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I'm Robin Flynn from the CJD 800 Traffic Center.
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0: Welcome back. Nothing says 1985 quite like Prince. With John Still, Lucas Scott, Mitch Melnick until 6 o'clock, AAA Friday, Ask Aaron Ward Anything. I think we just completed a record-setting The Good, the Bad, and the Ugly in terms of length. We will streamline it the deeper the Canadians go. Should they get by the Sabres?
1: I got to get to this one text because it's very funny. It's from Hamid from Coquitlam.
0: Yes, Elliot Price's new hometown.
1: Hi, Mitch. Yesterday, John said about Mark Denis being worried about his English that Mark's English was better than John's French. After listening to the broadcast list last night, am I the only one who thinks even Mark's English is better than John's English? Sorry, John, for the cheap shot, but Mark was awesome.
0: Yeah, that was great. It was truly great, and that's one of the reasons why it was longer than usual, because I'm sure people weren't even aware, even though we did our best to let people know a few days in advance that, you know, creatures of habit. So you can also go back, go to iHeart, right? You can listen to everything. What are you laughing at now, Luca?
2: No, I'm just laughing because you said go to iHeart, and then I was thinking about me not listening yesterday.
0: You didn't listen to any of Mark Denis. So you kind of caught up there. That's why I played so many Mark Denis.
2: No, well, yeah, because I listened pregame, and then once the game started, I wasn't.
0: Yeah. You were with friends.
2: Yes.
0: You're not going to say, can you open up the iHeart app so I can hear Mark Denis get in the way of this television coverage? What'd you guys eat for dinner while watching the game?
2: Chips. That's it.
1: Well, it's a very healthy meal.
0: What kind of chips? Can't just say potato chips unless there was nothing on them.
2: No, there was some Tostitos with some salsa.
0: Oh, that's not chips.
2: Well, I mean, yeah, the Tostitos are.
1: I agree with you, Mitch.
2: What do you mean they're not? They are chips.
1: I don't know why, no. But my first reaction is to just be like, no.
0: Those aren't chips.
1: The same way that every time I bring up golf, you're like, it's not a sport.
0: No, I didn't say what's that. Happening, by the way? PGA.
1: PGA Championship, as always, outside. And I don't want to take shots at this guy because he is Canadian. Corey Connors was among one of the leaders yesterday. He was at 3 under par. And then I check today, and he had gone, oh my God, he's dropped so far out. He's plus one.
0: Yeah,
1: he was 3 under yesterday, plus one today.
0: It's been that kind of start of the golf season for Corey Connors. This is the tournament, of course, right outside of Philadelphia.
1: The most known names that are in and around the leaderboard. You've got Jason Day, who's 2 shots back. You got Minwoo Lee of Australia, also 2 shots back. Saeed Theegala, who's at 3 under. And then Cam Young's at 2 under, along with Justin Thomas and Scottie Scheffler. So they're all right around there. But the leader right now, and you wanted to talk about not wanting to say a name. Let me just crack the old knuckles for this bad boy. South African golfer Aldrich Potgieter.
0: Mm-hmm.
1: Nailed it.
2: Yeah, I think he did.
0: Nicely done. Yeah.
1: What a name. Aldrich. I thought my name sounded pompous.
0: How do you know you nailed it, though?
1: Because I just have that immutable confidence. I have that Ivan Demidov confidence. Never wavering.
0: Let's see. We'll get back to our question of the day in just a moment. So those of you who were listening yesterday, right? You're listening every day. We do appreciate so many of you, especially at this time of year, listening not only to this show. Like, I don't know how you do it, but I find it remarkable. Like, even Luca has to give it a break. Luca admitted on the air this week he doesn't listen to the station.
2: All the time.
0: So that means you never listen to the station.
2: No, I didn't say never. It's,
0: well, you said
2: all the time. I don't listen all the time. Especially now that I don't have a car, I don't listen all the time.
0: Yeah, but you don't listen when you're in your car. I know what you're listening to.
2: Well,
0: I heard the music.
2: If I'm stuck in traffic, I'll listen, which is often, or was often.
0: But we have incredibly loyal listeners from 6 a.m. to 6 p.m. and beyond. And it was great to meet so many out-of-towners. For the outdoor versions of Melnick in the afternoon for the two home games against Buffalo. Will there be a setup outdoors for those who are hanging out outside the Bell Center tomorrow, or is because of the shortened pregame that won't go down?
1: Any idea?
2: I believe there will be a setup, but I don't believe the show will be from outside.
1: What?
2: Because...
1: Then what are we setting it up for?
2: Well, just, you know, just to have a presence.
1: To have a tent?
2: To have a presence.
0: Why don't you do a post-game? If they win.
2: Post-game outside?
0: Yeah. Well, that would be wild, don't you think?
2: That would be fun.
1: Why aren't they doing the pre-game out there?
2: Well, because the pre-game is going to be abbreviated because of...
0: Because of you.
1: But it's always an hour. I mean, during the playoffs, it's been 2 hours, yeah. But throughout the season, it's an hour.
2: Well, then from... Well, listen, I just work here. I don't know...
1: Great answer, Elvis.
2: I don't make those decisions.
1: Here. Yeah. All right, so, that's very weird.
0: Yesterday, you may remember, those of you who were listening, which is most of you. Let's see how you sound, Arpin.
3: It's getting a little better.
0: Oh, man.
3: It comes and goes in waves.
0: It did get better for Arpin closer to around 4:45, 4:50. But he was, you know, he was gutting it out, and he had to work. That meant asking questions.
4: Hey, Marty. Everything you just said about Demidov, I think we've heard you say about Lane as well, right? And everyone sees the offense, but you have to watch it to see the other side of it. When you have two players, excuse me, I lost my voice, but... If you have two players who are so young...
5: Can I ask how?
4: I don't actually have an explanation. There's no real reason for it, but...
1: So good.
0: How did you lose your voice, Arpin? Were you screaming?
1: When he first talked to us yesterday, it sounded like, you know, I've had one too many McDonald's packs of cigarettes here. That was a toughie. Yeah, I also love the fact that Marty's face, as soon as he heard Arpin was going through it, just lit up.
0: Yeah,
1: if you're watching it, he just started giggling.
0: He was giggling internally.
2: Even Lane, when Arpin was talking to them, you could see Lane kind of chuckling on the side when Arpin was losing his voice.
0: And just because Sean Campbell put so much work into digital editing yesterday, I did want to get this because we didn't get it in. When Colorado eliminated Minnesota from the playoffs, radio and TV calls that you might not have heard.
6: Natchez, far circle, Natchez. One timer,
7: Pooler!
6: He scores! This series is over! Brett Kulak with a bomb!
0: And on TNT.
8: Quickly ahead, into the Minnesota side, it's Natchez.
1: This is well done.
0: I appreciate that work, Sean Campbell. Thank you very much. That stuff I used to do with a grease pencil, my thumb, and splicing tape. That's how we used to do it back in the day. Yeah.
1: Wow. Ça fait mal.
0: That was fun, though. When you got the perfect edit manually, it was just a feeling of complete satisfaction. Like, nobody can come close. Nobody can tell. There's no blip. It's a perfect edit. Now, you have to be really incompetent.
2: Yes.
0: Right? Since you guys do it a lot more. I don't touch this thing.
2: Yeah.
0: I just play them. And I time them.
2: Yeah.
0: And I send them. But to be able to edit today in 2026, it would require a lot of distraction, I think, not to be able to do it.
2: Yes. And I wonder how long it would take me to even figure out how to get the ball rolling by doing it manually like you used to do. It would be a disaster.
0: Everything was on reels. Everything. And cassettes. And cartridges. All the commercials played on these big, heavy cartridges. Some of you have parents or grandparents used to have. Maybe they still have them around the house somewhere buried in a box. 8-tracks. Did your dad ever have an 8-track in his car?
1: No.
0: Yeah, my dad had
1: it. I started listening to right when tapes, I guess, were the rage.
0: Cassettes.
1: Yeah.
0: Yeah. 8-tracks were like the best of Elvis, the best of Tom Jones, and Al Martino, Sinatra, Louis Prima, Keeley Smith. They had good taste in music, my parents.
9: Every challenge we've had, this is a completely different challenge. Being involved in an elimination game where now every mistake could mean the end for you. But every opportunity you get to take advantage of could mean you know, we go on to play game seven.
0: Okay, so that's Lindy Ruff speaking earlier today before they left Buffalo. Didn't he say the same thing leading into game six? We've been challenged all year, and I question that.
2: You mean going into game five?
0: Going into game five last night, yeah.
2: Yeah.
0: We've been challenged all year. When have they been challenged? Once they took off again.
1: Early on, yeah, exactly. Very early in the season. A whole lifetime ago.
2: First month and a half or two.
0: What's that?
2: I said the first month and a half or two.
0: Yeah, that was it was looking like a lost season again. But once they got the ball rolling, I don't think they've been challenged. Even, you know, Boston put up a fight. Boston was trying to win 1-0. And they realized in a hurry, okay, these guys are, this is going to be tough to break through here. But they did. It wasn't really a close series. Swayman kept it closer for a while than it should have been.
2: Yeah.
0: This is the first real challenge this group of young, inexperienced. Statistically, the Canadiens have the youngest team in the NHL, but they are much more experienced than Buffalo. Yeah. And it's been showing in this series, don't you think? With the discipline, just the air about the two teams?
1: I think it's just the details. The Canadiens are better on the details. You know, Jake Evans. Yeah. Okay. No, but it's so funny because I remember a few weeks ago, Arpin and I were talking to Zach Bolduc, and Zach was speaking en français. He was, well, not Arpin, because Arpin talks to the guys in French all the time, but he was looking at me like, toi, tu parles français? So, anyways, we're all talking, and he's like, ouais, on doit être détaillé dans les détails. And Arpin and I just kind of looked at him. Arpin started chuckling, and he was like, détail dans les détails. He's like, qu'est-ce que ça se dit, ça? And I was like, yeah, it sounds like a Martyism. I said to him in English, detailed in the details. But like, okay, so Jake Evans and Phil Deneau, they're the two best face-off men in the playoffs right now. Penalty kill playing the way that it has for the Canadiens. I know that the Sabres had a good game in game number four. The Canadiens have been the far better team on the PK in the series.
0: Yeah, but even game four, that number is skewed a little because the fluke goal was technically on a power play. That wasn't the result of a power play.
1: Mm-hmm.
0: Yeah. That was just a fluke. Yeah. Total
1: but
0: fluke.
1: But I'm just talking about the entirety of the series right now. The Canadiens have been a more detailed team. And like the other thing, even though Suzuki and Slafkovsky and Caulfield all produced last night, I thought that when they went up against that Norris-Benson-Doan line, I thought that line was better than at 5-on-5 than the Suzuki line.
0: Oh, much better. They've been better the whole
1: They're
0: series.
1: They're great, but it's been one line.
0: Yeah,
1: they're a one-line team right now. The top line's not doing anything. At 5-on-5, Ryan McLeod's been moved down to the fourth line. And, you know, they get a... In fairness, I thought it was a strange decision to bring in Hellenius. He's looked good.
0: Yeah. He's a jolt of energy, and he moves well, and he's not fazed by anything.
1: So, like, to me, of all the guys yesterday who looked good for the Sabres, it's Hellenius. I thought that was Jack Quinn's best game, probably, of this series, because I didn't see enough of the series against Ottawa. And the Norris line. Outside of that, it was just,
0: Connor Timmins, brutal night.
1: Oh.
0: His giveaway started the whole ball rolling for the Canadiens.
1: And then everyone in the building, everyone at home, everyone on any continent, galaxy, wherever you were, you saw that pass to Josh Anderson from Lane Hudson as soon as he broke down there. And you're like, is someone going to tie this guy up? Someone going to get on this guy? Anyone?
0: No, it didn't. You see 72 and you see, Tuck.
1: 89.
0: Yeah.
2: Is just
0: their backs.
2: It's crazy because, you know, coming into this series, you know, obviously we look at where the areas of advantage are for either team. And, you know, blue line was obviously a strength of Buffalo's all season long. And I thought it would be, you know, a strength in the series. And it hasn't. Now, granted, there could potentially still be two games for them to prove something. But, you know, it's kind of hard for me to believe that all of a sudden, after five games, they're going to figure it out and put it together and, you know, play like they should have been playing from game one.
0: Well, I don't know about playing better, but certainly statistically, the odds are that they're going to, that line, one of those guys, they could end up scoring a couple goals tomorrow night. They're long overdue, just like Suzuki, Caulfield, Slafkovsky, 5-on-5. The longer you go, it just stands to reason that they're going to hit the net at some point. If you're the Canadiens, maybe you end up doing something that's going to be talked about forever in Buffalo.
1: But you want to see them beat, like when we were waiting for Caulfield to break out, there were two or three games where he looked out of sync. Mm-hmm. And then you saw the game before and you're like, he's coming.
0: Yep.
1: You know, Demidov, even though he didn't play great in game four, you could see in games two and three, you're like, it's coming.
0: Yeah.
1: I haven't seen anything so far in the series. Tage Thompson rarely shoots the puck. He never shoots the puck. Like, it's so weird to see him on the power play, because at times watching that team this year, the whole power play was set up so that you get it over to him on the for the one-timer. He doesn't shoot the puck.
0: It's none of our damn business, but you can't help but wonder if there's a hand or something.
1: Something. But, yeah, the Canadians, you know, the Sabres' best players, I've been waiting for something to suggest that, yeah, that's happening. And outside of Doan and Benson, and I think Norris just because he plays with them more so than anything, there's not a lot of guys that I'm like, oh, yeah, it's going to happen for them.
0: Yeah. Well, and that is probably why Lindy Ruff did today what he did. He kept the players away from the rink.
9: Every challenge we've had, this is a completely different challenge. I know how they feel. I know how much they care. I just feel a day away from the rink, not coming here, is a good thing. We don't need to watch video today. We don't need to talk about the game. We need to move on. There's only one game that counts now, and that is the game tomorrow. All likelihood, we may not even skate tomorrow. We'll save everything we got for tomorrow night. That's my initial thoughts right now.
0: Lindy Ruff, before he left Buffalo today. Where are you watching the game tomorrow? How about Hockey Night in Canada, Under the Stars in the Park with live music? Brendan Kelly will be joining us next.
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7: Northbound to Cary, very slow. It's saying southbound side, your busy top third. Met West, Lackward Air 2 to Cary. Eastbound side, Cavendish to St. Laurent. 20 westbound, a slow go from Turcotte to Norman. Eastbound side from 55th to Ville-Saint-Pierre. 13 south, you're busy from the Bisson Bridge down to the 20. Outbound Champlain backing to Turcotte. Outbound Mercier from Ville-Saint-Pierre. 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
0: All right, Mr. Brendan Kelly will be joining us. We'll get to our Habs and NHL playoff update after 4 o'clock. Bruno Gervais, Triple A Friday. We have questions that have come in for Aaron Ward. We got room for a few more if you keep them brief at 11:690. Wrapping up the week with Pierre Maguire in Sweden at the World Hockey Championship today. It got underway. Canada beat Sweden by a score of 5-3. More on that coming up. And a reminder, if you're looking to watch the game tomorrow indoors while having some great food, they've got the playoff special up at Yan's Deli Yan's Deli on Ferrier. It's just off to Carrie, not that far from the Orange Julep. This city has a wonderful tradition of delicatessens and smoked meat. This is next level, totally modernized. You got screens, you got playoff specials, you got very, very comfortable seating. You got a master in the kitchen in Benji Greenberg, who spent 7 years working at Joe Beef in Little Burgundy, and he has taken the delicatessen experience to great heights. There is no smoked meat offered. They have pastrami available. They got a big smoker in the back. Pastrami, it's a different cut. Smoked meat is better than pastrami. Well, why don't you try this pastrami? I love pastrami. When I'm in New York, I have pastrami every second day. One day it's Katz's, the other day it's Sarge's. What is it, the 2nd or 3rd Avenue Deli? I've been to that. I mean, pastrami is to New York what smoked meat is to Montreal. But a good pastrami, unlike anything you've ever tasted in this city, I can guarantee you, you've had it. I've had it.
1: I think that was my first pastrami sandwich. I loved it. It was great.
0: It's a different cut of the brisket. It's a bit more rich and marbled. You can also have a platter. You can have turf and turf. You can have the brisket and the pastrami all in one. They have rotating steaks. Everything is grilled on charcoal. Piri-piri chicken that is supposed to be out of this world. I'm looking forward to heading up there with the three of us and maybe the canter.
2: Ooh.
0: One evening. Wouldn't that be special?
2: That'd be awesome.
0: To watch some playoff hockey. 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

0: Social Distortion, first studio album in 15 years. They're bringing the heat. We have the sun out. Spring has re-arrived in Montreal. It's up to 18, maybe 19. By tomorrow, the high is expected to be about 22. Sunday, the high, 20 with sun. Welcome back. Melnick in the afternoon on TSN 690. John Still, Lucas Scott, Mitch Melnick until 6. AAA Friday, Ask Aaron Ward Anything in a little more than an hour. But right now, it's a pleasure to welcome to the show a man who is a published author on a book about the Montreal Canadiens. He is a writer of some note locally for the Montreal Gazette, a rock and roll addict himself, DJ, and now he is going to host an outdoor viewing party tomorrow night prior to, during, and post Game 6 at the Bell Centre. Brendan Kelly.
1: What an introduction, Mitch. Thanks a lot. I mean, just so you do it shorter, Renaissance man.
0: Renaissance man, Brendan Kelly.
1: This is going to be very cool tomorrow. We're going to do a watch party in Park Girouard, NDG Park. People call it both things. And I'm going to do one of my DJ sets beforehand, because I've often done it in the park there, High Fidelity. But for this occasion, we're going to call it Habs Fidelity. So 5 to 8, I'll be spinning the tracks, and then we'll watch the game on the big screen. And like you said, the weather, apparently it's going to feel like 26 tomorrow afternoon.

0: It's like we go straight from winter into summer, a very Montreal concept, right?
1: And Brendan is also, of course, writing about the Canadiens. But also, as you know, Brendan, I quit Twitter a while ago.
0: Right.
1: But John found something, and he thought he'd ask you about it.
2: Brendan, sure. Why are you the only person who wants to destroy the Montreal Canadiens pregame ceremonies?
0: You know what? I'm just a hater, John. You know that. No, that one was like a bit much, but I was just so upset.
1: Wait a minute. Hold on. What was a bit much?
2: Okay, I just want to read.
0: John.
2: I won't read the tweet. Okay, but
0: Brendan was saying,
1: it's out there. Why did you delete it?
2: No, it's just that I had to scroll to find it. I had to scroll to find it. I want to do it in a voice here. How many games do they win in regulation time at the Bell Center this year? Not enough. They have one regulation time win at home so far in these playoffs, so tone it down. A fab opening ceremony is fun. A win is better.
1: Oh my.
0: So I got so much hate. I kind of like to stir it up a little bit. So, you know, and people, and you know me, Mitch, like, they're all like, this guy doesn't like fun. I like fun. I most definitely like fun. But I was just so upset over the loss at the Bell Center. Listen, I mean.
1: Which one?
0: The last one when they lost, I guess it was game four, right? And they lost. And, you know, yeah. I mean, teams lose games, but I was upset. And you know what? I call my son. We talk every day. And after the game day, I say, we always like dissect the game. And I said to Keen, I said, so we got to talk about the game. He says, I can't. He said, it's just too emotional. Just can't. So we're a very we're Irish, you know, Irish Catholics. We take this seriously. So they do have actually. So the more serious part, they do have a bad home record. Regulation wins at home over the course of the season, as you guys know. There is a thing that the pressure of the Bell Center does seem to get to them. So I was like, get rid of the torch.
1: I don't think it has anything to do. Brendan, yeah, come on. You're a reasonable guy. You know, the deeper into the playoffs you go, the stronger the opposition is. And they're not going to sweep them in four games. You're going to lose games at home, as the Sabres have done three times.
0: No. And also, Montreal, like, they're a great road team, you know, so that's the upside. But, I mean, it's, look, you can bring the torch back. I'm okay with it. I called Jeff.
2: Brendan has allowed it.
0: I said, Jeff, keep the torch. He was going to get rid of it. I said, no.
1: Where did you watch the game last night?
0: Oh, so this was amazing. I went down to St. Jack's Church. You know this place? It's at the church at the corner of Bishop and St. Catherine. It's been there forever, Anglican church. And, you know, churches are not that popular anymore, as you may have noticed. People don't go to church as much as they used to. So what they've done is they've rented out the space to circus performers for 6 days, and then Sunday they still do a mass, and it's a very innovative mass. And the neat thing, Curtis Martoga, who's the pastor, is the goalie for my beer league team, idolizes Ken Dryden. You should talk to this guy, great guy. And so they do a thing on Sundays where they have an Anglican mass, but they sit and eat bagels first and chat, and then they play some music. And anyways, they have a circus thing, and it's called Le Monastère. And so I saw that they were doing a watch party, and I went, and it was absolutely fabulous. There's about 100 people, circus performers during the game, like during the national anthem. You know, they're on roller skates, and they jump up on stage, and they're, you know, it's their trapeze acts and the intermission. And people were super passionate, and obviously it was an incredible hockey game. I mean, it was a horrible hockey game, and then it became an incredible hockey game. I mean, I'm a passionate fan, so the first 10 minutes were... You know, my girlfriend kept looking over at me like, you know, maybe you should take your hand off the front of your face, you know, but.
1: Yeah, way too many mood swings, Brendan.
0: No, I know. But you know what? I've been going. I went to the Rialto. I went to Club Soda.
1: You've been writing about this, right?
0: Right. And I talk to people every night. And it's like we've got Stu and Herb covering the games, you know, and I do, you know, that's what the puck is about, Habs culture and the people, and you know, there really is, I don't need to tell you guys, but there's something special happening here. I'm not talking about the team. I'm talking about what's happening in the city. I honestly think there's more sort of passion and excitement right now than there's been in, even in the 70s, You know, it's
1: well, wait a minute.
0: People are no, but the fan base, honestly, Mitch, I know we're both from back in the day, but the fan base is more excited now than ever because they've never seen it. They've never seen this kind of a team.
1: Yes, the younger fan base who weren't around in the 70s doesn't mean they're more passionate than the people who were around in the 70s, like me.
0: No, you're misinterpreting me, Mitch. We're cooler. We're cooler than they are. But they are super excited because in the 70s, we're like, oh, they won another cup. Yeah, as usual. I'm sort of kidding, but you know what I mean? Like, my son's 25. He's never seen anything kind of good. Like, there's been a couple of runs, 2010, 2014, but there was never a good team that looked like it was going to be a good team for a long time, right? And suddenly, not only are we a game away from the conference final, but even if they don't make it, and they will, they'll be back next year.
1: Well, and you know what the thing is, Brendan, and John and Luca can pick up on this also, it's not just that they're winning. They're an incredibly likable team. There are people, Kevin Bieksa cannot stop raving about how impressed he is by the Montreal Canadiens.
0: But this is a huge part of the team, and this is what I love, is literally these guys love each other, like Nick and Juraj and Cole, they love each other. They've got girlfriends, wives, and all that. It's a full-on bromance, and people feel that, and the people have a love for this team. I mean, look at the love for Jakub Dobec. Yes, it's about how he plays in nets, but it's also about his personality, right? Like, you know, the way he's self-deprecating, the way he gets so emotional. And then the coach and the coach's relationship. Look at that moment last night when Marty went to Demidov when he finally scored. And he leaned over and obviously said, look, buddy, it happened. And the grin on Demidov's face, I didn't see that in 2016. You know, it was, and there was often kind of very divided dressing rooms over the years, right? This is not a divided dressing room. I don't need to be in the dressing room to know that, you know, Patrick Laine, who hasn't played for months, is there congratulating Dobec, and Sam Montembeau's there. You know, it's really something kind of beautiful. And I think the other thing that's different now is I go out and talk to people for these What the Pucks, and people are responding to a beautiful story, that it's something really positive. And you know what? In 2026, there ain't a heck of a lot that's positive. We're living in a pretty awful world. And here's a story that's just a good news story. It's just people loving each other, the fans loving them, the feeling at the Bell Center. It's you know, it almost sounds kind of corny, but it's beautiful.
2: Well, it's also the other thing, and I've been on this for a long time, Brendan, is that in those runs in 2010 and 2014, it felt like, yeah, there's some magic happening, but this has to get done now. Because if they don't do it now, they'll never do it again. It was, how has this happened? There was no expectation that this was going to repeat. And I think that this year, and, you know, I said it at the start of the year, I didn't expect them to be in the second round of the playoffs. That's not what I'm saying. But that this was going to be just a party because it's the lack of expectation of winning. I look really forward to what next year is going to look like for the Canadians, where now they've, you know, set a pretty high bar for themselves. But this year it was like, can they get into the playoffs? Can they maybe win a round? Everyone's just along for the ride more so than, you know, when is this ride going to come to an end?
0: But you know what? I mean, you're right. And what the expectations weren't super high. I mean, my expectations this year was do better than last year, you know, so get beyond a 4-1 loss in the first round. But the reality is, at this point, the team could win the Stanley Cup. I'm not saying they will. They could certainly get to the final. I mean, if Jakub Dobec continues to play the way he's been playing for 95% of the time, taking away maybe the first few minutes of last night, they could probably beat anyone. But for sure, like, you know, you think that the core of Slafkovský, Caulfield, Suzuki, Lane Hudson, and obviously Demidov's going to sign long-term as well. So they're all going to be there for 5, 6, 7, 8, 9 years. They're going to be there for the prime of their career, and we haven't seen that. Like, I think you'd have to go back to the 80s to have, and frankly, I don't know that you had a core with that kind of talent. So, you know, you never know what will happen in sports, but add to that, the biggest sort of issue seemed to be like goaltending, and suddenly you've got now potentially the opposite problem, which is if Dobec is as good as he looks, maybe you've got too many good goalies, right?
1: No, so, no, just take it easy. Take it slow and easy. It's okay to have two real good, real young goalies. It's okay.
0: Get rid of Fowler. Get rid of the Torch.
1: Yes. As one of our listeners in Nova Scotia put it, Brendan, a flask half-empty Kelly. It's getting to the point.
0: But you know, it's funny because people think I'm so negative and I was really, like, rough. I think I was rougher on Bergevin than anyone. But the reality is my What the Puck columns for the past 2.5 years, yes, I criticize, but I'm down with this management. I mean, I think you would be kind of crazy not to be down with this management, right? They make mistakes, but they don't make many.
1: He wrote a book. We got to wrap this up. He wrote a book, Habs Nation, A People History of the Canadians. He's writing What the Puck columns, going out into the city, following this magic Canadians carpet ride, which continues tomorrow at the Bell Center. And he is hosting a watch party with all kinds of great music that he normally spins as a DJ. So, again, the details tomorrow, what people should do, how early should they show up, can they show up midway through the second, all that kind of stuff.
0: Sure, yeah. We start the music at 5 o'clock. I'll do my DJing 5 to 8. We'll show the game beginning at 8 o'clock. And hopefully even during the ad, certainly during at least the first intermission or two, I'll play music. So come anytime during the game and come before the game for the party.
1: And where's the screen set up?
0: It's going to be, you know, the chalets there. So there'll be a screen inside where the bar is in the chalet. And then there'll be at least one and maybe two big screens outside where the skateboard park is there, you know?
1: Yeah, it's right in the middle of Girouard Park. Okay. Yeah. I might see you there. Maybe. I'm not.
0: You should come.
1: I will come before the game starts.
0: Yeah. Come by.
1: I'll make a pit stop.
0: Drink at like 5, 6.
1: Thank you, Brendan.
0: All right. Thanks, guys.

0: More on the NHL playoffs, the Canadiens and Sabres. How about what happened at Place Belle while people weren't paying attention? Bruno Gervais after 4:30, AAA Friday, Ask Aaron Ward in an hour, followed by Pierre McGuire, and that'll take you to the first half with Paul Desbaillé and guests on TSN 690.
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12: Northbound to Cary is slow. It's length southbound side, your busy top third. Westbound side of the Metropolitan, stop and go LaCordaire 2 to Cary. Eastbound side, Cavendish to St. Laurent. Westbound 20, seeing volume from Aingrignon to Norman. Eastbound side, 55th into the Ville-Saint-Pierre interchange. 13 south, you're slow from Sampson down to the Tecan. It opens up a little bit, and then you're busy from Côte de l'Est to the 20. 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I'm Robin Flynn from the CJD 800 Traffic Center.
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0: Coming up, the Habs and NHL playoff update, brought to you twice weekly by the Montreal Pan Pizza Company. We talk a lot of pizza on this show. We also talk chips. Like real chips, not the stuff that Luca was eating last night. Like,
15: wow,
0: that's what a chip tastes like and sounds like.
15: I didn't know that there was this
0: Tostitos
15: campaign against Tostitos being chips.
0: Tostitos are Tostitos. They're not potato chips.
16: Well, yeah, of course, but they're tortilla
15: still a type
16: chips.
15: They're still a type of chip, though.
16: I kind of get what he's saying.
0: Chips. I'm old school. What can I say? I was around before there was such thing as tortilla chips.
16: Here's one.
0: There was never any tortilla chips around when I was a kid.
16: I think if your chip...
15: locally, maybe, but...
16: Chip needs to be dipped into something, it's not a chip.
0: Touché.
15: I don't agree with Fritos.
16: Not a chip.
0: Fritos. Outstanding. A lot of salt. Outstanding. Don't need to dip my Fritos. It ruins it.
15: So... Is a chicken wing a good chicken wing if it needs to be dipped in something?
16: Well, we're not saying if a chicken wing is a chicken wing or if it's a chicken.
0: I agree with that theory. I don't need anything.
16: I also don't dip my chicken wing either. I'm not a big dip person. Outside of guacamole, I'm not a big...
15: You just like muffins over donuts.
16: That's not what I said.
0: No, you do.
16: you do.
0: You freak. I mean, come on.
5: Any of those donuts still hanging around? I could really, I'm jonesing for one right now.
0: So many horrendous food takes. 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
31: A Canadian citizen is accusing the U.S. Department of Homeland Security of...
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33: A Montreal man is among three people who were arrested in connection...
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35: There is a slowdown in the exit for the 13th southbound.
36: 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Once again, we're...
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Welcome back. Send this one out to Andy Bennett, if she still listens. Hope Andy listens more than Luca listens to this radio station. Andy always loved her Texas blues. 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

0: Along with John Still, Lucas Scott, Mitch Melnick until 6, Bruno Gervais after 4:30. It's time for NHL and Habs playoff update, brought to you by the Montreal Pan Pizza Company and their Detroit pizzas that you bake in your own oven. Tastes amazing. Before we go to the other series that ended last night, I think it's my favorite moment of last night. Right at the tail end of Marty St. Louis meeting members of the media in Buffalo.
1: Martin, after the third Buffalo goal, there's a shot of you on the bench, and you're looking at Trevor Letowski, and he's got the earpiece in.
2: Yeah.
1: And I'm wondering, are you asking upstairs what the goalie coach thinks, and then who ultimately would have made that call?
2: Well, ultimately, it's probably my decision, right? But it's... I feel like the goalie position is probably the one position that I can't help much, you know? And so I try to stay out of it, right? And not be emotionally driven and being upset that we're down. Like, the first period was chaotic on both sides, right? And Trevor radioed up top to our goalie coach, Marco, and he made the call. It was a very quick call, too. He said, no, keep him in. Okay. Let's move on. So, you know, I feel like you have to empower the people that are actually like certified for the position, and that's what I did.
3: Thanks, Marty.
2: Okay, thank you.
0: It's so rare to see a young goaltender recover.
4: Mm-hmm.
0: Very rare. It's kind of like I've likened this before, like when Lyon was Vasilevsky, and you knew one of those games was coming, and he came in game six. Like, if you don't get to a goaltender early who has an established record and is considered among the best at what they do, it's kind of like a starting pitcher in baseball. If he's working his way out of jams early, he's only going to get better, get into a groove, and take you to the late innings. And a goaltender is like that as well. You got to get him early. The Sabres had Dobish. He was hanging off the ropes, and they couldn't deliver the knockout punch. And I don't think it's anything they necessarily did or didn't do, more about how Dobish was able to refocus. Very, very impressive. And a great answer right there. Another insight into Marty St. Louis as an NHL coach.
4: Yeah, he's got clearly some pretty intense mental makeup. I mean, you know, there was the shot also of Jason Zucker trying to chirp him afterwards as well. And I believe now his record after losing is 5-0.
0: Canadians haven't lost two straight.
4: In 2 months.
0: In 2 months. I've forgotten about the regular season. Other than the 30 come-from-behind wins, they are closing in, I think, on 31. The next time they do it is 31, which I think was when I was following the team around to Los Angeles.
5: Yeah, I mean, I told him, you know, thank you for letting me in, trying to prove myself. That's a big part, you know, have your trust of your coach, and I will never disrespect it or never, you know, I appreciate it. And the only thing I was trying to do, just give some momentum back to the team and try to keep it tight, and it worked out. So maybe a little unlucky at the end, but definitely for most of the game, I felt pretty fortunate and lucky that I could have finished the game and won this one with the team. So at the end of the day, we won, everything is good, and we are excited to go back.
6: To the attacking zone, cross ice feed, there's the shot, and a kick save made by Jakub Dobish. He denied, caught Stahelenis, and was looking for his second of the night.
7: That next save was really important for Dobish. He's got to be careful not to be over-aggressive.
0: There was Marc Denis alongside Victor Finley in the booth last night, filling in for John Goyens, J.P. O'Connor, both unavailable. John's working, of course, the Q playoffs. And we were all waiting for the next shot. And it wasn't just the next shot. It was the next few shots. It looked like, okay.
4: But that hyper-aggressive push out, that's who he is.
0: Yeah.
4: Like, as soon as he did that, you're like, oh, that's a Jakub Dobish save. And then he gets the short side on Krebs. And then there was, you know, the save that changed everything.
0: The breakaway.
4: The breakaway on Tage Thompson. I mean, you know, and not just that. Thompson, from the time he gets in from the left, he's already faking the shot.
0: Look how many times he moves his head back and forth.
4: And Dobish... bites twice. He bites, but he still keeps his positional integrity, and he's just like, and then he's able to get over there and make that save. He's it's between the years, Mitch. He's a different cat. He's just a different dude, and it's a very, everyone likes it because it's very endearing, and he's a very honest person, and he has no problem chirping other players or making jokes about himself or being self-deprecating. But he is just in like this Jedi zone when he's playing at his best level. It's just, yeah, okay, you can do whatever the hell you want around me. It doesn't matter. You can run me. You can talk to me. You can whack at my pads like Jordan Greenway was doing yesterday. It doesn't seem to faze him at all.
0: But the manner in which Tage Thompson went in on that breakaway also leads you to believe there's something going on. He wouldn't shoot the puck until he ran out of room. And it would have been a brilliant goal if he had scored from that angle, lifting it over a big goalie. But when a goal scorer is on a roll, they don't hesitate. And he's got one of the best shots in the National Hockey League. So that is a humongous question mark hanging over Lindy Ruff and the Sabres.
3: Well, it's an experience that, you know, he hasn't really gone through. I think there are momentum swings in your top players. I mean, we just mentioned Montreal's top players and long stretch of not scoring even strength, and then you'll get that opportunity to make a difference. You've got to be able to make a difference. We know this time of year there's a heightened awareness on all your top players. Every opportunity, every mistake is being critiqued. You know, we've gone through the game as coaches. We've, you know, there's some things we feel we can do better. There's some things we feel we can help our top guys out with. And you got to be able to put the game behind you that you just played and be ready to move on to that next one. And I looked at the start of our game. It's the start we wanted, and we made a big mistake. I thought we had them up against the wall to start with, and you know, we made a puck decision that wasn't a good puck decision. And we created some life and momentum for them.
0: Connor Timmins was victimized with a horrendous giveaway that led to the Caulfield goal. Luca?
8: Did anyone ask Lindy Ruff today about players flopping around and flailing around? Because that seemed to be a topic of conversation yesterday. And
0: well, Josh Doan did it. Through a penalty?
4: All three of them did it.
0: Well, Slafkovský had his stick up. Had a stick up. They also, towards the end of the game, they didn't call one.
4: Correct.
8: Yeah.
0: But Josh Doan definitely
8: embellished.
0: Yes, he did.
8: And
4: Doan did it. Thompson did it. And my favorite one was Alex Tuck stopping in front of Dobin. She gets a blocker, and Jack Eye comes back, and Tuck realizes it's Jack Eye, and, that's what I mean. That's what made no sense to me about him saying it in the moment that he did, because it led to less penalties. Yes, 100%. But he let his players off the hook by saying all that. He said the right thing in terms of we need to adjust to the standard out there, and then he let them off the hook by being like, well, I don't like this, and then doing it again the next day. It was just very odd.
0: He dug in the next day.
4: It was
0: deeper.
4: Very, very
0: it's
4: odd.
0: It's almost as if, when I've heard him say what he did the next day, yesterday, it was like, oh, did some of the players go to him and say, hey, coach, you know, give us some, you know, defend us. You know, we got to get some of these calls. So maybe that's why he did it. I don't know. Didn't work.
8: No, not at all. And you know, like John said, that Alex Tuck one, where I guess he looks at, okay, Arbor Jack Eye is a guy that they have their eye on quite a bit.
4: They call everything on,
8: right?
4: All the
8: so
4: time.
8: It's like, let me try to get some. It was just like, it was hypocritical. It was silly. And then to John's point about Zucker kind of talking to Dobish, in my mind watching that, I'm like, why would you want to do that? We've kind of seen that he kind of feasts off of that. And to me, it's like you're just giving him
0: fuel.
8: Exactly. And it turned out to be the case because they couldn't put another one past them.
0: You were in the building, but from what I saw, the game they won here in Montreal, game four, there was none of that. They stayed away from Dobish. They didn't look at him.
8: Yeah.
0: And they got sucked in again last night.
4: And it didn't hurt that the Canadiens' most naturally talented player just decided, you know, double birds to everybody. I'm going to be a monster all night long. Like, you could kind of tell. I don't know if you saw it in the first period because we were all so. I think everybody was so wrapped up in the madness of five goals.
0: What'd you call it? Drunk?
4: 10-minute mark. Yeah, it was drunk as hell. Game was drunk as hell. It made no sense. What was going on out there? And then the second period comes out, and it's that little tic-tac-toe. No, that tic-tac play with Jake Evans that he doesn't get it right, and it just goes off the end of his stick. And you're like, oh, okay. He's a different beast tonight. And then he gets the plaudits for that goal. And, you know, you said your favorite moment last night was that look. To me, the favorite moment for me was just how real and genuine that reaction from Demidov was. You could see joy and pain and anger and frustration. You could see it all. It just kind of happened all at once. And he was like, finally, god damn it.
9: Relief. Yeah. Just relief. And what I loved, because it made me think of Slavkovsky's first NHL goal, he stuck his tongue out at Dobish. He looked back at Dobish and stuck his tongue out. Do you remember Slavkovsky's first NHL goal?
4: Oh, yeah.
9: It was at the Bell Center.
4: Against the guy for the Coyotes, Brown. Brown for the Coyotes, just sticking the tug out. Yeah, your head likes to do that. But it was the two drives that the one that the shot gets through Lukanen. It's just that extra one dip inside, and he's able to get the shot off. Lukanen should have made the save, but he was just more direct last night, driving to the net to create the power play that ends up being his goal. Like
9: that was Dahlin that he got. He beat Dahlin. Dahlin cross-checked him, pushed him hard, whatever you want to call it. Dahlin was beat, and so he sent him sprawling to the ice, and he scored.
4: He was just more. He was much more direct. It felt last night with what he was doing. He was finally like, okay, no more messing around here. No more, you know, trying to dangle one or two guys along the board. So I'm going to dangle someone. I'm going to dangle somebody where it counts.
8: It was just so crazy to see some of the passes that Demidov and Hudson were stringing along.
4: Oh, that
8: last
4: pass
8: night
4: that he made to Dobson last night.
8: Oh man.
4: If he could have pulled that off.
8: Man.
4: Like he clearly sees Dobson come off the bench, and so he's just buying a little bit of time, and you're like, "Oh, what's he going to do here?" And then it was like a viper. It was like a snake just like recoiling and attacking, and that swivel and spin pass, and I think even Dobson was shocked. He was like, how the hell did he get this over to me that he couldn't hit it on the one-timer? But, yeah, he was just at another level confidence-wise last night.
9: The best goal of the night, however, was thousands of miles away.
10: Tim Walshy from well out that deflects off a stick to the corner. Anaheim attempting to keep it deep, broken up by William Karlsson. He springs the man, Mitch Marner, who's in, and he stuffs it home! Mitchell Marner! It's a stretch pass from Wild Bill. William Karlsson put it right on the money in Game 6, Vegas, off and running.
11: And what a play by Theodore, but look at the position of Karlsson, and in one motion, there's Mitch Marner. And look at the end of this goal. No, not here, right there. What a beautiful play there by Karlsson to recognize he's got a second. Gets his head up, sees Marner streaking right down the middle. And what a skilled play there by Marner.
9: All right, so Marner, that's a minute into the game last night. Marner, you know, it was between the legs, in the crease, right in front of the goalie. He like turned himself into a pretzel. Got him going, and he didn't stop there, killing a penalty.
10: When he's on the power play, he understands what players are trying to do with the puck, and right there, perfect little bait and switch.
12: Vegas has three shorthanded goals in the postseason. Marner, a great penalty killer, with a game's only goal, crosses the line. Mitch Marner, out in front, they score! That's hockey, baby! It's Brett Howden! It's his eighth goal of the playoffs, and Vegas has a 2-0 lead.
9: Brett Howden has eight goals. Three of them are shorthanded. John Forsling could sense it coming, as you heard. And it was an easy 5-1 win for Vegas in the clinching game. That's an NHL record, by the way. Three shorthanded goals in a single postseason.
8: And one of them in overtime against Utah.
9: Right. Yeah. So bye-bye to the Anaheim Ducks. Again, a really another good-looking young hockey club that's not ready. They're just not ready to win right now. But they're close. They're real close, and they're fun to watch.
8: Yeah.
9: The most entertaining team left in the playoffs. Rank them.
8: Colorado.
4: Habs.
8: Montreal.
9: Got to be.
8: Vegas.
4: Carolina's last.
8: Yeah. 100%.
9: I'm sorry.
8: For sure.
4: Carolina's last. Brett Howden, it is only one playoff. Just got signed to a five-year deal, at $2.5 million.
9: Per year?
4: Vegas are laughing.
9: That's a great deal because he had a good year last year and he got hurt.
4: Well, it's a good thing because they got to pay Pavel Dorofeev at a mountain of money.
9: He leads the playoffs with nine goals now. He scored two more last night. And at Place Belle last night, the Victoire, and they're running out of time. They're trailing Ottawa, right, with like literally two seconds left.
13: For all of hockey, really. They're coming out of this place. Murphy to the ice to fill in. Chance here. Oh, Montreal, they do it! They do it for Cece! We're all tied at two! He drives the net. You talk about pushing down the coverage, then she recovers the puck, throws it to the net. She knows the clock. She knows the clock. And it goes through to the front of the net, and you can see right there, and it coming back door.
9: Cheryl Pounder on Nicole Gosselin's game-time goal with a couple of ticks left, and then in overtime.
13: These two teams, overtime history in the playoffs. Clarity in front.

0: top. She throws it and winds up at the point. Look at Laura Stacey taking away the eyes of Phillips. Not sure if she got a stick on it or whether it redirected off of her, but it winds up on the stick of Rock, who is on that back door all alone, gets lost in that coverage. Shots, they create chaos. And that's exactly what happens here. And you can see Stacey, it goes up, hits the face mask.
1: Hit her in the face mask. Who was the dude who scored a goal in the NHL? I think it was at playoff time, right off his face. It bounced in off his face. Geez. I can't remember who it was. It's the first thing I thought of when I saw the goal last night. So in the immediate future, if your Montreal Canadiens are able to wrap up the series with a win tomorrow night, the Eastern Conference Final will start Thursday in Carolina. The Western Conference Final between Vegas and Colorado will start Wednesday in Colorado. And PWHL Game 2 will be tomorrow. Tomorrow at 2 p.m. at Place Bell. Coming right back with Bruno Gervais. Yeah, you have the answer?
2: Answer to? The face goal?
1: Yeah.
2: No, not yet.
1: Hurry up. Who scored a goal off his face in the playoffs? What more does it take than that? Can't you do it?
2: In the playoffs.
1: Hey, Siri.
3: No.
2: You're going to set
1: who
2: my
1: scored
2: Siri?
1: An NHL goal when the puck went in off his
3: face? Siri is old AI. Old AI. We need the new ruining our lives going to take all of our jobs.
1: I'm getting the answer. They're working with, of course, ChatGPT. It says working. They're going to beat you.
3: No.
2: I'm waiting for the video to...
3: Zach Hyman.
4: Thank you to Google AI overlords. Thank you. 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
1: Bruno Scherfig coming up in just a couple of minutes. After I remind you, it'll be a week tomorrow when I was introduced to John and Spiros and Terry, the gang at Filinos, West Island, Point Claire. Of course, the original has been, I've been there many times over the years, going back over 30 years on Park Avenue. Great, great spot. This is traditional Greek cuisine, but only the freshest ingredients are used. I was introduced. I've never had it before. John kept sending out the, well, we had the calamari and the zucchini chips. I mean, that. See, we were talking earlier about chips, a real good chip or chicken wings. You don't need a dip. I don't need a dip with those zucchini chips. I know it comes with tzatziki and all that stuff, and that's fine. But for me, it's a that's a treat. Mm-hmm. They have those stacked zucchini chips, and then he walked in, and it was something was being flambéed, and it was I had no idea what it was. It was just, and then the flame went out, and it was cheese. And I have to be careful personally with cheese. The cheese pizza, that's it normally. But I took a little slice, little Mike Matheson bite of the pizza slice that Phil Deneau gave him, and I went, oh no, I got to have more of this
4: Matheson bite.
1: It's just outstanding. It's Saganaki. And it's flambéed with it's cheese, mm-hmm. and it's flambéed. I think it's with brandy, although I'll get corrected if it's not. It's just like I gotta go back and sample some more stuff here. It's all about sharing various platters. They may have been the first to create the Greek meat platter, which includes you listening closely now.
16: Of course,
1: lamb chops. You've eaten lamb chops.
16: I love lamb chops.
1: You love lamb chops.
16: Yeah.
1: Well, that's Greek. It's Greek food. Yeah. It's not just Greek food, but the way they prepare lamb chops.
16: I love lamb.
1: Mouth-watering, tender lamb. I know there's a vegan driving to Ottawa right now who has just turned us off. There's grilled pork shoulder. Many people think it's steak. It's actually pork shoulder. Juicy chicken. There's homemade sausages. Very unique among Greek restaurants. They've perfected all these recipes going back 30 years, and it really is outstanding. 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At the location in Point Claire and plenty of free parking. It is Filinos. Thank you and welcome aboard.
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0: Buffalo right back in, though. Here's Thompson, breakaway, and Dobish gets over to his left to take it away with a pod stop and hang on for the whistle.
1: The Habs open the door to a Buffalo quick transition, a long shift. All you're thinking about is going for a change. Second period, Tage Thompson forgotten behind the last line of defense. On a breakaway all alone, great patience by Jakub Dobeš to follow him from right to left as Thompson tries to use his long reach and the shot to elevate that puck over the pad, but Dobeš follows him all the way to the left side of his crease.
2: Welcome back, along with John Still, Lucas Scott, Mitch Melnick until 6 on TSN 690, following yet another memorable performance by the Montreal Canadiens and Jakub Dobeš. AAA Friday, Aaron Ward after 5, Pierre Maguire after 5:30. Bruno Gervais of RDS every Friday at this time. Welcome back.
3: How you guys doing?
2: Did you recognize that last voice on the describing the Dobeš save?
3: No.
2: Listen closely. Stop. Okay. You got to get Chris Stapleton out of your head.
1: The Habs open the door to a Buffalo quick transition, a long shift. All you're thinking about is going for a change.
2: Any idea? You work with him. Let me try this one.
1: It looks like this may be Jake Evans' second career playoff goal.
2: Any closer?
3: Maybe it's my Friday brain there, a big busy week, but no, I can't put it together.
2: He's your teammate on RDS, Mark Denis.
3: The Mark in English?
2: Yes, sir. I don't know if that's ever been done before.
3: Wow.
2: But he did it for us last night. John Goines is working the Q playoffs, and J.P. O'Connor was not available. And Mark Denis pinch hit and did a fabulous job alongside Victor Finley.
3: Oh, nice. Well, that's good. That's good to hear. He's everywhere right now, Mark. I know he's supporting the Saguenay as well. He was over there for a little bit. Awesome.

0: and some distasteful listener said he believes his English is better than my English, which got him banned from the text board for obvious reasons.
1: Bruno, it's just unreal how this team continues to make magic memories almost on a game by game basis here. I don't know where to start on this one. The Sabres were desperate, obviously, and they played like it, and it looked like Dobish was going to be driven from the net. And then another switch was flipped, and the game went completely the other way. How do you explain what we saw last night?
2: Well, the first part, for me, is Buffalo really came with the approach, a little bit like Carolina, where every time they got in the O-zone, obviously they were hard on pucks. They wanted to create turnovers. They wanted to put some pressure on Montreal's D, which kind of worked at first. Montreal wasn't really sharp in the execution, so a lot of turnovers fell into their hands. And they brought a lot of pucks to the net. So every time they get to O-zone, the offensive zone, they would just park one guy in front of Dobesh right at the blue. They kind of pushed him back a little bit. Dobesh, for me, felt deep in his net, especially in the first, early in the second. But then he got better as the game went on. And it was a huge change from, the second half of the game compared to the first part. But they put tons of pucks on net. Traffic was there. They weren't looking for a defensive play. They were looking to tip, rebound, everything they could at the net. So that was the first part of this game for me. And then from there, the switch happened. Obviously, the big save against Thompson is a big moment. It's important. But there was a build-up where I think a couple guys were engines. Like Hudson was an engine. Dimitar was an engine. They brought energy to a team that seemed that they were lacking energy in the early part of that game. And obviously, that big save was, a game-changer, and everything else that happened was a build-up towards getting control back in that game. So you got the big save. You kill a penalty, you score power play goals, so you just add everything up and you get the control back of that game.
3: Bruno, you mentioned Lane Hudson and Ivan Demidov being engines for the Canadiens. Did you think coming into the playoffs for the Canadiens that, Lane Hudson would, pretty much be the Canadiens' best player from game one against Tampa up until last night for the Canadiens?
2: No, I would lie if I would say yes. For me, that was the anticipation that I had for those playoffs. I was really waiting to see how Hudson was going to answer. Obviously, last year was really physical, and knowing that you were heading towards a playoff series against Tampa Bay in the first round, which, we saw the last game against Tampa Bay at home, where they had Perry just chasing him around. I said, all right, that's going to be quite of a challenge. And he rose to the occasion. Like, he really raised this game. And for me, he's the MVP of the Montreal Canadiens since the start of the playoffs. And he's been tremendous game in and game out. And the way he plays, the way he competes, the way he answered the bell, that's so impressive. And last night, that was him that really pulled the team back in the game. And that play that he made to Anderson to tie it up at 3, that was amazing.
0: Bruno, were you expecting a little bit? I know the game had gotten out of hand, but, I was expecting some more message sending towards the end of the game. There was that little scrum with, the time running out. But did it feel to you like the Sabres just kind of gave up on that game yesterday in a way that I don't think was a particularly positive way to go into a do-or-die game number 6.
2: For me, it's been since the start. Since we saw what Anderson did to Greenway in front of the net, I think it was game 2. Right at that moment, Montreal took the advantage of that, the physical side, or the, you would call it, the intimidation side of what you get in the playoffs. And the way Thompson is playing, Dallin is playing, even their big bodies, the way they're playing, for me, it's an amazing season for Buffalo. Been an amazing season. It's, far from over. You never say it's over, but if it stays the same off season, where the compete level was good, but it didn't go to the next level. And that's going to leave you with a lot of question mark and a lot of still adjustment and work to do in the off season.

0: Because the fight back and the intensity and every action that you do, taking that as a do or die situation, hasn't felt like that at all. I mean, it's a skilled team. They've done well. But you're in a situation where last night you really had to step up. And we saw, again, in discipline where, you know, Thompson penalty that really, you know, took them down big time. There was a lot of these little things. And even Dalin and Thompson and the leader since the start of this series, it's not showing you the same example. So there's a little bit of a urgency that's lacking in those situations. And, you know, you'd switch your goalie and Lindy Ruff was looking for a spark. You saw Luke Shen going after Jack High a little bit, asking him to go. Jack High, smart, you know, smart moves. And I know, no worry about that. We don't need that. And, you know, let's move on to the next phase, because Montreal has got that advantage right now. It's got the edge on that side of things, on the side of the play. And that gives more freedom. That gives more space to their skilled players, knowing that, you know, they don't have to be afraid of anybody, or they don't have to back down on anybody, or it's not going to be that challenging physically as it was in round one. So that's one thing that I was expecting more of Buffalo, because they went and got Stanley, they got Shen, they got Carrick, Malenstein plays like that. So I was expecting a lot more sandpaper and make it hard to play against, you know, versus Montreal. But it hasn't been like that. And by that, I don't mean you don't have to put someone in the third row all the time. For me, I think Carrier's playing bigger than Power and Dalin and Stanley was, or Sam Wilson. Like, he's blocking shot and he's in people's face. He doesn't back down. He'll take it and make a play. And the intensity that it brings just makes everyone around him bigger.
1: Yeah, you mentioned Malenstein. He's been really quiet. Who did he nail a couple of games ago?
2: Jakub Dobish?
1: No, there was a player, and I wonder if it took more out of him than the player he hit. I just can't remember who it was, because he normally, like, he finished his check on Jack Eye last night, and that's been the only time you've really noticed him as a thumper. Luke Shen, if he was going to be in the lineup, he should have challenged Jack Eye in the pregame warm-up. I don't know if he did or not. But at some point early in the game is when you go after Jack Eye, not at the end of the game when the rink is empty. That's another thing. The Canadiens have emptied the rink in Buffalo in the last two home games. They've outscored the Sabres 11-4. It's almost as if the fans giving up on the Sabres led the Sabres to give up on themselves.
0: That's what it feels like, and that must be so frustrating. And we could hear the ole, ole, ole there in Buffalo last night. You're right. I think Luke Shen was trying, obviously, to bring a spark. Your team is ahead, you know, early in the game. So you're going to, especially that you scored that early. I don't think Luke was on the ice before the first goal. So you're up one. You don't want to put yourself, your team in any bad situation. You're looking at a start of the game that really belonged to Buffalo. So I don't think Luke was kind of looking to change things up. And if I was Luke, I'd probably say no, making sure that the momentum doesn't switch out of that. But then when it started getting out of hand, we could see him. He made a couple extra strides to go toward Jack Eye, and Jack Eye would just wave him off, get behind the linesman, don't get in that trouble, and Montreal was in control. So it was kind of hard for him to get a spark. But, I mean, if you add up the amount of ice time from Shen and Jack Eye, I think you'd barely make it to 10 minutes. So it's hard for these two to be on the ice at the same time. I'm looking for a spark from somewhere else. We saw Benson and Doan. They've been tremendous in that playoff. And Benson's probably the smallest player on Buffalo, and he's playing the biggest. You got a lot of big bodies that are playing the puck. They're, you know, they're good skaters. They're playing good. They're doing their job. But you're in a playoff series. You need to invest in that physical aspect of the game, because you make it that much harder for the opponent to, you know, get time and space and everything. And I feel it's been more a series about that looks like with Montreal's style, really in their strength, because there's time, there's space. And for Montreal, they have tons of tools to get the momentum back, because as soon as they get in the OZP, they get time, they get space, they can make plays, they feel good about all that, and, you know, they've been scoring goals.
1: Must be so much fun for them, considering, you know, Tampa Bay in the first round, there was no room to do anything. Yeah. It looks like they're having fun.
0: Oh, as soon as they get the puck and they get control a little bit, they got some room, and they create plays, they create second, third, fourth opportunities in the O-zone. And yeah, they're getting creative, and it's hard. I mean, obviously they were just 1-for-7 there in game 4, but they got time, they got space, they got opportunities, and then what do you know? Next game they're 2-for-2 because it's a build up. Like you look at the patterns that the other team is doing, you look at what they're trying to do. You're getting better and better looks because you're adjusting. So if you give time and space to these guys, they're not going to fail a ton. Like they might miss a couple of opportunities, but they'll get, you know, they'll know where to attack. They'll know what to do. They get time and space to really see what's going on, and they're gonna find a way in back in the net.
2: Bruno, you know, how much do the Canadians draw on that game 6 that they had against Tampa tomorrow in order to close out the series?
1: If they play as well as they did that night, that's over.
2: Right. And Marty pointed that out as well. That was one of the best games that they played, and they still didn't come away with the win.
0: You're 100% right. If they play like they played last game 6 against Tampa Bay, that's a win for them. Every series, it's different. There's a different vibe to it. Every game is different within a series. So you just got to come with the same approach. And for Montreal, you can, you know, you have the confidence that you know you're able to do it. Even though you lost game 4, it was up for grab. It wasn't your best effort, but you were still at so many opportunities. So for me, if you play hard on them and you skate them, you're going to get your look. So if defensively you can be as tight as you can against them and not give them, you know, second and third opportunities with turnovers and feed their transition, the look that we've had the last couple of games is Buffalo doesn't want to fight for it. So that's what you want. The mentality is you got to make them fight for it. Don't give them that easy turnover, that transition, the breakaway, the two-on-one. That's what Buffalo's looking for. If you make it tight one end and you don't give them that easy opportunity, you know you're going to get your looks and you're going to be able to bury.
1: Bruno Gervais, great talking to you always every Friday. Enjoy tomorrow night. Where are you watching this one tomorrow? Are you working?
0: No, I'm not working this one. There's a couple of training camps happening, so I'll be spending the day in a hockey rink. And at night, I was looking maybe to head by actually to the Bell Center or maybe on the couch. Watch that on the couch and enjoy that as much as possible.
1: That's exactly what I'm doing. And I'm wrestling with whether to join John still post-game if the Canadians win. I'm wrestling with that downtown. I don't know.
0: It's gonna get fun. It's gonna get chaotic.
3: What about you there, Gervais? Will we see you at Hurley's?
0: Is that the post game tomorrow?
3: Oh, you're damn straight.
0: Oh, that's your spot for post game.
3: Mm-hmm.
1: That's our spot. It pre game, post game, during the game, weekends, weeknights. That's our spot. Have a great one.
0: Right, have a good weekend, guys.
1: I think that was a polite no, John.
3: That was a dodge. It was an artful dodge. Samantha's been media trained.
1: AAA Friday with Aaron Ward. Ask Aaron anything next.
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11: Difficult drive 20 westbound from Angrignon to about Norman. Eastbound side from 32nd Avenue to the Ville-Saint-Pierre interchange. 13 south, you're slow from Côte de l'Est down to the 2013 north. Just slows right around the 640. Northbound to Carey, slow its length. Southbound side, you're busy top third. Outbound Champlain is slow go from Turcotte-Mercier from Ville-Saint-Pierre. Fuel up this weekend. 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I'm Robin Flynn from the CJD 800 Traffic Center.
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6: Listen, embellishment is part of the element of the playoff because they realize that it's such a slim margin for victory that if you can get away with getting someone down, it doesn't just take away momentum, but it gives you a gifted opportunity for 2 minutes to actually seize some offensive chances.
23: It's Aaron Ward.
8: It's AAA Friday. We'll get to your questions for Aaron after we dig into the Canadiens' win over Buffalo last night that Aaron kind of predicted.
6: Screw it. I'm going to go Montreal with a victory 4-2 with an empty netter.
8: That's not really how he felt. You heard him say screw it there. What did you really feel, Aaron?
6: Well, I called you after I made the prediction and told you I wanted to call 7-4. I just had this feeling that usually come game five, you've seen enough of each other to understand exactly what you're doing. It's not systems that win. It's a series of mistakes, what you can force your opponent into doing, and who has momentum. And I just felt like Montreal knows how to play in the road, 3 out of 4 against Tampa, 1 out of 2 already in Buffalo, and they just had it. They had it within their grasp. So I thought that it was going to be a screwy game with lots of goals.
8: Yeah, but I don't think anybody thought that the first three goals on four shots would go in on Dobish, especially that third one. And we were all waiting for the hook, And, man, you got to give him a lot of credit, right, in addition to the Canadians deciding to keep him in, how he was able to refocus.
6: All right, listen, the play of the game happened at the 16-minute mark of the second period. That's it. The game was in the hands of the Montreal Canadiens at that point, even though they were down 3-2. When Tage Thompson has a breakaway and Dova shuts the door on the road, that's either the nail in the coffin and Buffalo feels really good about themselves and they've got, you know, the ability to basically waste the game out, or Montreal, again, is still within reach. They've maintained the same kind of theme where they're never down more than a goal and they have an opportunity to claw themselves back in it. And there's a belief, there's a clear belief on that locker room. No one has to come out and say it, answer a question in an interview. You can see it from a fan base. See it from the media, that Montreal's composure right now in light of adversity in a game, whether being down or, you know, a guy gets hurt or, you know, you're dealing with a penalty, they don't seem to be the Montreal Canadiens of past where there's like a visible panic to their game, both in execution and organization. It looks like they're on autopilot. So he here, as bad as Dobish was, 3 goals, 3 shots consecutive, there you have a guy that served notice to his team, like, I'm back. You guys go ahead and play your game. And what did Montreal do in response? Took over the game.
8: Is it possible that because he didn't score and there's so much of a spotlight on Tage Thompson, he's picked up some points on the power plays, but it's kind of been like the Suzuki line. That line has been dreadful, 5-on-5, that he's so frustrated, he goes and does something as stupid as he did to Jake Evans, which leads to the Suzuki goal and basically the game?
6: So I'm not really exactly sure what he was thinking when he did that. It was far away from the play with, I mean, it's nowhere near the net. If you expect scrums or cross-checks, usually you try and mask them within groups or populations of players where you might get away with it. I mean, that was just aching for a call. And at that stage of the game, you're giving Montreal an opportunity to walk themselves back into some offensive chances. The Tage Thompson situation, I think, what was it, 41 goals in the season?
8: Yes.
6: It goes back to the same, like, Buffalo almost mirrors itself with Montreal. You can complain all you want about the top line, but both teams are effectively doing enough to shut down the most talented players on the opponent's bench. Where this comes into play and where the true game is playing itself out is where is the depth coming in? And, I mean, the idea that Texier gets a goal and you're looking at Bolduc getting goals in the past, and now we have Demidov, who seemingly, after just one game, decided to emerge and find himself and understand where he can maximize his opportunities, where he's most deadly. And you saw glimpses of it yesterday where, you know, he does enough for this game to influence it that he gets the, what do they call that, a coyote or a wolf hat?
7: It's the wolf head.
6: It looks like more like an injured coyote to me than a wolf.
7: Oh, I know. But
6: that's pathetic, but I will go with it. Whatever's working for them. But it goes back again. Is this stage of the season, you're going to play with bumps, bruises, so potentially he's nursing something. He refused to answer the question. Every team, and I'll caution this because, you know, that's an excuse used by teams for years when things aren't going well, where our guys were injured. Well, you know, I'm sure Montreal and Buffalo equally have the same amount of injuries to their key players, and it's a matter of managing and battling through best you can, and your depth covering up for rising to the surface, in fact, at this stage, and picking up the slack. And man, in Montreal on a game in game out basis is getting contributions from just about everybody in the lineup.
7: Aaron, you talk so much about momentum in game, not necessarily game to game. And that game, if the Canadians, I don't know, if it's last year against the Capitals, maybe in the first round against the Tampa Bay Lightning, that goes off the rails in the first period. They get some timely goal scoring. They're able to kind of weather an early second period storm, and then the Sabres kind of had nothing. Just, what have you made of the way that they've been able, especially in this series, to claw back momentum whenever Buffalo seems to get it?
6: See, I don't necessarily agree that even in the Tampa series that momentum might have fallen in the favor of Tampa. I feel like we're seeing something different. I'm going to use the composure word again. I'm watching this Montreal Canadiens team, and this is like the smile moment as a fan where you realize, like, oh, our team has matured. Our team has taken on an identity. They get it. They have figured out there's a simplicity to the game, to sticking with consistency in your approach and who you are. And so I would say yesterday, I don't know if you guys saw my tweet slash, I don't know what we call it on Blue Sky when we post, but I did some crack staff research for myself. In all the games that Montreal has won up till yesterday, on the road, they scored the first goal. So I thought to myself, all right, well, this is going to have to buck a trend. And again, nothing throughout that game, even when Buffalo was at the peak of, like, influence in the game, possessing the puck for the periods of time, and they were really kind of short periods of time, that I feel like Montreal looked like they're completely out of sorts and it was going to take a while to get back on the rails. They have kind of calm things for themselves. In light of the fact you're playing in the road, Montreal has assumed a really good road identity of not letting the referees influence anything, let the fan base influence anything, let their bench talk it out, that whatever's going on and whatever they are all seeing and feeling in the midst of a game, there seems to be a decent level of communication on how to counter it. And the D-zone, like, this is a part of the season where your defense, if you're a bad defensive team, you're going to be eliminated. I mean, look at Edmonton. Gone. I mean, they covered up with offense, but eventually you get exposed. Montreal is right now the best defensively I have seen them since I've been on radio for the last 6 years. I mean, even the run during COVID. I mean, this team right now, in light of the fact you got some pretty young guys in the back end, they're doing an amazing job of sorting it out and getting control of the attack that's coming at them in the defensive zone.
8: Yeah, I love what I saw from the defensemen, especially. It seemed to me that when they did get in trouble, especially early in the game in their own zone, it was the forwards. It was a Caulfield, a really poor turnover, and the forwards, the drunk uncles, missing assignments and not handling the puck properly. But I don't know if I've seen Caden Gooley play a better game considering the circumstances than he did last night.
6: No, I'm cheery on the Sunday too, with that little altercation at the end, right? You know you have it in hand. You're on the scoreboard. Rub their face in the crap that they've laid on the rink. I'm trying to find
7: it was just so funny, Aaron, because he's like, he's over there to celebrate with Dobish, and then, you know, he's getting into it a little bit with Greenway, gets separated, and then he like half-heartedly goes over there. He's like, okay, enough of this, goes over there and then starts giving the business.
8: What is the deal with Jordan Greenway? It's been around a long time. I have never seen a big fourth liner be so timid in a playoff series.
6: Haphazard about his approach and what he's, I know, I almost feel like he's okay. So let's put it the other way. How do you feel about Arbor Jacki right now?
8: I cannot picture the Canadians going to the next round and not having him in the lineup.
6: Mm. Correct. I feel like he's put a stamp on this team in terms of, like, he's not costing them, right? And that's the argument that we had about, you know, how is he going to find himself in the lineup when it really matters, when you have to button it up, you have to make the right play. He's making the right play. He's also not costing them on the discipline end of it. In fact, he's taking the right times to make a statement, like pop a guy in the face when you got momentum. At the end of the game, wrestle two guys. And when you're done and you're separated, look at the fan base and the stands that's smiling at them. Like TNT, is it TNT? Yeah, TNT was televising the game last night. They had a great angle of Jacki just with that crap-eaten grin on his face, yep, with a stash going across, looking at the fans that were, like, normally banging on the glass because they have something to say about it. But you just curb-stomped their team in their own building. And at that point, Jacki should smile. And he should try and pull a Kirby Doc and wrestle two guys by the head. Like, there's moments in this where they're exercising their physical kind of dominance over Buffalo, and I did not expect that. We talked game one about, look at the size of this Buffalo team. Buffalo is playing stupid hockey at times. It's costing them, and Montreal is getting away with and effectively utilizing the abrasiveness of their physical game and really kind of dominating Buffalo. And I'm with you on Greenway. I can't for the life of me figure out, like, I don't know if it's because he's killing so many penalties. Maybe he's getting more ice time than he is, but he doesn't seem as if he has the energy level that you would expect out of a guy that can impact a game like that.
8: All right, just to put pause on the series for a second, a very big story broke just a little while ago before you joined us, John, on the Vegas front.
7: Yeah, the Golden Knights did not make, head coach John Tortorella and the players were not available after the game last night against the Ducks. So they were docked a second round pick in this year's draft, and John Tortorella fined $1,000. Now, a couple insiders have come out and said that Vegas have been warned a couple times already this playoffs, but that's a pretty sizable punishment for what happened last night, and I can't understand why Vegas. Why would Vegas do something like that after they just won a series? Apparently, they were upset about the Brandon McNabb suspension for his hit on Ryan Poehling, but just cost them second round pick and John Tortorella $100,000.
6: As much as we know about National Hockey League and pro hockey, do you ever think you're going to get the better of Gary Bettman by making a statement, by protesting silently or in whatever fashion? You think not? Stepping out in front of the media. Like, so I've seen all kinds of angles in this. Like, there's a million reporters on all social media platforms talking about next time John Tortorella, when he's out of work, which he's been out of work 8-9 separate times because he's been passed around, don't give him a job in media in light of this. So it's interesting to see that there is actually a purpose to their inaction. I'll call it this way. But at this point, you just won a series. What is it that you gain from not talking? Like, honestly, it's going to make it worse because you're now going to have to talk about everything you should have talked about last night. Player's going to be, okay, uncle. And then you're going to have to talk about the fact that you guys lost a second rounder, which I can't imagine from a management standpoint that's making anybody happy, because a second rounder is where you find your diamonds in the rough, right? The guys that escaped the first round but have that high level of skill that you're just hoping they connect the dots, and all of a sudden it's like an amazing pickup for your franchise. So,
8: I can't believe it. That was a Tortorella call. I mean, I get it. They're upset that McNabb. By the way, McNabb raced across the ice to hit Poehling, and Poehling's head snapped into the glass. But you've just won to advance to the conference final. But he's upset that he didn't have Brandon McNabb for the game, so he's going to not meet the media. I would imagine that it was more McCrimmon or the front office saying, okay, we're going to...
7: Well, then why is Tortorella fined $100,000?
8: He's supposed to buck. It's the coach is supposed to meet the media. The GM doesn't meet the media. Like, I don't know. I'm just speculating here. It's and keep in mind, with what Aaron pointed out, people should know that Gary Bettman wrote his thesis on the mafia.
9: Are you serious?
8: Yes.
6: Yeah, nobody's...
8: His college
6: nobody's
8: thesis
6: Gary.
8: Was all about the workings of the mafia.
9: Wow.
8: And so, yeah, you're not winning a war with Bettman as a governor, an owner.
6: No. In fact, when I was in TV with TSN, I swear to God, Gary carried around a security officer who looked exactly like Big Tuna. No, I'm not joking. Like, this dude was a former NYPD, and he had a nickname. I don't remember his nickname, but every time I saw him, I definitely stepped aside. I was like, I am not messing with that guy.
8: All right. What a silly story. It's just mind-boggling to me. Do you give Vegas any chance whatsoever against Colorado?
6: I do at this stage. Once you make the conference finals, there are things that are outside of our knowledge, outside of our control, those being injuries, those being guys that are struggling with their game. So I would say Vegas, having had the series the way they had against Anaheim, I think is good for them. They found their offense. I think that Minnesota exposed a few things about Colorado that I didn't expect to be exposed. What those things are right now, I don't know, but I don't think Colorado expected. I think Colorado thought, we're going to pump these guys in four. They went through a tough series with Dallas. We're just far too fast for them. I think that there's a little bit of a wart in net for Colorado, and when you get in a tighter series with some guys having to battle through injuries and overcomes adversity, this is where the series gets closer.
10: Questions, quirky fact finding, or just curious about road trip etiquette? It's AAA Friday. Ask Aaron Anything with Aaron Ward.
8: All right, we've got to zip through these. Enzo and LaSalle, I think we all want to know this. Who would Aaron cheer for in the Eastern Conference Final, Montreal or Carolina?
6: Montreal. I played hockey today
11: My buddy from PEI, who was my D partner, who's a Montreal Canadiens fan, I said the same thing. He's like, I'm going to struggle because I'm an adopted Carolina fan. I laughed at him. I'm like, no, we're cheering for Montreal. We're good.
12: So that would be Tuesday. I said Thursday earlier in the show, right? It is Tuesday.
9: If it ends tomorrow.
12: Yeah. Yeah. Tuesday in Carolina, game one, if it ends tomorrow. Thursday, if it doesn't end. Well, I look for another because we had a contest that kind of took over the text board. Luca in the Village, you got a question ready for Aaron.
9: Yeah, Aaron, did you ever feel like you knew more than any of your coaches?
11: Oh, yeah.
12: Yeah, his last one.
11: I felt like when I was in New York, I felt like I knew more than all the coaching staff. They were the Rangers. I felt as though, like, your grasp of who's leading your team and what you have in this team and how to utilize in this team makes absolutely no sense, and I would do it a completely different way. And honestly, the team was run that way. The patients ran the asylum in New York.
12: Greg, on the West Island, when you played in the NHL, were sticks breaking the way they are these days?
11: No, but I would... Here's the truth. I would have killed to play with a stick that these guys are playing with right now. They are incredibly light, incredibly responsive, cannot get over the performance, especially the flex. Like, I used to use a 120 flex. Currently, for hockey, I use an 85, and I cannot get over how amazing it is to pass and shoot with it. So I would take the risk of having my stick break two or three times a game versus having to carry around that, like, piece of lumber.
12: Do you think the fact that Cole Caulfield and Lane Hutson not being in the Olympics was a blessing in disguise?
11: I don't think it really matters. It's like it's six one half dozen the other. I don't think that the experience pays dividends right now. I don't think the lack of wear and tear on their body. I mean, let's be honest. Lane Hutson probably was at the rink somewhere in Costa Rica. Lane Hutson probably found a hockey rink in Costa Rica to skate at covertly so that no one knew it was him. But I don't think he took the time off, so it's not like he gave his body rest.
12: Yeah, look at if you watched Minnesota, Quinn Hughes, he was playing 33
7: I'd
12: minutes.
7: I'd love to know what a rink in Costa Rica looks like.
12: Final one before we get one from John. From Neil in British Columbia. Aaron, how valuable is it for Fowler to see the trust St. Louis and the coaching staff are given to Dobish, especially when nobody would have questioned pulling Dobish last night?
11: Well, I think that here are the things that we don't know if it came into play. While he's sitting there, and it was a short period of time in which he has the goals go in, what is Marty saying to his team, right? So the truth is, this is a bonding moment, growth moment, when all of a sudden your team finally has your back after Dobish has had the team's back for the entirety of the playoffs. So it was a moment in time that allowed itself to play itself out, which I think was great for the team. But great on Fowler to look at it and see how they manage their goalies. I mean, think about, was it Keenan used to yank goalies?
12: Yes.
11: On a whim?
12: Yeah.
11: Goalies don't want to play for coaches like that. They have a good rapport and know when a goalie wants to battle through what he's dealing with, or they take him out of his misery.
7: This is a great one from Elliot in Ottawa. AAA Friday, you got to pick between John, Luca, and Mitch. Start a business with one, write a book with one, and coach a team with one.
11: Oh, wow. Okay, start a business with one.
7: Well, it ain't me or Luca.
12: We almost did, and that'll be a story for another day.
11: Okay, well, Mitch, knowing that Mitch is in pro... a promotion business, I'll stick with Mitch on the business. What are my other two options?
7: Write a book with one, coach a team with one.
11: You guys can't even spell. Why would I write a book with either of you?
7: Oh, please. We are much more learned.
11: Coach a team. Well, given the fact that John Still is a Liverpool fan and they lost again today, that omits him from coaching anything because he can't do anything with his teams. So I guess we're writing a book. The guide to dating a Scottishman. That'll be about it. I mean,
7: no warm weather.
11: And then Luca and I are apparently coaching a team. I'm gonna say Luca. We're coaching a retirees bocce ball team. That's probably what we're qualified for.
9: I like that.
11: You can drink while you're playing bocce ball. So I'm all in. Actually,
12: I love the bocce reference. That's fantastic. Okay, so.
8: In the last series, the Canadiens had a chance to eliminate the Tampa Bay Lightning in Game 6 on home ice. It turned into one of the greatest games a lot of us have seen in decades. Is there any way, based on what you've seen leading up to tomorrow night, 8 p.m., that would make you think Buffalo can extend this series?
11: Listen, I think where it Buffalo can extend the series if Montreal wants to give them the breath of life. So what they learned from the last series against Tampa is, as tight as that game was, you serve yourself well to play relaxed on your front toe, right? So they were in the game, and it was a hell of a game, and it was great to watch. But as it got towards the end, and it got tighter towards the expiration of regulation and into overtime, you could see Montreal start to dial it back. Whether or not they were tired, whether or not they're apprehensive, nervous, I don't know what it was. But from that experience, you've got to turn it 180, and you cannot have that happen. So you have to give Buffalo every friggin' reason to pack up their bags and get on with the summer. And that doesn't mean you have to score. That you have to make the game tough on them so that that Game 7 mentality, which is Game 7 for Buffalo, you also have to learn that's what Tampa came in with. How do you counter that Game 7? You have to elevate because you're only going to get so many Game 6s to recover in Game 7 if you lose Game 6. Don't let Buffalo breathe. And that's what it is. Tighten it down. Play hard. Play the same aggressive. Drive them into penalties at home. Do not put a show on for the fans.
8: Thank you, as always, for a great week. We'll do it again on Monday, either to tee up Montreal, Carolina, or preview Game 7 in Buffalo. Thanks, Aaron.
11: All right. Look forward to it, guys.
13: A lot. I mean, Game 6 against Tampa, we probably played one of our best game of the series and didn't win. So, you know, it probably takes your best and more.
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31: TSN 690 traffic.
32: We have an accident right now, 20 westbound at Norman. Only one lane available to get around that accident. You're backing into the Turcotte interchange. Eastbound 20 is slow go from 32nd Avenue to Ville-Saint-Pierre. 13 south seeing volume from Hickmore down to the 2013 north looks good. Northbound to carry a slow go its length. Southbound side, you're busy top third. 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I'm Robin Flynn from the CJD 800 Traffic Center.
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0: Canada's most gripping true crime stories are all in one place. 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
12: Apologies. I thought Aaron did such a great job setting up what's at stake for tomorrow for the Canadians, but I didn't ask for an actual prediction, and he just texted me. 3-1. His call is 3-1 Canadians for tomorrow.
7: What did he need Aaron's prediction for when I was the closest from last night?
9: John has had like a gripe with Aaron's predictions like over the last couple
12: jealous.
9: Of months.
12: He's just jealous. Clearly. He's jealous of Aaron's entire life.
9: Oh, my God.
7: Well, I don't disagree. Wow. I mean...
12: He's won a Stanley Cup.
7: I think you'd be insane to not be somewhat jealous of Aaron's life.
9: It was very cool.
7: Except for being a Manchester United fan. That sounds pretty terrible.
9: That was uncalled for.
12: Did somebody sing Alouette?
9: Someone did sing Nicolas Durand-Soul.
12: Nick, thank you very much for listening. You'll be on the mountain a week from tonight. Alouette's Red Blacks exhibition opener as the Isles get set training right now in Quebec City. Do want to remind you about Peter and Susan and Mark and the entire gang at Pizzeria Magpie, 16 McGuire Street, Mile End. 16 is the number on the storefront. 16 is the number of years they've been in that neighborhood. 16 is the number of years they've worked in conjunction with the gang at New Milano Pepperoni, the king of pepperoni in Quebec. And to continue to celebrate in their 16th year, when you dine on site at Magpie, mention TSN 690 or Melnick in the afternoon, and you get yourself a full New Milano pepperoni pie for just $15. 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
33: It's time for the playoff primer.
34: The Canadians, I'm worried, Sean, they gave up 20 shots in the third period.
4: Oh, no.
34: I'm just kidding. The Canadians took the Buffalo Sabres to the woodshed. They put them through the wood chipper. They annihilated them. Got any more words for me?
4: But what about, I mean, if we continue with the wood chipper, I mean, you worried that the Buffalo Sabres are going to...
34: I'm not worried about the Buffalo Sabres.
4: Going to come back to life?
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4: 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Jakub Dobesh struggles, bounces back, and locks down that massive win.
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37: Next save wins. We'll just need one here tonight eventually. This might be one that Dobesh wants back. Hudson gives the Buffalo Sabres and Hellenius a little bit of room on the entry, and it might have gone off Hudson a tad when he's trying to block this shot. but this will go right between the wickets, right five hole, right along the ice against Dobesh.
0: Martin, after the third Buffalo goal, there's a shot of you on the bench, and you're looking at Trevor Letowski, and he's got the earpiece in.
1: Yeah.
0: And I'm wondering, are you asking upstairs what the goalie coach thinks, and then who ultimately would have made that call?
1: Well, ultimately, it's probably my decision, right? But it's, I feel like the goalie position is probably the one position that I can't help much, you know? And so I try to stay out of it, right? And not be emotionally driven and being upset that we're down. Like the first period was chaotic on both sides, right? And,

0: that moment. I personally was watching, and I was shaking my head in admiration of what he said and how he said it.
1: The best boss I ever worked for was Craig Patrick, and the biggest reason why is he told people what their roles were. He empowered you to do your job, and he let you do your job without any interference. And if he trusted you, he let you have a big say in terms of what was going on in the organization. Scotty believed that. Bob Johnson believed that. And because of that, we were able to win two cups in a row. And a third year was a President's Trophy. So, I'm a big fan of that. I loved what Marty said. I loved the way it played out. At ice level, I thought hats off to Marco Marciano. He understands the player because he works with them all the time. Our goalie coach, when I worked in Pittsburgh in particular, where I had the most success in my career, was Jill Malosh. And I would tell Jill all the time, hey, dude, you're in charge of the goalies. I'll take care of the rest, because I was running the practices. And it was all good. So I really admire that. I respect it. It's something that's tried and true if you believe in it. And I thought it was a great soundbite, great learning lesson for everybody.
0: Pierre, you mentioned the other night that the TSN turning point was that crazy goal off the stanchion in the Zamboni area by Tage Thompson. Was the TSN turning point last night Tage Thompson being stopped on the breakaway?
1: Yep, and I said that right after the game on numerous shows that I did, so I do believe that was the case. And good on Jakub Dobis for coming up with that. And then obviously it could have been 4-2, but it's 3-2. And then all of a sudden, you know, Anderson scores off that faceoff win by Phil Deneau. It's a great play by Lane Hutson, by the way. I don't know how much love Lane Hutson's getting, but he should be getting a ton.
0: Hold on. Hold on.
2: And guess who? Lane Hutson again.
0: That is Mark Denis was working color alongside Victor Finley last night on an emergency basis, and he said a lot more than that. That was just spectacular, again.
1: Yeah, it was. It's just there are very few guys in the league that have the ability to do what Lane does. And I know that everybody's got their own favorite. I'm a big believer in Jake Sanderson. I helped turn him pro. I think he's great. I think Lane Hutson's great. I think Zach Werenski's great. I think Cale Makar's great. I think Quinn Hughes is great. I think there are a lot of great players in the league. For whatever reason, I just think Lane Hutson elevates his game at the right time almost all the time. And I have so much admiration for that. I really do.
0: So you look at the key players, right, Pierre? And I'll turn it over to John and Luca. Is Dobish looked like for the first time since the playoffs started? It's been a long run. There's nothing shameful about any goalie hitting a wall at some point with all the close games they've been in. He bounces back. Doesn't take a break. He bounces back. Ivan Demidov is struggling to score goals. He takes over the game in the third period. Lane Hutson had maybe his worst game as a Hab. He's taken over the series since game one. All these young players are, they're just growing so much in front of our eyes.
1: One of the most iconic pictures I've seen in the last 4 years around the National Hockey League and around the hockey world is the picture of Marty St. Louis with his right arm around the right shoulder of Ivan Demidov last night after he scored, and the reaction of Demidov in his face, and you see his teeth, and you see his eyes, and you see the joy, and you see Marty St. Louis. Most coaches don't do that, by the way, smiling along with him. You know, I kind of know the work you put into guys, and there's really never a braggadocious moment when you're a coach. You worship the player and you care about the player. You don't brag about the work you did with the player. You let the player do that for you with his performance. That was a beautiful picture that was taken last night. I watched that and I saw it, and I'm like, wow, that's just, it'll never get old. That should be hanging in the dressing room around the Bell Center for years and years and years. That's a beautiful picture. It really is.
0: I thought you were going to say it should be hanging in the Louvre. Go ahead, John, with Pierre McGuire.
1: No, sir.
3: Pierre, what was different for Ivan Demidov that led to that breakout last night?
1: I think he's been playing pretty well, but I think the biggest thing is when he scores, guys that score feel better about themselves. Obviously, John, I think the biggest thing is he moved off of being on the flank and moved to the inside part of the ice, which I thought, you know, obviously was really important for him. But he made a great play on the Evans goal. Sapkowski made a great play on his goal. So I think just he wants the puck. He wants

0: be a difference maker. He's proud of it, and he can be a difference maker, and he will be. You know, the biggest thing, we can talk about all the superlatives, John, all we want about yesterday or last night. It wasn't a great game. It really wasn't. It wasn't a great game. But the Canadians did what they had to do to win. You don't get extra points because the artistic impression is really good. But all that should be gone from their repertoire right now. They got to focus on closing this thing out tomorrow. Just get it done. Just get it done on Saturday night, and then we can have a great party on Monday when we do the show again.
1: I'm curious along those lines with the Buffalo Sabres. Statistically a little older than the Canadians, but playoff-wise, much less experienced, facing elimination for the first time this very successful season. Lindy Ruff from Buffalo before they left Montreal.
2: I know how they feel. I know how much they care. I just feel a day away from the rink, not coming here, is a good thing. We don't need to watch video today. We don't need to talk about the game. We need to move on. There's only one game that counts now, and that is the game tomorrow. All likelihood, we may not even skate tomorrow. We'll save everything we got for tomorrow night. That's my initial thoughts right now.
1: I'm guessing you're nodding your head?
0: Yes, I am. Here I am about 3,200 miles away from where you are right now, and I am nodding my head. Appropriate phraseology, great composure in his voice, support for his players. The biggest chore, and I know people at home don't understand this till they've been through it, is that the hardest thing to do at this time of the year if you're a player is to go to the rink and put your equipment on and tie your skates and practice and then do it again and then play that night. It's no fun. Trust me, it's no fun. And so the players, you want to make sure they have to bring it. Tomorrow's going to be from 8 to 10:30. That's the message you got to sell to your players. I need you from 8 tomorrow night till 10:30 tomorrow night because we're winning this thing in regulation. That's when I need you. That was Scotty's biggest thing, and it worked all the time. And, you know, like he wasn't running our practices. I was. And he'd say, you know, up here, give him a day off today. I'm like, okay, you know way more than me. And we would do that. And there were times we'd say, kick their butts. And we would do that too. So you figure it out. And experience matters. And Lindy's got a plethora of experience.
3: Pierre, some news coming out over the last hour about the Vegas Golden Knights as they did not make players or their coaches available last night. So they're fined. Well, John Tortorella fined $100,000, the team stripped of a second-round pick this year. Apparently, you know, there's a bunch of reports coming out that they'd been previously warned, apparently with player postseason availabilities. Just what do you make of it, and what do you make of the timing of that happening after you've just won a series?
0: They were ticked off because Brad McNabb got suspended for one game for a sit on Ryan Poehling. So that was their little mini protest. They were mad about that.
4: Isn't that childish?
0: I don't. What's that?
4: Isn't that childish?
0: Yes, it is, very much so. I can't believe that, you know, that actually happened. If you want, I'll tell a quick story.
4: Sure.
0: I remember doing a Ranger game for NBC. I think it was a 12 or 12:30 start. Rangers, I think, versus Philadelphia, if I remember correctly. And John was coaching the Rangers. And I went on their bench, and he said, I'm not doing the interview. And I said, oh, yes, you are. Because we used to tape them after the second TV timeout. I said, oh, yes, you are. And he said, no, I'm not. So I said, John, how much money do you make? This is like the players are listening to this. And I go, how much money do you make? It's none of your business. I said, John, you're doing the interview. And I hear the guys in the truck say, do the interview, do the interview. And I'm like, finally he capitulated and did it. But, like, I don't get it. Because you know what? He's a really good coach. I'm just telling you, he's a really good coach. I coached against him a lot. He's a really good coach. I don't know why he does this stuff. I don't understand it. I don't get it.
1: Final one, Luca.
5: Pierre, just to go back to Marty, you know, can you speak to just his feel of his team, of the game, of the moment? Because obviously, you know, you have the whole Dobesh situation last night, but, you know, we've spoken quite a few times on this show about, you know, him taking timeouts at the appropriate time and knowing what to get the most out of his players and, you know, line juggling, all those kinds of things. Can you speak to that a bit?
0: I just think that as a former player, he gets it. And this is the thing that I think he gets the most. He's got three boys that are very good players, you know, and some, one of them started out at one school and had to leave to go to another. One's at Harvard University and the other one's just coming up. They're all good players, trust me. They're all Division I college hockey players and they're good players. So he knows what kids are thinking in this age group. He understands what makes guys tick. It's a big part of it. And Luca, I'm going to share something with you I've never said publicly before, and I'm going to say it for the first time. I asked Scotty once, what's the key to your success? He was my roommate for 2 years. Like we'd go to dinner every night. We had a lot of fun. And I said, what do you think has happened? Like, how did this happen for you? He said, I coached for 5 decades, but I understood every decade because they always change. And I paid attention to social trends and what people were doing and how they were acting and how kids were behaving and how kids were being raised and what were the newest trends in society. And it allowed him to adjust and adapt over time. And I thought that at that time, I was like, really? I don't see that. But then all of a sudden, I did start to see it. And I think Marty St. Louis really understands that concept. Maybe not as complex as what Scotty was able to do, because Marty's just starting. But could you imagine doing something for 5 decades and being able to adapt to it? Bowman was able to do it, and it's because of what I just told you.
1: Great way to wrap up another week, Pierre. Hopefully when we meet again on Monday, we'll be teeing up the Eastern Conference Final. If not, it'll be Game 7.
0: Yeah, I'm counting on the new series. You know, I just want to share this with you. I'm really happy the way Crosby handled everything. I'm glad Canada won today against Sweden. You see, some of those young Swedish kids are pretty good. And so that's really good for the NHL draft, which is something that's coming up much more quickly than what we thought. But I would say this, the Canadians win game 6 if they focus on scoring early like Vegas did last night. We talked about it yesterday. Vegas scored first. Anaheim was in trouble, and they were.
1: Take their will away.
0: Got to score first. What's that?
1: Take their will away.
0: Yep. Break their spirit. Exactly right.
1: Thanks again, Pierre. All the best. Talk on Monday.
0: I can't wait. Thanks a lot, Mitchell. Take care. Have a great weekend, everybody.

0: I don't know what's going to happen at Stats Saputo. John will give you his prediction on that matchup.
1: I think CF Montreal get back in the winning column. Chicago Fire, they've been, they're a bit higher up the table, but I do think not necessarily deserved. And Montreal played really well, just couldn't lock it down. I think they get back to winning ways tomorrow at 4:30 right here on TSN 690.
0: Could be a triple win for Montreal sports teams tomorrow. Victoire, CF over the Fire, and the big one at the Bell Center when the Canadiens skate off with a 4-2 win.
1: It's over, ladies and gentlemen.
0: Thank you, Luca.
2: Thank you.
0: Thank you all for listening. And we'll see you very soon outside the Bell Center, but it won't be tomorrow. Thanks for listening.
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0: Welcome, welcome, welcome, everybody. TSN 690 iHeartRadio. This is the first half. I'm Paul DeBay, and it is May 15th. Beautiful Friday. We are almost at summer. We keep pretending that winter is over, and then it's cold, and then it's nonsensical, and we don't care because Montrealers know summer is around the corner, F1's around the corner, and the World Cup is around the corner. I want to welcome everybody here who is listening on this side of the world and across the pond. We appreciate your support. Continue following the first half. Now, we got to go with the first off, go Habs go. My goodness gracious, are we excited? This is a football show, but we got to say how excited we are for what's going to happen tomorrow for those that are following the NHL. Now, Satay Brothers. Why am I saying that? Because before I introduce you to who our guest is today on the first half, we're going to have a quick conversation with the gentleman from the Satay Brothers that have called in. Why? Because there's a little special something happening June 1st. Are they online? Let's get them. Yeah. Well, how you doing, Freddie? Marco?
1: Hey, what's up?
2: Hey.
0: You guys are on live radio. How you doing?
1: Good.
0: Okay, let's talk up.
1: The weather is cooperating today.
0: The weather is cooperating, that's right. Now, you guys are calling because is the market open in Atwater?
1: Yes, since May 2nd.
0: May 2nd.
1: Third weekend coming up.
0: Third weekend coming up. Fantastic. Now, why am I calling you boys? What are my motives for calling you and talking to you right now about something that's happening June 1st? You want to tell us what's going on?
2: Yeah, we've got this this fundraiser event with Goal Initiative.
0: Ooh.
2: We're going to be doing a collab with the first half also. And it's special items on the menu. And we're going to have some special merch. And
0: We love merch.
2: Yeah. And hopefully if everybody wants to come and bring their jerseys or soccer jerseys, they're welcome also. And it should be a good time.
0: Well, it's not a Satay Brothers party in Atwater Market around Goal in the first half without merch, without soccer gear, without a little bit of fun, a little bit of beverage, a little bit of delicious food, special food too, I heard.
1: Yeah, we're going to be having a chili ginger lobster bun.
0: Boom!
1: For that event.
0: Yeah.
1: A first time at Satay.
0: Amazing.
1: And we're bringing back for the first pop-up event for Satay Palooza, we're going to have the Heinie's Chicken as well.
0: Satay Palooza, Heinie's Chicken. Guys, you heard it here first on the first half. Heinie's Chicken's back, and it's coming on June 1st for this event. That's amazing, guys. We're going to remind everybody. We're going to post stuff up. We're going to let people know. There's some imagery, all the art that's going to be on the merch, as well as on the poster done by Linus, a big friend of all of ours. Does a lot of things in the community. He's also a huge football fan. Also a Spurs lover, so we want to send our condolences to him. Who knows what's going to happen? But we're going to send them our love. Guys, thank you so much for calling in. We'll remind everybody what's going on with that over the next couple of weeks with the show so that nobody forgets. And we're very excited to collaborate with you to help raise some funds for the initiative and what we're doing in the community here in Montreal. Thanks again.
1: Yes, thank you.
2: Thank you, Paul.
0: All right, boys. Be safe and enjoy the market. So for those that are listening, like we said, it is the first half. It is Friday, and we have a guest, and a very special guest at that. Charles Auguste, professional footballer from Montreal, who plays as a midfield for FC Supra right here in Quebec. Born in Canada of Haitian descent, he also represented Haiti as a youth in the international level in the U-20s, which, until I read this bio, I'm a little embarrassed. I didn't know that. I think that's absolutely phenomenal. Recognized for his leadership, versatility, and high work rate as a midfielder, Charles developed through the Quebec soccer system before continuing his career in the United States. During his NCAA career, he made 63 appearances and scored 9 goals while earning multiple Big East honors, which is no mean feat. Like, that is a big deal. So that is something to be applauded. Charles began his senior career with CS Saint-Hubert before later joining Chicago FC United in the USL League 2. 2023, he signed professionally with the Houston Dynamos FC and later featured with the Houston Dynamos 2, making 20 appearances during his MLS Next Pro season. In 2025, he joined CS Saint-Laurent before signing with FC Supra in our inaugural CPL campaign. Now, beyond football, which is important because this is the whole point of the first half, Charles is also deeply involved in the world of videography, cinematic storytelling, and digital content creation. And through documentary-style vlogs and behind-the-scenes production, he captures the reality of a professional footballer's life. I love this. This is the whole reason he's here. Not because he's a lovely character, a great guy, and a good footballer, but because he has passion outside of football. And again, there are always so many dimensions to everybody that you meet. Always ask the questions to find out who these people are. Showcasing, training sessions, locker room, culture, travel days, the whole thing. You got to check out all the stuff that he's doing. It really is interesting, and this is why he's here. His content blends sports, music, and lifestyle and storytelling into a cinematic experience inspired by modern sports documentaries and visual filmmaking. We're going to talk to him about football. We're going to talk to him about his art, his craft, what he loves about it, what he's learning. He's working with a lot of gentlemen at the club that are very big into video and photography and graphics, and so I'm sure there's a lot of communication there on their end as well. So there's, you're always learning. I'm always learning. You're always learning. That's the way it goes. Now, just before we go to commercial break, I want to mention something about this week in football. There are two there's a lot to go over, but two things I want to bring up because, again, it's very pertinent to what we do here on the first half. So Chelsea, not because it's Chelsea. I know you're all like, oh, why is he bringing up Chelsea again? I'm going to tell you why. They announced a major strategic partnership with Roc Nation Sports International. That is a big deal. They move clearly, and this whole move for Chelsea is to make sure that they brand culturally. They have their footprint in the U.S. ahead of the 2026 World Cup. The club is leaning hard into music, entertainment, fashion, and pop culture, very much following the football lifestyle brand model, which is the norm right now in football. This is very clear. If you're going to be a club, it's what you do on the pitch, but it's very much about what you're doing on the peripheries, in the culture, in the music, in the fashion. The lifestyle element of a football club is everything. So that is one thing for sure that I needed to bring up. Now, the next thing, then we'll go to commercial break because we're not here to hear me ramble. We're here to talk to Charles. The wildest story right now is with Southampton and Spygate. For those that do not know what's going on, Southampton have been formally charged. It's not rumors. They've been formally charged by the EFL after allegations that the club staff member was caught secretly filming Middlesbrough close to the training sessions ahead of their the championship playoff semifinal. Like, I'm talking in the bushes, with camo, with the binoculars, the whole thing. Reports claim that the individual was hiding near the training ground and capturing all this content. Now, the reason this is so important, and I gotta read this out. This is, like, crazy. It's exploded because this game, this promotion to move up in the ranks is worth $370 million to that club. Let me again say that. $370 million. So you would be pretty peeved as well. So who knows what's going to happen? The EFL could actually tell them they're out of the playoffs, they're gone, and the next team takes their place. That's nuts. That is an insane amount of money for that, and that's why everybody's losing their mind. Okay, commercial break. When we come back from the commercial break, we get Charles in here. I also want to thank everybody for listening, but specifically to Quincaillerie Notre-Dame for proudly serving Saint-Henri for over five generations and over 135 years. Quincaillerie Notre-Dame for all your reno and DIY projects, 2371 Notre-Dame West in beautiful Saint-Henri.
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0: Vic. Welcome back, everybody, to TSN 690 iHeartRadio. Do you dig that? You dig that vibe? You love it? You got to talk into the mic, dude. You got a smooth voice.
1: Can you guys hear me?
0: Yeah, can we hear you? Everybody good? Amazing. Charles, Thank you for joining us.
1: Thank you for inviting me.
0: We've been talking a while to get you in here. You're a very busy man for very good reasons. So I appreciate the time and welcome to the show, man.
1: Thank you so much.
0: So look, we read the bio.
1: Yep.
0: One of the things here that's so important for us on the first half is the background, the story behind the athlete, behind the musician. There's always the linear line with football. Obviously, in your case, you're with FC Supra. It's very clear where your line is with football. We'll get into the Supra in a moment. Where did football come and how did it get into your life right away? At what age? Who brought it to you?
1: Soccer came at, I think, 4 or 5 years old. I want to say a special shout out to my dad, who was an amazing soccer player. He grew up in Tetford Mines. He was the only black kid there, and so like he was kind of like the superstar there, you know. Like,
0: I love it.
1: And he initiated me to soccer. I played a lot of hockey too. You know, being from Montreal, you kind of don't.
0: No choice.
1: Yeah, you have no choice. And he brought me to the field a lot of time. And soccer just started like this. Yeah.
0: So your dad played a lot.
1: Yes.
0: And he was like, "Look, little Charlie, you got it. Here's the ball.
1: This is how you kick the ball, little Charlie."
0: Amazing. That's amazing. And when you were growing up, a lot of guys were playing. You guys were playing soccer? Was it recreational? Was it a little more important than that? Because the age bracket for a lot of people that do know and don't know is that football today can be played 24 hours a day all year round.
1: Yep.
0: But it wasn't always like that. So I'm wondering, especially, you know, with your dad, I mean, for him, maybe it was a little bit of, you know, at that point it was starting to change that he could play summer, winter, what have you. But for you, were you playing summer and winter?
1: I was only playing summer.
0: Wow.
1: And I think it really gets serious when I, at 10 years old, I moved to Boucherville, mm-hmm. I think it's Bouchertown in English, on the south shore of Montreal. And I was playing, just with Club City, nothing serious.
0: Yeah.
1: And there's one coach that spotted me. His name was Tony Ardelay. It was an Italian guy. And he spotted me and he came to see my parents and he's like, "Hey, look, your son has some potential. We would like to invite us to a tryout." And I went to the tryout. I was very stressed at that time, you know. I was very energetic, but I was not the most confident kid, you know. I for me to be good at soccer at that time, I needed to have the confirmation of my peers. And so it's like playing in with people I didn't know. It was very hard for me to
0: open
1: confident.
0: Up yeah, and exactly. to be confident.
1: Exactly.
0: Because you needed that sort of reassurance from others to help guide you.
1: Exactly.
0: So you're going, so you get somebody who spots some talent, brings you in, has you do a tryout. How are you going through those? Because when you read your bio, I mean, it's, you're young, and I say that with love. Like, dude, you're just at the, you know, you have a lot of career left. That's a lot of time.
1: Yep.
0: You've done quite a lot. That's a lot of travel. You've done stuff in the U.S. Like, give us a little bit for those younger that might be hearing this, or a mom or dad that are going to listen to this and then share this clip with somebody.
1: Mm-hmm.
0: What's that journey like going from Boucherville, right, to you're going to Houston, like
1: to the FC Supra?
0: Yeah,
1: it's a long, long journey,
0: but an exciting one.
1: An exciting one.
0: Yeah,
1: a lot of learning, and I think that I wouldn't do it differently.
0: Okay.
1: And so it started 10 years old, I'm in Boucherville, and from 10 to 16, I'm playing at the club. Went through a lot of coaches, Tony Ardelay, Octavio Pineda, who really like forged my mental. He was a very hard coach. And at 16, I changed club and I went to Saint-Hubert.
0: Okay.
1: Saint-Hubert, where I've had the chance to have François Bourget. I don't know if you guys know him, but
0: the listener probably won't. So,
1: I just want to say something from the generation of 99 to maybe like 2003, 2004, a lot of guys that went pro had François Bourget as a coach.
0: That's cool. Shout out.
1: He really changed, because there's talent in Quebec. There's a lot of talent in Quebec. But I'm going to say one thing that maybe a lot of, not a lot of people are going to like. There's a lot of talents, but there's not a lot of good coaches slash formateur slash... Okay.
0: Coaches, guided... coaching. It's coaching. Yeah. You don't have to go further than that.
1: And he really made me go from a guy that had potential to a guy that had the right automatism. Before receiving the ball, scanning. Always looking at where the other players before receiving the ball. Touches.
0: Teaching you all the right steps, all the right mechanical methods to be able to play the game outside the
1: basics,
0: of it.
1: But it's the basics. Teaching the basics that make you step, because soccer is not complicated.
0: Right.
1: You know, is not complicated. And we tend to make it complicated. But once you have the basics on, it's a very simple sport.
0: So then you get, how do you get to the U.S.? Before you come back here, before you get to the Supra. So how does that move happen?
1: That move happened because of a showcase. I spent 2 years playing semi-pro with older people, with older guys. And I want to come back to François Bourget, because François Bourget, even if I wasn't the best player, he would still put me on the field.
0: Amazing.
1: You know? And for 2 years, I was playing with guys that were older than me. And honestly, I ate a lot of dirt. Like they were very hard on me. They're teaching. It's a teaching moment. Yeah, they're teaching. And at 19 years old, I went to a showcase, and it's like the CPL was not there when I was 19 years old.
0: Right.
1: And so the only option was for us to go to the United States. Through, if you didn't go to an academy, and here was the Montreal Academy, the only option was the NCAA.
0: Right.
1: And at that moment, I decided to go to a showcase. I think it was the Ribeiro Mugen showcase, and a lot of schools were interested by me. And honestly, I wanted to leave so bad that I think it was like maybe like 10 schools that was interested.
0: Yeah.
1: And I just looked at the best ranking team, and I saw it was Creighton University. I didn't even look at the city, nothing. I just said, okay, you know what, Mom? I'm leaving. I'm out.
0: Wow.
1: And so then 2 days after, you know, I'm committing to Creighton University. And I think like a month after the showcase, I arrived there, and I kid you not, I didn't look at the picture. And the first thing, I take the plane and I arrive, and the only thing I see is cornfield. I'm like,
0: what did I do?
1: What did I do? What did I get myself into? And I had a great experience there, honestly.
0: That's amazing.
1: I had I realized quickly that, because there's a lot, because it's very mediatized there, in the NCAA, like it looks for a player from here, it looks like it's like crazy level. It's so good.
0: Yeah.
1: But after two practice, like I realized, like, yo, like,
0: I got this.
1: I can play there actually. And first game, I got the starts. I was the youngest guy on the team. I started as a freshman.
0: Wow.
1: And It went super well.
0: Yeah.
1: And after 9 games there, I broke my 5th metatarsal. It's a bone in my foot.
0: Hey.
1: And I was injured for a whole year.
0: A whole year? That's a long recovery.
1: I counted it, 366 days.
0: And this a long recovery.
1: It really changed me as a person. Yeah. It was like the beginning of, like, I think a lot of people are saying, when they talk to me, they're saying like, yo, you're such an old soul. I think it started from that moment. Like, for the first time in my life, there was no soccer in my life.
0: Mm.
1: You know, and
0: you could be around the boys, you could go in, you could be seeing the physio, but it's not the same thing.
1: But it's not the same thing.
0: Right.
1: And it actually made me very grateful, because I couldn't walk for 3 months. Couldn't walk. Yeah. And it's such a simple thing to do, just walk.
0: People don't realize until you've lost it.
1: Yes.
0: Yeah.
1: And I couldn't walk, and I was like, damn, like, people take walking for granted.
0: Like, I'm not laughing, but it's no, weird, but, no, but it's like when you break your thumb.
1: Yeah.
0: You're like, what? All of a sudden, you can't do anything.
1: Yeah, it's such a simple little thing.
0: Yeah.
1: And you realize you use it so much. Right. You know, like, everything was hard. You know, taking showers was hard. I had a big cast. Couldn't walk on campus. You're on crutches. It's like, life is just
0: different.
1: It's just different. And why I say it changed me as a person, like, it made me grateful, but it's also, for the first time in my life, I wasn't confident. Because a lot of players, their identity are tied to the field,
0: right?
1: You know, and I couldn't get what I'm doing from the field to my exterior life, and right. So I was like, I didn't know who I was at that moment. It was weird for me because I was, like you said, I was seeing all my boys practice. I was there at the game cheering, but it's like, as egoistic as it sounds, it's like, I was not there to help the boys.
0: Yeah, and you just weren't part of it. You were there physically, but you weren't really there.
1: The reality is that you're not part of it.
0: That's right.
1: You're lonely.
0: Yep.
1: And at that moment, everything was going so well. I would ask myself, like, why? Why me at that moment? You know? And moments like this, you don't understand it until 2-3 years later. You see how it changed you. And you're like, okay, I know now why it happens. And for me, I just learned that, like, soccer is not everything.
0: Oh, cool.
1: You know, yeah. Soccer is not everything. I got to learn a lot about myself. It was very hard at the beginning, but I got to learn a lot about myself. Like, there's other things than soccer. And it's like, because of this moment, like, it maybe grew up into other things and other passions came from it.
0: Right.
1: And when I came back into soccer, I was way more mature, you know.
0: And you also respected it more because you hadn't had it.
1: Yes.
0: When something's taken away and then given back, a lot of times, it depends, it doesn't even matter what it is, but if it's something that's close to you, it's removed from your life and then returned, you never take it, you never second guess why you're with it.
1: Yeah. And I actually did a lot of experiences. Like, at that moment, I don't know, I was in, like, in a weird phase. And it's like, I won't say I'm a weird guy, but I like to...
0: What up, weirdo?
1: But I like to go against the grain sometimes.
0: Love it.
1: I remember for like 3-4 months, I just had an experience where I was like, I'm not going to look at the screen. My phone wasn't black and white. I wanted to be the closest possible to what, like, human used to experience before.
0: Really? Yes. This is great. Were you on drugs while you were...
1: No,
0: were you on medication for the pain? No, I'm joking. I'm joking.
1: Actually,
0: don't answer that. Don't incriminate yourself.
1: Okay. Well, I mean, they gave me, after my first surgery, they gave me codeine. I took it once. Yes. And I was like, is
0: dangerous.
1: Dangerous. It's so weird. And I threw it away.
0: A lot of people are like that.
1: And
0: so this time off from football gave you a lot of time to start to experiment with other things.
1: Yeah, experiment with other things. And it's weird because as soon as I, exactly, like no screen for 3 months, very hard.
0: Yeah.
1: No screen, a lot of readings. Obviously, sometimes I had to do some homework.
0: Sure.
1: But
0: yeah,
1: you know, university, you're on this computer, but like no Instagram, no nothing.
0: Yeah.
1: And it was a very eye-opening experience.
0: Wow.
1: I would see something that, like, people would not see because, like, the stimulus on your phone, because you always used to see bright lights.
0: Mm.
1: There's certain phenomena that you don't see in real life, and I'm gonna explain why. I was at the museum, and when I got out of the museum, I saw like a bouquet of flower. It was like too bright.
0: Amazing.
1: It was like yellow bright, and I was like, this is too bright. and I used to, at that point, I used to go to the museum a lot by myself.
0: Amazing.
1: Just to reflect, and I like art, and
0: it's beautiful.
1: And I would
0: it's
1: ask
0: a good
1: people
0: place to think.
1: Exactly. And I asked people, like, do you see what I'm seeing? And people were just
0: like, do you get away from me?
1: Yeah, exactly. And they were like, no, like, there's nothing special. I was like, okay. And I got closer to the bouquet of flower, and all the bees were there at that moment.
0: Really cool.
1: Not on the other flowers.
0: No, they're all there.
1: They were all there, and this was such an experience that the next day I came back, and the flowers, they were not as bright.
0: Yeah.
1: It was like a one day phenomena.
0: Yeah.
1: And I don't know. It was just an interesting experience.
0: Very cool.
1: And I would say I grew up from this, but it's just like a funny
0: it's
1: thing.
0: It's
1: not.
0: It's part of it, man. It's all part of a journey.
1: Yeah.
0: These are things that you piece together as part of it, and mm-hmm. then becomes why you're into the visual mediums and all these things that you're doing now on the periphery while you're doing your football career.
1: Yeah.
0: That stems from those moments. Yeah. I mean, it's very clear, right?
1: And so after 366 days, back on the field.
0: Yeah.
1: And I actually scored my first game, and it was such a great feeling.
0: Nuts, right?
1: Nuts. Yeah. I was like, okay, I didn't lose it. But it changed me as a player. Before the injury, I used to be more 10. I used to be a little bit more explosive, more risky. And after that injury, I came back more as like a 6. You know?
0: Okay.
1: I didn't lose my technique, but the right. explosivity of it, the risk-taking.
0: Less.
1: Less risk-taking, more yeah. like...
0: strategic.
1: Exactly.
0: Perfect. So, that's the position.
1: Yeah.
0: So then you get yourself, because we're going to leave football soon, but I want to get, what's this like being part of an inaugural football club in this province and in this, you know, representing Quebec across the country and potentially larger stages? What's that feeling like when you get that conversation and that call to, you know, be part of the tryouts, but then there's a bigger picture. There's obviously a sit down and a conversation, yeah. and you know where this is about to go, and you're like, oh my God, I'm gonna be part of history, right? I'm gonna be part of this new club's history, yeah. and I'm gonna have to put my time into it and give it love and be part of helping the club grow up.
1: Yeah.
0: How's that? What's that feeling like?
1: It's amazing. And I think, like, not a lot of players have the opportunity to play at the professional level in front of their family, in front of their fans. Most players, they have to go play overseas in the United States or any other continent.
0: Mm-hmm.
1: And to be able to play professionally in front of your friends, family, teacher, people that you know, whatever, it's an exciting moment. And after like 5 games, you can see the energy that the fans bring, you know, to the games.
0: Yeah.
1: And it's very interesting. It feels like we're very close to them, you know.
0: Amazing.
1: I've been to Impact game. Obviously, I never played for the Impact, yeah. but I don't think it's the same feeling playing from Supra at Sepsum. Because these yeah. were the games that there was
0: most started, yeah.
1: At Sepsum, in front of 5,000 people, they're close. You know some people, you don't know some people, but you feel like you know them, and they feel like they know you also.
0: Right.
1: And it's for players, it's crazy.
0: Yeah.
1: It's
0: you also it's you particularly also have a reference based on what you did in the NCAA in the US, so you yeah. do have an understanding of fandom, what it's like to have people cheering. That yeah. kind of energy behind you, but you're part of a very special story, which means you got to be part of it. You're telling the story while you're working within the story, and you got to respect the story. I mean, there'll be ups and downs, of course, but that's the nature of storytelling. These arcs,
1: mm-hmm.
0: But yeah, I can imagine it's quite a feeling, and especially like you said, to be able to do this in front of, you know, family and friends and people that have been in your life, something else, huh?
1: Yeah, definitely. And for Nick Rabtin, all the personal, it's like, it's been easy. You know, it's not every club that you get to be close to them, talk to them. And to play, it's the first time also being at the professional level that you get to have a locker room with only French-speaking people.
0: Hmm.
1: And it's like, I feel like everybody knows everybody from somewhere. And to have this type of synergy in the locker room, it's very rare. Mm. I've been to a lot of locker rooms. There's no locker rooms like this.
0: Beautiful.
1: There's like you can, in other locker rooms, you can feel when it's like it's business, you know, it's money. It's like players are playing for their contracts. Players are, is there's some cliques.
0: Sure.
1: In the FC Super locker room, there's none of that. It's like we're a whole big family, and
0: on a mission.
1: And when it's gonna click, it's gonna click.
0: Love it.
1: Yeah,
0: it is clicking. That's amazing. Okay, so I want to ask you. I'm gonna ask you two quick things about football. Then we'll go to a commercial break and we'll keep going. Okay, so the first is, up until now, what is one of the worst experiences you've had in your footballing career? Is it the injury or is it something else that you can remember?
1: No, I would say not playing in when I signed for Houston. Okay. I think like for me, this was the moment in my career where like I was making good money. You were playing MLS, you reached the dream.
0: Yeah.
1: But then it's like you realize that soccer sometimes is not only about talents. Right. You know, sometimes you get bring to places, you have your roles and you have to respect your roles. And it was hard for me to accept my role. And at some point I was like, okay, like I kind of left soccer. Like at the end of the season, I was like, I was done with soccer. And this was for me the worst experience.
0: Wow.
1: Yeah. And crazy. I'm not afraid to say it. Yeah.
0: No, you're here now. So it's obviously it was part of, again, your learning curve and your story.
1: Yep.
0: It's all good. You don't have to be afraid. Yep. You should never be afraid to say these things because, again, somebody learns from something you have to say.
1: Yep.
0: Remember that. There's always learning going on.
1: For sure.
0: So then that's the negative. Poof! Out the window. Now, tell me one of the most positive moments so far in your footballing career. Because, again, you're just the beginning, man. There's a lot to do.
1: Positive moment, I would say, I mean, there's a lot of beautiful moments. But positive, I would say, Sepsum.
0: No, wow, that's great.
1: Because it's like, it's a comeback, you know. I haven't played soccer for 2 years, and for me, it's like it was unfinished business, you know. And to be back on track, I think like I wasn't the happiest. I think my mom and my dad, they were the happiest. at that moment, you know,
0: amazing.
1: Like when I took the decision to leave soccer, like my mom was I think she was the most devastated.
0: Yeah, of course,
1: because she know me through soccer, you know,
0: and that she knew that's your passion.
1: Yeah, and maybe another great moment would be Creighton versus Stanford, and my mom used to be at all my games.
0: Wow,
1: and she haven't seen me in like 4 years. And then she said to me, Creighton Stanford, I'm gonna be there. She sees me on the field. I haven't seen her in 2 years because it was COVID and all this stuff. And she just ran on the field. She was crying.
0: Oh, wow.
1: And it was a great moment. You
0: beautiful.
1: Know? Mother and son.
0: That's great, man. That's a beautiful story. Thank you for telling us that. So look, we're going to do a commercial break. We're going to come back after that. We're going to do a little bit of stuff, and then we'll do some 12 questions. Good?
1: Perfect.
0: We're going to thank Quincaillerie Notre-Dame for serving the community for over 135 years. We're going to do a commercial break. We'll be back after this.
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0: 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This is the first half. Paul Desbaillets, and in studio with us is Charles Auguste from the FC Supra, opening up about football, career, where he's at so far, because there's just so much career left to come. So I appreciate the honesty and the openness. We got to talk. One of the important pieces of you in this, and again, while you're on the first half, is give us a little detail, because obviously you mentioned a lot of things changed when you were, for those that are

0: this side of you, where this passion's coming from, and you know what you like doing with within that space.
1: And so, I after Houston, wanted some tryouts, and didn't work out. I was in the right place mentally, and I just decided that after like 6, 7, 8 months of tryouts, I just decided, you know what, I'm just gonna leave soccer. I'm just gonna learn something else. I'm gonna be honest. Money was running low. I needed to work, to learn some things, to, you know, to survive. And at that exact moment, one of my best friends, Samuel Laplante, just came to me. He's like, "Hey, Charles, I'm doing this this video stuff. Like, would you be interesting to jump on with me?" And I said yes, you know. And I learn videography, you know, getting clients. I film a lot of podcasts, doing a lot of stuff. Cool. And then I got hired at a marketing agency that is doing personal branding.
0: Yeah, cool.
1: And through this, I learned the importance of personal branding. And I, as an athlete, we understand that there's a certain platform that comes with it. And a lot of people don't know, but we have a lot of time on our hands.
0: Mm.
1: You know, most, especially for soccer, I'm not going to talk for any sports, but especially for soccer, most athletes, you know, from 8 in the morning to 2 p.m., you have your practice. But then from 2 to 10 p.m., until you go to bed, you literally have like you have 8 to 10 hours of...
0: Sure, it's a day.
1: Yeah, of doing nothing. And so I realized this when I was in Houston. You know, I was like, my God, it's boring. It's almost boring to be a professional soccer player.
0: Yeah.
1: And now with the experience that I got with videography and personal branding and me being backed with the FC Supra, I just decided, you know what? I'm just going to use the platform that I have with FC Supra, mix it with my skills, videography, and I just started vlogging. But I didn't want to do, you know, any normal vlogs, yeah, because I think it can get boring very easily, because a lot of people are doing this.
0: Right.
1: And some vlogs are amazing, some vlogs are done personally, but I just want to say a special shout out to all the vloggers out there that are putting their life, you know. It's like, it's weird at the beginning, because you're looking at yourself talking.
0: Yeah.
1: And sometimes it's weird to put the camera there and then to do something in front of the camera.
0: Yeah.
1: And yeah, I'm trying to, and also it's like, I eventually I want to get into more, trying to do more like cinematic stuff. And so I wanted to start somewhere, yeah, and trying to make my vlog a little bit more cinematic. This is where all the character space / content comes from.
0: Yeah, and that's very important, because you can point and shoot, or you can point and shoot properly.
1: Yes.
0: You can color correct.
1: Yes.
0: You can worry about sound. You can, yes, worry about lighting. There's two very different ways, or yeah, many, excuse me, many different ways to do, yeah, it for sure.
1: And also, it's like my plan was to kind of mix the both together. It's like show my personal life,
0: yeah,
1: and the FC Supra. Show other guys, show the success of the teams. I'm going to show the lows. You know, it's just that,
0: to.
1: It's just that, you know, when we lose, it's hard to
0: pull out the camera.
1: To pull out the, yeah, camera, so I don't do it, you know.
0: But no, you'll catch little elements, so that, you know, at least you understand why.
1: Exactly.
0: You can just show something even off to the side that will easily tell that story that wasn't an exactly exciting moment that, yeah, people were happy to share.
1: Yeah.
0: It's amazing. So, that's cool.
1: And so, with all of that, you know, yeah, I had actually like other opportunities to like, I have some gigs, and I'm not going to talk too much about it,
0: yeah,
1: but it opened some doors.
0: Cool.
1: And this was also one of my goals with that. But yeah, I've been having a lot of fun with it. You know, I can be creative, and it's just been fun.
0: I love it. So Liz, I'm going to ask you one question, and then I want to thank you. Who's winning the World Cup? I got to ask you this.
1: Canada.
0: Now. Look at that. You didn't take any more than a second.
1: Yes.
0: I love it. I love that. I love that energy, that smoothness. Charles, I want to thank you for opening up

0: telling stories. I hope you'll allow us to connect with you again as the year goes on, as the season goes on. Sure. We'll see where you're at. Sure. And let us know about some of these fun things that you're working on. But big success, big congratulations, and keep up all the good energy and positive stuff that you're up to.
1: Thank you so much. Thank you for having me.
0: Okay. So look, we're going to do, but you don't get to escape just yet. Okay. So we'll do a quick commercial into little 12 questions. Ready for this?
1: I'm ready.
0: Here we go.
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0: All right, here we go. 12 questions with Charles on the FC Super. You ready to go?
1: Yes, sir.
0: That's a good track. That's Sesame Street.
1: All the tracks have been good.
0: That's what I'm talking about. Number one, what is your favorite film?
1: The Arrival. Shout out Denis Villeneuve.
0: Number two, what is your favorite song or band?
1: The Beauty Was Always Us by Lour.
0: Oh, man, you're not blinking. You're totally on point here. Okay, number three, favorite sports team?
1: FC Supra / Real Madrid.
0: Love it. Number four, favorite athlete, dead or alive?
1: Mesut Ozil at Real Madrid.
0: Nice. What's your favorite food? Number five?
1: My dad's chicken.
0: You're getting all kinds of brownie points, huh? Number six, what is your favorite drink, alcoholic and non-alcoholic?
1: Oh, BPA-free glass bottle water.
0: BPA-free. Dude, that is amazing. Okay, we'll leave it at that. Number seven, what would be one thing you would buy if you won the lottery?
1: My mom, I would buy my mom a ranch.
0: You're good. You know, you're getting all kinds of points.
1: I know, all kinds
0: of points. I hope you hear that, mama.
1: Shout out, mama.
0: Shout out, mama. Number eight, dream trip.
1: It's weird, but I've been to...
0: You're on live radio, so doesn't matter. You're okay.
1: Gaspésie. Sorry, I've been to Gaspésie. It was amazing. I want to go back to Gaspésie. Sorry.
0: These are amazing answers. Yeah. Number nine, how do you deal with stress?
1: You just got to be prepared.
0: Or you go to Gaspésie.
1: Yeah.
0: Now, for a little after hours. You ready for this? Pajamas or no pajamas, Charlie?
1: No pajamas.
0: Ow! Sorry. I think I just blushed. Number 11, what is your favorite fashion brand at the moment?
1: They're all the same. It's all in your head. No fashion brand.
0: No fashion brand. That's cool. Name one thing you cannot live without.
1: A good baseline.
0: Nice. 12.1. We always sneak this in. Give me one word to describe football. So football is?
1: Simple.
0: Dude, well done. You bring it all around. It's your storyteller. This has been Charles Auguste of the FC Superhero on the first half on TSN 690. Again, dude, thank you so very much for joining us and opening up. All the best with the season, and we're going to stay in touch, yeah?
1: Yes, sir. Thank you for having me. It was very nice.
0: Amazing. We'll go to commercial break. We'll come back right after this.
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0: DSN 690 iHeart Radio. This is the first half. That was Charles Augusto of the FC Supra. Man, that was a great conversation. Lots of good stuff. Our friendly friend Luca across from me is not here. We have somebody.
1: A better option.
0: Better option. Run a perfect show, of course. Also, how are you?
1: I'm fantastic. How are you?
0: I'm very well, thank you. And thank you for helping run a beautiful show.
1: Mm-hmm.
0: I would be crazy. We don't have much time. I know we're going to have to shut the show down, but we got to quickly say, is there any specific game in the Prem, because I know you know everything about football, that you are extremely excited about this weekend that is getting your
1: this
0: like,
1: weekend?
0: Oh, my God. Oh, my God. What's
1: going to
0: happen?
1: I'm looking more for the Sunday matchups rather than, you know, the big game you have to prepare for mentally tomorrow.
0: I can't wait. I can't wait. I can't wait.
1: I know the results, but I'm going to let you figure that one out. We'll see.
0: Okay. First of all, right. Chelsea plays City for the FA Cup. This is the only. This is my whole season.
1: Yeah.
0: It's the whole season.
1: Yeah.
0: With an assistant coach.
1: And you need it to get into European football.
0: Yeah, the lowest level of European football, but we'll still take
1: it. You'll take it.
0: Aston Villa beats Liverpool today.
1: Yeah, it's
0: for
1: a good game.
0: Sure. Is going to Champions League. It is nuts.
1: It's insane.
0: The Premier League this year, I'm telling you, it's phenomenal.
1: Yeah.
0: It sucks for Chelsea, but it's a good year. It's a crazy year.
1: It's a good year if you're an Arsenal fan.
0: Listen, I'm going to say one more time.
1: What?
0: I don't think that everybody understands. In the next couple of weeks, the Premier League will lose either West Ham United. I'm not being disrespectful to the others.
1: No.
0: West Ham United.
1: Yeah.
0: Or Tottenham Hotspurs. Let me re-explain that.
1: Nuts.
0: The Premier League will lose
1: either
0: one of the... Again, I'm not being disrespectful to the other two that are for sure being relegated.
1: No.
0: Please, if anybody... That should blow their skulls open.
1: I didn't see that coming.
0: Next season, one of those two teams will not be there. They'll be playing Wrexham in the EFL. No,
1: Lincoln.
0: Right? Lincoln, right? Millwall!
1: No disrespect to those teams.
0: No. Right. None of this is about disrespect.
1: It's just crazy.
0: It's mind-blowing.
1: Yeah. As a neutral, because I support Bayern Munich and my season is also basically done, I've been watching every Spurs game since I realized they might be relegated. I just can't look away. A lot of my friends are Spurs fans.
0: Accidental sort of thing? Like the car crash scenario?
1: Yeah, like I can't stop. And I know West Ham is kind of... I just have more faith in West Ham than Spurs.
0: Do you?
1: After that Leeds game, I'm like... Ah.
0: So my feeling is Spurs doesn't get relegated.
1: Really?
0: Yeah. I think they're going to just sneak
1: scrape
0: in.
1: By. Well, they're playing... That's
0: gonna
1: a big game for you then. You can send them down.
0: Well, this is... Yes, true.
1: Right.
0: That's what everybody's talking about. I don't want to... First of all, I don't want to be part of that.
1: No.
0: I don't want to be part of that.
1: Okay.
0: I don't want to be part of that karma.
1: Really?
0: And I'm never going to... Oh, yeah.
1: No.
0: I don't have a thing. I get this London club thing.
1: Yeah.
0: I don't have a thing. I got Spurs fans, like friends that are fans. I'm not yapping it. I could take you. I couldn't care less because let me tell you, karma's you know exactly what I'm talking about.
1: Right.
0: So you run around yapping your mouth, I'm going to relegate you. You know what the football gods will do.
1: Yeah.
0: They'll get you.
1: They're right around the corner.
0: So I'm saying nothing. I got to get this silverware tomorrow. I think Chelsea will beat City.
1: Really?
0: I'm putting it down. Yeah. I don't know why. I just have this feeling.
1: Okay.
0: Okay. And then just everybody get their heads down and get to next season. Spurs, good luck. West Ham, good luck. I don't care. Like, it's crazy stuff.
1: It's no relation to you.
0: You've been phenomenal. I appreciate you. And there's not enough time to yap. There never is. I want to thank everybody who's been listening to the show. Keep supporting us. Follow us on all our content channels. I want to thank Quincaillerie Notre Dame for serving the community for over 135 years, supporting the show. Five generations in that family, doing that business over there. That's massive. And again, they've been supporting us for seasons. I wish you the best. Everybody go Habs go tomorrow, right?
1: Yeah.
0: And I hope everybody stays safe. Love your football. Enjoy it. We'll be back next week with some good stuff. We're almost at the end of our season because it's World Cup time.
1: Oh, yeah.
0: World Cup time.
1: Yeah. Prediction?
0: Wrap
1: up?
0: England.
1: Oh.
0: Yeah, of course.
1: Boring.
0: No.
1: Boring.
0: I have no choice. There's no choice.
1: It's coming home.
0: And I'm going to use all the songs ad nauseum like we do every Euro and every World Cup. And then, but this year we will not have egg on our face. We will not have mince pie on our face. We will do it.
1: I guess
0: we will
1: see.
0: Do it. Dear Lord. Oh God. It's horrible. It's horrible.
1: It's rough.
0: Okay.
1: For you.
0: For me.
1: Yeah.
0: We'll be okay.
1: Yeah.
0: Thanks again for listening to the first half. We seeing you guys next week.
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0: Mark, the Buffalo Sabres already have 9 shots in this period, but Jakub Bilbaš doesn't look like he's a fragile goaltender at all right now.
1: He doesn't look anything like the goalie that started this game and gave up 3 on the first 4 shots.

0: Welcome into Habs Lunch, Campbell versus Gallo. I'm Sean Campbell. He's Mitch Gallo. So much to get to. Game 6 tomorrow on TSN 690. Victor Finley, JP O'Connor on the call. 8 o'clock puck drop. It's part of a doubleheader. How about a triple header of sports action? Team Canada in action at 10 a.m. Gallo, if you want to throw in the plate again, radio show at 9 a.m. And then we have CF Montreal at 4:30. That'll take us to 6:30. Then the Podium Mini Entrepot Habs pregame show. Gallo, you and I are back at 6:30, right after John Still signs off from Saputo Stadium. And then we take it to puck drop at 8 o'clock. An official puck drop, I looked, 8:18. So put the kids to bed.
1: So you're saying I'm busy tomorrow?
0: Yes. What are you doing tonight?
1: Tonight, date night.
2: Ooh.
1: Date night.
0: Nice. Yep.
1: Spend some time with the wife.
0: Yes.
1: And then gear up for a long day of work.
0: Going to watch sports?
1: Is there anything on?
0: Are the Red Sox or Yankees playing?
1: It's Friday night. They're both playing. I don't know how much sports we'll watch. Think maybe a movie.
0: Ooh.
1: Think maybe a movie.
0: Just to throw it out there, I did get a text. It was maybe a movie night from Ariane. Maybe have to pause a couple times for RJ. But my boys went to go see Project Hail Mary in theaters. I haven't seen it, but I believe it's accessible from home now. So I might Project Hail Mary.
1: Yeah, that sounds nice.
0: I was in, so I'm down. Maybe I'll do date night. My son has hockey first, but then I'll be home by 7:30.
1: It's perfect. Can't go wrong.
0: Because there's no hockey tonight.
1: There's no hockey tonight. It's going to be baseball or something else.
0: But there's hockey last night.
1: Big game.
0: The Montreal Canadiens and Buffalo Sabres. Would you like to break it down with a 5-minute post-game show?
1: As we always do during the day after a game.
3: Now carried around by Jack Quinn. Feeds the line. Timmins passes over. Far side, they score! And before we even get a stoppage in Game 5, the Buffalo Sabres have opened up the goal scoring 2 minutes in.
4: Long shift by a lot of the players on the Montreal Canadiens on this prolonged presence in the offensive zone. They were able to change the Buffalo Sabres. They brought the Thompson line, and now with Quinn, Helenius, and Zucker on the ice, they bring traffic to the front of the net. Through that traffic, the puck will go off right in front of Jakub Dobeš, who has no chance. Jack Quinn's shot actually deflects twice. First time off of Zucker's skate, and it will eventually hit a Montreal player and Dobeš pad before finding the back of the net. Traffic and presence in the offensive zone. This was a long shift for the Montreal Canadiens.
0: Then the goals came fast and furious.
3: And back down ice it goes. Right in behind the Sabre net. Connor Timmins is on it. Given away. Suzuki in front with the pass and they score! Cole Caulfield back to the middle. Power with a low try that never got through. Back to the line. Power passes over. Doan scores, and the Canadiens right back in. They score. Shot from the line is redirected, and this might be Texier who got a piece of it. Samuelson through center ice, down the left side through the middle for Helenius. He bobbled it, got the shot away, and he scores.
4: Next save wins. We'll just need one here tonight eventually. This might be one that Dobeš wants back.
0: That was quick. 3-2 Sabres. We're still in the first period.
1: Yeah, and when you talk about it being quick. So that was 4 goals in the span of 3 minutes and 44 seconds. What I can tell you, you think that's fast? Well, you're right, because it was the fastest 4-goal sequence in the postseason so far this year.
0: Then there was that question, do you pull Dobeš, do you not pull Dobeš? The call went upstairs. Marco Marciano says, no, leave him in.
3: To the attacking zone. Cross ice feed, there's the shot, and a kick save made by Jakub Dobeš. Buffalo right back in, though. Here's Thompson, break away, and Dobeš gets over to his left to take it away.
4: The Habs opened the door to a Buffalo quick transition. A long shift. All you're thinking about is going for a change. Second period, Tage Thompson forgotten behind the last line of defense. On a breakaway all alone, great patience by Jakub Dobesz to follow him from right to left as Thompson tries to use his long reach and the shot to elevate that puck over the pad. But Dobesz follows him all the way to the left side of his crease.
2: Dobesz.
0: Boy, did he settle Dobesz down, Mitch.
2: Wins.
0: Dobesz.
2: Dobesz wins.
1: Yeah, he settled down, Campbell. And, you know, you have to wonder if a fourth one gets by before the end of that first period, if they go to Fowler in the second period. But Dobesz slammed the door shut after that.
0: And that sparked the Canadians in the second period.
3: Faceoff win for Montreal. Left side, Hudson dancing in. Center scores! Josh Anderson! And the Montreal Canadiens off the faceoff have tied the game at 3 apiece.
0: Lane Hudson again. Big faceoff win from Deneau. Faceoffs are an issue, but Lane Hudson again. Again!
1: If there's something the Buffalo Sabres don't have an answer to in this series, it's Lane Hudson, who is just at times doing whatever he wants out on the ice.
0: You know who was doing whatever he wanted out on the ice? I don't know what I just said there, but you know what I meant.
1: Me failing this.
3: Evans to the line. Carrier in front. Big stop from Lukanen. And he's got the puck underneath him as Ivan Demidov was looking for his first goal in the Stanley Cup playoffs. He's robbed on that one by Lukanen.
0: He was buzzing.
3: Dobson right back down the other way. Here's Demidov right side. Little space. Shot. Loose in front. And they score. Demidov with the shot. It trickled through Lukanen, and it looks like it's going to be Evans who got the last touch on it to give Montreal their first lead of the night. 4-for-20 in this series as here's Slavkovsky on front. They score! Nick Suzuki, power play goal!
0: Oh, the power play looked good yesterday.
1: Well, I mean, we didn't see the power play a ton last night because they only had two opportunities, but bing, bing, they scored on both. And just for everybody wanting and clamoring for Newhook instead of Slavkovsky on the power play last night, Slavkovsky has 3 points, two on the power play, and set up that goal from Nick Suzuki.
0: And or it was Newhook for Demidov on the power play, right? So we roll into the third. The Sabres had a little bit of a pushback at the start of the third, but then the Canadians really took it away. Another bad penalty for the Sabres leads to a power play goal from...
3: Over to Demidov. That one got away from him, but a good keep in by Hudson. Bounces over far side. Here's Demidov through the middle. Shot scores! And there it is for Ivan Demidov. First Stanley Cup playoff goal. And that might be it for Buffalo here. It's another power play marker, 6-3 for Montreal.
4: It felt like it was only about time, right? He was playing that type of game. He's been around it. He's generated for his line mates. He's been good on the power play. He's actually created that very power play by driving the net. This time, Slavkovsky, a good keep-in, a nice pass to the high slot. Demidov just changes the angle, finds the back of the net. All smiles, and more importantly, collectively, the Montreal Canadiens are making the Buffalo Sabres pay dearly for their mistakes and their lack of discipline.
1: Only took 17 postseason games, but Ivan Demidov finally gets his first goal. Thought it was going to happen on the Evans goal. He needed a little help to push it completely over the line, but Ivan Demidov was Montreal's most threatening player offensively all game, and as Mark Denis said, you could kind of feel that goal coming from a mile away.
3: Mark, the Buffalo Sabres already have 9 shots in this period, but Jakub Dobesz doesn't look like he's a fragile goaltender at all right now.
4: He doesn't look anything like the goalie that started this game and gave up 3 on the first 4 shots.
0: And that's one of the stories of this hockey game. 3 goals on 4 shots and then shut the door the rest of the way. And the Canadians, despite being 6-on-4, 6-on-5 for the final 6.5 minutes, they cruised to a 6-3 victory.
4: That special teams battle was huge in this one, and they're going to get 2 shots at it.
3: And we will see you on Saturday night. Game 6 in Montreal. It will be an elimination game with the Montreal Canadiens leading the series 3-2 after they defeat Buffalo in Game 5 by a 6-3 final.
0: And that is your 5-minute postgame show, courtesy of Campbell versus Gallo.
1: Campbell versus Gallo, Habs lunch. There's your 5-minute postgame. Campbell, I have to tell you this. It was fun listening back to the highlights of that game.
0: Yes, it was.
1: What a game for Montreal. Now a game away from the Eastern Conference Final.
0: Is it going to happen? Is it over? You and I both have the same feeling watching it. I was watching the Sabres in the third period, Mitch, and I felt like they were done. Now, you can reset between games, but the Sabres were not able to reset within the game. Yes, they had control. They scored early, but they were never able to capitalize on that. And then Dobesh, you know, shut it down. But the Canadiens, who probably played defensively one of their worst first periods or worst periods of this series, and maybe even if you want to say the playoffs, they recalibrated in game, in period, and made adjustments. And yes, they're the two youngest teams, but one looks experienced and one looks inexperienced.
1: Camel, can you hear that? Shh. I hear something.
0: What is it?
1: Listen closely.
0: I'm listening.
1: It's a fat lady singing. It's in the distance, but I can hear it. Beautiful, beautiful opera voice. Okay. It's ringing in my ears. There is a fat lady who is singing ahead of tomorrow game 6, Buffalo, Montreal. And you know what that means, right, Campbell? You ask if it's over. It's over. Buffalo's done like dinner. They're finito. They are donezo. They are done like dinner.
0: I'm watching the Sabres, Gallo, and I know we're in the now. And I know we've had confessions. Mm-hmm. And for 19 years on the job here at TSN 69, I don't think once I predicted the Sabres to make the playoffs. I did not have the Sabres make the playoffs. They got first place in the division this year. And I said, I will never predict them until they actually make the playoffs. I'm watching this version, inexperience, the attitude that they have. And I don't know if I'd pick them to make the playoffs next year. Think about the teams that made the playoffs in their division. 1-5 of them made them. Or another 5, or will it only be 4 next year? I'm not sure what's happening in the Metropolitan, but 5 teams in the division made the playoffs. So let's just say it's 4. You're probably going to knock out Boston and keep maybe Ottawa, Montreal, Tampa, and then you have the Sabres. I think Florida's coming back. Detroit's something to still reckon with. And I'm not at my predictions for next year, but watching the Sabres versus the Canadiens, I may not pick the Sabres to make the playoffs again next year. I might. I'm not sure yet.
1: Well, Campbell, I don't think it's that outlandish. You know, if you look at the turnover from 1 year to the next, mm-hmm. Florida won the Cup, missed the playoffs.
0: Yeah.
1: Toronto was a home ice team in the second round like Buffalo, missed the playoffs. Yeah. Winnipeg won the President's Trophy, missed the playoffs. Just because a team is good today doesn't mean they're going to be in the postseason next year. I think you're bang on. I don't know if I'm going to pick Buffalo to make the playoffs either. I think this is a very fraudulent, flawed, and not well-built team. Shh. Shh. What's that? I hear voices in my head. It's a beautiful voice. It's almost like something's about to end. Can't quite put my finger on what that might be.
0: It's not over until when?
1: Shh.
0: Like, what is that?
1: It's in the distance. She's getting louder. And at the same time, Campbell, sometimes you're on the tracks and you can hear the train coming. Chugga chugga chugga chugga chugga chugga chugga chugga chugga chugga chugga chugga chugga chugga chugga chugga chugga chugga chugga chugga chugga chugga chugga chugga chugga chugga chugga chugga chugga chugga chugga chugga chugga chugga chugga chugga chugga chugga chugga chugga chugga chugga chugga chugga chugga chugga chugga chugga chugga chugga chugga chugga chugga chugga chugga chugga 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They hit Tampa Bay in round one, and it's coming for Buffalo. They can see the headlights. They can hear it going, choo-choo, choo-choo, choo-choo. Now that's a fat lady.
0: What's she doing?
5: She's singing.
1: I don't know what she's saying, but it's beautiful because it means Buffalo's done.

0: Coming up next on Habs Lunch, we'll dive into Lane Hudson and his performance in these playoffs. Can we put him in the same conversation as Cale Makar and Quinn Hughes?
1: Can you stop stepping over the fat lady?
0: I'm sorry. Like, I don't understand her. It's like the referees don't understand when Lindy Ruff barks at them. It's just, it's not as beautiful.
1: I understand what she's saying. I understand every word.
0: What's she saying?

0: Choo-choo!
1: Hi, it's Ken Connors. When I need to take a little break from keeping up with the news, you know what I do? I go get my Habs fix and I check in with Campbell versus Gallo. Sean and Mitch cover everything from why the team has a hard time protecting a lead to who should be playing on the first line with Nick and Cole. It's a great hang for any fan. They've got your hot takes, your Habs lunch. It's simply hockey heaven. Campbell versus Gallo, drop by any weekday morning after 10 like I do here on TSN 690.
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7: Faceoff win for Montreal. Left side, Hudson dancing in. Center scores! Josh Anderson! And the Montreal Canadiens, off the faceoff, have tied the game at 3 apiece.
8: Welcome back to Habs Lunch here on TSN 690. It's Campbell versus Gallo, and what an incredible postseason Lane Hudson has had. If you look back to the postseason he had a year ago, I think in the early portions of the series in Washington, you could see that he had a holy spit moment. Looking around saying, this is the National Hockey League playoffs. This is different. This is not what I'm used to. Well, guess what? He's used to it now. Lane Hudson has been Montreal's most efficient player from the start to Game 5 last night. One blemish of a period in Game 1 of the second round series, but he's bounced back and been their best player since. And now if you take a look around the National Hockey League at some of these premier players at the defense position, where does Lane Hudson stack up with the likes of Cale Makar and Quinn Hughes?
9: I start thinking about, you know, even the Norris Trophy nominees and Rasmus Dahlin being one of those nominees, which I am not taking anything away the nomination that he got. But Lane Hudson is going mano a mano versus Dahlin, and it's not close in this series. So take that out. Is he in the same conversation as the elite of elite? And if you're talking about the best defenseman, however you want to look at it, even you, Evan Bouchard, it's Cale Makar and Quinn Hughes. Because of the offensive ability that they bring, but there's a defensive aspect to that at the same time. Is he in the conversation? Is he on par? Is he above? We could dive into that if you want. But I think if the question is he in the conversation with those two? Yes. Right now, yes, he is. If you were to ask me, would you take Cale Makar or Lane Hudson? I'm sorry, Montreal, I'm taking Cale Makar. Right now, Cale Makar's hurt, so I'll take Lane Hudson. But it's an overall thing. Quinn Hughes had a special playoff run that ended in the second round. I'm curious what that's going to be like moving forward. But he was everything Minnesota wanted him to be in the playoffs. I think he's in the conversation, and he might be the third best defenseman in the league. And I know everybody downplays his defensive acumen and ability. But I will tell you, maybe a year ago you could have. A year has gone by. Lane Hudson has amplified his defensive play. Is he the best? No, but it's growing and getting better. And even in these playoffs, being trusted by his head coach and eating up minutes time and time again. So he's in the conversation. He might be at number three for me, but he's definitely in the conversation with those two for sure.
8: There's no doubt that he's in the conversation. And I think right now he rivals Quinn Hughes. I don't think he's quite at the Makar level. You know, I think there's a lot of extras that Makar gives you that maybe Lane Hudson doesn't. But I think the main point there that you're talking about, defensive acumen, defensive ability, Campbell, if there are people out there who still don't realize how good Lane Hudson is when he doesn't have the puck on his stick, you're not paying attention or you don't know what you're talking about. It's as simple as that. If you watch Montreal, you know how good Lane Hudson is defensively, and if you study the analytics or the numbers as far as the metrics that can suggest who is good defensively and who isn't, he is an extremely good defender. The one thing missing from Lane Hudson's game right now to put him into that next category of being nominated for a Norris Trophy like a Rasmus Dahlin is quality of opponent. He doesn't always face the more difficult matchups. The Canadians lean heavily on Dobson and Matheson in that game. I'm not taking away from him because he hasn't done it. He just hasn't been given that opportunity. I think he'd thrive playing against the other team's top players. Lane Hudson's great defensively. Lane Hudson's great offensively. And there is no doubt in my mind he's in the same conversation as Cale Makar and Quinn Hughes, even though if those other players who are just a slight tick older than him are better at this point.
9: Very quickly, Canadians win the Stanley Cup and you're voting for the Conn Smythe. Where does he rank in the voting?
8: Number two.
9: Behind Dobesh?
8: Yes, right now behind Dobesh.
9: I think he's right there with Suzuki, but that just puts out there how important he's been, even with round two not complete just yet.
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11: 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Dabbitoh out in front, and there's Evans putting it just wide. Back in front, Newhook scores! Alex Newhook continues to have the hot hand.
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14: Thank you very much, Mo. Coach, what are your expectations this season?
15: I mean, as I say, there's only 10 teams in the league, so there's 10% chance to win the championship. But, you know, for us, it's a journey, one game at a time. And just build off last year. We made the playoff last year, so just try to take another step forward.
14: You said one game at a time. What are the keys to winning this one game?
15: Number one for me is rebounding. That's a desired thing, and I don't think you can win games without rebounding. And then just playing together and playing hard and representing the home court.
14: And what are you expecting from the crowd? You've been coaching for the past 2 years here. What are you expecting from the crowd?
15: The energy. It's almost like a sixth man, right? So, you know, like, especially home opener, like, you really want to put on a show and show them what we're about, and it's an opportunity for us to establish and represent for the city.
14: Thanks, Coach. Good luck. Back to you, Mo.
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2: Guards penetrating, getting 2 feet in the paint and spraying it out. And as Jermaine Small said in his pregame interview with Pepito Duro, defensive rebounding is going to be a key for both teams. You don't want to give up second chance opportunities, the chance score on the rebounds of the basket.
3: All right, now it's a starting five for Scarborough and Montreal in this game, and we have our 10 contestants coming out here. And we look at it right now, the inexperienced Javon Johnson, Tynes, Powell, Bediako, Sims, Meal, the veteran edge. Masawe, Hughes the second, Guerrier, Lou Williams the third, and for the first time, Javon Freeman Liberty, who played in the NBA and have high expectations for Montreal to have him in the lineup today.
2: Well, as we've spoken at the top of the show here, it's experience, but it's just inexperience. The Alliance are going to want to establish and let these young players know that what this league is all about. It's going to behoove the Alliance to get off to a fast start so the Scarborough Shooting Stars have to play from behind.
3: All right, Dwight, some key players to watch out for. And this young man, Charles Bediako, he's had quite the odyssey going from many leagues. Now here he is with Scarborough this season.
2: Well, Charles Bediako, I think his matchup against Quincy Guerrier is going to be the other key player to watch for the Alliance. It's going to be imperative to see which one of these players establishes their will in this game tonight.
3: And of course, for the Montreal Alliance, as you mentioned before, Quincy Guerrier being one of the key guys to look out for, what he could bring to this lineup. Second year, high expectations for him.
2: Quincy Guerrier has that one season under his belt, Mo. He's coming off a season full of injuries, but he was eager to re-sign with the Montreal Alliance franchise, wanted to play for his hometown and his community. Let's see if his second season can be even better than last season's past.
3: We'll see what can happen here with Guerrier and the crew. High expectations. The East, very tough this year. Brampton, much more improved. Ottawa, always a tough out. We know who the Kings of Canada are for the second year row, and that is Niagara Riverlines, led by a new coach. And this whole outlook here. So this season will be very tough. A lot of twists and turns expected for them coming in this year, as we said before.
2: Once again, listen, it's you'd like to have a get off to a fast start, but as we saw with the Alliance last year, after their four-game start winning streak to start the season, things kind of went south after that. You want to build momentum, but of course you want to get off to a good start with a win for either franchise tonight.
3: Well, we'll see what they can do tonight here as you see the Alliance being introduced for this first time for the 2026 season. Corbino Doro, Dwight Walton, MoCon on this Friday night. And Scarborough will be in their beautiful white uniforms with black and gray numeral trim. Montreal in their new altered home uniforms with pinstripes now. Sky blue numbers and sky blue name as well. So a little bit of alterations with the uniform aesthetics for the Alliance this season.
2: Let's get it on, Mo. It's time to start our fifth season together. Looking very much forward to it. Once again, to start this game, it's going to be a feel-out process. Let's see which team can impose their will to start this game tonight.
3: Season five, huh?
2: It's crazy, right?
3: We have now equaled the number of years of Miami Vice from the 1980s.
2: But you know what? It's crazy. It's crazy how time truly flies. Because I can remember the first night our broadcast booth was on the other side of the arena. And now we've been on this side for the past 4 years. It's crazy how time truly flies over the course of our lives.
3: The first encounter with Scarborough Montreal was this game here on this court, which Montreal beat Scarborough for their first ever franchise win.
2: And J. Cole.
3: And J. Cole was here, that's right. Yes, J. Cole was playing for the Shooting Stars.
2: Yes, sir.
3: So with that, we get ready for tip-off between Scarborough and Montreal on this Friday night. And tip-off is presented by Spalding, the official game ball of the CEBL for this 2026 season. The last act of the CEBL Festival of Games for Scarborough, the recent standards have been below average. For Montreal, they've been trying to raise their standards in year two under Jermaine Small. By the end of night one, one of these teams will set the first standard in this 24-game journey. Montreal, lifetime against Scarborough, 4-9 in the 5 years that they've had their battles. And you think about it this way, Dwight, last year, five times they played, 2-3 Montreal win against Scarborough. And the regular season, the road team won the four matchups.
2: Yes, and you know what? I had the fortune of being at the playoff game, Scarborough versus Montreal last season. Montreal gave it a valiant attempt. Very enthusiastic atmosphere in Scarborough for the Shooting Stars, but they came up short. But you can tell that the Alliance are right there with the top-tier teams in this league. Let's see how the season plays itself out.
3: We'll see how this plays out. Montreal was 9-15 last year. Scarborough 11-13. They were third and fourth place, respectively speaking, in the East Division. And now we get ready for the debut of the new 2026 year for Scarborough and Montreal. Both these teams had scrimmages the last week or so. And so we would imagine that the flow would be a little bit more in sync than playing this game as the first real test.
2: Truth be told, the scrimmages that they played, a lot of the premier players didn't get the opportunity to play in that game. So these lineups tonight are pretty much new for both teams. So that's why chemistry will be built on the fly. Training camp was very short this year with the early season start to the season. Let's see which competitive spirit to play out here.
3: A cauldron noise up for Dunn, and a new host of players are underway here with Scarborough going right to left, Montreal left to right for this first half. Back out it comes. Sims on this first possession, watching by Gurriel. And Scarborough taking their time with eight left of shot clock. From the center arc, Powell defers. Sims. And a one and done for the Shooting Stars.
2: Good defensive possession to start the game for the Alliance.
3: Gurriel. And he gets hooked and tied. And this will be a whistle with 9:30 left here in this first quarter play.
2: All the teams want to do this, Mo. They want to get the ball up the defensive backboard, get out of transition, and try to get early offensive opportunities against a defense that's more scrambled than it is set in the half court.
3: So Gurriel will go to the line for the first time. 18 times, scored 11-plus points, had 26 against Scarborough during the regular season. So he's had some feast matchups against the Shooting Stars the last year or so.
2: Absolutely, Mo. Coach Small would regularly go to some kind of full court defense here, either a 1-2-2 or a 2-2-1. Let's see if he goes to that early in this ball game.
3: Yeah, there was the bane for Montreal. It's free throw shooting. Last year, they were number 8 at under 70% a game. They're 0-2 to start off this season.
2: And it continues so far this season.
3: Sometimes some things never change. Here's Powell. Stepping and sliding is Lou Williams. Coming through for the first hammer, and Javon Johnson scoring 12 games during the G League season, and they're off and running for Scarborough.
2: Javon Johnson taking advantage of the destroyed defensive possession there, going down the middle for the early slam.
3: Javon Freeman Liberty trying to spread his wings on his first possession as an Alliance member. Lou Williams coming up, stopping, looking, waiting, kicking from the flats. Gurry using his delts again. Six left in the shot clock for the Alliance. Denied and repelled out of bounds, this time by Sims, who scored 11 a game this year during his time in Italy.
2: Rather than Guerrier shooting the three, he tried to attack the closeout from the defender. Right there, you see the early stunt by Javon Johnson.
3: And here's the second, we're looking up his account. Played in Germany, had a high of 24 this year, and Montreal's up by one.
2: Michael Hughes showing his shot from distance right there.
3: And that will go out of bounds. Last touch by who? And Francois Bourriette will have a quick conversation with Max Odette and Greg Southworth. And this remains Scarborough ball with 14 left in the shot clock, 8:31 left in the game clock.
2: Here's the early three from Michael Hughes, showing that he's not just an inside presence, showing his prowess from distance.
3: And we'll see how the energy levels are in this game again. It's important, Dwight. First time for a lot of these guys trying to develop the chemistry in live action. Bediako, the sidecar pass. The fade. And the rebound for Gurriel off the miss from Tynes.
2: Excellent individual defense from Javon Freeman Liberty right there.
3: Asawe, the Toronto native, in his second year with the Lions. Lou Williams, the third, using his back towards the end. Asawe driving against Johnson, and that's popped in the air, well defended by Scarborough again. Coming through Sims. On the byline, up and over, and they're back up by one.
2: Excellent secondary make move right there on the individual defense of Quincy Carrier, using the rim to protect the shot.
3: Here's Sims. He's open for business today for these Shooting Stars. Hughes the second. Here's Gurriel again. And we'll see what Freeman Liberty can do. And Gurrier, we've seen the panache from Quincy Gurrier early days here, attacking the rim with confidence and vigor.
2: This is what you want to see from Quincy Gurrier. You want to see him put the ball on the deck and force the defense to make a decision here. Here's Amir Sims using the rim to his advantage with a nice reverse lay with the left hand. And right there you see Quincy getting the foul, getting the pass from Javon Liberty Freeman. Let's see if he can convert two free throws here.
3: And they're 0 for 3 for the free throws.
2: All by Quincy. Again, this needs to be fixed early on in the season. Quincy's going to get a lot of opportunities as he's going to use his strength going to the basket.
3: Yeah, they made about 13 free throws per game last season. And right now, they're 0-4, and if they end up losing by 4 or less, you can look at that talking point at the end of the game.
2: These are early points that the Alliance are leaving on the board right now. They got to convert later on.
3: High-low Johnson, another hammer blow, back-to-back dunks for him.
2: Javon Johnson, 2 for 2, 2 dunks early in this game.
3: Played at DePaul, actually was teammates with Freeman Liberty earlier. And that's overcooked by Lou Williams III. Another clear for the Shooting Stars. 7 minutes left this first quarter, they're up by 3. Powell transition 3, splash.
2: Early offense off the defensive rebound. Powell surveyed the floor, used the screen, and knocks it down from downtown, top of the key.
3: Powell is 28% from three-point range this season. Confidence not an issue for him as we're up by 6, the biggest lead of the day. And that is lacking the quality from Freeman Liberty. The idea was there, but the execution was not.

0: receiver was a heat check.
1: 6:10 left in this first quarter play. Rubino, Doro, Dwight Walton, Mo Khan. Here's Osawe's three. And now a plank in, and now an easy angst of the Montreal faithful.
0: The rim was kind for Kevin Osawe. It looks, didn't look good for the release, but the sophomores here gave him a chance.
1: Got a little hop step. Powell back with it, ready the hot hand. Watched by Lou Williams the third. A little give to Betty Ackle, the Alabama. And the Crimson Tide alum will go to the free throw line. And we know about him, you mentioned him before. He's got that alien-like skill set that can make a difference for Scarborough this season.
0: Absolutely. Kevin Osawe with the late low tag on the roll here by Betty Ackle, committing the foul. Yep. Let's see if Betty Ackle can convert two free throws here. Again, it's early in the season. A lot of these teams are still getting the early season kinks out. Not much training camp time. It will get better over the course, but early season, we're seeing some of the deficiencies right now.
1: And this Eastern Conference game is presented by Lotto Max, the official sponsor of the CEBL. And right now it's 11-6 lead for 12-6 lead for Scarborough over Montreal, and making his first appearance, Frankie Mitchell, who last time was in Montreal with Canisius University a few years ago at the Place Bell. He was popular figure with the young crowd, signing plenty of autographs, was coached by Omar Miles at Humber College a couple years.
0: Big, strong individual. I'd like to see the matchup between Mitchell and Hughes the second.
1: He looks like a Himalayan mountain out there with his strength that he has. And it's a 13-6 lead, and in the game for the first time is Trent Johnson, the Toronto native from Houston Christian University. Here is his first touch. Hughes the second opened up the game for the points for Montreal. And here is the first 2 points going in for Freeman Liberty.
0: Excellent backdoor cut off the screen by Freeman Liberty. Excellent pass by Michael Hughes for the easy deuce.
1: Yeah, Freeman Liberty played for the 905 Raps, the Toronto Raptors, the Windy City Bulls, and here he is with the Alliance. We're on the approach after it comes Powell. Post play, Mitchell first touch against Hughes the second. Here's his strength. And that's popped back over to Scarborough. Johnson. And a rebound for the Alliance, down by five. And here's Jalen Anderson. And Bukar can't get to that. Back with Montreal for the second time in the last 3 years. And the forensic touch of Powell, of Hughes second, sends that out of bounds.
0: You can tell by the second unit here of the Alliance. Jalen Anderson, Trent Johnson, and Guillaume Bukar. Kim again and giving us some energy.
1: You're watching the CBL on CBC Gem. Scarborough up by five.
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1: And Montreal lost in the playoffs. Here's some highlights from last year, Dwight. And here's the game where Montreal had a tough outing against Scarborough, where they were outscored quite a bit in the third quarter, 24-6.
0: And the thing is here, these teams, as you can tell, seem remarkably different. But to Montreal's credit, they stayed in as long as they could. But the talent was simply overwhelming last season, especially the games here in Montreal. Let's see if the tide could turn this season.
1: Yeah, you think about that game, they were down 48-47 at halftime. And

0: they were outscored in the second half alone, 53-26.
1: Yes, there's definitely a different second half. But again, I think the game, for the most part, were pretty close between these two teams.
0: So Jalen Anderson in for the first time this season, and here is Trent Johnson. Ben Stevens, another holdover from last year, back at the center arc. The sidecar pass, working it through. And now it's going through again for Freeman Liberty. It took him a while, but he's now back in rhythm.
1: Freeman Liberty got his 2 feet in the paint, got balance, nice little floater in the middle.
0: He was forceful and direct on that finish. And another whistle, and that won't count. And you talk about the size, the girth, the strength of Mitchell against Ben Stevens. That is two dreadnoughts going at it today on this Friday night.
1: These are two bigs that are definitely going to battle on the interior. Frank Mitchell trying to send a message early to Ben Stevens.
0: We'll see what they can do now here with 4:18 left. 3-point lead for Scarborough. Montreal scraped back into this game. And here is Kellen Tynes from the University of Maine. Played for Delaware this past season. Mitchell on the pirouettes. Mitchell again the byline. And Mitchell again with the two-pointer. You talk about his value. He led the A-10 in field goal percentage numbers last year. A guy who could find his way through the rim.
1: If Mitchell gets that deep, it's going to be pretty tough to stop once he gets his shoulders and his low base to the basket.
0: Well, he only made 229 field goals last year. Byline, Bucard. Rebound, Stevens. 14 left in the shot clock. Johnson, three. Cash money.
1: That's got to feel good for the young man from Toronto. Trent Johnson with his first field goal as an Alliance player from downtown.
0: He was 40% from long range with Houston Christian. Was at the NCAA dunk and three-point contest in Indianapolis about 2 months ago. A little less than 2 months ago. Then.
1: Yeah, but there it is once again. Frank Mitchell taking Ben Stevens off the dribble. There's the early season three from Trent Johnson. Welcome to the CBL, young man. Hope that's a lot for the Montreal Alliance going forward.
0: Quite the fire starter for the Alliance. They were down as much as 7, now down by 2. Thomas on the end line front of the Scarborough bench. And that's pushed away by Anderson. This remains Scarborough ball. 14 left in shot clock, 3:32 left on the game clock.
1: The second unit has definitely done its job for the Alliance, getting them back into the game after the early 9-3 deficit.
0: Scarborough playing with a bit of freedom, and here is a freedom shot, and you see why on the triple coming from Trey Thomas, the Bowling Green State native, scoring that.
1: Trey Thomas coming off the bench and knocking down an early three for his first field goal of the season.
0: And this is a Scarborough team that made about 10 threes a game last season. Anderson jumper, smooth, and that goes through again.
1: That is what Anderson can do. He can make shots from distance. He can also put the ball on the floor for a couple of dribbles and make shots at the mid-range.
0: Back through, another rebound. Here come the Alliance, 2-on-2. And this will go off the ankle of who? Off of Scarborough. It remains Montreal ball.
1: Once again, both teams want to get the ball from the defensive backboard and get out of transition and get some early opportunities.
0: Well, Dwight, we know about tire season, and Cal Tire is a proud partner and tire expert of the CEVL. 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And right now, these tires are running smooth for the Alliance, except for the free throw numbers so far in this first play.
1: The ATO, out of bounds play right there, trying to get Quincy Guerrier at the elbow, was overplayed, went back door and got fouled. Excellent recognition by Guerrier on the back door play.
0: Three team fouls each. Here's Shimanga back with it, watched by Mitchell. Post play, Guerrier going right to left in the trees. And now a clank in for his first 2 points from the field goal range.
1: Same play was ran out of bounds. This time, Quincy got his 2 feet in the paint and finished the jump home.
0: And unfortunately for Phoenix Wise, the St. FX player, U Sports Rookie of the Year in the AUS, his size 13s are out of bounds.
1: Here it is once again. Quincy Guerrier getting the ball inside the paint. Took his time. Brimming very kind to him on the jump home.
0: And now back with it is Anderson. Shimanga, Mitchell on him, looking for the high low, and now looking for the back door. Lou Williams the third, a stunning move by him, and now back up one for Montreal.
1: Lou Williams uses the aggressive defense by the Shooting Stars, goes back door, nice left hand finish.
0: Mitchell again, And he used the angle perfectly in the back up by one for Scarborough.
1: Mitchell with the scowl towards Shamanga after finishing with a tough jump hook off the glass.
0: Giving a cold dose of reality to Shamanga on that. There's back door. Here's Shamanga looking for the reply. Underneath, short, rebound, Scarborough.
1: Frank Mitchell once again trying to impose his will on the defensive end as well as the offensive end.
0: Powell not good. He was hot in the first few minutes of play. Watched by Williams III. 1:40 left in his first quarter of play.
1: Excellent individual defense by Williams for the crossover.
0: And a better shot by Powell as he gets it to stare down. And he's a black belt in three-point shooting, and they're up by four.
1: Definitely spoke too soon on that. Powell, good defense by Williams. Better offense by Powell.
0: Gurry watched this time by Johnson, who had two hammer blows in the first few minutes of play. Gurry taking a little deep dive inside the feint. And a rebound for Mitchell. And a recovery for the moment, but a foul sent on Lou Williams III with 1:10 left. Fourth team foul on Montreal.
1: Definitely a foul on Lou Williams. I thought he could get a quick steal. But here's Powell right there. Once again, pretty good individual defense by Williams, but better offense by Powell from distance.
0: And with 1:10 left, Johnson will go off. Huge second come back in. Also back in is Bediako for Scarborough, as Wise will get a respite for the final 1:10 of this quarter. And Shimango's going off as well for the Alliance.
1: Matchups here, I think we want to see Hughes go up against Mitchell, who's had early success for the Shooting Stars on the interior.
0: Johnson back with it. And here is Osawe will babysit him on this possession with 1:03 left. Powell thought about it and the reload. He thought he was fouled, and the clean up now 6 coming from Bediako.
1: Great offensive rebound there, and a shot by Powell, who thought he was fouled on the original shot. Nice test out of finish by Bediako.
0: Anderson, and he went into the teeth, and he got scraped up by Bediako, and that goes out of bounds with 45.5 left.
1: It was excellent vertical defense there by Bediako. I'm not sure if the ball went off the Alliance. The Alliance fortunate by the official's call.
0: Well, he stretched every muscle on that play. Here's Gurry, watched by Bediako. Big versus quick. Anderson. Thomas on him. 6 left in the shot clock. From 16. And that lack of quality, but the finish right there for Hughes. Second point, number 5.
1: Tough fadeaway jump shot by Anderson. Johnny on the spot was Hughes with the offensive putback.
0: Powell's 3. And a rebound for Bediako with 21 seconds left. Another reload. And they're 0-2 on that. Osawe will get it back. And here are the numbers flooding forward for the Alliance. 4-3. Osawe. And now ping pong its way through as Max Odette landed in the first row of the end zone seats.
1: I don't think Kevin Osawe was aware that they wanted to get the final shot of the quarter. Of course, he saw his teammate Guerrier streaking towards the basket. But it would have been a lot better off for Osawe to pull the ball out and get the last shot of the quarter.
0: Osawe full of tricks and dips. And Sims back in for the Shooting Stars. 10.8 left. Mitchell's off. No subs for the Alliance. Picard now back in. I beg your pardon. For a little defensive reinforcement.
1: The Alliance got to pick a defense. They have no fouls to give here.
0: Trey Thomas, Anderson on him. 5 left of the game clock. Over the logo. Now to the left he comes. Thomas. Thomas twisting, turning. Well defended by Picard. And at the end of one, it's Scarborough 25, Montreal 21. You're watching the CBL Live on CBC Gem, TSN 690, and YouTube from Verdun. Scarborough up by 4 after 1. Stay tuned.
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